0: And it typically happens every spring that you have student athletes, whether they're competing in golf or track and field or softball, baseball. They're students as part of a very good DECA program at Alexandria Area High School, and that draws some students away from the sport that they compete in the spring. And, you know, in the case of the Cardinal Fast Pitch softball team, Ava Klemick and Greta Kelly were among the students that had the opportunity to go down to the Peachtree State earlier in the spring here, but good to see them back. You know, I was kind of thinking with the way the wind was blowing out to left field, I was cautiously optimistic that Greta Kelly might get one into the jet stream and send one out, but surprisingly, we didn't have any home runs in this game.
1: Yeah, she got close a couple of times. I think she just missed one in her first at-bat, but Alexandria really did hit the ball well, just not able to find that open field. They weren't able to get a whole lot of luck either, and as I mentioned, St. Cloud played really good field. I think just one error in today's game, and it was the one that I think Greta Kelly kind of created it by her speed and athleticism and then just diving to first base. So yeah, a lot to like here for Alexandria, and I think you know, it's a program that's in good hands with the coaches, and you know, you still got a lot of key underclassmen, underclass girls that are gonna come back and perform well and, you know, be key players for next year too.
0: I know we will recognize and salute the Alexandria Area High School class of 2026 athletes from the softball team during our next segment, but no postgame interview today. Typically when we have a game where the loss results in the season coming to an end, honestly, I don't think student athletes are really in that much of enthusiasm to want to come and talk to a media jackal. So we will not be doing a postgame interview today, but I'd like to go back. You know, it seemed pretty innocent at the time. Scoreless in the bottom of the third inning, and St. Cloud had gotten its leadoff batter on. Runner at second and two gone, and Carly Backus comes to the plate. And you know, at that time, St. Cloud had gone nine consecutive innings without scoring a run. I think that hit by Backus, what would turn out to be the first of her two doubles, maybe that's something that served as a bit of a pressure reliever for St. Cloud, because they had some other kids that came up later in the game. I mean, the Crush ended up banging out 12 hits in this game. But, you know, if Backus doesn't get that two-out RBI double in the third inning, I'm not saying that St. Cloud wouldn't win the game, but the pace of the game might have been a little bit different.
1: Yeah, it definitely opened up things a little bit here for St. Cloud, and they think they got in a rhythm. They got their groove a little bit. They were struggling at the plate the last couple of games, and you know, they were struggling to get those key hits early in this game, and then, yeah, that one, it just opened things up. You know, a couple of errors, and then, yeah, I mean, St. Cloud just figured some things out, and they were really aggressive both with the bats but also on the base pass too. I mean, a squeeze play there scored 1-2 for the Crush. So, yeah, just a really good complete game there for St. Cloud.
0: Yeah, the Crush, as we mentioned, would have 12 hits at the top of the order. McKenna Mork got on base twice with a single in the first, a single in the third. Lainey Sheets would have a couple of doubles in her last two plate appearances in the fifth and sixth innings, and she would end up scoring three times today. Leah Imdick had a couple of RBI singles in the fifth and sixth innings. Carly Backus, the cleanup batter for St. Cloud, 2-for-4 with a pair of RBI doubles. So, you know, those are the first four players in the St. Cloud order, and each of them had two hits, but yet down in the order, Elise Thompson, single and a double, and then you had base hits for Brenna Gruber, and also I believe there was another hit worked in there somewhere as well. Anyway, but St. Cloud would end up winning with seven runs, 12 hits, one error, six runners left on base. The Alexandria Cardinals would end up today getting two runs on a total of seven hits, two errors, and Alexandria would strand seven. I think you go back, maybe possible turning points later in the game. Alexandria is only down 4-1 in the sixth inning. They put together a nice two-out rally with the three consecutive batters reaching. Addie Johnson got the base hit. Greta Kelly reached on an error. Bella Bradley got hit by a pitch, and you're thinking, hey, if Maya Herges delivers a two-out single there, maybe it becomes a 4-3 game. If it's an extra base hit, maybe it ties the score. I think, you know, when comparing this game as to how it unfolded, The Crush probably got more of the timely hits than did the Alexandria Cardinals here.
1: Oh, absolutely. And that's what it's, you know, it's come down to a lot this season. Just getting those timely hits. They do work the base as well, and they're able to get on base a lot. But, I mean, we look back at Brainerd, too, you know, ending the game with the bases loaded, no outs, and not able to get a run out of that. It's just, you know, and that's, you know, teams that are going to advance in this section are the ones that are going to be playing good in the field and hitting well and hitting when it matters most. So, you know, St. Cloud, they deserve to win this one.
0: Yeah, just updating the line totals for the Crush. 11 hits today to go along with the 7 runs. 6 runners left on base. And Alexandria, 2 runs, 7 hits in today's game. Both teams' starting pitchers would go the distance. Lauren Goetsch in the circle wrapped up her prep career, going 6 innings, again, 11 hits allowed. St. Cloud did a nice job putting the ball in play all day long. I think Lauren only walked one batter, didn't record a strikeout. She would end up suffering the defeat. And Zoe Gross in the circle for St. Cloud. She'll be back for her senior year, and she would go the distance on a 7 hitter. Again, Alexandria did not get a hit off of Gross in the first 4 innings. In fact, Gross went through the first 4 facing just one batter over the minimum, and then she kind of gutted her way through, got the offense's support late, and she would get the victory. She hit one batter. She ended up walking one batter, just 2 strikeouts, scattering the 7 hits, and St. Cloud is on to the next round in the Class 4A Section 8 softball tournament. The Crush now 1-1 in the postseason, 10-11 overall. Alexandria wraps up its year with a final record of 6-14, going 0-2 in the first appearance in the Class 4A Section 8 softball tournament. This is our postgame report presented to you by Jotner Motors in Alexandria. JP and yours truly, D-Mac, will return to St. Cloud with more of our postgame after this. Timeout.
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0: We return to the athletic complex at St. Cloud Tech High School one final time for our Jotner Motors postgame report. Again, the season complete for the Alexandria Fast Pitch softball team as the Cardinals fall to the St. Cloud Crush in the elimination bracket by a score of 7-2. Alexandria goes 0-2 in its first appearance in Class 4A Section 8 and end up the year with an overall record of 6 wins and 14 defeats. Now, last year, Alexandria had a nice group of seniors that moved on with graduation, and the Cardinals will get hit with graduation once again. We wanted to take an opportunity to recognize the 8 seniors. They all had the opportunity to be in the starting lineup for one of our broadcasts last week. That was the regular season home finale against Monticello. So best wishes to the class of 2026 members that include Ava Staples and Anna Johnson, along with Gabby Rassett. Lauren Getch, the pitcher of record for both of the playoff games for Alexandria, she'll be graduating this coming week. And then the other 4 seniors really have been mainstays, not only for coaches Courtney Richardson and Jackie Stifter, but some of these kids were getting extensive playing time on the varsity as freshmen under the previous head coach, Britt Brusick. That would be people like Mari Kavit in the infield, Addie Johnson, who initially was a pitcher and then played a lot of different spots in the infield and outfield for Alexandria. Brooklyn McPhail, steady player at third base for Alexandria for a number of seasons. And, of course, Ava Klemick at short. Really a kind of ironclad left side of the infield the last 4 full seasons for the Alexandria Cardinals. So I know they've provided J.P., they've provided me with a lot of great memories over the last several years, and I know that for many of these players, this is their last opportunity to play competitive fast-pitch softball. Maybe they do it on a recreation basis in the years to come and everything like that, but despite what the outcome here today in St. Cloud, I would anticipate that these players should feel very good about what they've accomplished, and you know, they've been major impact players to the success of the Alexandria program. Again, a senior year a little bit different than their junior year when Alexandria finished as a runner-up in the section to Ricori, but nonetheless a tip of the cap to these class of 2026 softball players.
1: Yeah, absolutely. It's always something to be proud of when you're one playing on a varsity level of any sport, and then but also just the amount that a lot of these players have played on the varsity level. And you know, you look at a lot of the senior group, and they've been playing, as you mentioned, since, you know, some 7th, since 8th grade, 9th grade, and, you know, so on and so forth. And there's still a couple players that, you know, have been playing that long, too. You look at, you know, Maya Hurges, too, been playing for a long time. But the senior group has been together for a long time, and they've had, you know, a lot of success and a lot of things to be proud of, that's for sure.
0: And I guess, you know, a couple of fun notes, you know, as their prep careers were wrapping up again, probably sooner than they would want it to. You had Brooklyn McPhail in her last plate appearance in high school softball, gets a base hit. Gabby Rassett comes off the bench, gets a pinch hit single in her last plate appearance. And then later on, Mari Kavit able to get on base with a single, so she reaches base twice. She ended up having our Culver's play of the game with a nifty backhanded grab on a sharp ground ball, and I shared with you during one of our breaks for the last game as a second baseman for Alexandria, Mari Kavit played her position flawlessly today. Exciting to see for her. Total of 8 chances. She had 4 putouts and 4 assists, and again, she handled them all cleanly.
1: Yeah, it was an impressive showing, that's for sure, you know, from the defensive side too, and, you know, gotten a hit too, but I mean, just a really, really good field, and something to be proud of there too.
0: So, again, congratulations to all of these outgoing seniors for the Alexandria Area High School class of 2026. A lot of pleasant memories made, and it has been a pleasure to follow these seniors over the last several years in the Alexandria Fast Pitch Softball Program. JP, I know that our broadcast coverage is not done. We will look forward to having the entire postseason run for the Alexandria Cardinal baseball team, and their postseason will start on Tuesday, and that likely means a road trip for us.
1: Yeah, that's you know, shock a little bit of people. I think baseball, you know, they've had a lot of ups and downs, that's for sure, throughout the season, and you know, there's no better time to get hot than you know, right now.
0: Very good. And we don't know where the Cardinals are going to be playing. We anticipate a 4:30 game on Tuesday afternoon. But once we know more, we will share that info with you right here on our Leighton Media platforms. So, JP, again, appreciate your contribution to the broadcast. Thanks for all the terrific work on the video camera, and we look forward to having you do double duty again during the upcoming Section 8 baseball tournament, but we'll talk to you again soon.
1: I love it.
0: Very good. That's JP Boleyn, my broadcast partner for Alexandria Cardinal Baseball and Fast Pitch Softball all throughout the spring of 2026. Again, with the win, St. Cloud moves on in the Class 4A Section 8 Fast Pitch Softball Tournament, and Alexandria wraps up its year with a final record of 6-14. Big thank you to all of the boosters of our Alexandria Cardinal sports coverage that helped to bring you our play-by-play. Special thanks to Juttner Motors for being the presenting sponsor of our post-game report. Again, our next broadcast will be baseball on Tuesday. Alexandria competing against an opponent to be determined in the first round of the Class 4A Section 8 baseball tournament. We'll look forward to giving you more details here on KXRA Radio and through our voiceofalexandria.com website in the days to come. Jackson has been our KXRA Radio studio engineer. Again, thanks to all of the boosters of our Cardinal sports coverage, and special thanks to Juttner Motors for presenting our Pulse Game Report. Today's final in the Granite City in the elimination bracket of the Class 4A Section 8 softball tournament. St. Cloud eliminates Alexandria by a score of 7-2. For J.P. Boleyn, I am D-Mac Dave McClurg saying good night from St. Cloud, Minnesota.
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6: So, how are the kids?
7: Well, Emily made the honor roll.
6: Oh, good for her.
7: Yeah, we're really proud of her. Tyler on the...
6: What's going on?
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1: Welcome back to the Lars Larson Show. It's a pleasure to be with you. The top DOJ official, Harmy Dillon, who heads up the Civil Rights Division of the DOJ, says the term assault weapon was simply cooked up by Democrats so they could ban a popular firearm. In the interest of full disclosure, I own several of the guns that they describe as assault weapons, except to my astonishment, they've never actually assaulted anyone. On that note, Bob Barr joins me now, former CIA analyst and former member of Congress. Bob, good to have you back.
2: Well, thank you, Lars. And listen, with following up on your introduction there about so-called assault weapons, back in the day, right before I went into the House back in the mid-90s, it was right after the so-called assault weapon ban. And truly, Dianne Feinstein and I forget the name of her cohort over in the Senate there, another lady from Barbara Boxer from California, they and their staff literally sat in a room on the Hill looking through gun catalogs, picking out weapons, so-called firearms, that looked nasty. And they then looked at all of the common characteristics that they had. And that became the genesis of the so-called assault weapon ban back in 1994. It was a group of folks sitting around that didn't know anything about firearms, looking for firearms that looked mean, and based on those characteristics, that was implemented into federal law.
1: I mean, it almost seemed like the kind of thing that Hollywood would have done, where Hollywood said, we're doing a science fiction picture, so get a conventional firearm and then add a whole bunch of scopes and electronics and forward hand grips and rear hand grips, you know, doll the thing up and make it look really big and complicated. And you say, okay, if you've got a gun that looks like that, it's banned. If it's the same gun that shoots the same bullet out of the same orifice and it doesn't look scary, then it's not banned, right?
2: That is basically what they did. And it was Dianne Feinstein and Barbara Boxer and that group, primarily in the Senate, you know, the House also, but primarily the Senate. And that then became federal law, you know, with Bill Clinton in the White House. It would be comical if it weren't serious, Lars.
1: So is there any chance that through Harmy Dillon, the head of the Civil Rights Division of the DOJ, that Americans can actually get their full Second Amendment civil rights back?
2: I am optimistic. She is a tremendous lawyer. She has backbone, and she understands these issues. I think it's one of the smartest moves that Trump has made, putting her in DOJ. And hopefully at some point during his administration, the first, the second one coming up, she will be the top banana over there. I mean, she is really good.
1: You know, one of the things, Bob, I wanted to remind people of, And I think you did in this piece from Breitbart, is that from 94 to 04, I remember when they passed the so-called assault weapons ban. And most of it was cosmetic. If the gun looked scary, it got banned. If it didn't look scary, it wasn't. An example would be anything that was AR-15 got banned. Anything that was Ruger Mini-14 fires the same bullet at the same speed with the same accuracy. It didn't get banned. But they banned them from 94 to 2004. And when they did a study afterward, and they said, did this actually make any difference whatsoever when it came to acts of violence or guns committed, or, you know, crimes committed with guns, the study they did said, no, it didn't make any difference at all.
2: No, but it made them feel so, so good during that period of time, Lars. I mean, you can't discount that. They really felt good about themselves when they did that.
1: Well, but if all you're doing is passing laws because it makes you feel good. I mean, for example, there are various guns I've got that have a forward hand grip or they have a stock of one kind or another. But the function of the gun is the function of the gun. That's all it is. It fires a bullet with a certain amount of accuracy. And the idea that you're going to ban things because you know, if people don't know the term, there's a thing called a thumbhole stock, which is usually a wooden stock. But to make your hand fit around, your right hand fit around it better, there's a hole in the stock where you put your thumb through. And it's shaped like your thumb would be shaped. So it goes through there. Does it change the function of the gun? Nope. But I remember that the thumb hole stock was one of the things that got you banned under Nancy Pelosi.
2: Well, and many of those characteristics, one of which you've just properly defined and noted, are there for reasons. Some of them were to help those with handicapped shooters grip a firearm better, for example.
1: Yep.
2: But none of that mattered. None of that mattered to Nancy Pelosi and gang. They were just out to get firearms that looked mean.
1: Yeah, and it sounds like that's the way they're going to continue to do it. And the other thing is, Bob, and I've mentioned this, perhaps I've mentioned it to you before, but one of the most irritating terms in my old business, and that's television news. When I was a TV news reporter, I had colleagues who'd invariably write, you know, why the shooter had a high-powered AR-15. And I would tell them, it's not high-powered. And they said, what do you mean? Everybody knows that. That phrase goes in there. Like the phrase powerful ways and means committee used to be a mandatory. It's powerful AR-15 or high powered AR-15. And I would tell them the bullet it shoots weighs a third as much as the bullet comes out of my deer rifle at the same speed. And they said, well, what difference does that make? And I said, are you familiar with Newton or physics or anything like that? If you get hit at a certain speed by a truck, or you get hit at a certain speed by a little sports car, there's going to be a difference in how much damage it does. Same thing works with bullets. And they would say, I just don't understand what you're saying. An AR-15 looks scary, so therefore it's high-powered, and that's the way they had to look at it. And it was crazy.
2: Well, that was the Dianne Feinstein legacy in the Senate of the United States. And it's laughable, but it was serious business when these things get passed into federal law.
1: Bob, thank you very much. That is Bob Barr, former member of Congress and former CIA analyst. Always glad to have him come on the show. You know, I got a little bit of personal advice for you. Most people think if you wake up in the middle of the night from a sound sleep, that's just part of life. 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

0: This is Weatherology. I'm meteorologist Laura Lockwood with the Alexandria Lakes Area Forecast. Lows dip down to about 44 tonight under partly cloudy skies. Southeasterly winds 10 to 15 miles per hour. Showers likely tomorrow. Highs level off around 57. Cloudy skies expected. Cloudy tomorrow night. Storms likely 46. Cloudy Saturday with highs around 66. 77 Sunday. For KXRA, I'm meteorologist Laura Lockwood. Currently 63.
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21: Welcome back to the Lars Larson Show. I know with all the other issues that we could be talking about, American energy, we could be talking about oil, we could talk about the conflict with Iran. I know this sounds like kind of small potatoes, but it does have an effect on all Americans. Is Donald Trump finally putting an end to what was Joe Biden's war on American appliances? Now, I've found over the years that a lot of people aren't even aware that this war was going on. But they were aware when they got a washing machine or a dishwasher or a refrigerator or a freezer. And you said, gosh, this thing doesn't work as good as the last one. And that doesn't make sense. I mean, because in today's technological age, typically, if you have an old personal computer, a PC box, like the one that's on your desk, I have to get one replaced this week. In fact, the new one has just arrived. And they told me, why are you using a PC that is 8 years old? We don't use PCs that are over about 5 years of age. I know that when the new one comes in, it's going to be number one, cheaper, number one, number two, better. And it's probably going to be faster and easier to use. So what happens when it comes to regular appliances, the kind that every American family has in their laundry room, in their kitchen, and various other places? Well, President Trump has finally put an end to Joe Biden's war on appliances. He signed a series of resolutions and executive branch actions, including House Joint Resolution 75. Now, what did that one do? It overturned the Biden-era energy efficiency and refrigeration.

billion dollars by cutting the Biden-era regulations on refrigerators and air conditioners. He said we're going to see savings of about $800 million, which Americans will be able to see when they go out and they buy their food. And why? Because your food is at the store in refrigerators. The Biden EPA face-planted when they tried to jam through their restrictions. Americans who wanted to be able to fix their own, repair their own equipment, instead of being required to buy far more costly new equipment, that just doesn't make sense. He said, once again, we're in the Oval Office. President Trump is righting another wrong. And I have to applaud him for doing this, because it's one thing to say we should try to make energy use as efficient as possible. I believe in that. I think every company that makes automobiles believes in that. I think every company that makes refrigerators believes in that. But you can take it too far. And let me give you an example of that. A number of years ago, Tina and I were living in our previous house, and we decided that we would replace the air conditioning compressor. So I called up the company that had done that kind of work for us a number of times, and they said, well, you have a choice to make. And I said, really, what's the choice? And they said, there's sort of the low-grade replacement, doesn't last very long. There's the mid-grade replacement, which lasts a lot longer and is very efficient. And then there's the one that is the air conditioner pump to end all air conditioner pumps. And I said, okay, is the expensive one worth it? And they were honest. I mean, they were a company I liked doing business with because they were honest. They said it really isn't. I mean, if you buy the mid-grade replacement, it will last a long time, and it doesn't cost that much money. I said, how much does it cost to, and this was, I don't know, 20 years, 25 years ago. I said, how much does it cost to buy the most efficient air conditioner for air conditioning, the pump that you can buy? And they said, oh, it costs about $10,000 more. I said, how much is it going to save me in energy over the expected lifetime? And they said, about a tenth of that. In other words, you'll spend another $10,000, you'll save about $1,000 in electricity. Now, like I said, I'm all about efficiency. I would like to see things be efficient. But do you know what I consider not efficient? I consider it not efficient when you spend $10,000 to save $1,000. Now, someday they may well have very, very efficient equipment, and it'll make sense. If somebody with the first house I ever bought, which was 1980, a long, long time ago, and they said, hey, if you put about $2,000 worth of insulation in the attic of this place, you'll save about $500 a year. And I said, so I'll pay for the insulation in about 4 years, and everything after that is gravy. They said, yes. I said, are there other improvements you can suggest? And they said, none that actually makes sense. You could replace windows, you could do all these things, but none of those things have a reasonable payoff time, and we don't think you should do them. These days, when you get people like Joe Biden and company in office, they're interested in spending your money, whether it makes financial sense or not. I'm glad Donald Trump is straightening that up. I do want to tell you about a development in a case that is truly disturbing. You probably heard about it back when we first reported on it. A 6-year-old kid goes to school, pulls a gun out of his backpack, and shoots his elementary school teacher. Now, the teacher survived, but Ebony Parker was an assistant school principal who was charged with 8 counts of felony child neglect. And why? Because prosecutors said she shook off repeated warnings that the student had a gun. Special Prosecutor Josh Jenkins said before the shooting, school employees told Parker that they believed the child had a firearm in the backpack, warning after warning after warning, and she did nothing. Do you know what just happened? In Virginia, a judge just dismissed the criminal case against Ebony Parker, so she's not going to face the criminal charges anymore. Now, do you think that makes any sense? When you are warned about a danger to life and you don't act on it, that is absolutely shameful. And the fact that the judge would say, well, we're just going to throw this one away, this young lady will not be charged anymore, I think that's just dead wrong.
Glad to be with you and glad to take your calls. 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
1: Hey, welcome back to the Lars Larson Show, and I apologize for my gravelly voice on a Thursday night. Glad to be with you, and always glad to take your phone calls and your emails. You know, I know that fuel prices are up. I feel it every time I fill up my pickup truck. I know that other prices are up and inflation is up. But you know what else is up? United States manufacturing is up. And I thought we'd ask Con Davis about that. He is the chief executive officer for Byrna, who took over for Brian Gans in March of this year. Con, welcome to the program.
2: Thank you very much, Lars. Great to be here.
1: So tell me what's happening with U.S. manufacturing, and is this American manufacturing finally roaring back to life under Donald Trump?
2: I certainly think we are seeing a comeback in American manufacturing. But to be honest, when Byrna moved its manufacturing to the U.S. years ago, initially we weren't able to find all the components we needed to make our product here domestically.
1: Yep.
2: The simple truth is we hollowed out manufacturing ecosystem here in the U.S. over decades, but we are truly seeing a shift there. Now Byrna sources 80 to 90% of its components here in the U.S. And I think more companies are seeing the value of those domestic focused supply chains, from quality control to shorter lead times and avoiding those international choke points. There's a clear tailwind today to U.S.-based manufacturing.
1: Hey, Con, would you mind, do you have any specific examples we can use? Because, I mean, I may have told you before, there was a company we talked to years ago that was making an American-made house. And I said, what do you mean American-made? And they said, all the parts come here. And they said, because an awful lot of the average house is coming from overseas, whether it's sheetrock or screws or things like that. And there were bizarre examples like sheetrock screws that were $25 a box if you bought them from China, were $125 a box because the American company that made some of them didn't expect to sell very many of them. And as you said, we've hollowed out that ability to produce. Is there a way to get it back so that when companies do what Byrna did and they say, we're going to come back and onshore to America, that they'll be able to find the bits and pieces they need?
2: Absolutely there are. So, I mean, we've seen a lot of pro-growth tax reform, I would say, in the U.S. recently that lets people invest in U.S. manufacturing and see the benefits to that much faster. Also, we've seen a lot of deregulation, cutting back some of the red tape that holds back those investments. Those things clearly are wind in the sails of American manufacturing. But if you look at what we're doing, just the ability here in the U.S. to get the resins to make products and to do them in molds here competitively in America has happened over the past few years. And seeing that investment and that growth in the American manufacturing base has been great.
1: You mentioned resins and things like that. I had a gentleman call me up, young guy. And he said, hey, we're making stuff in America. I said, what do you make? He said, have you done any stack wall blocks? And I said, yeah, I've done stack walls. I mean, I'm not terribly good at it, but I can build a stack wall. He said, you know, the plastic pin that goes between the upper block and the lower block. And I said, yeah, they hold it together. So after you put the dirt behind it, the blocks aren't going to move out of place. He said, we make those. And I said, you make them in China or you make them here? He said, we make them here. And I thought, there's exactly the kind of product that we ought to be making here, except as you said, there may be a flaw in that, saying, but is the resin here? Can we get the stuff here? Can we find the molds here? And can we actually do it under American regulations? Is the answer to all those yes?
2: I think the answer to those things is it's getting better all the time. The regulatory burden has gone down. The resin supply in the U.S., I mean, with the growth of the American energy industry, really has seen those resins come back to the United States and be available here. And then the ability for small businesses to go out and get incentives to actually build the molds here in the United States and put U.S. manufacturing to work making the products, it is huge. You couple that with the fact that you don't have to have all of these things sitting on a boat for months at a time in your supply chain, and you're really able to get lower cost and higher quality product right here in the U.S.
1: Hey, by the way, Con, one of the things I wanted to ask you about is if you have that mold, like you said, that's a very primitive kind of intellectual property, but it's still intellectual property. So at least in America, can you have some confidence that if you have a mold, it's not going to be ripped off And would you have expected those things to be ripped off if they were manufactured or made in China?
2: 100%. You can absolutely control those things so much better with the U.S.-based supply chain. People actually do what they say they're going to do here. Whereas if you were sourcing that from China, you can better believe Amazon would have had a product 50% less overnight.
1: Because they're going to take your mold and make the products and trim off some of the profit and be able to sell it at the kind of price that'll attract the customers. So what do we need to do additionally to protect intellectual property when it comes to moving companies back to America? What do we need to do?
2: I think it's pretty straightforward. I think if you can use American partners in your supply chain in order to really strengthen the trust and control over your product, you're going to get a lot of tailwind there. The other thing is, quite frankly, you know, what we're doing from a strategic tariff point of view, when people are cheating, we need to keep the playing field level.
1: So how do you do that? I mean, does the DOJ have to bring in indictments and charges against them or what?
2: So that can be part of it. But I think the more important thing is for American manufacturers themselves to bring those molds back to the United States, to put them in hands of American companies who aren't going to be cheating in that way.
1: You know what I wish we do, Khan? Because I know that in China, an American can't own an American company. And they may say, well, we own this factory, but they own what's inside of the factory and anything they can carry away. They also, you can't buy land to a large extent, even though we'd allow Chinese nationals to buy land on our soil. Do you think it's time for us to tell China, if Americans can't own companies in your country and can't own land in your country, then turnabout's fair play. You can't own things here.
2: At the end of the day, I'd love for anyone to be able to invest in the United States.
1: And I agree.
2: In the United States, you know, the innovation system that we have here. But I think we have to have a full suite of responses to how we look at this. So I don't think anything is off the table when you talk about how do we respond and protect American manufacturing.
1: I mean, I guess I understand what you're saying. I'd like people to be able to invest in America as well. I mean, there was a time when people were all wound up about Japan investing here, and they forgot the British mm-hmm. have been invested in North America, and not just in Canada and other places, but in America, in the United States as well. And you say, well, are you worried about them? And some of it was a bit of jingoism. But if you say to a country, we can't buy things in your country, but you can buy things in our country, I think the equity issue there is easy enough for China to address. They could say, fine, we'll let Americans own land and companies inside our country. And if they decide to say no, then maybe our response should be, then you can quickly divest of everything you own in America, because if our people can't own things in your country, then you can't own things in our country. That is Khan Davis. Khan is Byrna's chief executive officer. He took over for Brian Ganz in March of this year, and we're glad to have him on. You know what Byrna is? Byrna is the non-lethal self-defense mechanism. And no, do I own one or do I, you know, have a dog in the fight? No, I don't. But do I think it's a great product? I absolutely do, and I'm glad they're manufacturing right here in the great U.S. of A. You're listening to The Lars Larson Show.
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10: House Judiciary Committee Republicans reject subpoenas for architects of a new anti-weaponization fund at the Department of Justice. Correspondent Bernie Bennett reports.
11: House Republicans rejected a bid from Judiciary Committee Democrats to subpoena several Trump administration officials involved in the establishment of a new $1.8 billion anti-weaponization fund that's been cast in a negative light. Ultimately, 18 House Republicans voted Wednesday to dismiss the motion to compel testimony from those involved in the creation or execution of the account. It was announced Monday as part of a settlement deal with President Trump, where he agreed to drop his $10 billion lawsuit against the government over the leak of his tax returns, in part in exchange for the creation of the account. Bernie Bennett, Washington.
10: Senate Republicans are debating whether to try and block the $1.8 billion settlement fund to compensate Trump allies, but they've adjourned for the Memorial Day recess. Secretary of State Marco Rubio says he will not discuss if or how the U.S. would seek to enforce Raul Castro's indictment.
12: Why would I say to the media what our plans are about that? I know you have to ask, but why would I answer that? The bottom line, there's a lot. He's, at that point, he becomes a fugitive of American justice, and, well, you know, if there's an announcement, I'm probably, we'll tell you afterwards, not before.
10: Castro was indicted yesterday by the Justice Department on criminal charges involving the shoot down of a plane of Cuban exiles in 1996 over the Caribbean island. SpaceX's newest and biggest Starship will have to wait at least another day before launching on a test flight from Texas. A series of last-minute problems forced the delay. SpaceX says it may try again Friday. On Wall Street, the Dow by 276 points today. More on these stories at townhall.com.
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10: One of football's most talented quarterbacks is set to call it a career after the upcoming season.
15: Aaron Rodgers is running it back one last time before calling it a career. The Pittsburgh Steelers quarterback says the 2026 season will be his last in the NFL. Rodgers will retire as one of the most accomplished quarterbacks in the history of the game. The four-time MVP and one-time Super Bowl MVP is in the top five in both yards passing and passing touchdowns. It's heady territory for a player who spent the first 4 years of his career as a backup in Green Bay before blossoming into one of the greatest passers of all time. I'm Geffen Coolball.
10: Two-time NASCAR Cup Series champion Kyle Busch has died at the age of 41 after being hospitalized. No cause of death has been disclosed by either the family or NASCAR. News and analysis at townhall.com. From Washington, I'm Keith Peters. A member of the Murdoch family is buying part of Vox Media.
16: 53-year-old James Murdoch has struck a deal with Vox Media, that's V-O-X, to acquire the Vox editorial brand, their podcast network, and New York Magazine. The move suggests that the younger son of Rupert Murdoch is building his own media empire. James is known to have less conservative views than his father. His media company, Lupa Systems, will be taking over verticals like The Cut, Vulture, and Grub Street. Vox CEO Jim Bankoff will lead the new company. The deal does not include Eater, Pop Sugar, SB Nation, The Dodo, or The Verge. Financial details were not immediately disclosed. The New York Times cited sources saying it was more than $300 million. I'm Jennifer King.
10: The owner of the music of A Charlie Brown Christmas and Other Peanuts television specials filed four lawsuits Wednesday over what they say is the illegal use of jazzy piano tunes of Vince Guaraldi. The defendants include the U.S. Department of the Interior. More at Town Hall.
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18: This is Weatherology. I'm meteorologist Laura Lockwood with the Alexandria Lakes Area Forecast. 44 tonight, under partly cloudy skies, southeast winds 10 to 15 miles per hour. Rain showers likely, tomorrow 57. Cloudy tomorrow night, thunderstorms likely 46. Chance of rain showers Saturday, daytime highs approaching 66. 77, lots of sunshine Sunday. For KXRA, I'm meteorologist Laura Lockwood. Currently, it's 63 degrees.
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1: Welcome back to the Lars Larson Show. I'm going to get back to your phone calls and emails here in just a moment. 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First, welcome to the Lars Larson Show. It's a pleasure to be with you. 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And by the way, if you're a naysayer, if you disagree with me or something you've heard on the show, we've always put naysayers to the head of the line. You get to go first as long as you stick around for a couple of questions from me. Now, our poll on X today sounds like this. Would you send your child to a $75,000 a year artificial intelligence-run school that has no human teachers? Well, the Free Press tells the story about it. The most expensive private school in San Francisco, where there are no teachers, the academic day only lasts 2 hours, and the kids say they love the school. The pitch is bold. Students complete all of their schoolwork every morning using AI-powered apps. Well, if they're using an AI-powered app, are they actually doing the homework, or is it being done for them? Again, this is from the Free Press. The afternoon is for life skills, workshops on things like entrepreneurship and product design. Alpha was founded in 2014 by Mackenzie Price, who's a Stanford-educated entrepreneur who got sick of hearing her daughters say that they were bored at school. So, at $75,000 a year, Alpha relies on an education platform called Time Back, which teaches the same content as U.S. Common Core. Boy, I'd have a problem with that. Common Core has been a disaster for most kids in education. Alpha relies on it, this Common Core, but instead of a teacher lecturing to 30 kids, an algorithm assesses what each student knows, identifies the gaps, and then builds a lesson plan to fill the gaps. The only adults in the room are guides who get paid up to $175,000 a year to essentially act as motivational coaches. Now, if that sounds like a good idea to you, it sounds like I guess I'd have to see how it works, but at this point I'm very, very skeptical about whether or not it is actually worth what we're talking about. Glad to have you with me on a Thursday. We always call these Conspiracy Theory Thursday because, well, that's the day the conspiracy theories seem to be most prevalent. If you want to join the conversation, it's 866-HEY-LARS. That's 866-439-5277. Send your emails to talk@LarsLarson.com. So, I mentioned black athletes and what the Democrats plan to do with them. The president of the NAACP says that he wants young black athletes to give up hundreds of thousands of dollars because a law changed that literally does not affect any of those athletes at all. I know that sounds counterintuitive, but they are calling on black athletes and fans to boycott the athletic programs of public universities in states that are taking steps that the nation's oldest civil rights group says are restricting black voting rights. Launched on Tuesday of this week, the NAACP's Out of Bounds campaign urges current and prospective black athletes, their families, alumni, and fans to withhold their athletic and financial support from major public universities that have moved to limit, weaken, or erase black voting representation. I would imagine they're talking about gerrymandering. If black athletes participate in the boycott, it could deplete rosters for powerhouse football and basketball programs across the Southeast Conference and the Atlantic Conference. The NAACP's campaign calls for Alabama, Florida, Georgia, Louisiana, Mississippi, Texas, and South Carolina as the states to boycott. And they're going to boycott in sports because they want changes in how people are represented, how their votes are counted. The NAACP's president, Derek Johnson, during a news conference in front of the U.S. Capitol, accused Republican-led Southern states of seeking to reinstitute a sharecropping reality by recruiting black athletic talent to play for flagship universities while, as he says, this is the head of the NAACP, limit our ability to elect candidates of our choice. Do you know what's crazy about this? He is talking about gerrymandering. What he's suggesting is that because the U.S. Supreme Court has told states like Louisiana, you can no longer draw those congressional districts based on the skin color of the people in the districts. Now, the districts have to be redrawn every few years because of new census data that shows how people have moved around. And they want every single congressional district to represent about the same number of people, roughly 800,000 people in the United States of America. And now they're saying that because the Supreme Court has decided you can't draw the boundaries of those legislative districts, congressional districts, based on the skin color of the people in them, that somehow that's taking away your right to vote for whoever you want to vote for. It's not. If you think about it for a moment, any one of those voters can vote for any candidate they want to vote for. And the idea that somehow the only way you can get justice for black Americans is if you draw special congressional districts that have mostly black residents in them and fewer white people in them,

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1: Welcome back to the Lars Larson Show. It's a pleasure to be with you, and I'm glad to get to your phone calls and emails. Well, millions of Americans are now dropping their medical insurance. They're fed up with the skyrocketing premiums and finding cash deals up to 80% cheaper. Is Obamacare finally, at long last, doing what a lot of us predicted it would do when it was first passed, and that is collapse under its own weight? Jeffrey Tucker joins me now, founder and president of the Brownstone Institute. Jeffrey, I read stuff from the Brownstone Institute every single day. Welcome to the program.
2: It's such a pleasure to be here. Thank you for bringing me on to discuss this extremely important topic.
1: Was this inevitable that the Obamacare, otherwise known as the Affordable Care Act, which I didn't think it was affordable, was going to collapse in this way eventually because it simply couldn't sustain itself?
2: In retrospect, yes, it's obviously was destined to fail because of the community ratings, the mandated benefits, the huge packages that were extremely ridiculously generous for which somebody had to pay, the absence of any kind of actuarial analysis of individual risk. The way it restructured the industry just made it impossible to be sustainable under the present situation. And then once Congress got rid of the mandate, thank goodness for that, right? The way the program was set up, everybody had to pay, and you would be penalized if you didn't have health insurance. Okay, so they got rid of that. Thank goodness that's the only saving grace. Otherwise, the whole country would be bankrupt and all of us with it. But even now, this year has been the turning point where the system really fell apart. It's not gotten a lot of attention, but premiums are up anywhere between 50 and 150% and more in this year alone. And so the people who are permitted to do it, and that's, independent workers, people that don't have employer-provided health care, are dropping it because it's just completely unsustainable. Nobody wants to pay $3,000, $4,000 a month, to have health insurance for their family that they don't use. And what's more extraordinary about these systems is that you have to pay again once you use them, right? So
1: yeah.
2: Foreigners can't even believe this. They can't believe that we have a system for which you have to pay $3,000 a month. And then if you actually use the services for which you're paying, you have to pay again up to $5,000,
1: $10,000. I'm talking to Jeffrey Tucker, who's founder and president of the Brownstone Institute. Jeffrey, at the very beginning of this, when Obamacare first went into effect, I remember getting calls from people saying, look, Lars, back then, I'm paying $6,000 a year in premiums, which you'd view as low now. And but then if I actually do anything with my insurance, I have to pay the first $6,000 of any claims. That's the deductible. Yeah. And if you thought about that in terms of, say, car insurance, you're going to buy this really, really expensive car insurance that doesn't cover the things you want it to cover. And if you ever file a claim, you're responsible for the first $6,000. It's worthless. It's the kind of thing that attorneys general would go after if a private company was selling it. But if Obamacare is sold because the government says you have to sell it, then it's okay. It's not a fraud.
2: And the crazy language, it's a deductible, not a payment, it's a deductible. I love that term. And it's a copay, if you go to the doctor. But the copay is whatever it is, $50, $60. But that just gets you a few minutes with a doctor's assistant. But if you need any diagnostics, anything beyond that, you're going to pay for that. In fact, I don't think these days anybody gets away with just paying the copay. And the stories are incredible. And that's the thing that I've learned as I've researched this, that every individual, every family has a different kind of story. And once you dig into it, it's just shocking what happens to individuals. And it's very difficult to characterize the whole. But after I wrote my article, I got a message from a very intelligent, very smart guy who's quite young. He has a young family. And he wrote me, he said, I'm so intrigued by your article. I'm very concerned because I'm currently paying $3,000 a month for health insurance for my family. And this is not you know, they have them ranked according to colors of, like, I think it's like a

0: silver plant or something. It was not an elaborate
1: silver,
0: plan.
1: Gold, et cetera.
0: Yeah, platinum, all this nonsense. All of which include what they call preventative care, which is basically a sales funnel, right?
1: Yep.
0: So you go in, and then they're selling you more medications, more diagnostics, and you keep getting sicker. This is part of the racket. It's not possible in this country to buy catastrophic insurance without preventative care.
1: They made it illegal under Obamacare, didn't they? And a lot of people would have preferred that.
0: Everyone would have preferred that. Even now, if you had a purely catastrophic plan that, say, kicked in at $5,000, so you could just save up money.
1: So when you get cancer, or you have a heart attack, or you get hit by a truck.
0: Or you have a skiing accident, or, you know, something. Then it would kick in, but otherwise it pays for nothing else. That would cost maybe $100, $200 a month for an individual, okay?
1: Yep.
0: And that's pretty much what direct primary care costs. Now, how many people would leave insurance, especially the people that are currently subscribed to their employer? They would beg to be released from this burden and take the difference in salary.
1: Creates a problem for Obamacare, because you need all those premium payers who don't file claims to pay for everybody who is filing claims, right?
0: You're precisely right. And so this is one of the problems that we're facing this year. It's not a problem. I think it's a good thing. I don't actually – like, I want the whole system to collapse. It doesn't matter to me. But you've seen already up to 1.5 million people leave. It's probably higher than that now this year. And by the end of the year, some people speculate it's going to be in the, you know, many times over that. I can understand it. So what that means is that the people who are healthy enough to just go uninsured and have the opportunity to do so are leaving the risk pools. Which is increasing the cost to everybody else.
1: That's exactly right. That's Jeffrey Tucker. He's the founder and president of the Brownstone Institute. Jeffrey, thanks so much for the time. We'll have you back. Hey, most people think just waking up in the middle of the night, that's just part of life. 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

0: This is Weatherology. I'm meteorologist Allura Lockwood with the Alexandria Lakes Area Forecast. 44 tonight, under partly cloudy skies, southeast winds 10 to 15 miles per hour. Rain showers likely, tomorrow 57. Cloudy tomorrow night, thunderstorms likely 46. Chance of rain showers, Saturday, daytime highs approaching 66. 77, lots of sunshine, Sunday. For KXRA, I'm meteorologist Allura Lockwood. Currently 61.
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13: 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I want to invite back to the program our friend Josh Marquis, who's a former district attorney, former VP of the National DA's Association, and former president of a state DA's association. Hey, Josh, welcome back to the program.
14: Thank you, Lars.
13: Would you mind making the case for my audience? Is the Washington, D.C. Board of Professional Responsibility and the bar, has it been used as a political weapon against conservatives and in favor of liberals?
14: I think it has, and I need to put this caveat on it. I am a Democrat, as you mentioned. I am no fan of Donald Trump. I have a lot of complaints about him and the Justice Department, but that doesn't change the fact that lawfare, which is a phrase that's becoming used where the bar is used as a political weapon, and it has been done by both sides, but I think it's extremely childish. And what you're seeing, generally speaking, bar associations are run by predominantly liberal wings of the legal profession, yep. Whether that's Washington, D.C. or other places. And what's happening is what's often called lawfare. And specifically, the Washington, D.C. bar and other bars, California and New York in particular, because they're the biggest and most powerful, are being used not just to go after both members of the Trump administration, former members of the Trump administration, or lawyers who have simply represented Trump or key members of his either administration or his political, and gone after them, and in many cases disbarred them. And I think this is really alarming. It's alarming when it's done by the other side. And I don't like the fact that Trump is threatening to criminally investigate James Comey and a bunch of people in the Justice Department. But that's no justification for the Bar Association. And I know that some liberals will say, well, he's got the Justice Department, so we're going to use what we've got, which is the Bar Association. Now, as a practicing lawyer, it's pretty terrifying when you get a letter from your licensing board, and I've gotten a few of these. I've never been found to have done anything wrong, but I think it's pretty much the same around the country. You get a certified letter stamped personal and confidential, and it's from the Washington, D.C. bar or the Oregon bar or the California bar, whatever, and they tell you that they are, you know, charging or investigating or accusing you of an ethics violation. And the worst thing that can happen, of course, is you get disbarred. You lose your occupation.
13: Yeah, and that also means that anytime Donald Trump tries to hire a lawyer, they think about it twice and say, yeah, I'm not sure I want to do any work for you because the end of it could be the end of my career. So in other words, they're helping to isolate that politician, whether you like Trump or not. You know, imagine if in America you could say, if you work for that politician, we will make sure your career ends. So that politician is effectively denied legal counsel because they can't hire anybody to go to work for them because of that. What do you think of that argument?
14: I think that argument's dead on. And ironically, the best example of that, you have to go back to the 1950s and the big Red Scare, when Joseph McCarthy, who was a very bad man, who was a senator from Wisconsin.
13: But he was right about communists in the State Department, wasn't he? You have to admit
14: that. He was partially right, but he also accused a bunch of people who were not communists.
13: Understood.
14: And a lot of people in the end. And basically what happened was exactly what you're talking about, Lars, is whether they were lawyers or actually actors, people were blacklisted because they were just afraid, terrified that, okay, if I hire this person, I'm going to get smeared with that. And it's part of the hyper-partisanization. Now, that doesn't mean that Trump hasn't done some of the same things himself, but what is the right response? The right response is not for the Democrats, who, again, largely control certain institutions, just like they control educational institutions. They control most of the bars, just like, you know, they all control some states, to basically go after. And it's also very personal. I mean, if a lawyer is disbarred, you're denied your ability to earn a living and feed your family.
13: I get it. I'm talking to Josh Markey, the former VP of the National DA Association. Let me ask you about something. You mentioned Comey, and I know that a lot of people objected to charges being brought against him because of the 8647 seashell arrangement on social media. But, Josh, you understand that if some average American, and it's happened before, calls this show, and in the heat of the moment they say, why, they ought to do such and such to President Trump or President Obama or whichever president it is, they've broken the law. And you say, but it's just some guy shooting off his mouth. Is it really that big a deal? If I let that on the air and I don't dump that call because we're able to dump it, even if they've already said the words, the Secret Service will show up at my studio. And I think they should. Well, more than anybody else, I think James Comey understood exactly what he was suggesting when he put the cute little picture up of AD 647. Are we saying that when you're highly educated in the law, you know the law front and back, you know what's allowed and what's not allowed, that you're allowed to play these kind of cutie pie games without any consequence?
14: You're right. Anybody who makes a real serious threat against the president, even a wacky one, will probably get a visit from the Secret Service. That has always been the case.
13: But do you think that the average person who calls this show and in the heat of the moment, say, during Obama, said, somebody should go out and do blah, blah, blah. And I go, well,
14: depends on what blah, blah, blah is. If they say they should hang him,
13: well, I'm trying to avoid saying it myself because I don't want to get that kind of trouble.
14: Well, no, let's say somebody says, Lars, that makes a difference because 86, traditionally, the context means to throw someone out of a bar.
13: I've heard that, and when you look it up, they say it also has the definition. It has other definitions that have been used by mob members and gang members and people like that. Do you really think that what James Comey was doing was saying Donald Trump should be 86th from the White House? Do you really think that's what he was saying?
14: I think, yes, I do believe that James Comey was just saying he ought to be evicted and either impeached or unelected. I don't believe that James Comey was advocating violence against the president of the United States, which is unacceptable. I agree.
13: Fair enough. Hey, there's another issue that I want to ask you to stick around for, if you would. I know we're headed up, you know, to a holiday weekend, but I want to ask you about this compensation fund for weaponization and about Trump's decision to do it this way. We'll be back with that in just a moment. I'm talking to former district attorney and former VP of the National DA's Association, Josh Markey. By the way, you know that everybody talks about those weight loss injections. I've heard an earful on GLP-1. And the results, they are dramatic. They work by lowering blood sugar and then reducing your appetite. 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
11: Welcome back to the Lars Larson Show. It's a pleasure to be with you, and I'm glad to get to your phone calls and emails. It's a real pleasure to have Josh Marquis with me. We've known each other a long time and have probably disagreed with each other on many, many things. I wanted to give you a chance to sound off on this so-called weaponization fund with $1.776 billion in it that came from a settlement of Donald Trump's lawsuit against the IRS. And look, I was ready to be upset about this as well, except I looked at it and I thought, well, if he would have got the money in the case of if I sue somebody and I agree to settle out of court, the money would come to me, you know, with a share for my lawyers, because shysters always want to get a piece of the action.
12: 33% minimum.
11: Yeah, usually, yeah. Something like that. I said, but if I said, hey, I'd like to take the money and put it in a fund to compensate people for wrongs that were done to them, whether you think there were wrongs done or not, isn't that a legitimate use of the money?
12: No. And reason one is this is very similar in politics aside for the moment to the 9/11 fund that was created to compensate, because obviously we were not going to be able to recover money from Al-Qaeda and the people and the terrorists responsible.
11: Or it would take decades and the families would be denied any kind of quick justice.
12: So mechanically and legally, it was essentially sort of the same thing. Now, one can disagree, and I do not believe that the vast majority of those who were pardoned on January 6th deserve to be pardoned. I also don't believe that many of them deserve to get 20-year prison sentences. But apart and aside from that, I think the idea, you know, Trump is basically working both sides of the street. He's the president and he's the victim. And he's doing this over and over again, saying, okay, the IRS is after me, but I'm the president. I want money for that, you know,
11: let me ask you something, Josh, just to cut to the heart of that. So the IRS leaked his information. That's illegal. It's also damaging. So the president has the right.
12: What did it really cost Donald Trump?
11: No, it doesn't matter what it cost. Because for establishing what the damages were, you're right. It does matter. But if I hand my information to my bank, which I do, and then one day I find out my bank has leaked all of my financial data, say, to some political organization, says, look how much, they would actually be unimpressed, I think, but look how much money Lars Larson has or makes or what he spends on this or that or the other thing. That's my information. How do you go about, do you have to actually show? The bank has a fiduciary duty to safeguard my info. So does the IRS have a duty to safeguard the tax information of American citizens. If they release that information illegally, does the victim actually have to show, here's the dollar damage I suffered as a result? And if they can't show any dollar damage of damage that was done, then they get nothing? Is that what you're saying?
12: Generally, there is a concept that when you sue, you have to show damages. If you're not damaged, you generally don't get paid money. We're talking about a huge amount of money.
11: Do you realize how problematic that is? Because, Josh, for example, there's a big thing about sexting going on right now. Kids are doing it. Adults are doing it. They're using revenge porn, you know, posting pictures. Does the young lady whose pictures were posted of her engaging in some sex act have to actually show, oh, I missed out on a promotion or I didn't get a home loan to be able to recover? If she goes to the jury and they
12: actually,
11: say, well, we don't see that you suffered any damage.
12: Well, actually, Lars, one of the things that is true about being slandered or libeled, which is similar to that, is in addition to being shown you were wrong, you also have to show that you suffered damages from it. That's a basic concept in American law. If your feelings are hurt, you might be able to recover something. And if it's very, very offensive, like what you're talking about, revealing some private information about particularly someone who's not in the public eye, but those of us who are in the public eye, you, me, and on a much grander scale.
11: We don't get much protection at all, do we?
12: No, we don't. And Donald Trump has lots of protection. So the idea, and what you can't do, and what's wrong in my opinion, is to be, I am both the government and I am the aggrieved. And I will direct the government, which I supervise, to compensate me, the aggrieved, or in this case, he's not taking the money himself.
11: No, he's not. And doesn't that clean it up? Because let me ask you this.
12: No.
11: For all those 1,500 people who were hit with charges, I remember thinking after January 6th, these guys are going to get tickets for what amounts to trespass, you know, because they're trespassing.
12: It was more than trespass.
11: No, hold on. I'm saying most of them. There were some people who assaulted, a very small number. There were some people who destroyed property, a very small number. There were some, and there were a whole bunch of people who walked into a public building in a public place on public land, walked around, and then walked out the door. And they also got charged. How should those people were they damaged by being charged, by having to hire a lawyer, by having all these bad things said about them simply because they happened to be on the Capitol grounds that day?
12: Well, those were the people that did that, and I would agree there are.
11: Out of 1,500, what percentage is bigger, the number who did something really serious like destruction of property?
12: Oh, no. The numbers were smaller. They were much smaller, Lars.
11: Yep.
12: But the fact of the matter is that many of them were lawfully convicted. Now, I don't think that many of them should have been charged, but Trump used his executive power, which he has, and granted every single one of them clemency without any regard for the bad or the ugly or the not so bad and everybody. So he wiped out all their convictions, thereby giving them the right to make claims, and now is basically using his power as president to say $2 billion of taxpayer money.
11: Well,
12: I mean, for instance, Josh,
11: to some extent, this sounds a lot like something you and I have talked about before. if a cop pulls me over and then searches my trunk without a warrant and without my permission, and then they find something incriminating in there, they're not going to find anything but a spare tire. But if they did, you say, we throw the whole case out. And you go, but Lars, you're punishing the whole system for what one cop right. did in overstepping. And he said, yes, we are punishing the whole system. And that's what Trump's doing, saying there were some people you probably went after legitimately. And there were a lot of them that you went after illegitimately. So I'm throwing all of them out. Is that, does that not fit with an awful lot of American tradition already?
12: No, I don't think it does, because...
11: Josh, unfortunately, I'm up against the clock, but we'll continue the conversation the next time we talk. By the way, all those spam texts and the scam emails that flood your phone, and the calls as well, they're not random. The scammers buy up your personal info, and they used to do it to me until Incogni. 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
11: News this hour from Town Hall. I'm Keith Peters in Washington. A judge on Thursday handed down an extraordinary prison sentence, nearly 42 years, to Amy Bach, the former leader of a Minnesota nonprofit who was convicted in a staggering $250 million fraud case that helped ignite an immigration crackdown by the Trump administration. Assistant Attorney General Colin McDonald had this warning for others involved in government fraud schemes.
20: And now my message to the fraudsters is this: eat, drink, and be merry today, because your days of frolicking and freedom are numbered. We are doing everything we can to find you. And when we do, we will prosecute you. And we will claw back every dollar you have stolen from the American people.
0: Dispatch calls made after the first responders fell ill responding to a possible overdose call in a rural area east of Albuquerque, New Mexico, have been released.
21: Audio from dispatchers reveal how a deadly and dangerous situation unfolded in New Mexico when first responders were called to a home for a possible overdose situation.
22: Be advised, looks like we have three patients at this time. Two of them may not be breathing.
21: More than a dozen first responders began coughing, vomiting, and experiencing dizziness.
22: Dispatch, be advised, just give me a mass casualty incident. I need multiple rescues in route now.
21: As more units were called in, one responded.
22: Breathing apparatus requested at this time.
21: 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I'm Lisa Dwyer.
0: On Wall Street, the Dow up by 276 points. The NASDAQ rose 22. The S&P 500 advanced 12, oil near $98 a barrel. More at Town Hall.
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0: Harvard's faculty has voted to make it more difficult for undergrads to get an A.
25: The faculty voted to limit the number of A grades awarded to undergraduates. It's one of the most sweeping efforts by a major university to curb grade inflation. Starting in fall 2027, instructors in letter-graded courses at Harvard College can give A grades to no more than 20% of students in a class, plus four additional students. A-minus grades will not be capped. Faculty also approved a new system using average percentile rank rather than GPA to compare students for honors and awards. Supporters say the changes will restore the meaning of top grades after more than 60% of undergraduate grades were in the A range in recent years. I'm Haya Pinjwani.
0: SpaceX says it will try to launch the largest and biggest rocket tomorrow after coming within minutes of a launch today at its spaceport in Texas. News and analysis at townhall.com. From Washington, I'm Keith Peters. Britain is releasing papers on former Prince Andrew's appointment as trade envoy.
26: The release makes available confidential papers related to the former Prince Andrew's appointment as trade envoy, just months after lawmakers accused the King's brother of putting his friendship with Jeffrey Epstein ahead of the nation. The move followed the US Justice Department's release of millions of pages of documents related to Epstein, files showing how the wealthy financier used an international web of rich, powerful friends to gain influence and sexually exploit young women and girls. Nowhere has the fallout from the document release been felt more strongly than in the UK, where the scandal has raised questions about the way power is wielded by the aristocracy, senior politicians, and influential businessmen, known collectively as the establishment. I'm Charles de Ledesma.
0: Queen Elizabeth II was very keen that the former prince be given the job of UK trade envoy. More on these stories at townhall.com. From Washington, I'm Keith Peters.
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27: This is Weatherology. I'm meteorologist Laura Lockwood with the Alexandria Lakes Area Forecast. 44 tonight, under partly cloudy skies, southeast winds 10 to 15 miles per hour. Rain showers likely tomorrow, 57. Cloudy tomorrow night. Thunderstorms likely, 46. Chance of rain showers, Saturday. Daytime highs approaching 66. 77, lots of sunshine, Sunday. For KXRA, a meteorologist, Laura Lockwood. Currently 59.
1: Westwood One presents America at Night. 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
2: All right, let's get right to it. We got lots to get to. Vaping is back in the news. Apparently, the federal government is allowing more vaping and more flavors. We'll get to that in a little bit later hour, a little bit later on in this hour. But we're going to start off with Minnesota and those fraud convictions. Some sentences were handed down today to break it all down for us and to explain us the difference between fact, fiction, and political rhetoric is Rich McHugh. He's an award-winning investigative journalist. He's also a correspondent for News Nation, and he's been following this for a long time. Rich McHugh from News Nation, welcome to America at Night.
4: Hey, thanks for having me back on. It's always good to be here with you.
2: You got it. So tell us, what happened today? What was handed down today?
4: There was a lot. There was a lot handed down today. So first of all, the DOJ... they charged 15 defendants, multiple Medicaid and related fraud schemes with ultimately who, you know, defrauded the government of $90 million combined. That's taxpayer dollars. I believe they announced it was the largest Medicaid fraud cases, like autism cases, ever charged in Minnesota. So this is a significant development. The last time we saw kind of this many charged was last year. The first ones were initially, the first indictments came out in 2022. That was the Feeding Our Future kind of fraud that was the massive COVID era fraud, largest ever, which was designed to like feed children in need, but people were saying, yeah, in this restaurant, we were feeding lots of kids, but they were submitting it to the government. It turns out they weren't feeding any kids. Like restaurants were saying they claimed 18,000 meals a day and getting paid for it, millions and millions of dollars. This today is an extension of that. There's just all different sort of programs, autism that they were scamming, housing related programs, child care. So it kind of runs the gamut. And it's a big deal. You know, they're promising more to come. Like, this is just the beginning. Assistant Attorney General for Fraud said this is not the end. You know, this is literally the beginning of a bigger ramp up. They called it unprecedented in just like the speed and the scale. And it's obviously part of a bigger Trump push against this nationwide. But this is pretty much the epicenter here in Minneapolis. They did announce a Midwest healthcare strike force, and I believe they said 15. They're hiring 15 new prosecutors, which has always been a need here, especially after a number of them left earlier this year. Some of them really established U.S. attorneys who were working on these cases since 2022 and even earlier. So This is a significant thing that happened today. Set aside, there was also some other big development. Amy Bach, she was the considered the ringleader of the Feeding Our Future scandal. She was sentenced today, and she received 500 months in prison, which is just over 41 years. So that's the largest sentence handed down. I think they were trying to send a message to everybody with that indictment because she ultimately. Went against the feds. You know, I think they wanted a guilty plea. She pled not guilty, and then they threw the book at her.
2: Yeah.
4: So a lot in the same building, too.
2: Yeah, 42 years. That is a heck of a sentence. Her attorneys apparently were asking for 3. She got 42 years. But again, it was a staggering sum of money that was fraud, and she was sort of the ringleader for all of this. A lot of criticism going around on this, a lot of political theater as well. The question is, and I don't know how much we know, Rich, but where was the state of Minnesota in all of this? Where were the elected officials? Where was the oversight in all of this?
4: You know, that's precisely my question always to these guys. You know, I've interviewed personally whistleblowers from the state of Minnesota who were sounding the alarm two politicians in Minnesota as early as 2018. They said this fraud, this daycare fraud, was going on in 2013, 2014, 2015. This administration has been aware of this. Even Amy Bach, who was just sentenced today, I interviewed her last night from her prison cell. She said, "I'm the only person who has actually, you know, sounded the alarm and kind of called out actual fraud." She filed reports and said, look at this fraud. She went to the Waltz administration, the education department here. She went to the attorney general's office. She said all of them did nothing. And so I can't tell you how many times I've heard that throughout the state. Like, we sounded the alarm and nobody said anything. They obviously knew. So my question today was, okay, this is great. These perpetrators are walking away with $90 million and you're arresting them. But the real story, in my opinion, as somebody who's been working on this for a long time, is the layer of people who looked the other way, enabled this fraud. And I've asked this of J.D. Vance, and I asked it today of the assistant attorney general of this fraud. And they haven't really come back with a good answer, except that if I'm reading between the lines of all their answers, it is, we're working up the food chain. You can't go for the people up at the boss, you know, up at the boss level, unless you get the people, you know, on the lower rung. And so let's hope they follow through on that, because this did not happen in a vacuum. This was created. This was enabled. And politicians here look the other way. We know that Keith Ellison, the attorney general, he's caught on audio tape, talking with some of these people seeking campaign donations. They were seeking, leniency, like, because people were starting to clamp down on this stuff. That was before this all kind of broke. Some of those people he was on tape with were indicted and are now in jail. And so they absolutely knew. And it's just a matter of time before the dots get connected up the food chain. That's my opinion. But that's from reporting here for, you know, as many months as I have been.
2: Rick McHugh with us from News Nation, covering the Minnesota fraud news that came out today. A whole bunch of indictments came down, as well as a sentence handed down of 42 years for the ringleader of one of the most egregious scams going. What did the governor, Tim Walz, the Democratic former vice presidential nominee, say about all this? Anything today?
4: I don't know if he responded. I've been in this press conference and I haven't looked to see if he has actually responded, but I'm guessing, and like he has in the past, he says, you know, we have been prosecuting this fraud. The reason there's these prosecutions is because we've been working side by side with authorities. And, you know, if you listen to the FBI and to this administration, I think that that's absolutely not the case. I talked to Dr. Oz, who's now obviously running Medicaid and Medicare today. And I asked that question. I said, listen, what's the relationship like with the Walz administration? Are they working with you? Are they opening the books? And he said, look, we have a standing request in them. We asked some very specific questions. They have a few weeks to respond, but we have not heard back from them. So he's giving them the benefit of the doubt. It sounds like they have more tools in their toolbox to be able to, if they don't get a good response from the Walz administration. But it does not sound like they're opening their books. No. And that would help, piece together all this fraud.
2: Minnesota's gotten a lot of attention because Tim Walz was the vice presidential candidate, and the narrative writes itself, right? He's busy running for vice president of the United States, crisscrossing the country while they're raiding the Medicare trust fund or the Medicare money in Minnesota. The sort of campaign ads writes itself. But you don't have to scratch the surface too hard, Rich, to find out that this is a problem not just in Minnesota, but all over the country. Texas has reported Medicare fraud of $220 million. Florida's got a $88 million fraud. Ohio had to recover $644 million. Louisiana, Arkansas, Arizona, Georgia. I mean, there's Medicare and Medicaid fraud going on all over this country.
4: Yeah, exactly right. It's not just blue states. It's everywhere, and I think we're waking up to it as a country as to really how big it is. But I still think we have a long way to go. I think if I only worked on investigating fraud, like as a journalist, I probably could have stories for the next 3 years between California, Maine, where I've spent months reporting. Ohio, I've gotten other tips about two other states today, which you didn't mention. It sounds like it's everywhere. The question is, how did this go on for so long, and nobody, red or blue, saw this, just bilking our government out of billions. It's astounding, and taxpayers should be outraged.
2: Yeah, no, and people love to play the political football, but Minnesota, what happened in Minnesota is outrageous, egregious. People should go to jail. I mean, just blatant fraud, taking advantage of people who, the money clearly was there for people who needed it. It didn't get to the people who needed it. It went to people who stole it. So there's two, right? There's two crimes there. One, the people who didn't get helped. And then the people who stole it. But I don't know if one's worse than the other. It's just staggering that this has been going on. And you don't hear about the other states. I don't know. Did the federal government at all, and any of these people you talk about some of these other states? And are they going to be doing the same investigation in some of these other states, not just Minnesota?
4: Oh, yeah. So they're already doing it in California. I know they're. I've been reporting in Maine. They've gone after kind of freezing Medicaid dollars to Maine because Maine is a similar kind of response they're getting from the government there, Janet Mills, not really playing ball with this administration, not opening the books, and so it's kind of the same playbook. They're talking about Ohio. I think they've had action in. Possibly Washington State. I could be wrong about that, but no, they said today, they're going everywhere, and I believe them. There's so much money that's involved here. It's like, man, if we can just curb this, it just shows you how broken our government is in certain parts of it. It's like,
2: the numbers are you laugh because you'd cry otherwise. This Amy Bach, who got 42 years today after. Stealing $250 million. Is that money gone? Does she have to give it back? Does she have any of it to give back? How does that work?
4: I don't think she has any of it. I think that's personally, I don't know, but she's ordered to pay restitution. But there's of all these people that are being ordered to pay back this restitution. And by the way, she says she doesn't understand why they're throwing the book at her. The large percentage of the people that were perpetrating this, I think it's something here in Minnesota, was 88% of them were of Somali descent. Their sentences are very light comparatively, 12 months, 18 months, 30 months, and ordered to pay back a little bit in restitution. And what we're finding is that none of them are paying back restitution. Some of them are fleeing. It's a debacle from the start. The state laws in Minnesota, they can't claw back this money, so the feds will have to do it, and the feds are just not doing it yet. So
2: yeah, crazy story. Crazy story. Rich McHugh from News Nation, boots on the ground, talking to the people who are in the news and bringing it to us. Rich, good stuff as always. Thanks for checking in. Be safe, and we'll talk to you down the road.
4: Thank you. Have a good night.
2: You got it. Rich McHugh from News Nation doing some legwork on this, getting some good stuff. But the big news today is that a number of indictments were handed down, as well as this woman in Minnesota sentenced to 42 years. She was the leader of the Minnesota nonprofit. She was convicted in a staggering $250 million fraud case. Unbelievable. America at Night. We're just getting started. Back in a moment.
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20: All right, thanks for joining us on a Thursday night. I know a lot of people are on the road and they're getting ready for Memorial Day weekend, and so you might be driving to Grandma's house or you might be taking the night off, staying a little late, so we... Love the fact that you're staying up late with us. We'll be here tomorrow night as well. We are taking Monday off for Memorial Day, so a 3-day weekend in store. But thanks for joining us tonight. New news out this week that the Trump administration has approved flavored vaping products. some

0: new flavors, and that's a bit of a controversy. Now news comes out today that there may have been some PAC money that was given, and then a few days later there was a ruling on some of this stuff. But we're going to talk to a former FDA director who was in charge of tobacco products and the controversy of approving these fruit-flavored vapes. And what does that all mean? How safe is it? Does it really help you quit smoking? What about the kids? All of that type of stuff. We will get into that coming up this next half hour. It's actually a really interesting conversation. I don't vape. I don't really get vaping. I mean, I smoked 100 years ago, but haven't had a cigarette. Let's see, how long? I told this story the other day. I haven't had a cigarette in, it would have been 2005, December of 2005. I remember the last time I had a cigarette. That was the last time I had, but I was having like one. I'd have one every 3 weeks, but that was the last time I had one. I told this story the other night, as a matter of fact. I was telling a story about Larry King, and Larry King told a story on this very show that when he used to smoke, he smoked so often and had such a habit that he would smoke in the shower. Imagine, Larry King's taking a shower. He would have an ashtray on the outside of the curtain in the soap dish outside the curtain, and he would stick his head outside of the curtain, have a lit cigarette in the ashtray, pick up the lit cigarette, take a puff, put it back into the ashtray, and then go back into the shower and then finish showering. That's a habit. And, of course, then he had his heart attack, and he said that he stopped cold turkey on that day. But we're going to talk about vaping coming up this hour. And then, next hour, Bill Cleveland. Bill's on the road. He's taken to the road early. Where is he in this crazy mixed-up world? Bill Cleveland, Bill on the Road, our Thursday segment. We'll get to him. And then, of course, our open phones are in hour number three. So we got lots to get to. Thanks for sticking around. 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I'll try and work your questions into the conversation. As always, stay right there. America at Night. 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
12: With SRN News, I'm Jason Walker. The Liberals are in turmoil. Democratic National Committee Chair Ken Martin releasing a critical study of the party's performance in the 2024 campaign. His decision follows intense pressure from frustrated Democrats who had publicly demanded the release of the post-election so-called autopsy. And the former leader of a Minnesota nonprofit has been sentenced to 41 years in the slammer for her role in a staggering $250 million fraud case. Amy Bach ran Feeding Our Future. It had claimed to provide millions of meals to needy kids. One of the very best in NASCAR has suddenly died. Kyle Busch had been hospitalized 3 days ago with a serious illness. He was 41. This is SRN News.
13: This is weatherology. I'm meteorologist Laura Lockwood with the Alexandria Lakes Area Forecast. 44 tonight, under partly cloudy skies, southeast winds 10 to 15 miles per hour. Rain showers likely tomorrow, 57. Cloudy tomorrow night, thunderstorms likely, 46. Chance of rain showers Saturday, daytime highs approaching 66. 77, lots of sunshine Sunday. For KXRA, a meteorologist, Laura Lockwood. Currently, 57.
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1: Coming to you from the heart of the nation, this is America at Night with McGraw-Millhaven.
0: All right, earlier this week, the Trump administration announced that they are allowing flavored vaping products and issued new guidelines allowing vapes to stay on the market. To talk about it is a man named Mitch Zeller, former director of the FDA Center for Tobacco Products. Mitch, welcome to America at Night. Thanks for joining us.
15: Thanks for having me, McGraw. Great to be with you.
0: Let's start with that news from earlier in the week, and then we can sort of talk about the news that's broke over the last couple of hours, and that is, what did they say, and what does this mean for vaping going forward?
15: A couple of things happened recently. First, there was reporting, which has been verified by leaked documents, that the folks at my former center at FDA, the Center for Tobacco Products, had concluded that one company's blueberry and mango-flavored vapes met the standard for marketing and had concluded that they should come to market. They were overruled through a political process involving the now former commissioner of FDA, Marty Makary. Makary overruled them and said, no, you can't authorize the blueberry and mango-flavored products. When the president found out, the president called Makary in on the carpet, and the president overruled Makary, and those products did get authorized. And the problem here is the politicization of what's supposed to be the independent application review process, where expert scientists and researchers, like an umpire in baseball, they just call balls and strikes. They follow the science and they follow the law. In this case, my former colleagues at FDA concluded that those products should be authorized, but they were overruled, I think, for very weak reasons by the former commissioner. And I think it just undermines trust and faith and confidence in the integrity of the application review process.
0: Okay, just so I understand what you're saying, you think the blueberry and the mango should be authorized to be sold?
15: From the evidence that has been made public, and more evidence needs to be shared, it looks like the experts at FDA concluded that there was evidence of benefit. In other words, that a certain percentage of addicted adult cigarette smokers would switch to this product. That's the benefit of any of these alternative products, e-cigarettes, nicotine pouches, heated tobacco products, that there was evidence that a certain percentage of current smokers would switch, coupled with really interesting what's known as age-gating technology, a technology built into the e-cigarette that would make it, if not impossible, extremely difficult for a kid who got their hands on the products to be able to activate it and use it, because the adult who purchases the product has to download an app, show, scan a driver's license, and then for the device to, for the e-cigarette to work, it has to be in close proximity to the purchaser's smartphone. So if a parent bought the product, activated it, left it on the coffee table, and then walked away, if a kid picked it up, they wouldn't be able to use it without it being in close proximity to the parent's smartphone. So the two critical elements, evidence of benefit and this age-gating risk mitigation technology, seem to be present in this application. And so I can understand why the experts at FDA said, yeah, this product should come to market.
0: Okay, so if the experts say it should come to market, why would somebody then at the FDA then say, no, it shouldn't? Well, I don't understand what's the holdup then?
15: That's a great question. And he's now the ex-commissioner of FDA. He resigned in lieu of being fired by the president. But the company that we're talking about here is a small e-cigarette company out of California known as GLAS, G-L-A-S. And they released internal documents that's kind of lay all of this out. And so the commissioner's office, in writing, overruled the experts at the Center for Tobacco Products in a very, very short memo that in my experience, was just inadequate. There was no public health rationale. There was no scientific basis whatsoever for overruling the decision. But the commissioner had that power, and he did it. And I think in this instance, it just showed how political the process had gotten once the experts had made their call that either it should come to market or should not come to market. And in this instance, they felt that these products should come to market.
0: Okay, so just so we're all understanding, because it's somewhat convoluted, the experts in the science said that, yes, this is safe enough to come to market. And then the regulators said, no, it shouldn't. President Trump then called ahead and said, why isn't this? And I know I get the argument that the president, it should be a separate organization and a separate entity, and regulators shouldn't be pressed one way or the other. But again, why would, if the science is good and the experts in the FDA say, okay, it should, why would this man not then approve it and then put his job on the line? Obviously, he has a good reason why he wouldn't want to. Shouldn't we be able to find out why?
15: Well, obviously, the only person who can answer that in any detail is the now former commissioner, sure. Marty Makary. But my understanding was that he was predisposed, that he had an understandable general concern about the appeal of flavored e-cigarettes to kids. I had that concern as center director. I have that concern right now. But you have to analyze each application on its facts. And it appears to me, based upon the information that has been made public, as I said, that there was evidence of benefit that a certain percentage of current adult cigarette smokers would switch to the products that contained the mango and blueberry flavoring. And because of the concern I think that we all have or should have about kids using these products, the technology that's been built into the product, I wouldn't say it makes it impossible for a kid to use it, but it would make it very, very difficult for a kid to use it. And most importantly, the career scientists at the Center for Tobacco Products at FDA had concluded that this met the standard for marketing, only to be overruled by the political head of the agency. And systems should not work that way.
0: Yeah, interesting. You're upset, or you're calling into question, even though you may disagree with the decision of the man who made it. It should be made independently, regardless of pressures from anyone else in the administration.
15: I think so. I served under the first Trump administration. And I worked with those same experts overseeing the applications back then. I retired in 2022. During the first Trump administration, there was never any pressure whatsoever when it came to the review of applications. That's different from making forward-looking policy. If you're going to say certain flavors can't be in certain products, if you're going to make forward-looking policy in any administration, you have to go through a political clearance process. But that's not application review. Application review should be a sacrosanct process where the public should have confidence and faith that the career experts at agencies like FDA are doing their job, which means following the science and following the law. And any decision they make, some people are going to be happy and some people are going to be unhappy. You're not in the business as a regulator to satisfy one side or the other. Your job as a regulator is to follow the science and the law to the best of your ability. And from what I've seen, it looks like that's what happened here when it was up to the center to make the decision.
0: Yeah, I want to talk about actually vaping and the health of it and all that in a second. But there's quite a bit of a reporting on President Trump sort of putting his thumb on the scale. There's a New York Times article, whether you believe it or not, a number of people who talked who were familiar with this, where he had lunch with some of these industry executives, picked up the phone, called the director. A few moments later, the director resigned. And then a few moments after that, they then allowed the blueberry and the mango to be sold. So, I mean, it's there's a lot of evidence out there that President Trump did put his thumb on the scale.
15: I think if the reporting is true, and I believe the reporting, it goes beyond just the blueberry and mango flavored vapes of this one company. Because if the reporting is accurate, what also followed from that political access that some of the largest tobacco companies that are in the e-cigarette business had to the president was the issuance of a really dubious guidance that changes FDA's enforcement priorities when it comes to flavored e-cigarettes. It's a policy that makes absolutely no sense to me from a public health perspective. It's basically FDA saying, you can put your product on the market even if you don't have an authorization, as long as you meet the eligibility requirements of our guidance here. And that's not the way the law has been written. Congress wrote it in such a way that you can't put a product on the market until you get an authorization from the regulator. And for whatever reason, FDA put out this guidance that said, no, we won't take any enforcement action if you meet the criteria in this guidance, which means that they are permitting illegal, unauthorized products to be on the market, sitting side by side with the products that got their authorizations from FDA. So I'm not saying that there's a direct connection between the lobbying and the donations and the access, but it doesn't look right. It doesn't pass the smell test, and consumers should be concerned about the process by which that policy was created.
0: With this policy, is it just vapes and tobacco, or does it go into anything else like Khartoum or bath salts or anything else like that?
15: It only affects two categories of products that FDA regulates as tobacco products, e-cigarettes and a newer category of products known as nicotine pouches, these little sachet products that have nicotine and flavoring in them, but actually don't have any tobacco in them. The policy affects those two categories only.
0: Is vaping, how healthy or unhealthy is vaping compared to cigarettes?
15: If you're a pack-a-day smoker, and you've been smoking for decades, and you can completely switch to an e-cigarette, there's absolutely no question that you will be significantly reducing your risk of disease, whatever the long-term risks associated with e-cigarettes turn out to be. We don't know yet because they haven't been around long enough. But there's two critical questions that you have to ask when it comes to any category of product. Who is using it and how is it being used? So on the benefit side, in the example of the mango and the blueberry products, there was evidence that a certain percentage of current smokers would switch. That's on the benefit side. On the risk side, what is the evidence that if you put one of these products on the market, that people who shouldn't be using it will start to use it, namely children and adolescents? So we can't look at e-cigarettes in the abstract. We have to consider the benefits and the risks, and the job of the regulator is to assess and to weigh the benefits and the risks. But if you're talking about an addicted smoker and they can completely switch, they'd be switching to a significantly less harmful product.
0: Are we seeing people who never smoke start vaping?
15: Yes. Yes, I think a sizable percentage of current adult vapers today never smoked. Now, e-cigarettes are not without risk, but they are initiating on a product that is less harmful than if they had started smoking cigarettes. But that's not that. There's no benefit there. There's absolutely no benefit. The only benefit is if you can get someone who's using a more harmful product to switch to a less harmful product.
0: Yeah. Are there less harmful vapes than others? In other words, is there a vape light or a vape flavor that is worse for you than some other flavor?
15: I don't think we know the answer to that question. There are differences between products, though, when it comes to how they're constructed and the compounds of concern that can wind up in the aerosol or the vapor. And again, that's the purpose of what we call pre-market review of applications. A company assembles all of its science, submits it to FDA on a pre-market basis, meaning don't sell the product until you get an authorization. And some e-cigarette products have gone through a robust scientific review and gotten their authorization, and some haven't because something came up in the review of the application that led the experts at the agency to conclude that it should not be on the market. So it's very much fact and product specific.
0: Mitch Zeller with us, a couple more minutes, former director of the FDA's Center for Tobacco Products. Mitch, I see vaping shops where there are individual shops where people go in to buy the cigarettes and the vape and all that. How come we don't see them in convenience stores, big box stores, supermarkets, and the like?
15: Well, they can be sold. If it's an authorized product, it can be sold anywhere. There's no legal reason why the authorized products can't be sold in any of the outlets that you just mentioned. The big problem with the e-cigarette market today is that the market is dominated by completely illicit, illegal, flavored disposable vaping products, almost all of which were produced and shipped from China. That is the big issue. But for an FDA authorized product, there's no restriction on what type of retail outlet can sell it.
0: So the vapes we see, many of them are illegal and not
15: completely
0: regulated?
15: Illegal.
0: And not regulated and coming in from China.
15: That is correct. And so I'm going to make a non-political criticism of the federal government, because this was true under the Biden administration and it's true now under the Trump administration. Why haven't they made enforcement against those products the number one priority? They're doing nickel and dime cases against retailers. They're seizing some product at the ports, but there's a limited number of the middleman, the wholesaler, the distributor, that's responsible for transporting a completely illegal product to the tens or hundreds of thousands of retail outlets that are out there, or into the warehouses for online sales. And it's been a failure of the federal government that they haven't taken illicit vapes more seriously, because they are dominating the market, not just here, but in many countries around the world.
0: With this new ruling we talked about earlier, and I got about a minute here, with this new ruling, will American tobacco companies now get into the vaping business, or have they been in the vaping business?
15: They already are. What this unfortunate guidance document does is say, for any company, small, medium, or large, you have a pending application, you meet the eligibility requirements, your product is still illegal and unauthorized, and you shouldn't put it on the market, but if you put it on the market, we won't take any enforcement action against you. So it creates a new problem, and it does nothing to solve for the existing problem of all those illicit flavored vapes from China.
0: Wow, you pull a thread and you get six more stories out of this. Mitch Zeller, former director of the FDA's Center for Tobacco Products. Fascinating conversation, Mitch. Thanks for joining us. Good luck down the road, and I'm sure we'll be talking in the future.
15: Awesome. Thanks for having me. Take care.
0: You got it. Fascinating conversation. America at Night, back in a moment.
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0: 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America at Night with McGraw-Milhaven.
1: That was a pretty interesting conversation about vapes and vape products. We've come a long way from your uncle taking asking you to take money off the nightstand and go over to the local pharmacy and buy yourself a pack of buy me a pack of Marlboro Reds and buy yourself some baseball cards while you're at it. Yes, that happened to me. I was trying to figure out how old I was when that happened to me. Maybe I was seven, maybe eight. Wasn't six. Maybe I was seven. But I remember vividly. Hey, McGraw, go. I got some money on my dresser over there. Why don't you go take some money? Go get me some Marlboro Reds and get yourself a pack of baseball cards. And I was more than happy to do it. You had to cross the street and everything, and the pharmacy sold it to you. The pharmacy was selling Marlboro Reds to a seven-year-old because, of course, I wasn't buying it for myself. I was buying the baseball cards for myself, and I was buying the Marlboro Reds for my uncle, my godfather. What a story. All right. That's going to do it for hour number one. Stay right there. We got lots more to get to. Hey, a heartwarming story next hour about a bunch of Americans who go down to Mexico who try and counsel Mexican gang members to give up the gang lifestyle and take a different path. Plus, Bill Cleveland, Bill on the Road. Where is he in this crazy mixed up world? We'll check in with him next hour as well. And then, of course, it's open phones. Is it the start of the Memorial Day weekend? A lot of people are starting to take their foot off the gas pedal and slow down. So thanks for joining us. Our executive director is Alex Hinton. Our engineer tonight is Richard Good. I'm McGraw-Milhaven. This is America at Night on Westwood One.
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1: News this hour from Town Hall. I'm Jason Walker. If you are planning to travel over the upcoming holiday period, you will not be alone.
2: AAA predicts 45 million Americans will travel at least 50 miles from home this holiday weekend, around 39 million by car. It's a record number, but only about a 1% increase from 2025. Inflation and fuel prices are putting a dent in travelers' wallets. Government data shows airfares have gone up 20% this year, and AAA says the average price for gas up 30%. Oakland University business professor Michael Greiner says Americans prioritize travel but are likely to be making some adjustments.
3: They might not eat out as much as they might have, or they might not spend as much money on certain more expensive activities.
2: I'm Jennifer King.
1: Liberals in turmoil. Democratic National Committee Chair Ken Martin releasing a critical study of the party's performance in the 2024 campaign. His decision follows intense internal pressure from frustrated Democrats who had publicly demanded the release of the so-called post-election autopsy. A judge has issued a lengthy sentence to a Minnesota woman, that for fraud, and the search for other alleged scammers continues.
4: In what is billed by officials as the largest COVID-19 fraud scheme in the country, Amy Bach has been sentenced to nearly 42 years in prison. Bach ran Feeding Our Future and was convicted in a staggering $250 million fraud case that helped ignite an immigration crackdown in Minnesota by the Trump administration. After the sentencing, authorities held a news conference to announce charges against 15 more people accused of fraud and receiving federal payments for a variety of social services administered through Minnesota's state government. I'm Lisa Dwyer.
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1: 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More on the story from correspondent Alex Vega.
6: Mortgage buyer Freddie Mac says the average rate on a 30-year mortgage jumped this week to 6.51%. It's now at its highest level in nearly 9 months, though it remains below where it was a year ago. Mortgage rates have been mostly trending higher since the war with Iran began, driving a spike in oil prices and expectations for higher inflation. That's pushed up the long-term bond yields that lenders use as a guide to pricing home loans. When mortgage rates rise, they can add hundreds of dollars a month in costs for borrowers, reducing their purchasing power. I'm Alex Vega.
1: Well, a positive day on Wall Street Thursday. The S&P 500 rose 12 points to 74.45. NASDAQ up 22, closing at 26,293. Dow Jones Industrials climbed 276 at 50,285. Breaking news and analysis, townhall.com. A social media giant has settled a major lawsuit involving the impact of its product on minors. Bob Agnew has more.
7: Meta has settled the first of many lawsuits brought by school districts across the country. Many are suing social media companies, seeking compensation for costs they say they incurred dealing with children's social media addiction and mental health problems. The lawsuit in this case was brought by a small rural Kentucky school district. It had been set to go to trial next month. There are about 1,200 similar cases pending across the country. Bob Agnew reporting.
1: Texas officials suspending the nursing license of Camp Mystique's co-director, that in a scathing order, accusing her of not helping children evacuate during the floodwaters last year. The suspension, one of the state's first actions since the tragedy, against a member of the family that owns and operates Camp Mystic. 25 children and two counselors died in the flooding. More on these stories, townhall.com.
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9: This is Weatherology. I'm meteorologist Laura Lockwood with the Alexandria Lakes Area Forecast. 44 tonight, under partly cloudy skies, southeast winds 10 to 15 miles per hour. Rain showers likely tomorrow, 57. Cloudy tomorrow night, thunderstorms likely, 46. Chance of rain showers Saturday, daytime highs approaching 66. 77, lots of sunshine Sunday. For KXRA, I'm meteorologist Laura Lockwood. Currently 57.
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11: We got open phones. Stick around for that. Text messages and phone calls. And a little bit later on this hour, Bill Cleveland. Bill is somewhere in this crazy mixed up world. We'll find out where he is and what he's doing and where he's causing trouble. But this segment, we're going to talk about a man who puts his money where his mouth is and is on the front lines. Our guest is Greg Harris. He's executive director of an organization called Counteract International. He has previously had a senior leadership at the U.S. Department of Justice. He's worked in the Bush administration, and he was a press secretary at one point to U.S. Senator John Ashcroft. Greg Harris, welcome to America at Night.
12: Hey, McGraw. Thanks for having me.
11: Tell me about this organization, Counteract. What does it do, and what's its purpose?
12: Yeah, it's been around for 25 years, and it's to help orphaned, abused, and incarcerated youth in Central America achieve life turnarounds. A businessman in the Hampton Roads area of Virginia started it 25 years ago. He was looking for somewhere where he could serve orphans, actually, and he sent out a message to his international business network, and he got one response from somebody in El Salvador, said, "We have some orphans down here. Be happy to show you around." So this businessman, Greg Garrett, got on a plane, went down, looked around, and found the biggest need was in the government-run orphanages. So that's where the mission started. And then as it went on, the governments of El Salvador and Honduras and now Guatemala said, "We need help in our juvenile justice detention centers as well." And so over the years, it grew into that, and that's where we are today in 13 juvenile detention centers across the Northern Triangle countries of Central America, partnering with the governments to go in and help their youth.
11: How did you get involved with this?
12: Yeah, so my background varies quite a bit. I first started out in TV news and then transitioned, like you said in the intro, to media work on Capitol Hill, and then on to the Department of Justice, where I ended up in the Office of Juvenile Justice and Delinquency Prevention, and got to know about the work of juvenile justice and really developed a heart for it. So, but there were gaps, of course, you know, even though that hundreds of millions of dollars were being spent on delinquency prevention programs, there were kids still falling through the cracks, and it really couldn't touch the life transformation piece, right? Government can feed the stomach, but it can't fill the soul. So there were good programs going on, but I knew there were more. And of course, at that time, you know, President Bush had the faith-based initiative where government could partner with faith-based organizations to deliver those services on an equal footing with other organizations. So when I got out of government, I went on to the other side, to the faith-based organization side. And that's where it's real fulfilling to see these kids' lives turn around through the services that are offered to them.
11: Yeah, Greg Harris with us, executive director of an organization called Counteract International. Now, you're out with a book. The book is called Counteract, Walking Alongside Incarcerated Youth in Central America for Prison to Purpose. You go to Central American prisons and talk to gang members and people who are incarcerated? How you can't just walk in and sit down and say, "Let's start talking," right? I mean, there has to be a whole process to this, no?
12: Well, so we developed a partnership with the government, and they are so open to have an outside organization like ours come in to provide services, rehabilitation services to the youth. But yes, you're right. These are tough, tough juvenile detention centers with many gang members in them. But they are so hungry for someone to believe in them. I remember one story when I was in El Salvador detention center. One of the first times I went in, and it was kind of like you're talking about it. You know, a little afraid to go in, a little nervous, didn't know what to expect. But just started talking to the kids through a translator. And after I got done talking to one kid, I started talking to another one. And this other kid, the first kid came back to me with this frozen banana on a stick covered in chocolate. He had gone back to his room and got together whatever change he had, gone to the canteen and bought a choco banana to bring to me just because I spent 5 minutes talking to him. And that's the real heart of this work, is having a relationship with the kids. You know, you can go in and put down a program or a service or curriculum, but these kids want to know how much you care before how much you know, to use an old phrase.
13: Are these kids going to get out of jail at some point? Are they there indefinitely?
12: They will get out. They do get out, usually because they're juveniles, right? And so they get out usually when they're 18. And so our work doesn't stop at the prison wall. That's the crucial piece of it, is when they go back to the communities. And they're not living in a confined space anymore where their schedules are dictated. Now they're free to go back out to, you know, go back to the old neighborhoods, go back to the old gangs if they will. So they need a mentor and a guide to show them education opportunities, to connect them to employment opportunities, and walk alongside them in that reintegration process.
13: The book is called Counteract, Walking Alongside Incarcerated Youth in Central America from Prison to Purpose. Greg, how many people and how many kids are we talking about? How many chances are you and your organization have to interact with these children?
12: Yeah, so like I said, we've been around 25 years, but 10 years ago in 2016, we launched what we call our Success Academy inside these juvenile detention centers. We have 13 of them across the three countries, and over those 10 years, we've had 3,000 kids go through the program. And right now, there are about 300 in the program, along with another 200 outside in the community that our success coaches walk alongside.
13: I know you well enough to know that you track the results. What kind of results are you getting from this type of service?
12: If a kid goes through a program behind bars, completes the Success Academy, and then agrees to work with a success coach for at least 6 months, the recidivism rate is essentially zero. Because and it's all voluntary, right? You know, once they're behind bars, it's not mandated. They can come if they want. They don't have to. And same when they get out. But if they have that heart and desire to turn around their lives, because they know that if they don't, one of three things is probably going to happen to them. They're going to end up in an adult prison eventually. They're going to have an early death, or they're going to try to run to the U.S. border. And, you know, that was easier a couple years ago than it is now. But still, those are the three choices that they have if they don't do something at that pivotal point when they're a teen to turn around their life.
13: How much of these kids are really bad seeds and bad actors, and how much of them were sort of caught up in the circumstances, right? A Mexican gang forced them into the life of being a gang, and how much of them are there by accident or by circumstance and or by, you know, is anybody really a bad seed?
12: No, that's a great question. And, you know, we have a chapter in the book called Born Into the Battle. And so many of them are born into these situations, into the poverty, into the crime and violence, into the broken homes, into, you know, a lack of education and employment opportunities. So, you know, they're starting way behind the start line when they are born, and they have a lot of catching up to do. And so you know, you'll find that some of them have committed very serious crimes, homicides, and some are in there for petty theft. And, you know, there are some minimum security juvenile detention centers and some maximum juvenile detention centers. But the vast majority of them are there for, you know, gang-related crimes like extortion. They're the kids who were, you know, started out at 12 years old, sometimes even 8 years old, going out and collecting the gang tax from the local businesses. So that's what most of them are in there for.
13: Yeah. Could an organization like this work in the United States?
12: There are organizations like this that do go into the some of the juvenile detention centers in the U.S., and that's why our niche is in Central America, because there is nothing for these kids, essentially, when they're behind bars. The departments of education come in and do, you know, try to keep them going through to get their high school degrees or just give them some sort of education, but there's no real life skills, leadership skills, faith-based studies for them. And so that's the holistic approach that we take. You know, we try to develop their self and restore their relationships with their families and their friends and give them a skill that they can take out to the marketplace once they're released and connect them back to their creator. So, because we are a faith-based organization.
13: Yeah, the book is called Counteract, Walking Alongside Incarcerated Youth in Central America for Prison and Purpose. Yeah, two more questions here, Greg. I want to talk about the faith part of this. The faith is obviously very important. That's why you do it. And this probably might be the first time they ever hear anything about Jesus and God and religion and taking a different path. So you're sort of opening up them probably to a whole new world.
12: Yeah, it is a broad range. There are some, you know, who grew up Catholic. There are some whose grandmothers may have taken them to church. Some, but there are a lot who have no faith background. And so, hearing that there is a God that loves them and a Savior who came to save them is a new concept. And that is really one of the toughest lessons for them, quite frankly, is when we get into the issue of forgiveness. They can't wrap their heads around it because they've grown up in this revenge culture where you did it to me, I'm going to do it to you and your family, and the cycle of violence just continues. So to step in and break that with forgiveness is a big deal.
13: Greg Harris, the book is called Counteract, Walking Alongside Incarcerated Youth in Central America for Prison and Purpose. You can get it online, Amazon books, as well as other online storefronts. Greg, let me ask you this question. You go down to these prisons in Central America to change these children's lives, but I suspect your life has been changed doing this work.
12: Yeah, you know, first of all, we have a team of about, they're all locals who work for us in the three countries, local Salvadorans, Hondurans, Guatemalans, who go into the detention centers every day to work with the youth to develop that consistent presence. And so they're the real heroes to me, to watch them go into these tough places and do the work that they do at very little pay. But the other piece of it then is to see the youth turn around, like this one young woman who went through our Success Academy just a few years ago, and we helped when she got out, you know, buy a sewing machine for her so she could start earning a living by sewing. And then we saw her dedication, and she wanted to go on to college, so we provided a scholarship, and now she's going to law school at night. And then we connected her to a job in the judicial system. So she's working during the day at the judicial system. She's going to law school at night. She has a storefront for the clothes that she's making that she sells on the weekends. So those are the stories that keep me going.
13: Greg, where can we get the book?
12: You can get it at your favorite retailer, Amazon, Barnes & Noble, Walmart, at the publisher, Westbow Press, or you can stop by our website, counteract.org.
13: What a wonderful, wonderful story. And you know what? There's great stories out there. You just got to find them. The new book is called Counteract, walking alongside incarcerated youth in Central America from prison to purpose. Greg Harris. Greg, good luck. Be safe. Thanks for checking in. What a wonderful story.
14: Thanks, McGaw.
13: You got it. America at Night, back in a moment.
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17: Karl Rove, legendary GOP operative, is now warning that President Trump and the Republicans could be in some serious trouble for the midterms. The new article in the Wall Street Journal, Karl Rove, under the headline, Gerrymandering Isn't Enough for the GOP. Karl Rove noted that the redistricting efforts do not put the GOP majority in safe territory. He says Democrats lead on the generic congressional ballot by 6.5%. That is according to Nate Silver, 11 points by the latest New York Times Siena poll. But Rove blames President Trump. He says GOP's chances are getting worse if Trump's approval numbers continue to keep declining. They're already dangerously low. Making things worse are Mr. Trump's erratic late-night missives. The president comes under comes across as a heckler at a UFC match than a reassuring wartime commander-in-chief. These are the words of Karl Rove. Karl Rove is saying this. Mitch McConnell, let's see if I can pull up his quotes today. Mitch McConnell is the former majority leader in the United States Senate. He has had scathing comments today about this $1.8 billion fund. And let's see if I can pull that up. I don't know if I can pull that up in time, but he had some scathing comments

0: about that today. So President Trump taking some shrapnel from some more traditional Republicans. Personally, I don't think the man cares. He's running his own game. He's never really been a Republican, and he's never really played within the confines of the Republican Party, and that's probably why his supporters love him. But he is a man that is running his own game, so to speak, and the more traditional Karl Rove's of the world calling him out for it. So interesting to see as we sort of still a long way away from the midterms, but kind of interesting nonetheless. I mean, if a Democrat was saying it, it's not really news. But when Karl Rove comes out and say it, kind of makes you want to at least, you know, whoa, wait, what did he say? All right, stay right there. When we come back, Bill Cleveland is going to join us. Bill on the road. One of our favorite segments of the week. Bill, I believe, is somewhere in Iowa, but we'll find out here in a minute. And then it's open phones next hour. Whatever you want to talk about, whatever you want to say, it's open phones. Yes, it is not the easiest to watch a Knicks playoff game while hosting a show. But by golly, I can do two things at once. I don't know what you're talking about. Fully focused on the show. America at Night. Stay right there. Back in a moment.
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11: With SRN News, I'm Jason Walker. Former leader of a Minnesota nonprofit sentenced to 41 years in prison for her role in a staggering $250 million case of fraud. Amy Bach ran Feeding Our Future and claimed it provided millions of meals to hungry kids. And it's far from over. More than a dozen other people are facing a tough road ahead as well. Some good news weather-wise. Meteorologists predicting a developing El Nino could dampen the upcoming Atlantic hurricane season. Maybe not completely eliminate storms, but it should be better. National Oceanic and Atmospheric Administration forecasting a below-average season with fewer hurricanes. One of the very best in NASCAR has died suddenly. Kyle Busch was 41 years of age. This is SRN News.
12: This is weatherology. I'm meteorologist Alora Lockwood with the Alexandria Lakes Area Forecast. 44 tonight, under partly cloudy skies, southeast winds 10 to 15 miles per hour. Rain showers likely tomorrow, 57. Cloudy tomorrow night, thunderstorms likely, 46. Chance of rain showers Saturday, daytime highs approaching 66. 77, lots of sunshine Sunday. For KXRA, I'm meteorologist Laura Lockwood. Right now, 55.
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15: Hey, it's Thursday, and I know a lot of people are taking off early and hitting the road. So Bill on a Thursday is perfect. Bill Cleveland, our traveling correspondent, America at Night's traveling correspondent. The website is Bill on the Road. Bill Cleveland, welcome back, my friend.
16: Hello there, and good evening from chilly Iowa. They haven't heard of summertime here in Iowa yet. It's still cold.
15: Where are you in Iowa? Iowa is a big, beautiful place.
16: It sure is. Yeah, I'm in a town called Clear Lake, Iowa. So I would be, if you know where Des Moines is located, I would be to the east. I guess it would be northeast of Des Moines. But yeah, like a crazy snap of like 50 degree weather up here. It was 90 degrees last week where I was. So I wasn't really, I didn't prepare. I was not prepared, McGraw.
15: I haven't been to Clear Lake, Iowa. I've driven through Clear Lake, Iowa. What is that, Interstate 35 that goes through Clear Lake, Iowa?
16: Close enough.
15: I was on my way to Minneapolis from St. Louis, and I just took like 35 all the way straight up. And that sort of upper Midwest is kind of beautiful country. You kind of feel like you're sort of elevated, even though it's sort of a vista. But what are you doing in Clear Lake, Iowa? What's going on?
16: Well, Clear Lake, Iowa, for folks who are true music buffs, will know that it's a pretty historic place. It's home of the Surf Ballroom, and this is a place that I have always wanted to come and just happened to kind of be along my route, so I decided to spend a day in Clear Lake. And the Surf Ballroom is historic because it was the place where Buddy Holly had his final concert in February of 1959. And I guess I should back up just a little bit. So I've been to, I guess now, all of the real historic Buddy Holly sites. I've been down to Lubbock, Texas, his hometown. I've, you know, seen his grave. Went to Clovis, New Mexico, which is where the Norman Petty recording studios are, where he, you know, recorded his early songs. I've been to the childhood house where his best friend lived, where they wrote some of their early songs. But I'd never been to the Surf Ballroom. And so February 1959, of course, we know, as the song says, the day the music died. Right. And the Surf, but first of all, I was stunned at how big this venue is. Right. It's huge. It holds like 2000 people. And they've got these, you know, just old school like booths all the way around. And then, of course, a huge dance floor and still the original stage with the red curtains and everything. And it's just full of history. And if you know anything about that that night where they had their last concert and, of course, their tour where they were going through Iowa, and they really had a rough time of it. They're in some pretty bad weather. They're traveling in tour buses as part of this winter dance party tour. The Big Bopper, Richie Valens, Waylon Jennings was part of Buddy Holly's band. He wasn't a famous person necessarily at the time, and some other artists. And they just had a real rough go of it. And so Clear Lake was the last stop on their tour, and last on this particular part of the tour. And so Buddy Holly decided to charter a plane that night. And if you know anything about the story, you'll know there were two other seats on that plane. All right. And Waylon Jennings infamously, or whatever, gave up his seat to the Big Bopper, who he had the flu. OK, so he went on the plane. Richie Valens won a coin toss with a guy named Tommy Alsup, who was from Holly's band. So those three guys went on the plane. And then, you know, an hour or two after the show had ended, as we all know now, the plane crashed here in Clear Lake, Iowa.
15: And so they also, they have a marking in the cornfield, do they not? Are you going to go see that?
16: I've actually seen that on a previous trip. Yes. So there's a memorial It's pretty cool. They have a gigantic replica of Buddy Holly's glasses it's about a mile from the actual crash site. So you'll see that, and then you can walk along the fence line to the actual spot where the plane went down. And kind of cool, today I got to meet the guy who actually owns that land. And he gave me a tour of the surf ballroom, and we walked around and we went backstage and, you know, showed me where the coin flip took place, right? We're standing right in the doorway where Ritchie Valens was, signing autographs for fans and everything. And then right behind him was, you know, the guys and all the commotion about who was going to get on the plane and so forth. And they had their coin toss right there. And then, you know, standing on that stage and looking out was pretty neat. Kind of a goosebump moment if you're a music fan. And then, all throughout the building, they have all of these really great, photographs and, of course, old posters from not just that winter dance party, but other folks who would perform there over the years. That was pretty neat to see. And then one cool thing, so they saved the payphone where Buddy Holly made his final phone call. He would always apparently check in with his wife at a venue, when he would get to a venue. And so that would have been the last phone call that he made. So they have the pay phone just kind of glassed off, which is, you know, kind of cool. And then right next door, this just opened like a year ago, not even a year ago, they built this really cool, like, visitor center / museum. And they have like artifacts. So for example, some of the things that were saved from the plane crash. So like, a suitcase that the Big Bopper happened to be carrying, or a briefcase, I think. And then like a billfold that one of the guys had. And then just, you know, guitars and autographed photos. And they have a really cool, like, interactive thing that they, had built where you sit down. It's like a 10-minute documentary. And it goes through the history of the surf ballroom and then also talks about that night. And it's interactive in that, after the show's over, you can walk up to this gigantic screen and you can touch any of the things that pop up to, like, learn more information about, like, some of the artists or, you know, that particular tour or things like that. But just a really neat experience. And if you're a music fan, certainly if you're a Buddy Holly fan, like, this is a must-see. Like, you have to come and see this place.
15: So is the Surf Ballroom still in use as a concert venue?
16: It is, yeah. So, and it's gone through different owners over the years, and I believe it's, you know, sat dormant for quite some time, and, you know, somebody else purchased it and so on and so forth. But yeah, so it's still a concert venue, and it is pretty neat when you look up at the wall. They have all these people who had performed there signing autographs and things like that, you know, autograph pictures and stuff. So, I mean, I saw, you know, all kinds of artists, and then, you know, modern day folks as well. It seats 2,000 people, so you have these little booths, which I posted a photo of me in one of these booths earlier. It's kind of funny, like, you know, in the 50s, people were a little smaller, and apparently their posture was better, because these wooden booths, I mean, they are straight up, no give. And so that was kind of fun. But they still rent those out, of course. And then, of course, you can buy, like, you know, general admission tickets, I guess, to, you know, be on the dance floor. But a neat venue. And like I said, this museum that they just opened up is really cool. So a really neat experience.
15: What happened with the plane? It was a snowy night. It was a snowy, windy night. Is that what happened? And then they just bad weather?
16: Yeah. So if I remember correctly, they wanted to charter a plane. Well, Buddy Holly wanted to charter a plane because, like I mentioned earlier, like, they had just really had a rough go of it. Like, people were getting sick and, like, frostbite. The bus didn't have, like, adequate heating that they were on for all these stops and everything, and they're tired. And so Holly decided to charter this plane. And I believe when they reached out to the plane company locally, it was either like a backup pilot or something like that. And I was reading, like, the guy that was the pilot, like, was prone to vertigo and stuff. And then of course you have the weather, which, you know, they said it was okay, but they didn't know about, like, storms that were kind of in the area. And so, yeah. So, I mean, there were a lot of things. This didn't have to happen. Like, there were a lot of things that went wrong. And yeah, just a really sad, because he was, you know, my God, he was just such a young guy. I don't know his exact age, but I mean, was it like 22 or something? I mean, he was really young. And really, really sad. Yeah. And, you know, in talking with the folks at the museum and at the ballroom today, you know, Clear Lake for a long time really just didn't, I'm not going to say they didn't have anything to do with this, but they were almost kind of, I don't know if embarrassed is the word, or they didn't want to really bring attention to it because it's, you know, kind of a sad story. And then, but now in recent years, they're kind of embracing it and, you know, celebrating the music history as opposed to focusing too much on the bad part of it.
15: You know, I could see that. The it's sort of unseemly to see it as a tourist trap, this tragedy, and
16: right,
15: taking advantage of it. But, you know, it's somewhat cathartic. And I only know Buddy Holly from the movies, right? And I wasn't around in 1959, but the movies, right? The Buddy Holly movie, the Ritchie Valens movie. Those are great songs that sort of still, you know, they were very popular in the 80s and the 90s, and still today they're great songs. And these artists were cut down in the youth, and it's just what would have been if they would have lived. It's a sad, sad story.
16: Well, but I mean, even the Beatles will tell you that Buddy Holly was one of their influences, you know. And so that's pretty cool. I'll tell you a couple quick little fun facts I learned. So in Lubbock, when you go to his grave site, for example, you'll notice that on the grave, his last name is spelled correctly. So his last name is spelled Holly, H-O-L-L-E-Y. That's the correct spelling. But apparently, if I remember correctly, he had signed a recording contract and they spelled his name wrong, H-O-L-L-Y. And he decided to keep that. So that's kind of an interesting little fun fact. The other is, you mentioned some of his early songs. So if you go to the Buddy Holly Center in Lubbock, right next door, they have moved the childhood home of one of his buddies and one of the original Crickets. His name was Jerry Allison. And this is the home where they would hang out as kids and they would write some of these songs. And apparently one day they had gone to a John Wayne movie. And in the John Wayne movie, John Wayne says several times throughout the film, that'll be the day. That was his quote. That was my John Wayne impersonation, by the way. That'll be the day. And so when they went to write their song, that was the name of the song. That'll be the day. And so it came from a John Wayne movie. I thought that was kind of cool.
15: Speaking of movies, you've seen the Buddy Holly story with Gary Busey.
16: I have, yes. Yeah,
15: yeah, that movie.
16: I've seen that.
15: Yeah, that movie. Gary Busey is fantastic in that. I mean, if there's ever been an actor that has just encompassed the role and just the mannerisms and the glasses and the mystique, and Gary Busey was best he's ever done was that Buddy Holly story.
16: Yeah, and another thing too, you're talking about just video. They have at this museum next to the ballroom. They have like some old archive video Buddy Holly on stage, and there's not really much video of him at all, and so it was really neat to see some of that stuff I had never seen before. They had it as part of this exhibit, so just a really neat experience all the way around.
15: You know, I have this ongoing debate with my buddies. I've seen the Buddy Holly story a couple times, and it ends where the plane takes off and it, you know, it sort of ends, but I vaguely remember an alternate ending, not where Buddy Holly lives, but it ends different. The movie ends differently. And my friends always made fun of me that you know, they think I am hallucinating, but I'm convinced there was another ending to that movie that they released. It just ended differently. But that movie was great. I love that movie.
16: Yeah, no, it's a sad story, but it is, you know, that was 67 years ago. Like, that's crazy that it happened that long ago. And
15: it's 67 years ago, and you're still wanting to go visit the place where it happened, right?
16: Exactly.
15: I mean, that's
16: absolutely.
15: I
16: selfless plug here. So I have a book out called The Ultimate American Music Bucket List. And so this came out a few years ago. And so anybody that's interested in music sites like this, I have all of them, like recording studios and homes you can tour and statues of musicians and all this stuff. And I had been to like 90 5% of the things. So one of them in the book that I had never gone to was the surf ballroom. So I wanted to, that was on my bucket list from the bucket list book. I thought I'd be able to check that off today. So that was pretty good.
15: The man is a prolific author. He's got the ultimate American music bucket list. And of course, his newest one is rocketing up the charts. Presidential Road Trips, 100 Places to Explore and Experience the History of American Presidents. You got any book signings coming up anywhere?
16: I had one today. Yeah, I had a nice group. I did have, now this lady's probably not listening. I just, occasionally you have like a weird thing that'll happen. So I'm giving my talk and everything's going well. But this woman, she was a little older and just no filter. And she's just talking through my presentation and just, you know, and nothing like bad, but she would just start interjecting things as though she and I were just having a one-on-one conversation. And I had to talk over her and like ignore this lady as I'm talking to this big group of people. And it was just so bizarre. That has never happened to me before, where somebody just keeps talking over me the entire time. It was so weird. And but they bought a lot of books because I think they felt bad for me, which is fine, you know, and I'll eat it up. But yeah, it was weird, man. It was weird. But
15: so anyway, you had a book signing in Clear Lake, Iowa today.
16: Yep, I got one tomorrow down in near Winterset, hometown of we just talked about James. What's his name? John Wayne. John Wayne's hometown, birthplace, Winterset, Iowa. Yep, headed there tomorrow.
15: All right. I'm out of time, but I'd love to talk. I'd love to find out more about Don McLean's song and how he wrote it and why he wrote it. And, you know, because, I mean, was it called The Day the Music Died before the movie, before the song, or the song sort of dubbed it?
16: The song is called American Pie. And so The Day the Music Died is just part of the, you know.
15: Yeah, part of the song, lyrics.
16: But, and they'll have actually a statue of Don McLean, I think, this year or next year in front of the Surf Ballroom. In tribute to him in that song. Yep.
15: All right. Bill on the Road, I should say. Bill on the Road. Books are everywhere. And you can find out more. You can follow him along on his journey across America, BillOnTheRoad.com. Bill Cleveland, good stuff. Be safe. We'll check in with you next Thursday.
16: Okay. Sounds good. See you later.
15: America at Night, back in a moment.
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15: All right, that's going to do it for us here for hour number two. By the way, I found that Mitch McConnell quote that I was trying to find earlier. Former Senate Republican leader Mitch McConnell slammed Acting Attorney General Todd Blanche today. Here's what he said. Quote, so the nation's top law enforcement official is asking for a slush fund to pay people who assaulted cops? Utterly stupid, morally wrong, take your pick. Mitch McConnell in a strongly worded statement going after Acting Attorney General Todd Blanche. So a little bit of infighting going on with the Republican Party. So you got that going on. And, of course, a whole lot of other news going on. But things are starting to wind down a little bit and people starting to take their foot off the gas pedal as they sort of start to celebrate Memorial Day, the first weekend, right? The official kickoff for summer. I was at a baseball game today with the little one. I'll tell you about that when we come back. But open phones next hour. Start lining up the calls. We'd love to hear from you. We love new callers. We love first-time callers. We love text messages. 1-844-2-McGraw. 1-844-262-4729 or 1-844-2-McGraw. America at Night. Our executive director is Alex Hinton. Our engineer tonight is Richard Good. I'm McGraw-Millhaven. This is America at Night on Westwood One.
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8: News this hour from Town Hall. I'm Jason Walker, former leader of a Minnesota nonprofit sentenced to 41 years behind bars for her role in that $250 million fraud case. Amy Bach ran Feeding Our Future, claiming to provide meals for needy children. There is trouble deep within the Democratic Party. National Committee Chair Ken Martin releasing a study that is very critical of the party's performance in the 2024 campaign. That follows intense pressure from frustrated Democrats who had demanded the release of that study. House Judiciary Committee Republicans have rejected subpoenas architects of a new anti-weaponization fund at the Justice Department.
9: House Republicans rejected a bid from Judiciary Committee Democrats to subpoena several Trump administration officials involved in the establishment of a new $1.8 billion anti-weaponization fund that's been cast in a negative light. Ultimately, 18 House Republicans voted Wednesday to dismiss the motion to compel testimony from those involved in the creation or execution of the account. The new fund was announced Monday as part of a settlement deal with President Trump, where he agreed to drop his $10 billion lawsuit against the government over the leak of his tax returns, in part in exchange for the creation of the account. Bernie Bennett, Washington.
8: SpaceX's newest and biggest Starship will have to wait at least another day before launching. On a test flight from Texas, a series of last-minute problems forcing that delay, SpaceX says it will try, hopefully, to get going on Friday. Meteorologists predicting now developing El Nino just might dampen the upcoming Atlantic hurricane season, though it won't completely eliminate storms. The National Oceanic and Atmospheric Administration forecast a, quote, below-average season with fewer hurricanes. More on these stories, townhall.com.
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8: Authorities in Tennessee calling off the lethal injection of Tony Carruthers Thursday after executioners tried and failed for more than 1 hour to establish an intravenous line. Medical personnel had established a primary IV line but were unable to find a suitable vein for a backup line as required by state protocol. A Paris appeals court has found Airbus and Air France guilty of manslaughter. That in the 2009 crash of Flight 447 from Rio to Paris, 228 passengers and crew members were killed in that incident. Now, both companies plan to appeal the ruling, which could prolong the case for a number of years. Officials say the crash led to major changes in regulations for airspeed sensors and pilot training. Breaking news and analysis, townhall.com. Legendary NASCAR driver Kyle Busch dead at 41.
12: Other drivers have been reacting with shock on social media. Busch is a two-time Cup Series champion who won more races than anyone across NASCAR's three national series. He'd reportedly been struggling with a sinus cold and on May 10th radioed his crew at Watkins Glen to request a doctor meet him after the race. He went on to win the Truck Series at Dover Speedway on May 15th. His family, Richard Childress Racing, and NASCAR issued a joint statement on his death, saying our entire NASCAR family is heartbroken by the loss. I'm Jennifer King.
8: Longtime national sports writer for the Associated Press, Howard Fendrich, dead at 55. His reporting brought readers inside dozens of Grand Slam tennis finals, Olympic moments, and also a number of trips down the Alpine ski slopes. More on these stories at townhall.com.
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18: This is weatherology. I'm meteorologist Laura Lockwood with the Alexandria Lakes Area Forecast. Lows dip down to about 45 tonight under partly cloudy skies. Winds out of the southeast, 8 to 15 miles per hour. Rain showers likely tomorrow. Highs level off around 56. Overcast skies. Thunderstorms likely tomorrow night. Lows dip down to about 46. Overcast skies. For KXRA, I'm meteorologist Laura Lockwood. Currently, it's 55 degrees.
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15: Phone calls and text messages. Love to hear from all. Love open phones. Love first-time callers. Every night we carve out this hour just for open phones because, as I was talking to some people today about radio and shows, and they asked me how the show was going, and we were having a nice conversation, and we talked about open phones and how, boy, you never know what you get. It's like a box of chocolates. You go to the phones, you don't know what you get. We never screen. We never screen, never will, never have. And I don't like to. I don't like to screen. Who knows, right? When you sit on a park bench, do you screen the person who's sitting next to you? Or do you sit down and you take your chances and you see what happens, right? That's the whole half of the fun of it. You sort of go out and see what happens. So we love to hear from you. What are you doing? What's going on a Thursday night? You getting ready for the three-day weekend? I know we're getting up for a little barbecue. I'm going to start planning my barbecue menu here for Sunday and Monday. All right, the phone numbers are as follows. 1-844-2-McGraw, 1-844-262-4729, and text messages. We'll get some of that here in a bit. But some news that a bit of a head-scratcher today. Some news. Well, first of all, let me tell you about the baseball story, baseball game I went to. I was had a chance to go to the Pirates Cardinal game today. It was a day game. Love those day games. And I had an opportunity to take my 5.5-year-old daughter with me. And I've seen a lot of baseball games, and I've been to a lot of baseball games. And I've been to a lot of baseball games where I've had a whole lot of fun. And I've been to baseball games that some pretty historic things have happened. I've been to World Series. I've been to playoff games. I've been to All-Star games. I've seen a lot of baseball in my day. I got to tell you, Taking 5-year-old daughter to a baseball game was probably the most fun I've ever had at a baseball game. I have to be honest with you. It was just the memories that come flooding back, right, as a kid. And you sort of remember when your dad took you to the game and when your dad bought you an ice cream with the Good Humor ice cream with the wooden stick and the half vanilla, half chocolate. And right. So now I'm the dad taking the kid and you want your cotton candy and you want a hat and you want a foam finger. And it was a special day and she enjoyed it. She had a great time. We had to go and she, daddy, I don't want to go. So that was good. When are we going to come back? So that she said all the right things, but I got to tell you, it was, that's the thing about being a dad that they don't tell you. The memories that come flooding back for when you were a kid and you see your own parents in a different way. And I don't know. It's just, it was so very sweet. And so, if you ever get a chance, take your kid to a ball game. Don't ever pass that up because of all the games that this one will be right up there with some of the best I've ever been. Just because who knows if she will remember it. But for me, it was, it was a very special day. So thank you for letting me rant. All right. 1-844-2-McGraw, 1-844-462-4729. And I've said this before and I'll say it again. If I knew they would have been this much fun and this cute, I would have had more of them and I would have had them younger. So what do I know? All right. So today, some news stories that I just head scratcher was last night. We debuted the segment News I Don't Understand. Here's another one. Here's another news I don't understand. So the Democratic National Committee did an autopsy. Now it's what, June, soon to be June of 2026. So we're a good almost 2 years. What are we, 18, 19 months from the election? It took them 18, 19 months to come up with a autopsy on why Kamala Harris lost. Really? We need to study this? We need to do a deep dive into figuring out why Kamala Harris lost? Are you kidding me? Democratic Party? Talk about the gang that can't shoot straight. Holy mackerel. Of the five takeaways of this report, are you sitting down? I know this is going to be hard for you people to understand. If I were a Democrat tonight, man, there'd be steam coming out of my ears. It took you 18 months to come up with this. I could have told you this the night of the election. I could have told you this the week before the election. But what do I know? Takeaway number one. It said that Kamala Harris's campaign did not make an affirmative case for her. Shocking. It said that the campaign did not land any meaningful blows against Donald Trump. Really? Shocking. Takeaway number three, it said that Joe Biden's exit helped Democrats, but not enough. Really? The biggest sin, the most gravest sin that the Democratic Party did was, and I was talking to Jonathan Carl from ABC News about this. He was out plugging his book, and I asked him this question specifically, and he was didn't pull any punches in his answer. If you remember, Joe Biden didn't announce he was running for re-election for quite a while. It took him a while to announce that he was running for re-election. And there was some speculation like, is he not going to run? Is he holding off saying he's not going to run for as long as possible? Because the minute you run, you announce you're not running, you garner some type of lame duck status. And so there was some question of, and then all of a sudden he announces that he's running. And then, of course, the field is cleared and nobody says anything about him. So I asked Jonathan Carl, who within his inner circle, who in the Democratic Party was ringing the bell saying, look, Joe, you've done your time. You don't come across well on camera. You might be healthy. You might be mentally, physically fit, but it's not looking that way. And maybe it's time to ride off into the sunset. You're that bridge candidate to the next generation. Who was telling Joe Biden that? And Jonathan Carl said nobody. There was nobody. Talk about living in an ivory tower. Nobody outside of the White House. Everybody outside of the White House could see the man was one curb away from a trip and fall. I mean, he looked like he was roaming around on the front yard looking for the front for the morning newspaper in his robe. It just wasn't a good look. Then when he steps aside, they give it to Kamala Harris and talk about being ill-prepared, with no disrespect to her. Her biggest problem, I didn't have to go through an autopsy with the Democratic Party to give you this. Her biggest problem was that she didn't run her own race. She ran the race like she was the nursemaid to Joe Biden. She never got away from his shadow. And that famous question on The View, what would you do differently? The answer is, I'd do all sorts of things differently. I'm my own person. I have great respect for President Biden, but I'm my own person and I'm my own campaign. And my administration is going to be about the future and blah, blah, blah, blah, blah. Right? I mean, there's a million ways to answer that question, but not say I wouldn't do anything differently. That's crazy. Another takeaway was that Trump's attacks about transgender inmates worked. Yeah, all of that worked. That taxpayer-funded surgeries for transgender inmates. Kamala is for they, them. President Trump is for you. What a great line. What a great line. I know it's despicable, but it's a great line nonetheless. So you've got that. It was a bad campaign. And I know losing campaigns get hung with the bad campaign rap. But Joe Biden's campaign was bad, but Kamala Harris should have known better. The Biden campaign had some extenuating circumstances. They had a candidate who was too old and looked too feeble and didn't perform well, and so there were extenuating circumstances. Kamala Harris's team didn't have any excuses, and that's the sad reality of it. Other news today, Republicans pulled the House Republicans pulled a resolution that would have halted the Iran war. They didn't have enough votes to defeat it. So a number of Republicans teamed up with Democrats to bring the War Powers Act to pass it in the House. So Speaker Mike Johnson pulled it. Also in the Senate, Democrats and Republicans teamed up to get rid of that $1 billion ballroom project. So Republicans being more defiant of President Trump, and quite frankly, I think that is a direct correlation to his standing in the polls. They can read the polls. They see what's going on. And so you're starting to see a little bit of daylight. You're starting to see these Republicans start to criticize Donald Trump a little bit. They're reading the polls. They're starting to see that he's not doing very well. And so they see an opening to criticize him, to get a little separation between themselves and President Trump. So that's a direct correlation of the polls. That means their internal polls are saying the same thing, right? You haven't seen them critical of President Trump for a long time. Now you're starting to see them step out and be critical. The polls are telling him that he's losing popularity. Again, I don't need an autopsy from the Democratic National Committee to figure this out. It's not like I'm a rocket scientist or anything. All right, we got a break. 314-931. No, that's the wrong phone number. I almost gave out my cell phone number. 1-844-2-McGraw. 1-844-462-4729. Stay right there. We'll take some phone calls. We got some lines open for you. Some text lines are coming in. We'll get to all of that. America at Night, back in a moment.
1: 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That's 844-2-McGraw.
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20: 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I've been surfing here since I was a kid. 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
4: All right, let's go to those phones that people are yapping about. John in Reno, Nevada. John, welcome to America at Night.
5: I want to talk to you tonight about a friend of mine.
4: Okay.
5: He's from Los Angeles. His name is Alex Sanchez. Alex used to be a high-ranking Maricel Matruca leader in Los Angeles. He did that for a good while. But at some point, he got tired of gang life, and he wanted to help solve problems. He started working with a priest, cleaned his life up, started going to church again, and he opened a charity called Homies Unidos. Homies Unidos has now spread to Denver as well. But what it is it's a charity that tries to prevent kids from joining gangs. And they do that by meeting the kids and families' unmet needs. Most of these families have two working parents, if they have two parents, and many of them are single mothers raising kids. So a lot of times the mothers are at work when they come home from school. A lot of times there's not adequate food in the house. They need help. They're ESL students. English is a second language, so they need extra tutoring for school. And they need a peer group. They need a positive peer group of like-minded kids that aren't looking up to the gangs and heading in that direction. And this is what Homies Unidos does. They have food distribution. They do a lot of rehab efforts to get youngsters off drugs. There's a high prevalence of drug use in these neighborhoods. And it's a wonderful charity. They have a website if you want to learn more about them.
4: Yeah, real quick. So it's in L.A. and Denver. What's the website for people to find out more?
5: Homies Unidos, H-O-M-I-E-S, and Unidos, United in Spanish, U-N-I-D-O-S, Homies Unidos. And the leader is Alex Sanchez.
4: All right. John in Reno, good stuff. Great story. Thanks for checking in, and thank you for listening. Have a good night. We got to check in with Tony from Montreal. Tony, good win. Your Montreal Canadiens take game one from the Carolina Hurricanes in the Eastern Conference Finals. You got to be feeling pretty good about it.
6: I am feeling amazing about it, but you know what? It's 33 years I've been waiting for something like the Flying Frenchman of Montreal to come back and terrorize the NHL the way they used to back in the 70s. Today, I'm watching this game, and I saw Montreal score four unanswered goals in the first period after Carolina went on pontificating they're going to wipe us out in four straight. Listen, to Josh Graham, who's an announcer with Westwood, who's one of your colleagues who was saying that I was going to be trolling him tonight if we beat them. Hey, Josh, baby, you guys are going down. You're the Carolina Pretenders. We're going to knock you out in four straight, bro. And I'm on America at Night, and at least 6 million people are hearing me. So guess what? You can't cut me off. You can't cut the button off because Tony has the final word tonight because I have my friend from St. Louis that's pulling for the same team. And there by the way, I got my double parlay tonight. Josh Hart came through with 26 points, and nobody believed in the Knicks either. So guess what? I got the benediction. I'm praying for both teams, and I hope they go to the finals and they scare the Knicks, scare whoever comes out of the West, because I could care less who comes out of the West because the Knicks have five guys that can play ball. And Montreal has 20 young kids under 25 years old. You got Brunson, who's 29 years old, who's at the peak of his game, and he's a champion. I want to say one thing.
4: Tony, I got to go. I got 30 seconds. What do you got?
6: The gentleman out of San Francisco talking about us pumping sludge down to Texas, he doesn't know what he's talking about. We have the most environmental stiff laws in this country. You cannot pump any oil out of the tar sands without following standards that are more stringent than EPA. So don't tell us how to pump oil, brother, from San Francisco, you leftist nut.
4: Tony, bask in the feel-good win of your Canadians and your Knicks. Enjoy the night and be safe.
6: Don't cut my country down because you know what I'm like. I'm a jingoist.

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1: Tony, relax. Calm down. All is good with the world. Be happy. You won game one. Be happy.
0: I'm happy.
1: No. Be happy. Be happy. I got a break. 1-844-2-McGraw. 1-844-262-4729. 1-844-262-4729. Those are the phone numbers. America at Night. We're just getting started. Lots of text messages. We'll get to that here in a second. Now that Tony's gone, now that Joe's gone, we got a couple of lines open for you guys as well. Stay right there. America at Night, back in a moment.
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16: With SRN News, I'm Jason Walker. They are fighting among themselves and remain in turmoil. Democrats facing trouble and uncertainties. National Committee Chair Ken Martin releasing a very critical study of the party's performance in the 2024 campaign. He's done that following intense pressure from frustrated Democrats who publicly demanded the release of the material. It's just the beginning. The former leader of a Minnesota nonprofit has been sentenced to more than 41 years in prison for her role in a staggering $250 million fraud case. Amy Bach ran Feeding Our Future, which claimed it provided meals to hungry children, and it's far from over. Authorities in Minnesota say more than a dozen others are facing a tough road ahead as well. This is SRN News.
17: This is Weatherology. I'm meteorologist Laura Lockwood with the Alexandria Lakes Area Forecast. Lows dip down to about 45 tonight under partly cloudy skies. Winds out of the southeast, 8 to 15 miles per hour. Rain showers likely tomorrow. Highs level off around 56. Overcast skies. Thunderstorms likely tomorrow night. Lows dip down to about 46. Overcast skies. For KXRA, I'm meteorologist Laura Lockwood. Currently, it's 56 degrees.
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20: All right, yeah, let's go to those phones. We've got Eduardo in Tampa. Eduardo, welcome to America at Night.
21: Yeah, good evening. I got a couple of stats I want to throw out at you. So the average balance on a 401k is like $270,000. And savings is from the lowest to the bottom, to the top, excuse me, is like $5,500 up to $8,000. And
20: what do you mean? I don't understand that. What, I don't understand. What does that mean? What, say that again. I don't understand that.
21: Savings, like savings accounts.
20: Oh,
21: how much
20: savings accounts.
21: Save.
20: Oh, okay. I got you.
21: Right,
20: oh,
21: right.
20: I got you. Yeah. Okay.
21: Right. So the average balance on the 401k is like 270.
20: Right.
21: 270K. Yeah.
20: Yeah.
21: And then from for the savings account, it's from the lowest, you know, the generation, Gen Z, like sure. 5,500, and it goes up to like 8,000. And this is dated May 15th of this year. So, I mean, with the inflation thing, you know, obviously stuff is depleted because people are tapping into that, tapping into 401ks, IRAs, you name it, savings accounts because of the inflation. So there's not much that's going to be left as you age. But, you know.
20: Well, I mean, the idea is with the 401k, with inflation, assuming you have the right mix of funds, it will increase with inflation, right? If you have $270,000 now, inflation is let's say 10%. That should at least go up 10%. So your 401k will probably keep up with inflation. The problem is that it's $270,000, right? You have $270,000 or the equivalent when you retire. Is that enough to live on with other means and Social Security and everything else?
21: Right. Yeah, and I myself am like in the 300s, so yeah. Hopefully things will be getting.
20: How old are you, Eduardo?
21: 55.
20: 55? Yeah. I'll tell you what. When I first got into radio, somebody, a dear, very nice man, an older gentleman, sat me down and slapped me upside the head and said, look, you're 25 years old. Start putting money away in your 401k. And I mean, I was making nothing.
21: Right.
20: And he said, look, I don't care. You're making nothing. That just put something in there. You know, when I was living hand to mouth, I'm, you know, looking in the couch cushions for change to, you know, pay the light bill. And he said, look, put it in there because you have something I don't have, time. And, you know, you put in $20,000 when you're 50, or you put in $2,000 when you're 20, right? That $2,000 when you're 20 is much more valuable than the $20,000 you put in when you're 50.
21: And you got matching funds from the company.
20: Matching funds, but you have time. You have time, right? That's the thing.
21: Yeah.
20: You have time. Yeah, yeah. And then something else I learned, Eduardo, not too long ago. I have a friend, and I host a show on the weekends in St. Louis locally. With a financial advisor who is very, very smart, and I've learned a whole lot. You can actually, with your 401k, if your company elects, and it's not that hard to do, and I'm not Dave Ramsey, so do not take my financial advice.
21: Give it a shot.
20: Right, yeah. Everything I do the opposite, and you'll be better. But you can set up a Roth 401k. In your company.
21: Oh, sure. That's even better. Yeah.
20: Right. Yeah. So they take it, right? They tax it going in so that it's then free coming out. So, right? You don't get taxed on all that growth. And that's actually a pretty nice, if I would have known about that. Now, it's a little bit money because, right, the Roth, the 401k, it puts it in pre-tax. So you get a little bit of a tax break. But might not be a bad idea to talk to an expert and think about a Roth 401k for the company, because then
21: you
20: put it in and then it grows tax free. It's not retirement is, I've learned this because I was full of bad information you know, when you're 25, you never think you're going to retire. And then all of a sudden you reach 60 and you're like, wait a minute, what's this retirement thing all about? But talk to a true professional who knows what's right. going on, who knows about taxes, who knows about financing, so you can sort of set up a plan. Interesting stuff. Anything else,
21: Eduardo? All right. Thank you very much. Yep.
20: You got it. Thank you. Yeah. No, I do that too when I'm online and you run across an article that says, look to see what average 401k balances is in people or in, you know, so they have like how many, what's the average of people who are 20 to 30, 30 to 40? How much should you have retired? How much should you have saved in your 401k by the time you reach 40? Then you have 40, then you have 50s, then you have 60s. Yeah, there's a lot of misinformation out there. I would recommend going to somebody who you trust. Gil in San Antonio, Texas. Gil, welcome to America at Night.
1: Yes. Tomorrow morning will be the last broadcast of the CBS World News Roundup.
20: Yeah.
1: CBS Radio News is going to be out of business after tomorrow.
20: Yeah.
1: And I go all the way back to Edward R. Murrow. He did an interview in my hometown, which was New London, Connecticut, in 1958, on his show Person to Person. He interviewed the captain of the submarine Nautilus, the first submarine to go under the polar ice cap in 1958. That was a big deal. And I know that you were at KMOX, which is a CBS affiliate. I don't know whose news they're going to. Very few of the stations are still on the network. Most have switched over to another source of national news for their radio. But it's a sad, sad passing, and I've been listening to it for... I'm about 80, I guess, 60 years.
20: Yeah. Gil, thanks for calling up and talking about it, because it is heartbreaking for those of us who have been in radio. It's heartbreaking for those who love radio. It's heartbreaking for people who have grown up listening to CBS radio. It was such an iconic broadcast. It was so powerful and so influential. And really, the same thing with Colbert. I can't believe they couldn't figure out a way to make it work. I don't know how they came to the conclusion that it just wasn't worthwhile. It was on, I think, 1,000 radio stations or so, 900 radio stations. There's a huge audience there. I just can't believe that they couldn't figure it out, and I can't believe the advertisers aren't smart enough to realize that radio is way more powerful than any podcasting is radio. Podcasting is just people who podcast can't get on the radio, right? I mean, these are people who pretend to be broadcasters. Radio is the gold standard in communications, and audio's having a rebirth. And podcasting, I don't mean to come down on, there are some really good podcasters out there. Don't get me wrong. But it's the medium, and it is people tune in around the world to listen to radio news, and it is the gold standard. I can't figure out how they couldn't make it work. I just don't understand it.
1: All those years I lived overseas, it kept me anchored to home to be able to go on the internet and listen to a live news broadcast. And I have a station that I've been listening to in Janesville, Wisconsin, and they're still carrying CBS news, and it'll be gone. And I'd like to say goodbye to broadcaster Steve Kathan and Deborah Rodriguez. I've been listening to your newscasts for many, many, many years. And I think a part of my life is going to be missing after tomorrow.
20: Gil, thanks for the sentiment. Good phone call. Glad you chimed in. Paul in Cumberland, Maryland. Frank, welcome to America at Night.
2: Rich McHugh of News Nation was on your first hour about the fraud in Minnesota, and
20: yes,
2: you both decried the lack of oversight by higher up government officials. My question is, what were Mr. Q and the press corps of these various jurisdictions doing? Isn't the press corps supposed to ride herd on the government? There's a humorist named P.J. O'Rourke who wrote a book called A Parliament of Whores, and he said this about politicians. He said, they will submit to any indignity, perform any vile act, do anything to achieve power. Every government is a parliament of whores. The trouble is, in a democracy, the whores are us.
20: Well, look, yes, Frank. Did you ever see the movie Spotlight?
2: No.
20: It was the story about the Catholic Church up in Boston. I won a whole bunch of awards a couple years ago, and the editor had a great. It's a wonderful. It's a heartbreaking story, but it was a story about the Boston Globe and how they had this this team of reporters called the Spotlight, and they would shine a spotlight on things, and that's where the name came from. And the editor, a very, very famous editor who worked for the Boston Herald, Boston Globe at the time, said, look, reporters are searching around in the dark for the news. Even the greatest newsmen are searching around in the dark for news. Sometimes you find it, sometimes you don't. And the truth is even with the news business that's been beat up by tech and social media and the own citizens who somehow will not believe a credible journalist but will believe some nameless, faceless post on Facebook, even though all of that is true, you still need whistleblowers. You still need people to go on the record. You still need people to oftentimes point you in the right direction. You can go and you can hunt and you can dig, but you still need people who can go on the record, who can quote, who will whistleblow. So it's not easy for a Rich McHugh or a McGraw-Milhaven to uncover fraud in Minnesota if no one's talking. And if no one's talking, it's very hard to go on the record with a story because we have ethics. We have responsibility. If no one's talking and no one's telling the media, it's hard for us to tell their story. So ease up on the media.
2: Okay. But you're talking to a whistleblower right now.
20: Well, I understand. Well, great. Okay. Well, no, I can't hear your story right now, but, you know, shoot me a text and I'll see. I can't take a whistleblower story. I have to vet it. I've got it. There are all sorts of things. I certainly can't have you go off half-cocked on 300 radio stations around the country. But send me a text, Frank, and I'll reach out to you, and we can have a conversation about it. How about that?
2: That's good.
20: Okay. Thank you, sir. Paul in Zanesville, Ohio. Paul, welcome to America at Night.
3: Hey, good evening, McGraw. I hope I sound okay. I'm a little under the weather.
20: You sound just fine, but go ahead.
3: Thank you. I was just wondering if everybody could give their prayers to Kyle Busch's family, who died today, a 41-year-old.
20: Yeah, tragic story. Do we have any more information? He was apparently sick,
3: yeah.
20: but still racing. And then out of nowhere, do we know what happened?
3: No, I didn't hear. But I raced dirt late model for 18 years, so I kind of know, you know, the racing family, and it's just so tragic. Please, let's give out a prayers for the Kyle Busch family. You know, this is a time of year when we remember people. So,
20: yeah,
3: Paul,
20: part of the auto racing world. Paul, thanks for the sentiments and thanks for calling. Yeah, Kyle Busch, young man, 41 years old. Paul in Zanesville, Ohio. As a racer yourself, I'm sure it hits you closer to home because of this. But a 41-year-old man, he's got little kids, one of the great racers, NASCAR racers ever, Kyle Busch. Apparently, he got sick a couple weeks ago. He was in a race, wasn't feeling well, and went to the hospital, but apparently took a turn for the worse. But again, not a lot of information on Kyle Busch and his passing. Paul, when you feel better, call me back, and I'll tell you about my racing days on dirt tracks in the Midwest. Actually, oddly enough, I told this story today, but I got some stories about dirt tracks and getting behind the wheel. It will put you in a better mood, I hope. 1-844-2-McGraw, 1-844-462-4729. Let me get to the texts here. Let's see, New Mexico. I have a question for you, Mr. Milhaven. Do you not know some basic stuff like the title of Don McLean's American Pie? Or do you feign not knowing to elicit a response from your guests? Okay, it's obscure, but I when I was talking to Bill Cleveland, I might have misspoke. I was talking about Don McLean's The Day the Music Died, which was the lyric. The question was before the song, was that called The Day the Music Died? Or because of that song is that day, right? Did the song come first or did the phrase come first? That was the question I was asking. So I knew the song was called American Pie. I knew the line was The Day the Music Died. So I apologize if I misspoke. I did know that. I don't know a lot, but I did know that. Let's see here. Love your segment on the Smoky Mountains National Park and loved even more digging deeper into the third hour with your listeners. It prompted me to check out YouTube, and there's a video of the back of the Dragon Switchback Road in Southwest Virginia. 32 miles long, 438 curves, 3,500 foot elevation. In the video, you ride from the point of view of the cyclist. It's wild. So there's the tail of the Dragon, which is the right next to the Smoky Mountain National Park. And then apparently there's another road called Back of the Dragon in Southwest Virginia. 32 miles long, 438 curves, 3,500 foot elevation. Holy mackerel. How about that one? Let's see here. You mentioned the word yabbered the other night. What does that mean? That did kind of come out wrong. Yabbered. It's, I don't know. I was trying to say jabbering or something. What was I trying to say? I was jawboning or something. Two words were somehow melded together. I apologize. I do what I can. We got a break. America at Night, back in a moment.
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20: night. Speaking of the Indianapolis 500, we're going to have a couple of guests because the Indianapolis 500... it comes your way on Sunday. So we're going to have a couple of guests to talk about the historic nature of the race and what it all means. And people who are love the race will enjoy. People who don't know about the race will learn something about it. So that's the plan for tomorrow night. And, of course, we'll have the latest with news and commentary and phone calls and text messages and all of that. Our guests tonight, want to give a special shout-out to our guests who were nice enough to join us. Mitch Zeller, former director of the FDA Center for Tobacco Products, News Nation's Rich McHugh. We also had Bill Cleveland from Bill on the Road. And Greg Harris from the organization called Counteract. So all of that, thanks for them for joining us tonight. And thanks for the phone calls and thanks for the texts. Our executive director tonight is Alex Hinton. Our engineer tonight is Richard Good. I'm McGraw-Milhaven. This is America Night on Westwood One. Have a good night, everybody.

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10: News this hour from Town Hall. I'm Jason Walker. A judge handing down an extraordinary prison sentence, 42 years, to Amy Bach, former leader of a Minnesota nonprofit. It was convicted in a staggering $250 million fraud case that helped ignite an immigration crackdown by the Trump administration. Assistant Attorney General Colin McDonald had this warning for the others involved in fraud schemes.
11: And now my message to the fraudsters is this. Eat, drink, and be merry today, because your days of frolicking and freedom are numbered. We are doing everything we can to find you. And when we do, we will prosecute you. And we will claw back every dollar you have stolen from the American people.
10: Democratic National Committee Chair Ken Martin has released a critical study of the party's performance in the 2024 campaign. This move allows intense pressure from frustrated Democrats who had publicly demanded that release. 192-page report was concluded last December and authored by Democratic consultant Paul Rivera. NOAA Administrator Neil Jacobs says the forecast in the Atlantic will see fewer storms than average this year, mostly because of a developing El Nino in the Pacific.
12: With roughly a 55% chance of being below normal, 35% chance of near normal, and a 10% chance of above normal. This equates to 8 to 14 named storms with winds at or above 39 miles an hour.
10: One of the very best in NASCAR has died suddenly. Kyle Busch had been hospitalized 3 days ago with a serious illness. He was 41. More on these stories, townhall.com.
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10: If you plan on traveling over the Memorial Day holidays, it will cost a little more.
0: The Nonprofit Institute on Taxation and Economic Policy estimates that Americans will collectively spend an extra $3.5 billion on gasoline this long weekend. Still, industry forecasts show millions of people plan to get away during the holiday weekend and other trips over the coming summer months. Some may opt for shorter getaways, closer destinations, and low-cost, more affordable activities like hiking. Bob Agnew reporting.
10: In New Delhi, some auto rickshaws are displaying images of President Trump with the slogan, Happy Birthday, America. It splashed across the back of the vehicles. The campaign featuring Mr. Trump and the Statue of Liberty appearing in about 100 auto rickshaws across the city. Is unveiled by Sergio Gore, the U.S. ambassador to India. Breaking news and analysis, townhall.com. Dispatch calls made after first responders fell ill in a possible overdose, and it could have been released.
14: Audio from dispatchers reveal how a deadly and dangerous situation unfolded in New Mexico when first responders were called to a home for a possible overdose situation.
15: Be advised, looks like we have three patients at this time. Two of them may not be breathing.
14: More than a dozen first responders began coughing, vomiting, and experiencing dizziness.
15: Dispatch, this is going to be a mass casualty incident. I need multiple rescues en route now.
14: As more units were called in, one responded.
15: Breathing apparatus requested at this time.
14: 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I'm Lisa Dwyer.
10: In Congo, fears are growing over the Ebola crisis, at least 148 dead there and 600 total cases. More on these stories at townhall.com.
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17: This is weatherology. I'm meteorologist Laura Lockwood with the Alexandria Lakes Area Forecast. Lows dip down to about 45 overnight under partly cloudy skies. Winds out of the southeast, 8 to 15 miles per hour. Rain showers likely Friday. Daytime highs approaching 56. Overcast skies. Cloudy skies expected Friday night. Thunderstorms likely. Lows of aloft around 46. For KXRA, a meteorologist, Laura Lockwood. Currently 54.
18: Now, it's Red Eye Radio. Gary McNamara and Eric Hurley talk about everything from politics to social issues and news of the day. Whether you're up late or you're just starting your day, welcome to the show from the Relief Factor Studios. 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
19: All across America, we are Red Eye Radio. He is Eric Hurley and I'm Gary McNamara.
20: Hi.
19: You know what the problem with television today? And then this has got nothing to do with Colbert. We'll get to that later on.
20: Oh, okay. Right.
19: We really don't, because I was trying to relate the Democrats and the autopsy of the 2024 election. I was looking for some type of analogy to any modern TV program, that had a coroner that would do an autopsy. Because the only thing I could figure out, and again, maybe it's my age, but I go back to Quincy. This is like, this autopsy is like, remember Quincy was never doing any autopsies. He left it all to Sam. Sam did all the dirty work. Just like on, remember the Gary Cole on the
20: Midnight Caller?
19: Midnight Caller?
20: Yeah.
19: Remember his producer? He went out and solved crimes. He did the show. The producer did all the dirty work, and then he went out and solved crimes.
20: I think they should bring that show back and make it a mesh with office space where he takes calls and says, yeah. So
19: I was thinking, I mean, I know there's the one that I've seen is probably in the last 15 years, Dr. G Coroner, the one woman. But that's
20: really?
19: Like that. Yeah.
20: Is it
19: it's a reality. It's a real thing.
20: Okay.
19: Real cases.
20: All right. Wow.
19: But Quincy was basically, I mean, he was the coroner, but he never did any coroner work. And apparently whoever did this political autopsy, has no political autopsy experience whatsoever, or left it to Sam. Just said, Sam, you take care of it. I'm going to go out and party. But the thing is, I mean, I couldn't stop laughing yesterday. I mean, the first one, which nobody bought into. There wasn't one Democrat who I saw interviewed yesterday that bought into the fact that the reason that the Hillary.
20: Hello.
19: What's the difference? That the Harris campaign, the problem was they lost because the Harris campaign did not go negative enough on Trump. They were too soft on Trump. Now, wait a minute. Here's the thing. There's two points that were made.
20: Yeah.
19: That you know, they didn't go hard enough on Trump.
20: Right.
19: And number two, I like number two. That's what a lot of people thought of the autopsy report. Mm-hmm, mm-hmm. That Biden did not groom her. He didn't set her up during his entire term to, you know, to be the shining star to replace him. And, of course, there was nothing in there at all about issues, and there was nothing in there at all about you know, Biden and his age and everything else. But you look at it, the Harris campaign didn't go negative enough on Trump.
20: Well,
19: there may be, listen before you criticize me, there may be some credibility to that because the first thing that she did,
20: promised to build a wall.
19: She promised to build a wall.
20: Not only did she not go tough on Trump, she tried to be Trump.
19: Yeah. And I still get people. I'd have to go back, to the last year, go way back on X to find it on my own page. But new people that find me, all of a sudden I'll see them, you know, people still today like that post. That I remember the post I put out that said Trump has united the nation,
20: mm-hmm.
19: because
20: mm-hmm.
19: now Harris on like four or five major issues agrees with Trump.
20: Mm-hmm.
19: Well, if you agree with Trump, if you're saying if when she first came out and said
20: we called her Kamaga instead of Kamala.
19: Yeah. And I remember that because I remember a woman getting really ticked. We did it the entire night. Yeah. All right, enough already. Kamaga.
20: Uh-huh.
19: And so if you agree, if the opponent that you have demonized, and at that point, remember, you were demonizing him as a party for what, 9 years maybe at that point? Because you think about the 4 years he was in office, and then the 4 years Biden was in office, and then the year before that he was campaigning.
20: Yeah.
19: And when you demonize someone and call them Hitler and everything else, and then the first thing you do in a very short campaign is try to, I was going to say co-opt, co-MAGA all of his positions that he held, which was the reason that he won in 2016 and then again in 2024, well, yeah, then you might have gone soft on him.
20: Yeah.
19: And the other thing is,
20: I think she's got a crush on him.
19: And the other thing, that Biden didn't set her up for success. They go,
20: didn't groom her.
19: Well, but there's some credibility to that.
20: Well, in order to groom her, he would have had to have talked to her at some point.
19: Well, but
20: they had no communication with each other.
19: The first thing that he did that destroyed, well, it destroyed his credibility and it destroyed hers also, is when he made her the border czar.
20: Right.
19: But she didn't do anything about people crossing the border. And everybody knew. We said it at the time. We said, wow, Biden just set her up. And because because Biden said, we're going to have open borders. And then he said, hey, you go fix what I created. Well, remember he wasn't going to stop it.
20: Remember when she made the visit to the border, but it wasn't the border. It was like 10 miles outside of El Paso or something stupid. And it was like, you're not at the border.
19: And then she I'm going to go to all these Central American countries to look for the root cause. Well, the root cause is open gates at the border.
20: Yeah.
19: So.
20: Yeah. Yeah, it's.
19: And then she tried to, as they got closer and realized that wasn't working. As you got closer to the election, then she started reversing agreeing with Trump.
20: I mean, they think about building the ad. Think about building that ad. We always love to break it down into the meetings, right? Mm-hmm. The meetings that, okay, what are we going to do? All right, well, the idea is we're going to project an image where she is stronger on the border than Donald Trump. So we're going to build this ad. They spent a lot of money. How much money? Where are we going to place it? Are we going to test it? Will we do any audience testing to get some feedback to see if people buy into this ad? Is it working? Any kind of testing whatsoever. I mean, it was so horrible. It doesn't matter what you do. Quite frankly, there is no autopsy to be done. Because it was so absolutely chaotic. It just dissolved into a heaping, steaming pile of nothing. Which is the way it was always going to go. There was no way that Joe Biden was going to drop out. I'm convinced to this day that when Nancy got on the phone with Joe and said, hey, it's time the five families have talked and it's time that you step down. And then he wrote that letter. And when he wrote the letter, I'm sorry, when the auto pen wrote the letter, he endorsed Kamala. I don't think that was in the plan. I don't think they needed him to endorse Kamala. I don't think they wanted him to endorse Kamala. Because I don't think the party was certain that she was going to be the one. I would bet a dollar. I don't have one right now, but if I had one, I would bet a dollar that there were talks behind the scenes about, okay, let's have a mini primary or anything else. But certainly in his letter announcing he was dropping out, I don't think they expected him to endorse Kamala Harris. Now, maybe they were on their way to deciding how they were going to endorse. Maybe they thought, okay, there's no way around it. Maybe they were eventually going to do it. But I don't think they expected him to do it day one. Remember, it took the Obamas days to get on board with her.
19: Here it is. I found it.
20: All right.
19: I went back and found the post.
20: All right.
19: August 13th, 2024. Yeah. I'm getting my years confused. What? I was thinking that last year was election year.
20: The old age is getting to
19: me. Yeah, yeah. August 13th, 2024.
20: Yeah.
19: Donald, and this was a post I put out, Donald Trump has united the nation. Even Kamala Harris now agrees with the pro-Trump MAGA agenda. Donald Trump is fracking. Harris campaign now agrees. Donald Trump is pro-secure border. Harris campaign agrees. Donald Trump wants no taxes on tips. Harris campaign agrees.
20: No, we broke everything down. Everything down. Because, and I don't know, again, what the meeting, what the thought was. Because you have to come out and appeal to the people that are going to vote for him. And remember what happened toward the end. Obama was wagging his finger at black men saying, yeah. You can't vote for Trump. Here's how all of that happened. I'm convinced. I don't have any evidence, but it's apparent. You look at how they behaved during that time. I don't think they expected him to endorse her in that letter. I think they were scrambling, wondering how they were going to, you know, announce whatever it was going to be. But I don't think they expected Joe to lay down the, which was really kind of laying down a gauntlet for the party. I dare you to do something about it. I could be wrong. But then you get to, okay, how do we make her? Because honestly, it wasn't just her that had this idea of making her campaign more like Trump, stronger on the border, and all this garbage.
19: Yeah.
20: No, it was the party thinking, what are we going to do?
19: Yeah.
20: Because we're losing.
19: Yeah.
20: We're losing minorities to Trump. And she's a minority. We're going to have to do something to blend in, to make sure that the or to attempt to bring people back. Well, okay, you want to be strong on the border? Strong on the border.
19: Yeah, that was it. And remember, they did drop it as they got closer. They realized it wasn't working.
20: It was backfiring
19: on their base. The base didn't want to hear that.
20: And that's when they started scolding,
19: yeah.
20: Which is exactly what Obama did.
19: Exactly. Yeah.
20: You know, and that's the MO of the left. Yeah. You know, they throw out something out there. They try and moderate. He wasn't an angry Nazi. He was, you know, or at least he was an angry Nazi. He was angry at the time, you know, and he no longer feels that way. He's still got the tattoo on his chest somewhere, but they make excuses all day long. And then at the end, when they realize they're losing, they get angry and scold you.
19: Well, I could do it. I have no notes here at all. No notes whatsoever. There's one article here that says Harris campaign didn't go negative enough on Trump. DNC autopsy concludes. By the way, the DNC has said, no, we don't agree with it. But it's very simple. Number one, they lost. We say two issues, or actually three issues that I think drove it. But the first two was the Democrats' position and Biden on the border, and people believed that Kamala would do the exact same thing. Nobody bought into the fact that she was going to be tougher on illegal immigration to the country than Trump. That's number one. Number two was prices. Inflation, yeah. Inflation killed them, and they pretended that it did not exist. And on the cultural issues, the top women's issue became, as we know, the radical transgender movement.
20: Mm-hmm,
19: so
20: mm-hmm.
19: Those are the issues that killed them. Now, what killed Kamala Harris? She can't put a sentence together. She can't do anything ad lib. She was afraid of doing any interviews where it was ad lib.
20: Right.
19: If there wasn't a teleprompter,
20: right.
19: She couldn't do it. And,
20: right.
19: You know, when Biden failed miserably in that one debate and was gone just like that, and then Kamala started speaking, there was panic in the Democratic Party again going, you know, she has all of her cognitive abilities, and she has just the toughest time forming a sentence or relating an idea as Biden. And then it came into the, what do they call it, the word salad? I was going to say word scramble.
20: Yeah.
19: The word salad.
20: Right.
19: The word salad became comical. It became made its way into popular culture. You know, these are, you know, here's a Kamalaism.
20: Yeah.
19: And it would just be ridiculous. Like, what did she say?
20: It was so prevalent. People were losing weight. It's, you know, I can understand the basis of Joe's gibberish. Hers, I can't tell you what's going on. I have no idea.
19: Right.
20: And there's the problem. You know, in 2016, they pushed Joe aside, and it was Hillary's turn, you know, which, of course, and then Joe went on the tour

0: that we're aware of.
1: So simple autopsy doesn't take a lot.
0: No.
1: And everybody recognizes
0: it. We already know.
1: Yeah, and even the Democrats were saying that today. Right. We are Red Eye Radio.
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0: Sarah Cronin, and I'm Gary McNamara. And I'm just playing this audio cut, listening to this audio cut. It was Wolf Blitzer.
1: Okay.
0: I can't believe he went to the same high school that I did with Representative Jared Moskowitz.
1: Mm-hmm.
0: But we're just going to play. We'll play the representative's comments later, but I just want to play this. He also pointed out this, and they are correct in this with the autopsy, but this isn't just a problem with the Harris campaign. It's a problem with the Democratic Party. Here we go.
1: All right.
2: It urges Democrats to shift away from identity politics and move toward a middle-class appeal.
0: Identity politics is the racism of the Democratic Party. As we have always said, they recognize that judging people by groups and not individuals is a problem. That was actually correct in the autopsy.
1: Yes, it is.
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4: With SRN News, I'm Jason Walker. Some good news weather-wise. Meteorologists now predicting a developing El Nino in the Pacific could dampen the upcoming Atlantic hurricane season. National Oceanic and Atmospheric Administration forecasting a below-average season with far fewer hurricanes. They are fighting among themselves, the Democrats facing trouble and uncertainties. National Committee Chair Ken Martin releasing a critical study of the party's performance in the 2024 campaign. It's just the beginning. The former leader of the Minnesota nonprofit sentenced to 41 years in prison for her role in a $250 million fraud case. Amy Bach ran Feeding Our Future, which had claimed it provided millions of meals to needy kids. This is SRN News.
5: This is weatherology. I'm meteorologist Laura Lockwood with the Alexandria Lakes Area Forecast. Lows dip down to about 45 overnight under partly cloudy skies. Winds out of the southeast, 8 to 15 miles per hour. Rain showers likely Friday. Daytime highs approaching 56. Overcast skies. Cloudy skies expected Friday night. Thunderstorms likely. Lows level off around 46. For KXRA, I'm meteorologist Laura Lockwood. Currently 54.
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1: One of our biggest frustrations with the Republican Party, and it's been decades for me, you know, well, more than two decades. I can't believe 21 years you and I have been working together, July 15th. Wow.
2: Coming up in a few years, we can say, for a quarter of a century. I'm not sure that I'm on board for saying that when it happens. I think we'll just say for well over two decades. Comedian Dusty Slay has a bit about that. Well, how far well over?
1: Well, somebody brought up to me, you know, we're almost to August, and August is when the Boston album was released, the first Boston album in 1976. And I went, that's a half a century ago. All of a sudden, things in my life, benchmarks in my life, have become half a century ago. So what I do is, when I think about that, I say, that would be 1976. So if I was thinking a half century before that, that would be 1926, which is when my father was born.
2: Well, think about this. All right. Rock and roll was essentially born in 1955. So it would be like listening from music from 1905, which I don't even know what was around in 1905. Wire recordings? I have no idea. It was pre-radio. Wow. That album is that old? 50 years old.
1: Yep.
2: All right.
1: And what I remember about it is when they came out, and it was like, wow, how this guy was able to produce this and whatever. But for decades, you and I, and then even before that, have been talking about the Democrats and identity politics. For me, and I've always stated this, I believe that the modern identity politics really came into the forefront, into popular culture. Not that it didn't exist before, but I think when it really became into popular culture was modern talk radio began, which was the late 80s.
2: Yeah, by the way, the top song of 1905 was Give My Regards to Broadway and Yankee Doodle Boy.
1: Wow.
2: Yeah. So, yeah. And we're talking about Boston, which, by the way, still rocks.
1: Yeah. And that was 1905, where 1926 would be 50 years before.
2: Well, no, what I was saying is if in 1955, when rock and roll was born,
1: you go back 50 years there. Okay.
2: You would go back 50 years, it would be 1905.
1: Right.
2: And people would be celebrating, and maybe they were.
1: But
2: Yankee Doodle Boy.
1: we've been, but for decades, we've been talking about identity politics. And I said, for me, when I first recognized it was when talk radio, you know, the modern talk radio, which is really opinionated talk radio, came like never before to the radio. And you had black conservatives.
2: Mm-hmm.
1: And it was those black conservatives that were called every name in the book.
2: Yeah.
1: That you truly were not, you know, you weren't black, you whatever, you were, you know, you were a traitor, you were Uncle Tom. All these racist things were thrown at them, which was the point that all black people must think alike, that black people do not have the ability to have their own thoughts.
2: Yeah.
1: And we saw that as, you know, to the forefront again with the summer of 2020 with Black Lives Matter, that if you were a black cop, you were betraying your race. And the symbolism of that, we'll never forget that. We'll never forget that symbolism of the two white women screaming at a black cop, telling him he was betraying his race. And that was just the most mind-boggling
2: insane
1: thing. Right, that if you, that all blacks must agree that blacks shouldn't be cops. Blacks should not be enforcing law and order on the streets. That's how bizarre it got. And then the identity politics became, you know, in the last few years, evolved into critical race theory,
2: mm-hmm.
1: which is, as we said, but it's natural. If you think this way, if you judge people by groups and not individuals, then you judge everybody by groups and not individuals.
2: Yeah.
1: And so we looked at it and we went, well, critical race theory is basically saying that racism is so culturally embedded in the mind of white people that it might as well be genetic. And
2: right.
1: Therefore, since all white people are racist, society should be set up as if all white people are racist. And therefore, we cannot have society the way that it is now. The assumption must be you need to protect any marginalized group from the racism of the whites, which they all have, and you can't get rid of it.
2: Right.
1: And you look at it, you know, the woman we had who used to be the climate change advocate who said, yeah, they brought race into it. I couldn't debate. I had to agree with everything, even if it didn't make sense in climate change,
2: mm-hmm.
1: because I was a white woman and my opinion didn't count.
2: Right.
1: Therefore, an opinion that was completely bogus, if it came from somebody with different skin, could not be challenged.
2: Right.
1: That's what you get with identity politics. And so when you look at it, when you look at the identity politics, judging people by groups and not individuals, it is absolutely a core value of the Democratic Party. We've told you the people already that have said, you know, whether it's Carville what's his name? He was talking yesterday. I just can't think of his name. Rahm Emanuel.
2: Yeah, I was going to say Rahm Emanuel said it before.
1: Rahm Emanuel.
2: Yeah.
1: Tim Ryan back in 2018 when he ran, I think it was 2018, he ran for speaker and said, we've got to stop the identity politics. Now this autopsy of what's wrong with the Democratic Party, this is where they were absolutely right. We've got to stop the racism. And our frustration is the fact that Republicans seem politically impotent to do anything about it.
2: Yep. They are.
1: It's out there. It's blatant. They admit it. They've institutionalized racism inside of their party, and the Republicans are still on the defensive. And we've been talking about this since you and I have been together. Stop being on the defensive. They're the racist. We also talked about that moment when we said, why, you know, you take an opinion on something and they would turn to you and say, well, you're a racist. You're a racist.
2: Mm-hmm.
1: And we would say, why do they, you know, why do they keep thinking that way? And we finally went, well, duh. Human beings always believe that we all think the same. Therefore, if you don't think like me, you know, you must be flawed or whatever. I've come to the realization that people don't think the same. But the fact is, to me, that was the projection of people in the Democratic Party. If they're racist, they're assuming you are.
2: Right.
1: And I think a lot of the Democrats, they talk about white guilt. If you find white guilt, I think you find it a ton in Democrat supporters especially when you look at the demographics and the opinion of Democrat white women.
2: Yeah.
1: And you had that woman yesterday that was talking about that climate change. I couldn't say anything. I had to agree with this because I had to atone for what my ancestors did. Well, anybody with just an ounce of common sense knows you are not responsible for anything except what you think. That's it.
2: Your actions and your thoughts.
1: You aren't responsible for anything, but that's what racism does. And the Republicans, who should be on the attack 24/7 on it, can never get their act together on it and still are always constantly on the defensive when a Democrat calls them a racist instead of being on the offense.
2: Yep.
1: It is one of the most frustrating things I personally feel towards the Republican Party, because it's so obvious what they do. The Democratic Party just yesterday recognized their racism, their institutionalized, their systemic racism is their party.
2: Yeah.
1: And they have to stop it. And the Republicans,
2: we don't know how to fight this. Yep. Well, it's just as offensive. The GOP's behavior, or lack of behavior, not being able to actually stay on that messaging, is also offensive, because if you know the wrong, and it is wrong, and I don't mean just in the political sense that the opposition party is, you know, it's our opposition party and we're going to gain from it.
1: It's evil.
2: It's wrong.
1: It's evil.
2: And you're not on board with pointing it out and condemning it at every turn. That's offensive.
1: Yeah.
2: That's wrong.
1: Especially when it's the easiest thing to do. I've never heard a Republican do what we do. Well, what is identity politics? They say it. Well, identity politics is judging people by groups and not individuals. That's racism.
2: Yeah. Right.
1: And they should come out and say Democrat, major Republicans should be coming out every day, especially after that autopsy, see Republicans, Democrats admit they're racist.
2: Well,
1: they are the racist party. They're the ones that recognize what, you know, that they need to stop judging people by groups and start judging them as individuals.
2: Yeah. And it was during Trump's first term. I was co-hosting, filling in on WBAP's morning show with Hal Jay, and we had Sean Spicer on, and we were talking about the liberal activist media. And I said, well, these are activists, Sean. These aren't journalists. And he actually said during the interview, you know what? I've never heard it phrased that way, but you're right.
1: And we've been saying it for years.
2: You know, and I didn't say it to him, but I was so shocked because you talk, look, he's a Beltway insider. We should have been getting it from them, not the other way around.
1: Yeah.
2: But that's part of, and I don't want to put everything on Sean Spicer, but it was an indication as to how the bubble, you know, living in that bubble inside the Beltway, or, you know, inside that world works, where they're not on point, because we can see it. This autopsy of the party is basically the outside looking in, dissecting everything, what went wrong, but it's also recognizing what the perception of the people was, right? It really is the outside looking in. What happened here after the fact? Well, if you're on the inside, you're never doing that. And the GOP is not doing that and hasn't been doing that. And it's way too easy to do.
1: We are Red Eye Radio.
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0: We are Red Eye Radio. He is Eric Carly, and I'm Gary McNamara. Hopefully, a year from now, we will not be doing a Republican autopsy.
1: Well, I think you and I kind of do it on the fly, don't we? I mean, we always do these autopsies for both parties, I think, on the fly. But our frustration is that the GOP has great opportunity and doesn't take advantage of it. I think Trump has at times, but then as soon as he does, he starts that, then all of a sudden he throws something in his own way, you know, and, you know, like 500,000 Chinese students.
0: Yeah. Where the hell that come from?
1: You know, I mean, I don't know how much of a move that will be in November, but the point is that messaging, there's still a lot of work to be done for the GOP.
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13: News this hour from Town Hall. I'm Jason Walker. They are fighting among themselves, liberals in turmoil. Democratic National Committee Chair Ken Martin releasing a extremely critical study of the party's performance in the 2024 campaign. His decision to do so follows intense pressure from frustrated Democrats who had demanded the release of that material. huge prison sentence handed out over a Minnesota fraud case.
14: The former leader of a Minnesota nonprofit has been sentenced to nearly 42 years in prison for her role in a staggering $250 million fraud case. Amy Bach ran Feeding Our Future, which had claimed it provided millions of meals to children in need during the pandemic. She appeared Thursday in Minneapolis federal court. Her lawyer had argued for a sentence of no more than 3 years, saying she had been unfairly painted as the mastermind. Authorities later announced charges against 15 more people accused of fraud and receiving federal payments for a variety of social services in Minnesota. Keith Peters reporting.
13: New concerns over government fraud drawing attention on Capitol Hill at a roundtable hosted by Republican Study Committee on Government Fraud and Taxpayer Waste. Tennessee Republican Tim Burchett discussed efforts to uncover duplicate programs and government spending that burdens the taxpayer.
15: What we did, we examined how the duplicative and overlapping federal programs waste taxpayer dollars. We found over a trillion dollars, actually, in duplication and increased bureaucracy, and it undermines efficient government services delivery.
13: National Oceanic and Atmospheric Administration coming out with some good news and a bright forecast saying the upcoming hurricane season may be a mild one. More on these stories, townhall.com.
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13: An appeal in an Alabama death row case.
17: A divided Supreme Court dismissed Alabama's bid to be allowed to execute a convicted murderer who was found by lower courts to be intellectually disabled. The court's action leaves in place lower court rulings in favor of 55-year-old Joseph Clifton Smith. Smith has been on death row for decades after his conviction for beating a man to death in 1997. In a landmark ruling in 2002, the Supreme Court prohibited the execution of the intellectually disabled. In cases in 2014 and 2017, the court held that states should consider other evidence of disability in borderline cases. I'm Lisa Dwyer.
13: Elsewhere, a very bizarre case in Tennessee. Officials there calling off the lethal injection of a condemned man after his executioners failed to establish an IV line. Breaking news and analysis, townhall.com. Another winning quarter for the nation's largest retailer, but correspondent Rich Thomason says there is a caveat.
18: Walmart delivered another strong quarter of sales as its speedy deliveries and low prices served as a magnet for shoppers across the income spectrum. But the Arkansas-based chain offers a cautious outlook amid so much economic uncertainty. Walmart has resonated with many Americans who are carefully considering where they spend money because of inflation, and how the company performs is considered a barometer of consumer spending given its vast reach. Rich Thomason reporting.
13: Winning day on Wall Street, leaving investors on a positive note. S&P 500 up 12 points to 7,445. NASDAQ gained 22 to finish at 26,293. The Dow Industrials up 276 points over the 50,000 mark. More on these stories at townhall.com.
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22: This is Weatherology. I'm meteorologist Laura Lockwood with the Alexandria Lakes Area Forecast. Lows level off around 45 overnight under partly cloudy skies. Southeasterly winds 8 to 15 miles per hour. Thunderstorms likely Friday, high of 54. Cloudy skies expected Friday night. Storms likely. Lows level off around 48. Cloudy Saturday with a high of 65. 77 Sunday. For KXRA, I'm meteorologist Laura Lockwood. Currently 54.
3: Now, it's Red Eye Radio. Gary McNamara and Eric Harley talk about everything from politics to social issues and news of the day. Whether you're up late or you're just starting your day, welcome to the show. 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
18: All across America, we are Red Eye Radio. He's Eric Harley and I'm Gary McNamara. Well, exit stage left. Stephen Colbert. Okay, sorry. It's a Snagglepuss quote.
23: Stage left. I get it. Stage left.
18: Yes. Exit stage left. I've thought about that, but that's, I mean, it's like, we have no idea, Gary. Somebody who's 40, I have no idea who Snagglepuss is.
24: Heavens to Murgatroyd. It's no longer relevant, even.
18: Exit stage left.
23: I don't even know what that cartoon was about, and I was a kid. When it was on, I was like, "What's he supposed to be?"
18: Heavens to Murgatroyd.
23: Heavens to Murgatroyd. I don't even know what that means.
18: But
23: yeah,
18: I mean,
23: so
18: he did this. Look at this yesterday in his attempt, apparently, to punish CBS.
23: Okay,
18: let's play this here. Here we go. Colbert last night.
25: Right. Peanuts is a powerful brand and corporation in and of itself. Anyone illegally using that music is going to have to pay through the nose.
26: Lewis. Excuse me, Lewis. Is the band right now playing the same Peanuts music that I just said people are being sued for using without permission? Is that what he's doing? Yeah. Is that what they're doing?
25: Yeah.
26: Oh, no, I hope this doesn't cost CBS any money.
18: And just
23: like your show did?
18: Yeah. Just,
23: for years?
18: Just so people know what he, in case you don't know, music is trade is copyrighted. Mm-hmm. And I don't know if they have, now since they have musical artists on, he had Springsteen on, so they are paying ASCAP and BMI for that.
23: Yeah, they have to pay the royalties to the writer, to the performer. Right.
18: I don't know if that includes in their deal music from Peanuts or not, but it just was to me, I was like,
23: whoever owns the rights gets paid.
18: Right. Yeah. So you're trying to, I don't know if that Peanuts is included under their deal with ASCAP, BMI, or whoever, whatever union.
23: Well,
18: they're dealing with.
23: For them, it's not a blanket deal.
18: It would be per song.
23: You pay
18: per song.
23: Whatever the song is, you're going to pay whoever owns the rights to that song.
18: And so his point was he wanted to make it so CBS had to pay more money, and that way he makes some kind of statement. The other thing I saw was when Letterman was on, Letterman was making the comparison of Colbert to Johnny Carson. Just like, oh, for God's sake, stop it.
23: Yeah.
18: Jeez. He's, as we said yesterday, he took the brand of a late night talk show host. He wasn't alone in doing it, but he took the brand of that show, even with Letterman on the vast majority of the time, which was just entertainment. Entertainment for the sake of entertainment.
23: Yeah, in fact, Letterman kind of broke it open to the college crowd. Letterman was considered, people may not realize if you're not old enough, he appealed to the younger crowd because he would bring in different types of music and everything else. But he also took a different approach of the, you know, behind the scenes thing of what's going on back there. And they would take the camera and follow. And it turned into a bit, or actually it was it was written as a bit, but it made it look like, you know, you're breaking down the fourth wall thing. And the music and all of that, it was kind of taking it on to the next generation without copying what Carson did exactly. Carson was hanging out with his buddies. Carson, in fact, if you watch it, it's still available. If you watch it, it's actually come full circle. It is a modern day podcast. They're smoking.
0: I didn't see any drinking, but they did smoke.
23: They do have the coffee cups, and what's in them.
0: They made fun of the coffee cups,
23: and they always talk about that
0: if Ed was drinking.
23: Exactly. So, you know, so it's a modern day podcast.
0: No, but we made that point a couple of weeks ago. I said, when you go back to it, you know, and you watch the old Carsons, you're like, it's almost like a lot of modern day podcasts.
23: Yeah.
0: Especially if you've got, you know, the comedians on there.
23: Yeah.
0: And, you know, it's maybe at times, you know, it's different, but I got the podcast feeling just over the last year or so because Letterman's on, when I wake up,
23: mm-hmm.
0: Carson's on.
23: Right.
0: And, you know, and it's on Antenna TV.
23: Right.
0: And so I didn't last night, and I don't every night, but occasionally I'll put it on, and I try to guess what year it is.
23: Oh, yeah, okay.
0: You know, it's like, okay, is this 70s? Is this 70s? Is it 85?
23: Yeah.
0: How's he dressed? What's the topic out there?
23: Right.
0: And it's, you know, it's quite humorous. But I remember I was more of a Carson fan because I was watching Carson before Letterman even existed.
23: Sure.
0: But I remember when Letterman came along, and I was living in Florida, and it was my buddy Dangerous Dan Patrick,
23: mm-hmm.
0: who did the afternoon show at the radio station that I worked at. Great, God rest his soul. He died a few years ago, mm-hmm. but he's the one that I had a little. We lived on like there was these realtors who worked in Fort Walton Beach, and they owned this land out in Navarre,
23: right,
0: Navarre, Florida, and it wasn't as big as it is now where we used to live, which was like 40 acres.
23: Right.
0: It was all woods, and now there's condos and everything there.
23: Mm.
0: But there was my little cottage, and then he had a mobile home. And
23: right.
0: I remember when I moved there, I didn't know where to live. I was looking for a month, and Dan said, "Well, there's a little cottage that's right next to me where I live." And I drove out there, and the cottage was just, it was 50 feet from the Santa Rosa Sound, the intercoastal waterway.
23: Mm.
0: And you had your own beach, and you could walk out until you got to where the barge channel was. But it was beautiful, the whitest sands you could imagine. I went, I can live here. And the rent was incredibly cheap because what they said was, we want somebody out here to just watch out to make sure everything is okay. So we've lowered the rent if we can find people we can trust.
23: Mm-hmm.
0: You know, we know Dan. Mm-hmm. You know, you're working at the station that we advertise on, mm-hmm. whatever.
23: Mm-hmm.
0: You know, if you want to move in here. And it was like, I don't know, it was like $250 a month.
23: Wow.
0: And it was like, I want it. And so he would always say, he worked afternoons. He'd get home. He goes, all right, I'm going to watch Atlanta Braves baseball. He's the one that got me to watch more baseball than I ever watched before. And then Letterman, he's the reason I started watching Letterman. And I remember I went and I just thought about this now when I asked you when I said, how old do you think the average age of the people that watch Colbert is? And you said 29.
23: Mm-hmm.
0: I know why you thought it,
23: mm-hmm.
0: because we all, when we saw where it was going, Carson was the old guy. Then Letterman came in. And he was going after the college age kids. And you go back and you look at the bands that he was playing. Not that he wouldn't play a little bit, maybe of an older band once in a while, but Letterman was playing bands that the mass culture didn't know of, but
23: right.
0: the college kids did. It was,
23: right.
0: he played a ton of college radio bands.
23: He was considered the college crowd late night talk show host.
0: And so when you see that it went from that, you know, then when he took over the Tonight Show and everything else, I would just assume, like you did, if I didn't know, because I was shocked when I saw it, but the average age of somebody who watches Colbert is 68. So the complete, there's been a complete demographic shift.
23: And the reason, by the way, I thought 29 is because, and of course, they'd be older now because he hasn't been hosting full time The Daily Show for a while. But Jon Stewart, I mean, his audience was roughly 30-ish. I don't have the demographics in front of me, but they were, it was a young audience. And Letterman was a young, you know, he had that, and it was the perfect demos. One of the things that happened with Jay Leno at NBC is that he aged out of the target demos for ads, and he was number one, except it was the wrong demos. And if you look at what's going on with Colbert, I'm sorry, for all of us in our 60s, we're not the demo. The advertising demo is much younger. And that happens. There's, again, I mentioned the A&E show, Longmire. It was number one, the number one show on A&E. Great show. Wrong demos.
0: What I, and again, we're all biased in our own way, I never found the first Colbert show. I never found it funny.
23: You mean on Comedy Central?
0: Yeah.
23: Yeah, yeah, right, right.
0: I never found it funny. I've always viewed Colbert as even some of the stuff he did, because people were playing the thing where he did the thing, the vaccine thing, thong, thong.
23: Well,
0: the vaccine thong, well, the vaccine song.
23: There's one way to get cured of a few things. I got my vaccine thong today.
0: All right, it's a Friday.
23: I sure hope this thing works and works fast, because.
0: See, we have funny moments on the show, but they're always completely accidental.
23: Yeah. Unlike Colbert, we have funny moments.
0: Right. I always found him silly, not funny.
23: Well,
0: and I think there's a distinction between silly and not funny. And then he took that silliness, in my opinion, and became a political activist. He became a political activist, without question.
23: Right.
0: He basically said, to hell with half the audience.
23: Well, it's, you know, and he was doing a parody of Bill O'Reilly, is what he was doing.
0: Oh, no, but I mean the second
23: Comedy,
0: show.
23: Right, yeah,
0: I mean,
23: on Comedy Central, right. It was a parody of Bill O'Reilly. And the problem with parodies is, if they go on longer
0: too
23: than,
0: long,
23: you know, 15 minutes, then it's like, okay, now you're just mocking. And so... What I noticed is, as a person, he was too arrogant. What I look for in comedy is vulnerability, self-deprecating stuff.
0: Yeah.
23: Stewart had it. Letterman had it. What Carson had wasn't an arrogance. It was he just had a certain demeanor, and it was about, you know, being you know, properly dressed and the whole thing. But Carson could be silly. If you look at the bits that Carson did, that's the difference. Carson, in fact, if you look at Jimmy Fallon, in some ways, he can be like Carson. Now, don't write me an email, because I'm not comparing him. But the point is, he can be silly.
0: The style can be the same, even if it's not pulled off the same way.
23: Right.
0: That's a fair.
23: Conan could be silly, but Conan was silly all the time.
0: Yeah.
23: And there has to be that balance. With Carson, he wasn't always silly. So when he did it, it was great. He pulled it off, and it was funny. With Colbert, he's always got that arrogant smirk on his face. That's not funny to me. That's somebody who thinks that they're on a higher level.
0: But Carson had a genuine face.
23: Yeah.
0: with genuine. You looked at it, and the perception is this guy is genuine. Now, in his real life, he was quieter, but he always had that sense of humor.
2: Yeah,
0: and it was almost as if we know this is stupid,
2: right?
0: You know, we know this is right. We know this is ridiculous, but he had a warm
2: demeanor.
0: A warm demeanor to him. To me, Colbert always was plastic. And this is out, by the way, this is not a political analysis of his show.
2: Right.
0: Because obviously, one of the biggest mistakes he made is just alienating half the audience by becoming a political activist, which he did.
2: Right.
0: This is just his style to me was not genuine. It wasn't warm. It didn't come across as caring.
23: The smirk is a defensive kind of posturing, if you think about it. It's setting up this, you know, again, arrogant attitude, and it always has that person looking down their nose at whoever is there, whether it's a guest or somebody they're talking about in a monologue, and you can't get away with that. Kimmel has that. He doesn't have the smirk. He just has that look. Actually, he goes for a full-on smile instead of a smirk as an activist. With Fallon, you know, sometimes he's a bit much, too much fanboy stuff when he's interviewing anybody.
0: But he's
23: silly, and he's trying to have fun.
0: But the problem I see with Fallon, the guests are stronger personalities than he is.
23: Yeah, yeah.
0: It makes sense?
23: Yeah, yeah. He's trying, there's too much fanboy mixed in with the thing, and that makes him look
0: right. And not that you can't have strong personalities, because Carson dealt with what's his name?
23: Ed McMahon.
0: Not with Ed.
23: Doc Severinsen.
0: No, Sharky. Remember he did the show Sharky?
23: Oh, Don Rickles.
0: Don Rickles. He had Don Rickles on.
23: Yeah,
0: you can't be more of a stronger personality.
23: Yeah.
0: But their chemistry was just killer.
23: Oh,
0: and then he would throw shots back at him.
23: Crushed
0: because it was what it was is the fact that it was all the boys getting together.
23: That's it. That's why it's more like a podcast.
0: Right. It wasn't host versus these are the guests. It was the guests were just everybody
23: hanging out together.
0: Hanging out. It was almost like it was like a party almost.
23: Yeah, it really was.
0: And that's why we thought it was much more podcast. But yeah, and the fact that Letterman, Kimmel, Colbert don't realize that they took the format from an entertainment format to a political activist format and won't admit it shows either the fact that they're delusional or they're lying.
2: Right.
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1: is largely an El Nino event. There's a 98% chance of El Nino conditions occurring later this season, and an 80% chance that this El Nino will be moderate to strong. In the Atlantic, the El Nino increases the vertical wind shear, which disrupts the outflow at higher levels, makes it harder for development of the eastern waves coming off of Africa to strengthen into storms.
0: I'm Rod Bain reporting for the U.S. Department of Agriculture in Washington, D.C.
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0: morning. We are Red Eye Radio. He is Eric Carly, and I'm Gary McNamara. Did a little research here. Johnny Carson's median age for an audience back in 1980.
1: Okay.
0: 55.
1: All right.
0: That means half above, half different. Now, that's not an average. The one for Colbert is an average, 68 right. years old.
1: Wow.
0: Letterman's median age in 85, or 83, when I really started watching it. 36. Jay Leno's in 2005. 55.
1: Yeah.
0: Colbert, 68.
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3: With SRN News, I'm Jason Walker. Meteorologist predicting a developing El Nino in the Pacific could dampen the upcoming Atlantic hurricane season. National Oceanic and Atmospheric Administration forecasting a below-average season with far fewer hurricanes. They're fighting among themselves and remain in turmoil, the Democrats facing trouble and uncertainties. National Committee Chair Ken Martin releasing a critical study of the party's performance in the 2024 campaign. He's done that following intense pressure from frustrated Democrats who demanded he release that material. Just the beginning, the former leader of a Minnesota nonprofit has been sentenced to more than 41 years in prison for her role in a staggering $250 million fraud case. SRN News.
4: This is weatherology. I'm meteorologist Laura Lockwood with the Alexandria Lakes Area Forecast. Lulls level off around 45 overnight under partly cloudy skies. Southeasterly winds 8 to 15 miles per hour. Thunderstorms likely Friday, high of 54. Cloudy skies expected Friday night. Storms likely, lulls level off around 48. Cloudy Saturday with a high of 65. 77 Sunday. For KXRA, I'm meteorologist Laura Lockwood. Currently is 52 degrees.
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1: And he is Eric Harley, and I'm Gary McNamara. Good morning.
2: Met a listener yesterday, by the way, just out of, you know, the thin blue. We were talking. He works at the store that I was at. And I said, yeah. I work nights and the whole thing. I had to run an errand. I was actually out of town. And so I ran into him, and he said, and I said, yeah, been working nights and, you know, the whole thing for 30 years. What do you do? And I said, well, I have a radio show. And he's, really? Yeah. What's it called? Red Eye Radio. He holds up his phone. He's got the app right there on the phone. I said, well, thank you. He goes, yeah, I don't always stay up late. You know, people, it's like they have to admit to you, oh, I'm sorry, I don't always stay up late. It, you know.
1: That's okay.
2: That's all right. We understand. We would prefer that you did and listen to us on our great radio stations, but if you can't, you know, there's a good backup. We have the app.
1: Yeah.
2: You know, so, yeah, thank you, Chris. We appreciate it. Thanks for listening. Younger guy. And more and more, pretty much everybody's younger. By the way, I figured out during the break why you don't like Colbert, because you're too old. You're above his demographic. You're not laughing, but...
1: are you done?
2: Huh? I don't think so. I think I got more jokes on the way. They may not be funny, but I laugh at them. See, you're 70. They're 68. Those are younger folks. The Man. Kids. You see, you can say the kids are watching Colbert.
1: Those young people that don't know a damn thing.
2: Those young kids.
1: You know, I'm old enough to be a curmudgeon, aren't I?
2: Yeah.
1: What was the guy on CNN? What was his name again? Remember, we loved him.
2: Oh, Jack.
1: Jack, yeah.
2: Jack. What was his name?
1: Oh, I can't think of his last name.
2: Oh, come on.
1: He was.
2: Yeah. He goes off on Nancy Pelosi.
1: What a horrible woman.
2: For using taxpayer money to, you know, for jetting back and forth and the whole thing. And what a horrible woman. And then Wolf chimes in. Tell us how you really feel. I just did. Oh, my gosh.
1: Wolf's got to be like 78.
2: Oh, yeah.
1: 76, 77, 78. Because he didn't, when I say graduated from the same high school that I did, he was not in my class.
2: Yeah.
1: So are you checking to see his age?
2: Yeah, just checking to see his last name. What was his
1: Blitzer.
2: Last name? No, not Wolf.
1: Oh,
2: I know Wolf's last name.
1: Jack, would you begin with the C? I just remember that's the one we remember where he was talking to Wolf Blitzer. Because he would do, like, commentary during Wolf Blitzer's show, right? What do you think?
3: What's going on here?
2: Well, the problem with everything today.
1: I'm old enough to be a... curmudgeon, I really am.
2: Jack Cafferty.
1: See? I knew it was a C.
2: Yeah. Jack Cafferty.
1: And the Beaver Brown Band.
2: That's right. On the dark side. The poor man Springsteen. Sorry. But yeah.
1: What was the movie?
2: Oh. Remember?
1: Eddie and the
2: Cruisers. Yeah.
1: Oh my God. I always called that movie after Seinfeld had the soup Nazi. I called him the musician Nazi because he suffered for his music. Remember how it was so serious? Remember the young kid that came in that would play in the wild guitar?
2: It was so dramatic. And you know,
1: so dramatic.
2: Here's the thing. It doesn't happen that way.
1: And then
2: I'd never been when I was in a band, because all the guys in my band, when we were a working band, they were older than me, and I was underage. I was, you know, so I had to have an escort at the a chaperone, not an escort. an escort might have been illegal, depending on what kind of escort you're talking about. Chaperone. I had to have a chaperone when we played clubs. But I never ever suffered for my music. Now, my neighbors suffered from my music when I was practicing, but I never suffered. It wasn't that they made that so melodramatic.
1: You know, it's so funny. This goes back, I don't know, 10 years ago when I said I put that, because it comes from a post I put on Twitter or Facebook, because it would have been Twitter back then. And it was a woman that I used to work with.
2: Yeah.
1: Works in Chicago now. Great news anchor. And she just loved that movie. Loved it. And I made the comparison between him, because he suffers for his music, and I can't think of the guy's name, the actor's name, Michael something. I can't think of his name.
2: Yeah.
1: But it was, as I said, he reminds me of the soup Nazi. He suffered for his music. She thought that was the greatest joke ever.
2: Yeah.
1: Because if you ever watched Seinfeld, the soup Nazi, he suffered for his soup.
2: What was it called again? What was the movie? What?
1: Eddie and the Cruisers. Then there was Eddie and the Cruisers too, because remember, Eddie dies. Yes, because Eddie dies. Because that's the one where he really is moody, because, you know, they go searching for him because they thought he was dead, and then they found some new tapes, and they find that he's alive and working in construction, I think in Montreal or something.
2: Michael Pare.
1: Isn't it Michael Pare?
2: They got an accent.
1: I think it's Michael Pare that is what I remember his name. Pronounced it. The young kid wanted to play with him. The young wild guitarist.
2: Oh, that wasn't an accent over the E. That was a dot on my screen. Oh, he's French. Pare. Michael Pare.
1: But he got all angry at him. No, it's, and then he's like, starts strumming like he's Springsteen. It's the, you know, like the chord movement and the intensity of it and the seriousness of it. I never forget laughing, going, I've had enough of this damn movie. Because I think I wasn't prepared. I was sort of like George Costanza when he watched Home Alone. Home Alone 2 first.
2: Oh, that was an accent over the...
1: Watched Home Alone 2 first and said, and then it was the whole thing that he didn't know the concept of Home Alone 2 because he didn't watch Home Alone 1. But the same thing with Eddie and the Cruisers. I was in Cruisers 2. I saw that. I don't think I've ever seen the first one at all. It was just, and I only saw maybe half of the one because it got to be too ridiculous. I was like, come on, I know we're the 80s, but were the 80s really that stupid? But let's get to the good stuff. Want to get to the good stuff? Our favorite audio to start the week out was Katie Tour from MS Now. When,
2: by the way, it is Pare.
1: When she, I don't care. We're past that.
2: Not when I'm right.
1: I always, every time I heard his name mentioned, it was Pare.
2: Yeah.
1: Every night, but I don't care.
2: Yeah, they say he pronounces it Pare.
1: Right. But the audio cut of that we played to start off the week was Katie Tour talking about the fact of Mike Johnson talking about that our rights come from our creator, and she asked the question, is he putting God over the Declaration of Independence? And it was just the funniest thing ever. And by the way, thanks to some of the response we got to that was just, and then it seemed like 2 days later, the conservative media picked up on it. They didn't pick on it until later on the week, but I thought this was also beautiful because this is Graham Plattner for Senate. He put this video out. Now, remember, he's a self-avowed communist.
2: Yeah.
1: Okay? Now, listen to what, and his campaign put this out, this audio, or this audio of him talking at a campaign stop. Mm-hmm. All right? Remember, he's a communist. And if you ever want to have a perfect example of projection, this is it.
2: Yeah.
1: Remember.
2: All right.
1: He says he's a communist.
2: Right.
1: Here we go.
4: Those who are benefiting off of the system we have now, they know what the light at the end of their tunnel looks like. it looks like none of us owning anything. It looks like everything becoming a subscription service, having no right to fix anything that's yours. It looks like a world in which we all have nothing and they sit in paradise behind walls of concrete and guns.
5: A communist saying that the opposition to his communist philosophy is not owning property, when the basic tenet of communism is not owning property. That's what he actually believes.
2: Yeah.
5: When he said, I was a communist, or I am a communist, what he meant is the state owns everything, you own nothing, and now he is saying the opposition to his communist philosophy is that they don't want you to own anything, when it's exactly the opposite, is it not?
2: Yeah. What the hell's going on?
1: It's one of those weeks, isn't it?
2: Well, what I'm wondering is...
1: It is one of those weeks.
2: You know, because edibles seem to be evolving all the time. I'm reading all these things. I don't partake because I just don't. But I'm reading all these things about...
1: Are you saying, but you should?
2: Well, no, I just want to understand, like, what's out there, right? Like, you drink tequila.
1: What are the kids doing today?
2: Yeah, you drink tequila. All right, you're going to dance with a lampshade on your head. You drink beer. You're going to get drunk. You smoke weed, you're going to get mellow. But now they're starting to refine all this edible stuff. And I'm wondering if this is what's going on. But these anti-communists don't want you to own things.
1: Yeah.
2: Huh?
5: And you have people in there, because it panned to the crowd, they're like, uh-huh, yep, uh-huh, yeah, uh-huh, when yeah. It's exactly the opposite.
2: Right, of course. No, in fact,
5: what we promote constantly, because we are in opposition to communism without question,
2: yes.
5: We are free market
2: 1,000%.
5: We are free market supporters within a constitutional republic, without question, and we prove it every day because everything that we talk about is about the individual acquiring wealth. So you, because if you acquire, the whole concept of capitalism is having the opportunity to acquire wealth, and not, if you're a conservative, you do not believe that the only reason that you acquire wealth is for material goods.
2: Like the oligarch of New York City, Mamdani.
5: Yeah.
2: At a Knicks game, sitting in the area where it costs $700 a ticket. You know, their world is, no, we get all the power and control, and at the top, we get all the money. Right. You get nothing. You get no ownership.
5: I just wanted to finish.
2: Else.
5: I didn't finish my point.
2: Oh, okay.
5: I just want to make sure I don't forget about it. The whole concept is for you to acquire wealth, and it's not, if you're a true conservative, you don't acquire wealth only for the reason of material goods. You
2: right.
5: acquire it so you have it, you can save it, you invest it, and then you get to decide what you do in life and nobody else. The whole idea of capitalism has to be about individual wealth. Not that you'll be a billionaire, but you have the opportunity to acquire wealth so you can experience the opportunity of freedom. It's the complete opposite of what Plattner or anybody else thinks, and he is absolutely lying to you. And those drones sitting there, and I'm talking about like the drone worker bees, like in a beehive, like, We just sit there and we just do nothing and we just shake our head.
2: Yeah,
5: that's what you're getting there. And right. it's just people really are clueless. They really, really are. Really are.
2: It's bizarre. Yep.
5: We are Red Eye Radio.
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0: We are Red Eye Radio. He's Eric Cronin. I'm Gary McNamara. Telling you, the Democrats aren't going to change at all. Reading that the House Democrats voted against establishing a Smithsonian American Women's History Museum. And the reason that they did was in the legislation, it said this is for biological women only. The Republicans put that in, and Democrats didn't like that. So,
1: wow.
0: Wow. It's like, you don't need to put that language in. Actually, you do. With the state of the country today? Yeah. Yeah. It's about biological women. So, just they're not going to change.
1: They are
0: not going
1: to change. Identity politics is here to stay.

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5: News this hour from Town Hall. I'm Jason Walker. A judge issuing a lengthy sentence to a woman in Minnesota for fraud, and the search for other alleged scammers continues. More from correspondent Lisa Dwyer.
6: In what is billed by officials as the largest COVID-19 fraud scheme in the country, Amy Bach has been sentenced to nearly 42 years in prison. Bach ran Feeding Our Future and was convicted in a staggering $250 million fraud case that helped ignite an immigration crackdown in Minnesota by the Trump administration. After the sentencing, authorities held a news conference to announce charges against 15 more people accused of fraud and receiving federal payments for a variety of social services administered through Minnesota's state government. I'm Lisa Dwyer.
5: Traveling over the Memorial Day holiday might be a little tough.
7: AAA predicts 45 million Americans will travel at least 50 miles from home this holiday weekend, around 39 million by car. It's a record number, but only about a 1% increase from 2025. Inflation and fuel prices are putting a dent in travelers' wallets. Government data shows airfares have gone up 20% this year, and AAA says the average price for gas is up 30%. Oakland University business professor Michael Greiner says Americans prioritize travel, but are likely to be making some adjustments.
8: They might not eat out as much as they might have, or they might not spend as much money on certain more expensive activities.
7: I'm Jennifer King.
5: In Tennessee, officials calling off the lethal injection of condemned man Tony Carruthers after the executioners tried and failed for more than 1 hour to establish an IV line. Medical personnel had established a primary IV line, but then they ran into trouble finding a suitable vein for a backup that is required by the state. More on these stories, townhall.com.
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5: The latest on rising U.S. mortgage rates, the story from correspondent Alex Vega.
10: Mortgage buyer Freddie Mac says the average rate on a 30-year mortgage jumped this week to 6.51%. It's now at its highest level in nearly 9 months, though it remains below where it was a year ago. Mortgage rates have been mostly trending higher since the war with Iran began, driving a spike in oil prices and expectations for higher inflation. That's pushed up the long-term bond yields that lenders use as a guide to pricing home loans. When mortgage rates rise, they can add hundreds of dollars a month in costs for borrowers, reducing their purchasing power. I'm Alex Vega.
5: A positive day Thursday on Wall Street. S&P 500 rose 12 points to 74.45. NASDAQ Composite gained 22, closing at 26,293. And the Dow Jones Industrial Average climbed 276 points at 50,285. Breaking news and analysis, townhall.com. A social media giant settling a lawsuit involving the impact of its product on minors. Here's correspondent Bob Agnew.
11: Meta has settled the first of many lawsuits brought by school districts across the country. Many are suing social media companies, seeking compensation for costs they say they incurred dealing with children's social media addiction and mental health problems. The lawsuit in this case was brought by a small rural Kentucky school district. It had been set to go to trial next month. There are about 1,200 similar cases pending across the country. Bob Agnew reporting.
5: Texas officials suspending the nursing license of Camp Mystic's co-director, that in a scathing order accusing her of not helping kids evacuate during the floodwaters last year. The suspension, one of the state's first actions since the tragedy against a member of the family that owns and operates Camp Mystic. More on these stories, townhall.com.
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13: This is weatherology. I'm meteorologist Alora Lockwood with the Alexandria Lakes Area Forecast. Lulls level off around 45 overnight under partly cloudy skies, southeasterly winds 8 to 15 miles per hour. Thunderstorms likely Friday, high of 54. Cloudy skies expected Friday night, storms likely, lulls level off around 48. Cloudy Saturday with a high of 65, 77 Sunday. For KXRA, I'm meteorologist Alora Lockwood. Right now, 54.
0: Now, it's Red Eye Radio. Gary McNamara and Eric Hurley talk about everything from politics to social issues and news of the day. Whether you're up late or you're just starting your day, welcome to the show from the Relief Factor Studios. 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
14: All across America, we are Red Eye Radio. He is Eric Carly, and I'm Gary McNamara. Good morning. Thank you for being here.
15: Thank you. Thank you very much.
14: This hasn't got any news. I just happened to come upon this.
15: What?
14: Trump's True Social 9 hours ago, based on a successful election of the now president of Poland, who I was proud to endorse, and our relationship with him, I'm pleased to announce that the United States will be sending an additional 5,000 troops to Poland. So we won't be taking them out. We'll be...
15: Oh, they're getting more.
14: Keeping
15: okay.
14: them there. So,
15: all right.
14: Oh. That solves that problem. I want to get to an AI statement that Bezos made yesterday, because there's so much on the whole AI thing mm-hmm. here. But just yesterday in Congress, they didn't get the reconciliation through. They didn't get the reconciliation right. budget through.
15: Yeah.
14: And apparently members of Congress on the Republican side are balking because of that $1.8 billion Department of Justice Trump administration agreement, which was his initial lawsuit against the IRS. As we said the other day, we're against that completely.
15: Mm-hmm.
14: No administration. And we made the same thing for Congress when they did the slush fund for sexual harassment. They shouldn't be doing that. Courts are set up. Civil courts are set up if you're damaged. Is it a perfect system? No. But every Republican sees the danger of just the perception. Because yesterday, if you saw every single Republican that defended it saying, well, people were going crazy about Trump weaponization. What did Biden do to Trump? That's not the point.
15: No.
14: The point is that it's how you adjudicate it. And none of them touch that at all. They're very wary of touching. They just sit there and go, no, Trump is justified because there was weaponization of government against him. Well, fine. Go to civil court. Go to the Department of Justice. And, you know, you get a deal for how you were damaged. But I want that in the civil courts, by the way.
15: Yep, yep.
14: You get it from how you were damaged. You don't sit there and say the damages include a group of other people who haven't yet even filed for any damages. And there's a specific amount that you set up, which is clearly based on imagery, not on actual damages mm-hmm. of $1,776 mm-hmm. for 1776. Right. You just made it clear that it wasn't about damages. And this is taxpayer money going into it. It stinks. You shouldn't do it. And the reason that the reconciliation budget didn't go, you can scream all you want at Thune and everything else, but the reason it didn't go through was because, and they didn't put the vote on it. Remember, they didn't even do the vote.
15: Right.
14: Was because Republicans balked on it. They go, this stinks.
15: Right.
14: It smells.
15: Right.
14: It can't pass. It cannot pass the smell test. It's not about that the Democrats didn't use government as a weapon against the president. They did. It's how the president and the Department of Justice, adjudicated the situation or came to a particular deal. It shouldn't happen that way. Our federal civil courts exist to solve these problems. The Department of Justice, prosecutors on whatever level that they are on, should not be making monetary civil damage agreements that use taxpayer money to do that.
15: Right. You're bypassing the courts altogether.
14: Right.
15: And the next Democrat in office would take that to the extreme.
14: Right. And that's what they know. That's what Republican senators know. So I just want to make sure that we got, mm-hmm. That part out of it. And that, we don't want any perception of a slush fund being created by anybody in Washington, D.C.
15: Nope.
14: The courts may give out actual damages. That isn't a slush fund. Damages are specific to an individual or a group of individuals.
15: Right.
14: But it's specific to a particular case.
15: Right.
14: And that's how it should be done. Congress probably has the ability to do that, but it still stinks because what they did in secret, they created a slush fund to keep secret sexual harassment and more things against Congress, and it was reprehensible when they did that.
15: Yep.
14: That's actually more reprehensible than this particular deal, because at least you can sit there and say, okay, it's supposed to go to people that the government was used to, you know, weaponized against them. The deal that Congress made had nothing to do with the weaponization of government. That was to basically make it so you don't have to pay a ton of the cost for defense when you do something wrong.
15: Right.
14: Can't do that.
15: No.
14: You cannot do, and then keep it secret. You can't do that. That also stinks.
15: Yeah.
14: You know, I wanted to play, we wanted to play this audio cut. This is Jeff Bezos talking about, because this is something that we've talked about before, about AI. Mm-hmm. And there was an article written, and it was, I think the head of Google that was, Wall Street Journal had an editorial that he was out at the college campus and he got booed for it. And he said, you know, you shouldn't be booing because of this, this, this, and this. And they made the point. They said, excuse me, the AI panic is coming because of climate change panic. And you guys, all you tech guys that are now saying AI is fine, you gave hundreds of millions of dollars to the bogus climate change hoax.
15: Mm-hmm. Mm-hmm.
14: You're the ones that created this type of atmosphere to scream and yell and panic and go crazy over the unknown.
15: Right.
14: And as we've always said about climate change, I don't know. I don't know, you know, I don't know how much we're causing. All I know is the people that have made the allegations have been off completely.
15: What I know is the predictions that they made for years didn't come true.
14: We're completely wrong. And it cost hundreds of trillions of dollars across the world is what that panic created. And now the new panic is AI because it's an unknown.
15: Mm-hmm.
14: And here's Bezos talking about it yesterday or 2 days ago on CNBC. Here we go.
16: I mentioned my optimism a minute ago, and we should definitely talk about that because I think there's so many people who are afraid that AI is going to take their job. I think that there's going to be a labor shortage as a result. So
17: let's go there then. Yeah. I wanted to stay in space, but let's go to that. Because
16: we can come back. We can be in space, too, whatever you want.
17: Well,
16: Andrew,
17: but that's fascinating because I don't know if you saw Eric Schmidt gave a commencement address over the weekend.
16: Yeah.
17: And the students were booing because every time he mentioned AI, they were booing because I think they're deeply fearful and worried about whether they're going to have a job.
16: Yeah. Well, and the reason they're afraid of that is because all these smart people keep saying that. So there are so many smart people, and they are smart, and they are saying, oh, my God, you know, there are going to be no more radiologists because, you know, AI can read x-rays better than a radiologist can. And there are going to be no more software engineers because AI can program better than a software engineer can. These people are wrong. So what's really going to happen is that it's going to elevate all of these people. And there's going to, it's like you've been digging, let's say you're a software engineer.
17: Right.
16: What it's, the analogy I can give you is you've been digging out a basement for your house with a shovel. And somebody's about to hand you a bulldozer. You should be so happy. If you're digging the basement to your house and somebody says, hey, how about this? I have a tool here that's going to... And there, what's really going to happen is we're going to have so much productivity in our economy that, for example, this is just one effect. A lot of people who have two-earner income households, one of the people is going to drop out of the workforce. That's why we're going to have a labor shortage. People, because of the productivity gains, you're going to be able to afford things. We're going to have, I predict we'll actually have deflation of certain core, assuming we let this technology play out and don't hamstring it with regulation too early. We will actually have, you know, everything will get, you know, food will get cheaper and housing construction will get cheaper and so on and so on.
17: Is there a transition cost? I mean, Dario,
16: we can even solve the permitting problem I was talking about earlier for housing. Like, it should take, if you are a builder, why does it take you 6 months, 9 months, 2 years, 5 years, depending on what municipality you live in, to get a building permit?
17: AI should be able to do it.
16: AI should do that in 10 seconds, and it should give you a yes or no in 10 seconds. And then you should have your authority to build it. By the way, if it says no, it should give you the six reasons why. Right. And then you go change those things and resubmit.
14: Okay, and, you know, he's giving specifics. I don't know if I would go that far. When I look at increases in productivity and increases, you know, in technology. You know, you go back and you look at, you know, you go look in the Industrial Revolution in the United States. You
15: right.
14: know, when we went from farming to, you know, mechanical.
15: Mm-hmm.
14: And you mean you went from what, 97% of America that was involved in farming to what right. are we now today? 1-2%?
15: Yeah. Yeah.
14: And the mechanization probably happened over what, a 50-year period. But you look at, for example, 1890 to 1927, which is considered the second industrial revolution. The first one, actually, they count 1790 to 1840, even though if you look at 1850, 1860, 1870, that's when they really, you know, started, you know, the steel, railroads, and, mm-hmm. and everything else. Mm-hmm. But that was, they look at that as more of a transition period. Once that all got established, what was the productivity increase? And the productivity increase in the second industrial revolution was from 1890 to 1927, which was railroads, automobile industry, mass electrification, worker productivity surges repeatedly reached highs of 3.75% annually. Okay.
15: Yeah.
14: Right now in the first quarter, we had 0.8. All right. You multiply that times 4, 3.2%. Productivity for the year. And that isn't guaranteed that that's going to happen. Post-World War II acceleration. Following the introduction of mass automation, labor productivity grew at a reliable compounded 2.2% rate, making American workers roughly 250% more productive by the late 20th century. Now, during all that time, when computers were invented, every single time, there have been absolutely what they view as, you know, massive changes in jobs, people losing jobs. How many people in the farming industry lost their jobs going to the Industrial Revolution? How many? Millions.
15: I was going to say most.
14: Yeah, most, right. Most. So you go there. Will there be a transition? Yes. We've always looked at it. We go back to the latest one was when Obama talked about the fact that there are no jobs out there because of ATMs.
15: Mm-hmm.
14: And it showed you, for all Democrats out there, he actually wasn't the smartest president in the history of the United States.
15: No.
14: And because, you know, banks talked about, well, actually, no, we have more employees because of this, and we're able to do it here and here. The problem you are probably going to have is people are going to have to redirect what they get educated in. And you're going to need more educated people, even though there still will be service jobs. And we don't even know what industries will pop up because of AI.
15: Right.
14: We don't even know what that's going to be yet, just like they didn't know what was going to happen in 1860 or 1870.
15: Right.
14: You know, did they view mass production? You know, when you think about what mass production did, what Henry Ford did, what he created because of that, and that massive increase in productivity. And all that did was create more jobs and more jobs and more jobs. And we've always said that the people that are screaming that all the jobs are going to be gone, I don't know what evidence they use of prior productivity to say that. Now, when we look at the productivity of what they project out for AI, because that's what you have to look at, let's compare it to what was going on, for example, between 1890 and 1927, when you had so much of that, of mass production mm-hmm. coming in, mm-hmm. electrification. I mean, all these things that made, you look at that, that's almost viewed as, if you were in 1840 and you lived till 1930, you were like, what the hell? I can't believe all this.
15: Right.
14: You look at my father, what he was born in 1926 and what he sees today. And he's like, wow, you know, just incredible.
15: Mm-hmm.
14: They believe that AI will increase overall labor productivity by an average of 1.5% to 3% annually over the next 10 years. Over a 20-year horizon, these sustained compounding gains could significantly double global output, yielding a total cumulative productivity and GDP boost of roughly 18 to 30%. that's in line with the second industrial revolution between 1890 and 1927. Mm. And the opposite happened. We had mass immigration. You think about this, the mass immigration that we had in that time and then leading up to the post-World War II baby boom that we'll never see again, and that unbelievable, mind-boggling change in technology created jobs for over 100 million people.
18: Yep. Yep.
14: And so the assumption that AI will take them all away, what in history backs that up? How can you project out if we've been wrong all along? Because in the entire history of the United States, everyone has said technology is going to destroy jobs, and it hasn't happened. The opposite has happened. What is the evidence that they are presenting? Well, we said the same thing with UFOs. Yeah, there are things we can't identify, but you look at the science and what the physicists say, they say nobody's visited here. They can't. It's impossible. You bring in the science versus what the projection of the unknown is, what should we be paying more attention to?
15: Well, it's the question, theory applied to, or I guess potential, not really theory, but potential applied at an accelerated rate. Robots will do everything. They'll do this, and my gosh, we're going to need humans, a lot of humans, to make all of that happen.
14: Maintenance.
15: Yep. Infrastructure.
14: Doesn't matter what you have, it breaks down.
15: Right. Yep.
14: And those will be very high-paying jobs.
15: Yep.
14: Because the productivity of the equipment you will use to do it will make you more productive.
15: I see recruiters right now looking for people. Right now. I see the ads. You know, get your education in AI.
14: We are Red Eye Radio.
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0: We are Red Eye Radio. He's Eric Carly, and I'm Gary McNamara. Welcome, and good morning. Yeah, I found the article. There it is, the panic industry's new target. And when Bezos talked about, in CNBC, they talked about Eric Schmidt, the former Google CEO, when he was booed, when he started talking about AI, said he then continued these prepared remarks. There is fear in your generation that the future's already been written, that machines are coming, that the jobs are evaporating, that the climate is breaking, that politics is fractioning, and you're inheriting a mess that you did not create. He went on to urge graduates to not let the fear rob them. And this article goes on to talk about, well, Mr. Schmidt, you created a lot of that fear with climate change.
1: Yeah,
0: that exactly. AI now is replacing climate change.
1: Right.
0: Because, again, the argument is the

0: unknown.
1: Right. Yeah. And so something you can't prove or disprove.
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3: With SRN News, I'm Jason Walker. The former leader of a Minnesota nonprofit sentenced to 41 years in prison for her role in a staggering $250 million fraud case. Amy Bach ran Feeding Our Future, which had claimed it provided millions of meals to children. Kyle Busch, two-time Cup Series champion and a NASCAR superstar, has died. He was 41. No cause of death has been given. Forecasters say it could be a mild hurricane season later this year. The reason? Well, they say they're predicting a developing El Nino could mean a below-average season with much fewer hurricanes. A Paris appeals court finding Airbus and Air France guilty of manslaughter in the 2000 crash of a plane from Rio to Paris. This is SRN News.
4: This is Weatherology. I'm meteorologist Laura Lockwood with the Alexandria Lakes Area Forecast. Lows level off around 45 overnight under partly cloudy skies, southeasterly winds 8 to 15 miles per hour. Thunderstorms likely Friday, high of 54. Cloudy skies expected Friday night, storms likely, lows level off around 48. Cloudy Saturday with a high of 65, 77 Sunday. For KXRA, I'm meteorologist Laura Lockwood. Right now, 52.
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1: We are Red Eye Radio. He is Eric Carly, and I'm Gary McNamara. Yeah, so, I mean, that's one thing that both, I think you and I notice is you know, the panic over AI. We see Democrat states coming out now and saying, no, we don't want, you know, data centers here, AI we don't want here, whatever. You're not going to stop it.
2: No.
1: And so it's going to be there. But the assumption is it's the unknown, just like climate change. And this is like climate change 2.0, because there's a great unknown to the effect that it's going to have. The effect has to be something that's going to destroy society as a whole.
2: Right, right.
1: And that's what you're getting. And it's just the brand new panic. And the Wall Street Journal pointed that out about the tech people that are coming out saying, look, AI is going to benefit society, you know, and everything else. And we don't know why we're being booed. You're being booed. And what's his name? The former head of Google talked about climate change. Well, you're the one that's, you guys put hundreds of millions of dollars into promoting all the bogus aspects of climate change.
2: Yeah.
1: And now you're up there speaking and getting booed. Well, hey, guess what? AI is a new climate change.
2: Yep.
1: Now that the public has finally figured out all the apocalyptic scenarios that liberals put out there never happened, and now that the UN has come on and said, well, okay, well, those things really aren't going to happen. Well, it's what many people have been saying for the longest time. You have not provided any empirical evidence of it.
2: No.
1: And when you look at AI, when you look at increases in productivity, whatever they are, and there's been massive increases in productivity. Just think of it. Over a 50-year period, Eric, electrification.
2: Yeah.
1: Think about it. Electricity.
2: Yeah.
1: Think about how many people lost their jobs because of electricity. Or the automobile. But a lot of people gain jobs. And so I've always...
3: Well, some relationships were affected because, you know, the lights came on.
1: That's true.
3: Whoa. You look much different.
1: Wow. Distance and darkness was your best cosmetic. That's why I go back, I look at history and look, okay, well, what was the actual productivity? What do they believe the productivity is going to be here, you know, because of AI? And what has it been in the past? And were there major industries that were upset and lost jobs? Were there major evolutions in what jobs were? Absolutely. Oh, but yeah. Were new jobs created? So this assumption, as Biso said, these are really smart people. You know what I found out? There's not a lot of really smart people out there.
2: No.
1: That was the biggest falsehood I had when I was younger. I always thought, these people in Congress and the president, I mean, these people are just, these are qualified individuals. Blah, blah. No, they're not. You know, some are, but a ton of them are not, as we found out. They can say some of the stupidest things and propose some of the stupid things that mankind has ever promoted.
2: Well,
1: but as I've always said with AI, you look at the history of massive increases in productivity and what it did. Why do you assume that this, and all I want is a coherent explanation, not based on panic and drama and just fear of the unknown.
2: Yeah.
1: And well, I don't get it.
3: You know, I understand one outgoing official is a doctor. I'm a doctor.
1: Oh, jeez.
3: They look.
1: Cassidy said that, by the way.
3: Yeah, yeah.
1: I'm a doctor.
3: Right.
1: So
3: listen, I'm a doctor.
1: I don't look in the past. I only look in the future. Well, actually, if you're a doctor, you do look at the past. What was your last blood work?
3: Right. Exactly.
1: And what was the blood work before that?
3: Turn your head and cough, would you? But because I don't know where it's going doesn't mean, well, in fact, it's actually how the liberals are taking that and running with it. We have, it's open-ended, right? Nobody knows what the future is. The world is going to be gone by 2035. if we don't do something now, well, they've been saying this over and over again. And with AI, the difference is we become more efficient as a society, and there is a great potential for an expansion of wealth. That scares the daylight out of the left. If you're going to become more efficient, think about the advent of the smartphone, right? Then next thing you know, Obama's giving a commencement speech. Don't go out there and get all knowledgeable on your computers and whatnot.
1: Right. Gosh,
3: you know, because they cannot stand the informed voter. They can't have a world where AI, eventually, when they hone it, because it's not 100% yet.
1: No.
3: It still has a touch of the Wikipedia thing where it's only, it's true a lot, but at some point, I'd say right now, more people are learning from AI because they will look something up and, oh, this happened. Well, that happened. Well, that happened. And it's sourced. And, you know, you got to consider the source, but it's sourced. And the left, does not like people being informed.
1: Remember the panic of 5G just a few years ago?
3: Oh, yeah.
1: But you take AI with the combination of 5G.
3: Yeah.
1: In industry.
3: Yeah.
1: And in robotics.
3: Yeah.
1: Oh. I mean,
3: well, that's the other side, prosperity, yeah. Because if you're creating wealth, if you're expanding the economy and people are getting smarter, they're becoming smarter about everything, including what the government does with their taxpayer dollars.
1: I think you made a great point, so let's hit it again because I think it's worth mentioning again. It was a great point. That because you have this type of productivity and because we still live in a country, as was pointed out when Trump went to China may build these things. It's the United States that comes up with the ideas and designs them.
3: Right, right.
1: And because we are an entrepreneurial nation, and that culture still exists in our society. It's still there. Look, we've had times, you know, people think, well, we're as socialistic as we've ever been before. look at 1933 and 34 and 35 and 36 in this country.
3: Yeah.
1: And see, you know, about socialism. Anarchy. Look at the anarchist in the early part of the 20th century. You know, anarchy was huge.
3: Mm-hmm.
1: You know, we've gone through, we've gone through unbelievable racism in this country.
3: Mm-hmm.
1: So many things that we've gone through and come out better, you know, in the end. But I just look at it and I just say, we just live in such a reactionary society that if there's an unknown, we assume the worst.
3: Yeah, exactly.
1: And technology, we've done it all the time. We've done it since the last 200 years. We've been doing it really since the Industrial Revolution, you know, started.
3: Right.
1: Early on in the 1800s when you really started seeing a movement that way. Because you think about it, you think about what we were at the beginning of this country, since we're now getting very close to the 250th anniversary.
3: Mm-hmm.
1: Just technological wise and where we are now. I go back, I'll be seeing Dad next weekend, but when you go back to my dad being born in 1926,
3: mm-hmm.
1: It's like they had coal bins, horse and buggy, you know, would still bring to them, you know, in the late 1920s, early 1930s, they still had horse-drawn carriages, you know, bringing milk and stuff to your door.
3: And a block of ice for the ice box.
1: You still had ice boxes. We used to get the biggest kick out of my grandmother. And, you know, this would have been in the 60s and 70s. Yeah, hey, kids, stay out of the ice box. It's a refrigerator. Why the hell is she calling it an ice box? Because they used to have a box and ice was put in it.
3: Right.
1: It's like, you're kidding. No. And you know, you look at the electrification of America in itself, how mind-boggling that had to be when that, you know, first you know, happened and the panic that could you imagine the drama? You're going to put these wires in the house. Every house is going to burn down.
3: Well, it's also a combination of business getting smarter, more efficient, and people getting smarter, which in business makes them more efficient.
1: Yeah.
3: If you think about that, and also the need for the infrastructure and all this job creation Bezos is alluding to, we've heard that from Mike Rowe, in building the power plants, the infrastructure for the data centers, all of that is going to require, because the building of the infrastructure ahead of demand is critical for AI, because we're already getting a taste of AI. We know what it can do in terms of giving us information. Right now it's an enhanced Google search, right? And, I mean, for the average user. Integrated into industry, it becomes, well, like Jeff Bezos's top guy, their CIO, their chief information officer, was telling their own programmers there at Amazon. This goes back several months. AI is going to do all the coding. If you're learning to code, as Joe Biden suggested a few years ago, sorry. Because if you look at that, that really is the type of stuff you want AI to do. No offense to the people who code, right? Because we're going to take on other jobs where it has to be done by a human. And that infrastructure, the power, the maintenance, and the control of it all. I mean, quite frankly, we're going to act to a large degree as chaperones. Whether we work in the industry or not, society is going to decide how much of that we want integrated into industry or our personal lives, because it becomes a privacy issue when you start having everything. We've kind of opened our homes to Alexa and listening devices and everything else already. But there's always going to be some pushback on that. So there's always going to be a great deal of human control. You know, this whole, well, when it becomes self-aware and then it starts. Okay. Let's.
1: HAL 2001, yeah, Space Odyssey.
3: Exactly. I'm not saying that's not going to happen, but let's not jump into the movie version just yet.
1: We are Red Eye Radio.
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0: We are Red Eye Radio. He is our Carly, and I'm Gary McNamara. Well, with Labor Day weekend here, I just saw the trailer about 20 minutes
1: ago. Memorial Day.
0: What'd I say?
1: Labor Day.
0: Thank you very much. With Memorial Day here, Labor Day, with Memorial Day here, I just saw the trailer for Lucky Strike, which is the movie coming out with, what's his name, Clint Eastwood's son. I can't think of his first name. His son's on the Battle of the Bulge called Lucky Strike.
1: Yeah.
0: Just saw the trailer.
1: Yeah.
0: Pretty intense. And it's about a soldier and his men caught behind enemy lines. They're all killed, and he survives behind enemy lines. And they say it's a great, great, great, great movie, and probably one of the best movies that's going to be out there about the Battle of the Bulge.
1: Yeah. My grandfather, my mom's dad, fought in the Battle of the Bulge. And I don't, you know, it's the thing about that era, the thing about that generation, they didn't come home and talk about it.
0: No, they didn't.
1: You know, my mom's oldest sister before she passed said the only real information was they were kind of told to keep quiet. Don't bring home the atrocities of war to your family, basically. Mm-hmm. You know, I think they were just trying to be considerate of families. But it also, back then they called it shell-shocked, but it was PTSD.
0: Yep.
1: And so that puts you and you come home, now you've got to reassimilate, go back to work, whatever that work is, which was very different post-war, because it was Great Depression, then you go to war, you come back, and you're coming out of the Great Depression, and it's post-war, and things have changed drastically. So I didn't learn a lot. The only thing is, my grandfather wrote my grandmother that it was cold and the jackets were very thin. That was his only complaint, apparently. So can't wait to see that movie.
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9: News this hour from Town Hall. I'm Jason Walker. Former leader of a Minnesota nonprofit firm has been sentenced to 41 years in prison for her role in a fraud case. Amy Bach ran Feeding Our Future, which had claimed to provide millions of meals to children. House Judiciary Committee Republicans rejecting subpoenas for architects of a new anti-weaponization fraud at the Justice Department. Here's correspondent Bernie Bennett.
10: House Republicans rejected a bid from Judiciary Committee Democrats to subpoena several Trump administration officials involved in the establishment of a new $1.8 billion anti-weaponization fund that's been cast in a negative light. Ultimately, 18 House Republicans voted Wednesday to dismiss the motion to compel testimony from those involved in the creation or execution of the account. The new fund was announced Monday as part of a settlement deal with President Trump, where he agreed to drop his $10 billion lawsuit against the government over the leak of his tax returns, in part in exchange for the creation of the account. Bernie Bennett, Washington.
9: Secretary of State Marco Rubio says he will not discuss it or how and when United States would seek to enforce Raul Castro's indictment.
11: Why would I say to the media what our plans are about that? I know you have to ask, but why would I answer that? The bottom line, there's a lot. He's at that point, he becomes a fugitive of American justice. And, well, you know, if there's an announcement, I'm probably we'll tell you afterwards, not before.
9: Castro was indicted on Wednesday by the Justice Department. That on criminal charges involving the shoot down of a plane of Cuban exiles in 1996. SpaceX's newest and biggest Starship will have to wait at least a while before launching on a test flight from Texas. A series of last-minute problems forced a delay Thursday. SpaceX does say they might try Friday. More on these stories, townhall.com.
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9: NOAA Administrator Neil Jacobs says the forecast the Atlantic may see fewer storms than average this year is due mostly to a developing El Nino formation in the Pacific.
16: With roughly a 55% chance of being below normal, 35% chance of near normal, and a 10% chance of above normal. This equates to 8 to 14 named storms with winds at or above 39 miles an hour. Of these, 3 to 6 hurricanes with winds at or above 74 miles an hour, and 1 to 3 major hurricanes, that's your category 3 to 5, with winds at or above 111 miles an hour.
9: A French court has found Airbus and Air France guilty of manslaughter in the 2009 crash of Flight 447 from Rio to Paris. 228 passengers and crew members were killed. Breaking news and analysis, townhall.com. Legendary NASCAR driver Kyle Busch is dead at the age of 41, just hours after he was hospitalized.
14: Other drivers have been reacting with shock on social media. Busch is a two-time Cup Series champion who won more races than anyone across NASCAR's three national series. He'd reportedly been struggling with a sinus cold and on May 10th radioed his crew at Watkins Glen to request a doctor meet him after the race. He went on to win the Truck Series at Dover Speedway on May 15th. His family, Richard Childress Racing, and NASCAR issued a joint statement on his death, saying our entire NASCAR family is heartbroken by the loss. I'm Jennifer King.
9: And Howard Fendrich, a longtime national sports writer for the Associated Press, is dead. He was 55. His reporting brought readers inside dozens of Grand Slam tennis finals, not to mention alpine ski slopes. More on these stories at townhall.com.
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19: This is weatherology. I'm meteorologist Laura Lockwood with the Alexandria Lakes Area Forecast. 45 overnight under partly cloudy skies. Winds out of the southeast, 8 to 15 miles per hour. Thunderstorms likely Friday, high of 54, cloudy. Overcast skies Friday night. Storms likely, lows level off around 48. Overcast skies Saturday with highs around 65, 78 Sunday. For KXRA, I'm meteorologist Laura Lockwood. Right now, it's 50 degrees.
20: 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Gary McNamara and Eric Harley talk about everything politics to social issues and news of the day. Whether you're up late or you're just starting your day, welcome to the show. 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
0: All across America, we are Red Eye Radio. He is Eric Harley, and I'm Gary McNamara.
21: Hi.
0: You know what the problem with television today? And then this has got nothing to do with Colbert. We'll get to that later on.
21: Oh, okay.
0: Right. We really don't, because I was trying to relate the Democrats and the autopsy of the 2024 election. I was looking for some type of analogy to any modern TV program, that had a coroner that would do an autopsy. Because the only thing I could figure out, and again, maybe it's my age, but I go back to Quincy. This autopsy is like, remember Quincy was never doing any autopsies. He left it all to Sam. Sam did all the dirty work. Just like on, remember the Gary Cole on the
21: Midnight Caller?
0: Midnight Caller?
21: Yeah.
0: Remember his producer? He went out and solved crimes. He did the show. The producer did all the dirty work, and then he went out and solved crimes.
21: I think they should bring that show back and make it a mesh with Office Space, where he takes calls and says, yeah.
0: So I was thinking, I mean, I know there's the one that I've seen is probably in the last 15 years, Dr. G. Coroner, the one woman. But that's
21: really?
0: Like that. Yeah,
21: is it
0: it's a reality. It's a real thing.
21: Okay.
0: Real cases.
21: All right. Wow.
0: But Quincy was basically, I mean, he was the coroner, but he never did any coroner work. And apparently whoever did this political autopsy has no political autopsy experience whatsoever, or left it to Sam. Just said, Sam, you take care of it. I'm gonna go out and party.
21: Yeah,
0: but
21: the
0: thing is, I mean, I couldn't stop laughing yesterday. I mean, the first one, which nobody bought into. There wasn't one Democrat who I saw interviewed yesterday that bought into the fact that the reason that the Hillary
21: hello.
0: What's the difference? That the Harris campaign, the problem was they lost because the Harris campaign did not go negative enough on Trump. They were too soft on Trump. Now, wait a minute. Here's the thing. There's two points that were made.
21: Yeah.
0: That you know, they didn't go hard enough on Trump.
21: Right.
0: And number two, I like number two. That's what a lot of people thought of the autopsy report, that Biden did not groom her. He didn't set her up during his entire term to, you know, to be the shining star to replace him. And, of course, there was nothing in there at all about issues, and there was nothing in there at all about you know, Biden and his age and everything else. But you look at it, the Harris campaign didn't go negative enough on Trump.
21: Well,
0: there may be, listen before you criticize me, there may be some credibility to that, because the first thing that she did,
21: promised to build a wall.
0: She promised to build a wall.
21: Not only did she not go tough on Trump, she tried to be Trump.
0: Yeah. And I still get people, I'd have to go back, to the last year, go way back on X to find it on my own page. But new people that find me, all of a sudden I'll see them, you know, people still today like that post that I remember, the post I put out that said Trump has united the nation, because now Harris on like four or five major issues agrees with Trump.
21: Mm-hmm.
0: Well, if you agree with Trump, if you're saying, if when she first came out and said,
21: we called her Kamaga instead of Kamala.
0: Yeah. And I remember that because I remember a woman getting really ticked. We did it the entire night. Yeah. All right. Enough already. Kamaga.
21: Uh-huh.
0: And so if you agree, if the opponent that you have demonized, and at that point, remember, you were demonizing him as a party for what, 9 years maybe at that point? Because you think about the 4 years he was in office, and then the 4 years Biden was in office, and then the year before that he was campaigning.
21: Yeah.
0: And when you demonize someone and call them Hitler and everything else, and then the first thing you do in a very short campaign is try to, I was going to say co-opt, co-MAGA all of his positions that he held, which was the reason that he won in 2016 and then again in 2024, well, yeah, then you might have gone soft on him.
21: Yeah.
0: And the other thing is,
21: I think she's got a crush on him.
0: And the other thing, that Biden didn't set her up for success. They go,
21: didn't groom her.
0: Well, but there's some credibility to that.
21: Well, in order to groom her, he would have had to have talked to her at some point.
0: Well, but
21: they had no communication with each other.
0: The first thing that he did that destroyed, well, it destroyed his credibility and it destroyed hers also, is when he made her the border czar.
21: Right.
0: But she didn't do anything about people crossing the border. And everybody knew. We said it at the time. We said, wow, Biden just set her up. And because because Biden said, we're going to have open borders. And then he said, hey, you go fix what I created. Well, remember, he wasn't going to stop it.
21: Remember when she made the visit to the border, but it wasn't the border. It was like 10 miles outside of El Paso or something stupid. And it was like, you're not at the border.
0: And then she I'm going to go to all these Central American countries to look for the root cause. Well, the root cause is open gates at the border.
21: Yeah.
0: And so.
21: Yeah. Yeah, it's.
0: And then she tried to, as they got closer and realized that wasn't working. As you got closer to the election, then she started reversing agreeing with Trump.
21: I mean, think about building the ad. Think about building that ad. We always love to break it down into the meetings, right?
0: Mm-hmm.
21: The meetings that, okay, what are we going to do? All right, well, the idea is we're going to project an image where she is stronger on the border than Donald Trump. So we're going to build this ad. They spent a lot of money. How much money? Where are we going to place it? Are we going to test it? Will we do any audience testing to get some feedback to see if people buy into this ad? Is it working? Any kind of testing whatsoever. I mean, it was so horrible. It doesn't matter what you do. Quite frankly, there is no autopsy to be done. Because it was so absolutely chaotic. It just dissolved into a heaping, steaming pile of nothing. Which is the way it was always going to go. There was no way that Joe Biden was going to drop out. I'm convinced to this day that when Nancy got on the phone with Joe and said, hey, it's time the five families have talked and it's time that you step down. And then he wrote that letter. And when he wrote the letter, I'm sorry, when the auto pen wrote the letter, he endorsed Kamala. I don't think there was that. I don't think that was in the plan. I don't think they needed him to endorse Kamala. I don't think they wanted him to endorse Kamala. Because I don't think the party was certain that she was going to be the one. I would bet a dollar. I don't have one right now, but if I had one, I would bet a dollar that there were talks behind the scenes about, okay, let's have a mini primary or anything else. But certainly in his letter announcing he was dropping out, I don't think they expected him to endorse Kamala Harris. Now, maybe they were on their way to deciding how they were going to endorse. Maybe they thought, okay, there's no way around it. Maybe they were eventually going to do it. But I don't think they expected him to do it day one. Remember, it took the Obamas days to get on board with her.
0: Here it is. I found it.
21: All right.
0: I went back and found the post.
21: All right.
0: August 13th, 2024. Yeah. I'm getting my years confused. What? I was thinking that last year was election year.
1: The old age is getting to
21: me. Yeah, yeah.
0: August 13th, 2024.
21: Yeah.
0: This was a post I put out. Donald Trump has united the nation. Even Kamala Harris now agrees with the pro-Trump MAGA agenda. Donald Trump is fracking. Harris campaign now agrees. Donald Trump is pro-secure border. Harris campaign agrees. Donald Trump wants no taxes on tips. Harris campaign agrees.
21: No, we broke everything down. Everything down because, and I don't know, again, what the meeting, what the thought was. Because you have to come out and appeal to the people that are going to vote for him. And remember what happened toward the end. Obama was wagging his finger at black men saying, yeah, you can't vote for Trump. Here's how all of that happened. I'm convinced. I don't have any evidence. But it's apparent you look at how they behaved during that time. I don't think they expected him to endorse her in that letter. I think they were scrambling, wondering how they were going to, you know, announce whatever it was going to be. But I don't think they expected Joe to lay down which was really kind of laying down a gauntlet for the party. I dare you to do something about it. I could be wrong. But then you get to, okay, how do we make her? Because honestly, it wasn't just her that had this idea of making her campaign more like Trump, stronger on the border, and all this garbage.
0: Yeah.
21: No, it was the party thinking, what are we going to do?
0: Yeah.
21: Because we're losing.
0: Yeah.
21: We're losing minorities to Trump. And she's a minority. We're going to have to do something to blend in, to make sure that the, or to attempt to bring people back. Well, okay, you want to be strong on the border? Strong on the border.
0: Yeah, that was it, and remember, they did drop it as they got closer. They realized it was not working.
21: It was backfiring.
0: It was backfiring badly on their base. The base didn't want to hear that.
21: And that's when they started scolding.
0: Yeah.
21: Which is exactly what Obama did.
0: Exactly. Yeah.
21: You know, and that's the MO of the left.
0: Yeah.
21: You know, they throw out something out there, they try and moderate. He wasn't an angry Nazi. He was, you know, or at least he was an angry Nazi. He was angry at the time, you know. And he no longer feels that way. He's still got the tattoo on his chest somewhere, but they make excuses all day long. And then at the end, when they realize they're losing, they get angry and scold you.
0: Well, I could do it. I have no notes here at all. No notes whatsoever. There's one article here that says Harris campaign didn't go negative enough on Trump. DNC autopsy concludes. By the way, the DNC has said, no, we don't agree with it. But it's very simple. Number one, they lost. We say two issues, or actually three issues that I think drove it. But the first two was the Democrats' position and Biden on the border, and people believed that Kamala would do the exact same thing. Nobody bought into the fact that she was going to be tougher on illegal immigration to the country than Trump. That's number one. Number two was prices. Inflation, yeah. Inflation killed them, and they pretended that it did not exist. And on the cultural issues, the top women's issue became, as we know, the radical transgender movement.
21: Mm-hmm,
0: so
21: mm-hmm.
0: Those are the issues that killed them. Now, what killed Kamala Harris? She can't put a sentence together. She can't do anything ad lib. She was afraid of doing any interviews where it was ad lib.
21: Right.
0: If there wasn't a teleprompter,
21: right,
0: she couldn't do it. And,
21: right.
0: You know, when Biden failed miserably in that one debate and was gone just like that, and then Kamala started speaking, there was panic in the Democratic Party again, going, you know, she has her all of her cognitive abilities, and she has just the toughest time forming a sentence or relating an idea as Biden. And then it came into the, what do they call it, the word salad? I was going to say word scramble.
21: Yeah.
0: The word salad.
21: Right.
0: The word salad became comical. It became made its way into popular culture. You know, these are, you know, here's a Kamalaism.
21: Yeah.
0: And it would just be ridiculous. Like, what did she say?
21: It was
0: what
21: so prevalent. People were losing weight. It's, you know, I can understand the basis of Joe's gibberish. Hers, I can't tell you what's going on. I have no idea.
0: Right.
21: And there's the problem. You know, in 2016, they pushed Joe aside, and it was Hillary's turn, you know, which, of course, and then Joe went on the tour. Well, I could beat him. Remember that in 2016? But it was Hillary's turn. And they clearly didn't want all the baggage from Joe Biden coming to the surface. But at least he was more coherent in that election season. But by the time we got around to 2020, and then 4 years later, 24, oh my gosh, it was horrible.
0: Yeah, it was.
21: And then his vice president was even worse, and she has no cognitive issues that we're aware of.
0: Right. So simple autopsy doesn't take a lot.
21: No.
0: And everybody recognizes
21: we
0: it.
21: We already know.
0: Yeah, and even the Democrats were saying that today. Right. We are Red Eye Radio.
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0: Cronin, and I'm Gary McNamara. And I'm just playing this audio cut. Listening to this audio cut, it was Wolf Blitzer.
1: Okay.
0: I can't believe he went to the same high school that I did with Representative Jared Moskowitz.
1: Mm-hmm.
0: But we're just going to play. We'll play the representative's comments later, but I just want to play this. He also pointed out this, and they are correct in this with the autopsy, but this isn't just a problem with the Harris campaign. It's a problem with the Democratic Party. Here we go.
1: All right.
2: It urges Democrats to shift away from identity politics and move toward a middle-class appeal.
0: Identity politics is the racism of the Democratic Party, as we have always said. They recognize that judging people by groups and not individuals is a problem. That was actually correct in the autopsy.
1: Yes, it is.
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4: With SRN News, I'm Jason Walker. Democrats facing a lot of trouble. National Committee Chair Ken Martin releasing a critical study of the party as their party's performance in the 2024 campaign. It's just the beginning. The former leader of a Minnesota non

0: nonprofit has been sentenced to 41 years in prison for her role in a massive fraud case. Amy Bach ran Feeding Our Future, which had claimed to provide millions of meals for children. One of the very best in NASCAR has suddenly died. Kyle Busch had been hospitalized a few days ago with a serious illness. He was 41. Asian shares advancing following modest gains on Wall Street. Analysts say investors are watching for signs of any progress in peace talks. This is SRN News.
1: This is weatherology. I'm meteorologist Laura Lockwood with the Alexandria Lakes area forecast. 45 overnight under partly cloudy skies. Winds out of the southeast, 8 to 15 miles per hour. Thunderstorms likely. Friday, high of 54, cloudy. Overcast skies. Friday night, storms likely. Lows level off around 48. Overcast skies. Saturday, with highs around 65. 78 Sunday. For KXRA, a meteorologist, Laura Lockwood. Currently, it's 48 degrees.
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1: I felt comfortable, and through all the stuff she was talking about and answering my questions, I got to the point where I actually felt like I trusted what she was going to do for me and what she was saying to me. 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I would go back to her because I know what to expect. She'll say a thing, they'll follow through with it, they'll keep their word. I just trust them. 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
1: 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More on the Democrat autopsy, especially where we believe they're correct, where they said we have to stop with identity politics. 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
1: One of our biggest frustrations with the Republican Party, and it's been decades for me, you know, well, more than two decades. I can't believe 21 years you and I have been working together, July 15th. Wow.
2: Coming up in a few years, we can say, for a quarter of a century. I'm not sure that I want to. I'm on board for saying that when it happens. I think we'll just say for well over two decades. Comedian Dusty Slay has a bit about that. Well, how far well over?
1: Well, somebody brought up to me, you know, we're almost to August, and August is when the Boston album was released, the first Boston album in 1976, and I went, that's a half a century ago. Oh, and all of a sudden, things in my life, benchmarks in my life, have become half a century ago. So what I do is, when I think about that, I say, okay, that would be 1976. So if I was thinking a half century before that, that would be 1926, which is when my father was born.
2: Well, think about this. Rock and roll was essentially born in 1955. So it would be like listening from music from 1905, which I don't even know what was around in 1905. Wire recordings? I have no idea. It was pre-radio. Wow. That album is that old? 50 years old.
1: Yep.
2: All right.
1: And what I remember about it is when they came out, and it was like, wow, how this guy was able to produce this and whatever. But for decades, you and I, and then even before that, have been talking about the Democrats and identity politics. For me, and I've always stated this, I believe that the modern identity politics really came into the forefront, into popular culture. Not that it didn't exist before. But I think when it really became into popular culture was when modern talk radio began, which was the late 80s.
2: Yeah. By the way, the top song of 1905 was Give My Regards to Broadway and Yankee Doodle Boy.
1: Wow.
2: Yeah. So, yeah. And we're talking about Boston, which, by the way, still rocks.
1: Yeah. That was 1905, where 1926 would be 50 years before.
2: Well, no, what I was saying is if in 1955, when rock and roll was born,
1: you go back 50 years there. Okay.
2: You would go back 50 years, it would be 1905.
1: Right.
2: And people would be celebrating, and maybe they were.
1: But
2: Yankee Doodle Boy.
1: we've been, but for decades, we've been talking about identity politics. And I said, for me, when I first recognized it was when talk radio, you know, the modern talk radio, which is really opinionated talk radio, came like never before to the radio. And you had black conservatives.
2: Mm-hmm.
1: And it was those black conservatives that were called every name in the book.
2: Yeah.
1: That you truly were not, you know, you weren't black, you whatever you were. You know, you were a traitor, you were Uncle Tom. All these racist things were thrown at them, which was the point that all black people must think alike, that black people do not have the ability to have their own thoughts.
2: Yeah.
1: And we saw that as, you know, to the forefront again with the summer of 2020 with Black Lives Matter. That if you were a black cop, you were betraying your race. And the symbolism of that, we'll never forget that. We'll never forget that symbolism of the two white women screaming at a black cop, telling him he was betraying his race. And that was just the most mind-boggling
2: insane
1: thing. Right, that that all blacks must agree that blacks shouldn't be cops. Blacks should not be enforcing law and order on the streets. That's how bizarre it got. And then the identity politics became, you know, in the last few years, evolved into critical race theory,
2: mm-hmm.
1: which is, as we said, but it's natural. If you think this way, if you judge people by groups and not individuals, then you judge everybody by groups and not individuals.
2: Yeah.
1: And so we looked at it and we went, well, critical race theory is basically saying that racism is so culturally embedded in the mind of white people that it might as well be genetic. And
2: right.
1: Therefore, since all white people are racist, society should be set up as if all white people are racist, and therefore we cannot have society the way that it is now. The assumption must be you need to protect any marginalized group from the racism of the whites, which they all have, and you can't get rid of it.
2: Right.
1: And you look at it, you know, the whole the woman we had who used to be the climate change advocate who said, yeah, they brought race into it. I couldn't debate. I had to agree with everything, even if it didn't make sense in climate change,
2: mm-hmm.
1: because I was a white woman and my opinion didn't count.
2: Right.
1: Therefore, an opinion that was completely bogus, if it came from somebody with different skin, could not be challenged.
2: Right.
1: That's what you get with identity politics. And so when you look at it, when you look at the identity politics, judging people by groups and not individuals, it is absolutely a core value of the Democratic Party. We've told you the people already that have said, you know, whether it's Carville or what's his name? He was talking yesterday. I just can't think of his name. Rahm Emanuel.
2: Yeah, I was going to say Rahm Emanuel said it before.
1: Rahm Emanuel.
2: Yeah.
1: Tim Ryan back in 2018 when he ran, I think it was 2018, he ran for speaker and said, we've got to stop the identity politics. Now this autopsy of what's wrong with the Democratic Party, this is where they were absolutely right. We've got to stop the racism. And our frustration is the fact that Republicans seem politically impotent to do anything about it.
2: Yep. They are.
1: It's out there. It's blatant. They admit it. They've institutionalized racism inside of their party, and the Republicans are still on the defensive. And we've been talking about this since you and I have been together. Stop being on the defensive. They're the racist. We also talked about that moment when we said, why, you know, you take an opinion on something and they would turn to you and say, well, you're a racist. You're a racist.
2: Mm-hmm.
1: And we would say, why do they, you know, why do they keep thinking that way? And we finally went, well, duh. Human beings always believe that we all think the same. Therefore, if you don't think like me, you know,
2: yeah,
1: you must be
2: right.
1: Flawed or whatever. I've come to the realization that people don't think the same. But the fact is, to me, that was the projection of people in the Democratic Party. If they're racist, they're assuming you are.
2: Right.
1: And I think a lot of the Democrats, they talk about white guilt. If you find white guilt, I think you find it a ton in Democrat supporters especially when you look at the demographics and the opinion of Democrat white women.
2: Yeah.
1: And you had that woman yesterday that was talking about that climate change. I couldn't say anything. I had to agree with this because I had to atone for what my ancestors did. Well, anybody with just an ounce of common sense knows you are not responsible for anything except what you think. That's it.
2: Your actions and your thoughts.
1: You aren't responsible for anything, but that's what racism does. And the Republicans, who should be on the attack 24/7 on it, can never get their act together on it and still are always constantly on the defensive when a Democrat calls them a racist instead of being on the offense.
2: Yep.
1: It is one of the most frustrating things I personally feel towards the Republican Party because it's so obvious what they do. The Democratic Party just yesterday recognized their racism, their institutionalized, their systemic racism is their party.
2: Yeah.
1: And they have to stop it. And the Republicans, we don't know how to fight this.
2: Yep. Well, it's just as offensive. The GOP's behavior or lack of behavior, not being able to actually stay on that messaging, is also offensive because if you know the wrong, and it is wrong, and I don't mean just in the political sense that the opposition party is, you know, it's our opposition party and we're going to gain from it.
1: It's evil.
2: It's wrong.
1: It's evil.
2: And you're not on board with pointing it out and condemning it at every turn. That's offensive.
1: Yeah.
2: That's wrong.
1: Especially when it's the easiest thing to do. I've never heard a Republican do what we do. Well, what is identity politics? They say it. Well, identity politics is judging people by groups and not individuals. That's racism.
2: Yeah. Right.
1: And they should come out and say Democrat, major Republicans should be coming out every day, especially after that autopsy, see Democrats admit they're racist.
2: Well,
1: they are the racist party. They're the ones that recognize what, you know, that they need to stop judging people by groups and start judging them as individuals.
2: Yeah. And it was during Trump's first term. I was co-hosting, filling in on WBAP's morning show with Hal Jay, and we had Sean Spicer on. And we were talking about the liberal activist media. And I said, well, these are activists, Sean. These aren't journalists. And he actually said during the interview, you know what? I've never heard it phrased that way, but you're right.
1: And we've been saying it for years.
2: You know, and I didn't say it to him, but I was so shocked that because you talk, look, he's a Beltway insider. We should have been getting it from them, not the other way around.
1: Yeah.
2: But that's part of, and I don't want to put everything on Sean Spicer, but it was an indication as to how the bubble, you know, living in that bubble inside the Beltway or, you know, inside that world works, where they're not on point because we can see it. This autopsy of the party is basically the outside looking in, dissecting everything, what went wrong, but it's also recognizing what the perception of the people was, right? It really is the outside looking in, what happened here after the fact. Well, if you're on the inside, you're never doing that, and the GOP is not doing that and hasn't been doing that, and it's way too easy to do.
1: We are Red Eye Radio.
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0: We are on iRadio. He is Eric Carly, and I'm Gary McNamara. Hopefully, a year from now, we will not be doing a Republican autopsy.
1: Well, I think you and I kind of do it on the fly, don't we? I mean, we always do these autopsies for both parties, I think, on the fly. But our frustration is that the GOP has great opportunity and doesn't take advantage of it. I think Trump has at times, but then as soon as he starts that, then all of a sudden he throws something in his own way, you know, and, you know, like 500,000 Chinese students.
0: Yeah. Where the hell that come from?
1: You know, I mean, I don't know how much of a move that will be in November, but the point is that messaging, there's still a lot of work to be done for the GOP.
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8: News this hour from Town Hall. I'm Jason Walker. A judge handing down an extraordinary prison sentence, nearly 42 years, to Amy Bach, former leader of a Minnesota nonprofit. She was convicted in that multi-million-dollar fraud case that helped ignite an immigration crackdown by the Trump administration. Assistant Attorney General Colin McDonald says this morning goes out to those they're still searching for.
9: And now my message to the fraudsters is this. Eat, drink, and be merry today. Because your days of frolicking and freedom are numbered. We are doing everything we can to find you. And when we do, we will prosecute you. And we will claw back every dollar you have stolen from the American people.
8: Democrats National Committee Chair Ken Martin has released a critical study of the party's performance in the 2024 campaign. That move follows intense pressure from frustrated Democrats who had publicly demanded the release of that report. NOAA Administrator Neil Jacobs says the forecast that the Atlantic will see fewer storms this year is due mostly to a quickly developing El Nino formation in the Pacific.
10: With roughly a 55% chance of being below normal, 35% chance of near normal, and a 10% chance of above normal. This equates to 8 to 14 named storms with winds at or above 39 miles an hour. Of these, 3 to 6 hurricanes with winds at or above 74 miles an hour.
8: One of the very best in NASCAR has died suddenly. Kyle Busch had been hospitalized 3 days ago. He was just 41. More on these stories, townhall.com.
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8: If you plan on traveling over Memorial Day and the holidays, it will cost you a little more.
13: The Nonprofit Institute on Taxation and Economic Policy estimates that Americans will collectively spend an extra $3.5 billion on gasoline this long weekend. Still, industry forecasts show millions of people plan to get away during the holiday weekend and other trips over the coming summer months. Some may opt for shorter getaways, closer destinations, and low-cost, more affordable activities like hiking. Bob Agner reporting.
8: In New Delhi, some auto rickshaws now displaying images of President Trump with the slogan, Happy Birthday, America, splashed across the back of the vehicles. Campaign featuring Mr. Trump and the Statue of Liberty has appeared on about 100 auto rickshaws across the city. It was unveiled by Sergio Gore, the U.S. ambassador to India. Breaking news and analysis, townhall.com. Well, dispatch calls made from those who got there first, then fell ill responding to a possible overdose. Those calls have now been released.
14: Audio from dispatchers reveal how a deadly and dangerous situation unfolded in New Mexico when first responders were called to a home for a possible overdose situation.
15: Be advised, looks like we have three patients at this time. Two of them may not be breathing.
14: More than a dozen first responders began coughing, vomiting, and experiencing dizziness.
15: Dispatch, be advised, this is going to be a mass casualty incident. I need multiple rescues in route now.
14: As more units were called in, one responded.
15: Breathing apparatus requested at this time.
14: Sound courtesy Broadcastify. I'm Lisa Dwyer.
8: In eastern Congo, fears growing over the Ebola crisis. 148 dead, nearly 600 cases. More on these stories, townhall.com.
16: Did you know a 14-year-old convicted of stealing a skateboard out of a garage will be banned from owning a firearm for life? 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If your kid is in trouble, protect the next 70 years of his life and call me.
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18: This is Weatherology. I'm meteorologist Laura Lockwood with the Alexandria Lakes area forecast. 45 overnight under partly cloudy skies. Winds out of the southeast, 8 to 15 miles per hour. Thunderstorms likely. Friday, high of 54, cloudy. Overcast skies. Friday night, storms likely. Lows level off around 48. Overcast skies. Saturday, with highs around 65. 78 Sunday. For KXRA, I'm meteorologist Laura Lockwood. Currently, it's 48 degrees.
19: 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Gary McNamara and Eric Hurley talk about everything from politics to social issues and news of the day. Whether you're up late or you're just starting your day, welcome to the show from the Relief Factor Studios. 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
0: All across America, we are Red Eye Radio. He's Eric Hurley and I'm Gary McNamara. Well, exit stage left, Stephen Colbert. Okay, sorry, I've Snagglepuss quote.
1: From yeah, stage left. I get it. Stage left.
0: Yes. Exit yeah. stage left. I've thought about that, but yeah. We have no idea, Gary. Somebody who's 40. I have no idea who Snagglepuss is.
20: Heavens to Murgatroyd. It's no longer relevant, even.
0: Exit yeah, stage left.
1: It's I don't even know what that cartoon was about, and I was a kid when it was on. I was like, what? What's he supposed to be?
0: Heavens to Murgatroyd.
1: Heavens to Murgatroyd. I don't even know what that means.
0: But,
1: yeah, I mean, so it's over.
0: He did this. Look at this yesterday in yeah. his attempt, apparently, to punish CBS.
1: Okay.
0: Let's play this here. Here we go. All right. Here we go from Colbert last night. Right.
21: Peanuts is a powerful brand and corporation in and of itself. Anyone illegally using that music is going to have to pay through the nose. Lewis? Is the band right now playing the same Peanuts music that I just said people were being sued for using without permission? Is that what he's doing? Yeah. Is that what they're doing? Yeah. Oh no, I hope this doesn't cost CBS any money.
0: And just
1: like your show did?
0: Yeah, just
1: for years?
0: Just so people know, in case you don't know, music is trade is copyrighted. Mm-hmm. And I don't know if they have now, since they have musical artists on, he had Springsteen on, so they are paying ASCAP and BMI for that.
1: Yeah, they have to pay the royalties to the writer, to the performer. Right.
0: I don't know if that includes in their deal, music from Peanuts or not, but it just was to me. I was like,
1: whoever owns the rights gets paid,
0: right? Yeah. So you're trying to. I don't know if that Peanuts is included under their deal with ASCAP, BMI, or whatever union.
1: Well,
0: dealing
1: for
0: with.
1: For them, it's not a blanket deal.
0: It would be per song.
1: You pay
0: per song.
1: Whatever the song is, you're going to pay whoever owns the rights to that song.
0: And so his point was he wanted to make it so CBS had to pay more money, and that way he makes some kind of statement. The other thing I saw was when Letterman was on, Letterman was making the comparison of Colbert to Johnny Carson. Just like, oh, for God's sake, stop it.
1: Yeah.
0: Jeez. He's, as we said yesterday, he took the brand of a late night talk show host. He wasn't alone in doing it, but he took the brand of that show, even with Letterman on the vast majority of the time, which was just entertainment for the sake of entertainment.
1: Yeah, in fact, Letterman kind of broke it open to the college crowd. Letterman was considered, people may not realize if you're not old enough, he appealed to the younger crowd because he would bring in different types of music and everything else. But he also took a different approach of the, behind the scenes thing of what's going on back there. And they would take the camera and follow. And it was turned into a bit, or actually it was written as a bit, but it made it look like, you're you're breaking down the fourth wall thing. And the music and all of that, it was kind of taking it on to the next generation without copying what Carson did exactly. Carson was hanging out with his buddies. Carson, in fact, if you watch it, it's still available. If you watch it, it's actually come full circle. It is a modern day podcast. They're smoking.
2: I didn't see any drinking, but they did smoke.
1: No, they do have the coffee cups, and what's in them.
2: They made fun of the coffee cups,
1: and they always talk about that.
2: If Ed was drinking,
1: exactly. So you know, so it's a modern day podcast.
2: No, but we made that point a couple of weeks ago. I said when you go back to it, you know, and you watch the old Carsons, you're like, it's almost like a lot of modern day podcasts.
1: Yeah,
2: especially if you've got, you know, the comedians on there.
1: Yeah.
2: And, you know, it's maybe at times, you know, it's different, but I got the podcast feeling just over the last year or so because Letterman's on, when I wake up,
1: mm-hmm.
2: Carson's on.
1: Right.
2: And, you know, and it's on antenna TV.
1: Right.
2: And so I don't every night, but occasionally I'll put it on, and I try to guess what year it is.
1: Oh, yeah, okay.
2: You know, it's like, okay, yeah. Is this the 70s? Is it 85?
1: Yeah.
2: How's he dressed? What's the topic out there?
1: Right.
2: And it's, you know, it's quite humorous, but I remember I was more of a Carson fan because I was watching Carson before Letterman even existed.
1: Sure.
2: But I remember when Letterman came along, and I was living in Florida, and it was my buddy Dangerous Dan Patrick,
1: mm-hmm.
2: who did the afternoon show at the radio station that I worked at. Great, God rest his soul. He died a few years ago, mm-hmm. but he's the one that we lived on, like, there was these realtors who worked in Fort Walton Beach, and they owned this land out in Navarre,
1: right,
2: Navarre, Florida, and it wasn't as big as it is now where we used to live, which was like 40 acres.
1: Right.
2: It was all woods.
1: Mm.
2: And now there's condos and everything there.
1: Mm.
2: But there was my little cottage, and then he had a mobile home. And
1: right.
2: I remember when I moved there, I didn't know where to live. I was looking for a month, and Dan said, well, there's a little cottage that's right next to me where I live. And I drove out there, and the cottage was just, it was 50 feet from the Santa Rosa Sound, the intercoastal waterway.
1: Mm.
2: And you had your own beach, and you could walk out until you got to where the barge channel was. But it was beautiful. The whitest sands you could imagine. I went, I can live here. And the rent was incredibly cheap because what they said was, we want somebody out here to just watch out to make sure everything is okay. So we've lowered the rent if we can find people we can trust.
1: Mm.
2: You know, we know Dan.
1: Mm-hmm.
2: You know, you're working at the station that we advertise on,
1: mm-hmm.
2: whatever.
1: Mm-hmm.
2: You know, if you want to move in here. And it was like, I don't know, it was like $250 a month.
1: Wow.
2: And it was like, I want it. And so he would always say, he worked afternoons. He'd get home. He goes, all right, I'm going to watch Atlanta Braves baseball. He's the one that got me to watch more baseball than I ever watched before. And then Letterman. He's the reason I started watching Letterman. And I remember I went, and I just thought about this now when I asked you, when I said, how old do you think the average age of the people that watch Colbert is? And you said 29.
1: Mm-hmm.
2: I know why you thought it.
1: Mm-hmm.
2: Because we all, when we saw where it was going, Carson was the old guy, then Letterman came in, and he was going after the college age kids. And you go back and you look at the bands that he was playing. Not that he wouldn't play a little bit, maybe of an older band once in a while, but Letterman was playing bands that the mass culture didn't know of, but the college kids did. It was, he played a ton of college radio bands.
1: He was considered the college crowd late night talk show host.
2: And so when you see that it went from that, you know, then when he took over the Tonight Show and everything else, I would just assume, like you did, if I didn't know, because I was shocked when I saw it, but the average age of somebody who watches Colbert is 68. So the complete, there's been a complete demographic shift.
20: And the reason, by the way, I thought 29 is because, and of course, they'd be older now because he hasn't been hosting full time the Daily Show for a while. But Jon Stewart, I mean, his audience was roughly 30-ish. I don't have the demographics in front of me, but it was a young audience. And Letterman was a young, you know, he had that, and it was the perfect demos. One of the things that happened with Jay Leno at NBC is that he aged out of the target demos for ads, and he was number one. Except it was the wrong demos. And if you look at what's going on with Colbert, I'm sorry for all of us in our 60s, we're not the demo. The advertising demo is much younger. And that happens. There's, again, I mentioned the A&E show, Longmire. It was number one. The number one show on A&E. Great show. Wrong demos.
2: What I, and again, we're all biased in our own way. I never found the first Colbert show. I never found it funny.
20: You mean on Comedy Central?
2: Yeah.
20: Yeah, yeah, right, right.
2: I never found it funny. I've always viewed Colbert as even some of the stuff he did, because people were playing the thing where he did, remember he did the thing, the vaccine thing,
20: the vaccine thong.
2: Well, the vaccine thong, well, the vaccine song.
20: there's one way to get cured of a few things. I got my vaccine thong today.
2: All right. It's a Friday.
20: I sure hope this thing works and works fast, because
2: we have funny moments on the show, but they're always completely accidental.
20: Yeah, unlike Colbert, we have funny moments.
2: Right. I always found him silly, not funny.
20: Well,
2: and I think there's a distinction between silly and not funny. And then he took that silliness, in my opinion, and became a political activist. He became a political activist without question.
20: Right.
2: He basically said, to hell with half the audience.
20: Well, it's, you know, and he was doing a parody of Bill O'Reilly, is what he was doing.
2: Oh, no, but I mean the second
20: Comedy
2: show.
20: Right. Yeah, on Comedy Central, right. It was a parody of Bill O'Reilly. And the problem with parodies is if they go on longer you know, 15 minutes, then it's like, okay, now you're just mocking. And so what I noticed is, as a person, he was too arrogant. What I look for in comedy is vulnerability, self-deprecating stuff.
2: Yeah.
20: Stewart had it. Letterman had it. What Carson had wasn't an arrogance. It was he just had a certain demeanor, and it was about, you know, being you know, properly dressed and the whole thing. But Carson could be silly. If you look at the bits that Carson did, that's the difference. Carson, in fact, if you look at Jimmy Fallon, in some ways, he can be like Carson. Now, don't write me an email, because I'm not comparing him. But the point is, he can be silly.
2: The style can be the same, even if it's not pulled off the same way.
20: Right.
2: That's a fair.
20: Conan could be silly, but Conan was silly all the time.
2: Yeah.
20: And there has to be that balance. With Carson, he wasn't always silly. So when he did it, it was great. He pulled it off, and it was funny. With Colbert, he's always got that arrogant smirk on his face. That's not funny to me. That's somebody who thinks that they're on a higher level.
2: But Carson had a genuine face.
20: Yeah.
2: With genuine, you looked at it and the perception is this guy is genuine. Now, in his real life, he was quieter, but he always had that sense of humor.
20: Yeah.
2: And it was almost as if we know this is stupid.
20: Right.
2: You know, we know this is, you know, we know this is stupid. Right. We know this is ridiculous. But he had a warm
20: demeanor.
2: A warm demeanor to him. To me, Colbert always was plastic. And this is out, by the way, this is not a political analysis of his show.
20: Right.
2: Because obviously the one of the biggest mistakes he made is just alienating half the audience by becoming a political activist, which he did.
20: Right.
2: This is just his style to me was not genuine. It wasn't warm. It didn't come across as caring.
20: The smirk is a defensive kind of posturing, if you think about it. It's setting up this, you know, again, arrogant attitude, and it always has that person looking down their nose at whoever is there, whether it's a guest or somebody they're talking about in a monologue, and you can't get away with that. Kimmel has that. He doesn't have the smirk. He just has that look. Actually, he goes for a full-on smile instead of a smirk as an activist. With Fallon, you know, sometimes he's a bit much, too much fanboy stuff when he's interviewing anybody.
2: You know but he's
20: silly and he's trying to have fun.
2: But the problem I see with Fallon, the guests are stronger personalities than he is.
20: Yeah, yeah.
2: It makes sense?
20: Yeah, yeah. He's trying, there's too much fanboy mixed in with the thing, and that makes him look.
2: Right, and not that you can't have strong personalities, because Carson dealt with, what's his name?
20: Ed McMahon?
2: Not with Ed.
20: Doc Severinsen?
2: No, Sharky. Remember he did the show Sharky?
20: Oh, Don Rickles.
2: Don Rickles. He had Don Rickles on.
20: Yeah.
2: You can't be more of a stronger personality.
20: Yeah.
2: But their chemistry was just killer.
20: Oh,
2: and then he would throw shots back at him.
20: Crushed
2: because it was what it was is the fact that it was all the boys getting together.
20: That's it. That's why it wasn't.
2: Host.
20: That's why it's more like a podcast.
2: Right. It wasn't host versus these are the guests. It was the guests were just everybody
20: hanging out together.
2: It was almost like it was like a party almost.
20: Yeah, it really was.
2: And that's why we thought it was much more podcast. But yeah, he. And the fact that Letterman, Kimmel, Colbert don't realize that they took the format from an entertainment format to a political activist format and won't admit it shows either the fact that they're delusional or they're lying.
20: Right.
2: We are Red Eye Radio.
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4: The outlook for the 2026 Atlantic hurricane season issued Thursday.
22: NOAA is predicting a below normal season with roughly a 55% chance of being below normal. This equates to 8 to 14 named storms with winds at or above 39 miles an hour. Of these, 3 to 6 hurricanes with winds at or above 74 miles an hour, and 1 to 3 major hurricanes, that's your category 3 to 5, with winds at or above 111 miles an hour.
4: Administrator Neil Jacobs of the National Oceanic and Atmospheric Administration explains the factors behind the forecast.
22: It's largely an El Nino event. There's a 98% chance of El Nino conditions occurring later this season, and an 80% chance that this El Nino will be moderate to strong. In the Atlantic, the El Nino increases the vertical wind shear, which disrupts the outflow at higher levels, makes it harder for development of the eastern waves coming off of Africa to strengthen into storms.
4: I'm Rod Bain reporting for the U.S. Department of Agriculture in Washington, D.C.
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0: And we are Red Eye Radio. He is Eric Carly, and I'm Gary McNamara. Did a little research here. Johnny Carson's median age for an audience back in 1980.
1: Okay.
0: 55.
1: All right.
0: That means half above, half different. Now, that's not an average. The one for Colbert is an average, 68 years old.
1: Wow.
0: Letterman's median age in 85, or 83, when I really started watching it. 36. Jay Leno's in 2005. 55.
1: Yeah.
0: Colbert, 68.
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3: With SRN News, I'm Jason Walker. The world of sports in shock this morning. One of the very best in NASCAR history has died suddenly. Kyle Busch was just 41. The Democrats facing big trouble. National Committee Chair Ken Martin releasing a critical study of the party's performance in the 2024 campaign. Former leader of a Minnesota nonprofit sentenced to more than 41 years in prison for her role in a fraud case. Amy Bach ran Feeding Our Future, which she said was claimed at giving food to millions of hungry kids. Asian shares have advanced following modest gains on Wall Street. And a court has found Airbus and Air France guilty of manslaughter, that in the 2009 crash that killed 228 people.

0: SRN News.
1: This is weatherology. I'm meteorologist Allura Lockwood with the Alexandria Lakes Area Forecast. 45 overnight under partly cloudy skies. Winds out of the southeast, 8 to 15 miles per hour. Thunderstorms likely. Friday, high of 54, cloudy. Overcast skies. Friday night, storms likely. Lows level off around 48. Overcast skies. Saturday, with highs around 65. 78 Sunday. For KXRA, I'm meteorologist Allura Lockwood. Right now, 46.

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1: And he is Eric Carley, and I'm Gary McNamara. Good morning.
2: Met a listener yesterday, by the way, just out of the thin blue. We were talking. He works at the store that I was at. And I said, yeah. I work nights and the whole thing. I had to run an errand. I was actually out of town. And so I ran into him, and he said, and I said, yeah, been working nights and, you know, the whole thing for 30 years. What do you do? And I said, well, I have a radio show. And he's, really? Yeah. What's it called? Red Eye Radio. He holds up his phone. He's got the app right there on the phone. I said, well, thank you. He goes, yeah, I don't always stay up late. You know, people, it's like they have to admit to you, oh, I'm sorry, I don't always stay up late.
1: That's okay.
2: That's all right. We understand. We would prefer that you did and listen to us on our great radio stations. But if you can't, you know, there's a good backup. We have the app.
1: Yeah.
2: You know, so, yeah, thank you, Chris. We appreciate it. Thanks for listening. Younger guy. And more and more, pretty much everybody's younger. By the way, I figured out during the break why you don't like Colbert, because you're too old. You're above his demographic. You're not laughing, but...
1: Are you done?
2: Huh? I don't think so. I think I got more jokes on the way. They may not be funny, but I laugh at them. See, you're 70. They're 68. Those are younger folks. The kids, you can say the kids are watching Colbert.
1: Those young people that don't know a damn thing.
2: Those young kids.
1: You know, I'm old enough to be a curmudgeon, aren't I?
2: Yeah,
1: What was the guy on CNN? What was his name again? Remember, we loved him.
2: Jack. What was his name?
1: Oh, I can't think of his last name.
2: Oh, come on.
1: He was.
2: Yeah. He goes off on Nancy Pelosi.
1: What a horrible woman.
2: For using taxpayer money to, you know, for jetting back and forth and the whole thing. And what a horrible woman. And then Wolf chimes in, tell us how you really feel. I just did. Oh, my gosh.
1: Wolf's got to be like 78.
2: Oh, yeah, yeah, 76, yeah.
1: 76, 77, 78, because he didn't, when I say graduated from the same high school that I did, he was not in my class.
2: Yeah.
1: So are you checking to see his age?
2: Just checking to see his last name. What was his
1: Blitzer.
2: Last name? No, Wolf. I know Wolf's last name.
1: Jack, would you begin with the C? I just remember that's the one we remember where he was talking to Wolf Blitzer. Because he would do, like, commentary during Wolf Blitzer's show, right? What do you think?
3: What's going on here? The problem with everything today.
1: I'm old enough to be a... curmudgeon, I really am.
2: Jack Cafferty.
1: See? I knew it was a C.
2: Yeah. Jack Cafferty.
1: And the Beaver Brown Band.
2: That's right. On the dark side. The poor man Springsteen. Sorry. But yeah.
1: What was the movie?
2: Oh.
1: Eddie and the
2: Cruisers. Yeah.
1: Oh my, I always called that movie after Seinfeld had the soup Nazi. I called him the musician Nazi because he suffered for his music. Remember how it was so serious? Remember the young kid that came in that would play in the wild guitar?
2: It was so dramatic. And, you know, so dramatic.
1: Here's
2: the thing. It doesn't happen that way.
1: And then?
2: As a kid, when I was in a band, because all the guys in my band, when we were a working band, they were older than me, and I was underage. I was, you know, so I had to have an escort at the a chaperone, not an escort. an escort might have been illegal, depending on what kind of escort you're talking about. Chaperone. I had to have a chaperone when we played clubs. But I never ever suffered for my music. Now, my neighbors suffered from my music when I was practicing, but I never suffered. It wasn't that they made that so melodramatic.
1: You know, it's so funny. This goes back, I don't know, 10 years ago when I said I put that, because it comes from a post I put on Twitter or Facebook, because it would have been Twitter back then. And it was a woman that I used to work with.
2: Yeah.
1: Works in Chicago now. Great news anchor. Mm-hmm. And she just loved that movie. Loved it.
2: Mm-hmm.
1: And I made the comparison between him, because he suffers for his music, and I can't think of the guy's name, the actor's name, Michael something. I can't mm-hmm. think of his name.
2: Yeah.
1: But it was, as I said, he reminds me of the soup Nazi. He suffered for his music. She thought that was the greatest joke ever.
2: Yeah.
1: Because if you ever watched Seinfeld, the soup Nazi, he suffered for his soup.
2: What was it called again? What was the movie? What?
1: Eddie and the Cruisers. Then there was Eddie and the Cruisers too, because remember, Eddie dies. Yes, because Eddie dies. Yeah, because that's the one where he really is moody, because, you know, they go searching for him because they thought he was dead, and then they found some new tapes, and they find that he's alive and working in construction, I think in Montreal or something.
2: Michael Pare.
1: Isn't it Michael Pare?
2: They got an accent.
1: I think it's Michael Pare that is what I remember his name is.
2: Yeah,
1: how they pronounced it. But then the young kid wanted to play with him. The young wild guitarist.
2: Oh, that wasn't an accent over the E. That was a dot on my screen. Oh, he's French. Pare. Michael Pare.
1: But he got all angry at him. No, it's, and then he's like, starts strumming like he's Springsteen. It's the, you know, like the chord movement and the intensity of it and the seriousness of it. I never forget laughing, going, I've had enough of this damn movie. Because I think I wasn't prepared. I was sort of like George Costanza when he watched, Home Alone, Home Alone 2 first.
2: Oh, that was an accent over the...
1: Watched Home Alone 2 first and said, and then it was the whole thing that he didn't know the concept of Home Alone 2 because he didn't watch Home Alone 1. But the same thing with Eddie and the Cruisers. I was in Cruisers 2. I saw that. I don't think I've ever seen the first one at all. It was just, and I only saw maybe half of the one because it got to be too ridiculous. So I was like, come on, I know we're the 80s, but were the 80s really that stupid? But let's get to the good stuff. Want to get to the good stuff? Our favorite audio to start the week out was Katie Tour from MS Now. When,
2: by the way, it is Pare.
1: When she, I don't care. We're past that.
2: Nah, not when I'm right.
1: I always, every time I heard his name mentioned, it was Pare.
2: Yeah.
1: Every night, but I don't care.
2: Yeah, they say he pronounces it Pare.
1: Right. But the audio cut of that we played to start out the week was Katie Tour talking about the fact of Mike Johnson talking about that our rights come from our creator, and she asked the question, is he putting God over the Declaration of Independence? And it was just the funniest thing ever. And by the way, thanks to some of the response we got to that was just, and then it seemed like 2 days later, the conservative media picked up on it. They didn't pick on it until later on the week, but I thought this was also beautiful because this is Graham Plattner for Senate. He put this video out. Now, remember, he's a self-avowed communist.
2: Yeah.
1: Okay? Now, listen to what, and his campaign put this out, this audio, or this audio of him talking at a campaign stop.
2: Mm-hmm.
1: All right? Remember, he's a communist. And if you ever want to have a perfect example of projection, this is it.
2: Yeah.
1: Remember.
2: All right.
1: He says he's a communist.
2: Right.
1: Here we go.
4: Those who are benefiting off of the system we have now, they know what the light at the end of their tunnel looks like. it looks like none of us owning anything. It looks like everything becoming a subscription service, having no right to fix anything that's yours. It looks like a world in which we all have nothing and they sit in paradise behind walls of concrete and guns.
1: A communist saying that the opposition to his communist philosophy is not owning property, when the basic tenet of communism is not owning property. That's what he actually believes.
2: Yeah.
1: When he said, I was a communist, or I am a communist, what he meant is the state owns everything, you own nothing, and now he is saying the opposition to his communist philosophy is that they don't want you to own anything, when it's exactly the opposite, is it not?
2: Yeah. What the hell's going on?
1: It's one of those weeks, isn't it?
2: Well, what I'm wondering is...
1: It is one of those weeks.
2: You know, because edibles seem to be evolving all the time. I'm reading all these things. I don't partake because I just don't. But I'm reading all these things about...
1: Are you saying, but you should?
2: Well, no, I just want to understand, like, what's out there, right? Like, you drink tequila.
1: What are the kids doing today?
2: Yeah, you drink tequila. All right, you're going to dance with a lampshade on your head. You drink beer. You're going to get drunk. You smoke weed, you're going to get mellow. But now they're starting to refine all this edible stuff. And I'm wondering if this is what's going on. But these anti-communists don't want you to own things.
1: Yeah.
2: Huh?
1: And you have people in there, because it panned to the crowd, they're like, uh-huh, yep, uh-huh, yeah, uh-huh, when yeah. It's exactly the opposite.
2: Right, of course. No,
1: in fact, what we promote constantly, because we are in opposition to communism without question,
2: yes.
1: We are free market
2: 1,000%.
1: We are free market supporters within a constitutional republic, without question, and we prove it every day because everything that we talk about is about the individual acquiring wealth. So you, because if you acquire, the whole concept of capitalism is having the opportunity to acquire wealth, and not, if you're a conservative, you do not believe that the only reason that you acquire wealth is for material goods.
2: Like the oligarch of New York City, Mamdani.
1: Yeah.
2: At a Knicks game, sitting in the area where it costs $700 a ticket. You know, their world is, no, we get all the power and control, and at the top, we get all the money. Right. You get nothing. You get no ownership.
1: I didn't finish my point.
2: Oh, okay.
1: I just want to make sure I don't forget about it. The whole concept is for you to acquire wealth, and it's not, if you're a true conservative, you don't acquire wealth only for the reason of material goods. You
2: right.
1: acquire it so you have it, you can save it, you invest it, and then you get to decide what you do in life and nobody else. The whole idea of capitalism has to be about individual wealth. Not that you'll be a billionaire, but you have the opportunity to acquire wealth so you can experience the opportunity of freedom. It's the complete opposite of what Plattner or anybody else thinks, and he is absolutely lying to you. And those drones sitting there, and I'm talking about like the drone worker bees, like in a beehive, like, We just sit there and we just do nothing and we just shake our head.
2: Yeah,
1: that's what you're getting there. And right. it's just people really are clueless. They really, really are. Really are.
2: It's bizarre. Yep.
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0: We are Red Eye Radio. He is Eric Carlin. I'm Gary McNamara. Telling you, the Democrats aren't going to change at all. Reading that the House Democrats voted against establishing a Smithsonian American Women's History Museum. And the reason that they did was in the legislation, it said this is for biological women only. The Republicans put that in, and Democrats didn't like that. So,
1: wow.
0: It's like, you don't need to put that language in. Actually, you do. With the state of the country today? Yeah. It's about biological women. So, just they're not going to change.
1: They are not going to change. Identity politics is here to stay.

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7: News this hour from Town Hall. I'm Rich Thomason. Senate Republicans have left Washington for their Memorial Day break without voting on a roughly $70 billion bill to fund immigration enforcement. They leave town amid Republican disagreement over a $1.8 billion fund to compensate those who claim persecution by the Biden Department of Justice. President Trump says the U.S. will be sending an additional 5,000 troops to Poland. The move comes as 5,000 American troops are pulled out of Germany. Secretary of State Rubio talking about U.S.-Cuba policy and what could come next.
8: Trump administration officials have previously alluded to the possibility of military action against Cuba, but Marco Rubio's latest remarks will take on added weight after the murder charges leveled against Raul Castro. Casting doubt on a diplomatic outcome, Mr. Rubio said the Trump administration was both very serious and very focused on changing the Cuban regime. His comments follow a build-up of U.S. military might in the region, with the USS Nimitz aircraft carrier and three escort warships arriving in the Caribbean Sea in recent days.
7: The BBC's Joel Gunter in Washington. Secretary of State Rubio is in Sweden now. He'll be addressing a NATO foreign ministers meeting. President Trump has blasted the alliance for not lending a hand in the Iran war. There's also a great deal of uncertainty about the future U.S. role in the NATO alliance.
9: Democratic National Committee Chair Ken Martin has released a study as critical of the party's performance in the 2024 campaign. Among other things, the so-called autopsy cites a persistent inability or unwillingness to listen to all voters. Looks like a soggy Memorial Day weekend is in store across the east and the southeast, mostly sunny and dry across the west and the Midwest. NASCAR icon Kyle Busch has died, the age of 41. More on these stories at townhall.com.
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9: A top UN court is siding with workers when it comes to the right to strike.
11: The International Court of Justice was asked in 2023 by the International Labour Organization to settle an internal dispute over whether one of the UN agency's conventions gives workers the right to strike. Now the UN's top court has issued a landmark advisory opinion that says the right to strike is protected by a cornerstone labour treaty. Advisory opinions aren't legally binding, but carries significant weight. The decision could have a worldwide impact on labour regulation by enshrining the right to strike in labour standards and international trade agreements. I'm Charles de Ledesma.
9: The official overseeing the U.S. brokered Gaza ceasefire is urging the U.N. Security Council to use every means at its disposal to press Hamas to disarm, warning that all violence in the Palestinian territory risks unraveling the agreement. Townhall.com. The NASCAR world, fans and fellow drivers alike are mourning the passing of 41-year-old Kyle Busch. The legendary NASCAR driver died just hours after being hospitalized with a severe illness.
12: Other drivers have been reacting with shock on social media. Busch is a two-time Cup Series champion who won more races than anyone across NASCAR's three national series. He'd reportedly been struggling with a sinus cold and on May 10th radioed his crew at Watkins Glen to request a doctor meet him after the race. He went on to win the Truck Series at Dover Speedway on May 15th. His family, Richard Childress Racing, and NASCAR issued a joint statement on his death, saying our entire NASCAR family is heartbroken by the loss. I'm Jennifer King.
9: Following yesterday's gains, we could see more of the same today on Wall Street. The Dow futures are up 154 points. NASDAQ futures better by 95 points. More on these stories at townhall.com.
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15: This is weatherology. I'm meteorologist Laura Lockwood with the Alexandria Lakes Area Forecast. Overcast skies today with storms likely. Highs level off around 54. Winds out of the southeast 10 to 20 miles per hour. Cloudy skies expected again tonight. Thunderstorms likely. Lows dip down to about 48. Cloudy skies expected tomorrow. Highs level off around 65. I'm meteorologist Laura Lockwood with your KXRA forecast brought to you by Egg Country. Right now, 46.
3: This is America in the Morning from Westwood One. Good morning, I'm John Trout. It's Friday, May 22nd, 2026. Here's what's coming up on America in the Morning.
16: Republican progress on an immigration bill has stalled over questions about White House security funding. Sagar Meghani, Washington.
17: The Democratic National Committee released its 2024 post-election autopsy. I'm Ed Donahue.
18: Allegations of anti-Semitism against a congressional candidate in Texas.
19: Create a religion state.
18: I'm Clayton Neville.
20: On Wall Street, the Dow opens this morning at a new record high, and Walmart warns gas prices are starting to hit some consumers. I'm Jessica Ettinger.
21: Tennessee's governor has granted a one-year stay of execution for Tony Carruthers after his lethal injection was halted. I'm Lisa Dwyer.
22: AAA predicts 45 million Americans will travel at least 50 miles from home this holiday weekend. I'm Jennifer King.
23: All ahead on America in the Morning.
24: It's 7 after. Earlier this week, the Department of Justice announced they've settled a lawsuit with President Trump regarding the wrongful release of his tax return by creating a nearly $1.8 billion anti-weaponization fund for people who claim they were wronged by the previous Justice Department, which could include people arrested for participating in the January 6, 2021 riot at the Capitol. That's led police to file a lawsuit against the fund. Washington correspondent Sagar Meghani reports Republican infighting on passing an immigration bill stalled over sparring about White House security funding and that Justice Department fund to compensate Trump allies who say they were politically persecuted.
16: Republican progress on an immigration bill has stalled over questions about White House security funding and the Trump administration's new fund to compensate Trump allies who believe they were politically persecuted.
25: I don't need money for the ballroom. You're not making a gift of the ballroom. This is the biggest misreporting that I've ever seen.
16: Senate Republicans had a self-imposed deadline to pass the $70 billion bill before heading home for Memorial Day.
26: Y'all have a good week, Dad.
16: But Louisiana's John Kennedy and others left the Capitol without voting.
27: This afternoon, Republicans, so divided, so dysfunctional, so disorganized, are fleeing Washington. Their majority can't melt down fast enough. Not when Americans' financial situation is melting down every day. The only way for Republicans to get out of this box is to stop backing the slush fund, stop pushing the ballroom, and as soon as we get back, join Democrats in fighting to lower Americans' costs.
16: Top Senate Democrat Chuck Schumer as Republicans sparred over adding the security funding to the bill and the compensation fund, which North Carolina Republican Tom Tillis bashed.
28: But if you do this, why not for the poor, mostly peaceful protesters in Kenosha and Portland? I mean, my God, do you see where this would head? These people don't deserve restitution. Many of them deserve to be in prison. Some of them deserve the pardon because they were over-prosecuted. But this is, this is just stupid on stilts.
29: Is it possible on May 21st, 2026, the Republicans finally found an ethical bridge too far?
16: Number two Senate Democrat Dick Durbin asked if he's lost control of Senate Republicans.
25: I don't know. I really don't know. I can tell you I only do what's right.
16: Sagar Meghani, Washington.
24: It wasn't just questions about Joe Biden's fitness as president that led to Democrats losing the 2024 election. As the Democrat National Committee's post-election autopsy release has raised more questions than answers. Correspondent Ed Donahue reports that Florida Congressman Jared Moskowitz, speaking on CNN, says that there are clear reasons as to how and why Kamala Harris was unable to defeat Donald Trump in 2024.
30: We know how we got here, right? Obviously, you know, it was the Joe Biden issue at the debate. It was the switch over to Kamala without a process. And at the end of the day, Democrats weren't talking enough about affordability in the economy. And that's what we need to be doing. And we've been doing that ever since the election.
17: The Democratic National Committee released its 2024 post-election autopsy. The 192-page report was finished last December and concludes Kamala Harris wrote off rural America during the presidential campaign. Democrats were not listening to all voters, and Harris failed to attack Donald Trump with sufficient negative firepower. DNC Chair Ken Martin kept kept the report under wraps because he was worried it would interfere with Democrats' mobilization to take back control of Congress in the midterms. He now admits he created a bigger distraction and has apologized. Democratic insiders have expressed frustration. Martin should be focusing on President Trump's war in Iran, surging prices, or the backlash against the president's White House ballroom.
25: With their policy of open borders, transgender for everyone, I call it transgender mutilization of your children for everybody, men playing in women's sports, all of the stuff that they do, high taxes, they want a tax hike. They voted in favor of high taxes. They voted against a tax cut. They voted in favor of men playing in women's sports. I don't know what these people are thinking. The only way they can win is to cheat.
17: A source tells the AP the report's primary author, consultant Paul Rivera, is no longer working with the DNC. I'm Ed Donahue.
24: 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It's 12 after. Front and center in a heated Texas primary battle, charges of hate. When America in the Morning continues after these messages.
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24: 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Here's AccuWeather.com meteorologist LaTroy Thornton.
11: A zone of high pressure promotes dry conditions today from New York through New England, but a storm does approach from the south and west. However, that strong high pressure shifting off the New England coast early tomorrow blocks the progress of that storm, keeping it moving only slowly, resulting in occasionally heavy rain from tonight into Sunday that may accumulate at least 1 to 2 inches from parts of the lower Hudson Valley of New York through the New York City area, including Long Island and New Jersey, plus Delaware, much of Maryland, and northward through Pennsylvania into western New York. Any wet weather during the daylight hours of today extends as far north as Ohio, central Pennsylvania, and southern New Jersey, with steady rain in store there and westward into Ohio, much of West Virginia, as well as northern Kentucky, where there can also be some thunder. The risk for at least a thunderstorm covers the entire southeastern quarter of the nation today, meaning places as far west as central and northern Texas as well. This includes an area where thunderstorms may turn severe this afternoon and evening from the Louisville area of Kentucky southward through central Tennessee into northern Alabama, with hail, damaging winds, and tornadoes possible. A smaller zone of severe risk covers places from the Oklahoma and Texas panhandles into far northeastern New Mexico, southeastern Colorado, and southwestern Kansas, where storms may bring strong winds and hail. To the west of there, many places stay dry, but there can be some showers developing, especially in the afternoon, in some of the high ground from the Sierra Nevada of California through central Nevada and Utah, as well as portions of south-central Colorado. In Rainesville, Alabama, today looks cloudy but warm with showers and thunderstorms, high 72. For Baker City, Oregon, a cold start gives way to a sunny and nice afternoon, the high 75. I'm AccuWeather.com meteorologist LaTroy Thornton.
24: 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Sadness in the sports world as NASCAR icon Kyle Busch has died while dealing with a severe illness. Busch was a two-time Cup Series champion who won more races across the sport's three national series than any other driver in history. Busch was testing in the Chevrolet Racing Simulator in Concord, North Carolina on Wednesday when he became unresponsive and was transported to a hospital in Charlotte where he passed away. Kyle Busch was 41 years old. A Democrat House candidate in Texas is facing accusations of anti-Semitism ahead of next week's primary election in the Lone Star State. Correspondent Clayton Neville reports.
3: Maureen Galindo is running against Johnny Garcia in next week's Democratic primary for Texas's 35th congressional district in the San Antonio area. Last week, in an Instagram post, Galindo said she'll turn Carnes ICE Detention Center into a prison for American Zionists and former ICE officers for human trafficking. She added it'll also be a castration processing center for pedophiles, which will probably be most of the Zionists. The comments drew criticism online from who she referred to as MAGA supporters in a social media post.
7: When I say that I want billionaire Zionists in prison, that does not mean I want Jews in internment camps.
3: Galindo also said she'll write legislation that qualifies all Zionism and support of Zionism as anti-Semitic.
7: Like MAGA and Jewish Zionists apparently are the exact same people. They talk the exact same way, and that's because MAGA is the developing Christian Zionism. That's how they want to create a religion state in the United States of America, is through MAGA.
3: House Speaker Mike Johnson condemned the comments, and Democratic Senate candidate from Texas, James Tallarico, has said he won't campaign with Galindo. House Minority Leader Akeem Jeffries called Galindo's language vile and said there's no place for it in American politics. I'm Clayton Neville.
24: It's 18 after. No relief at the pump, but oil tankers are moving through the Strait of Hormuz. When America in the Morning continues after these messages.
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24: 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It's 20 after. This is America in the Morning. A full slate of headlines and Friday business. Let's get after it with CNBC's Jessica Ettinger.
23: Wall Street opens this morning with the Dow at a new record high, 50,285. IBM shares soared 12% yesterday. Oil prices and bond yields fell. NVIDIA shares dropped even after strong quarterly results.
25: You know, we get a little bit of a hint of a headline that says maybe things clear up in the Gulf and oil softens up, yields come down. You know, there's a little bit of a bid in stocks after that, but it did fade, right? We need confirmation for that to last.
23: CNBC's Mike Santoli. Here's a take on the markets from Fundstrat's Tom Lee on CNBC.
26: I think the market is pretty healthy. It showed resilience in the face of higher oil, higher yields. Stocks, compared to the start of this year, have more upside into year end. We've got a few things we have to work through as we get later through the year, but I think for now the fundamentals are healthy and that's supported by earnings.
23: U.S. crude oil prices pulled back yesterday from over $100 to $97 a barrel. Confusing headlines over what's happening in the Middle East with the Iran war. Something's going on, though.
27: The ship traffic from marinetraffic.com. It does look like some of the oil tankers in the Arabian Gulf are beginning to move again. Maybe they're just moving around because they have to make water, or maybe they're paying the toll to Iran. Either way, there is something literally shifting in the Gulf.
23: CNBC's Brian Sullivan. Walmart shares fell 7% on disappointing guidance after a really strong quarter. The chain says consumers are starting to feel the highest gas prices in the U.S. in 4 years. Every state now has $4 gas. AAA says the national average for a gallon of regular hit, $4.56. CNBC's Gabrielle Fonrouge has more on Walmart.
28: They did say today that they do expect potentially some price inflation when higher gas prices start to impact their suppliers. You're expecting a little bit more weakness from the consumer, but they are benefiting from that. Best share growth in 5 years. That's because those higher income shoppers are looking for value and they're going to Walmart.
23: Instagram and Facebook parent Meta settled the first case set for trial, seeking to make social media companies cover the costs that school districts say they've incurred to fight teen mental health issues fueled by the platforms. This first case was brought by a school district in Kentucky. More may be on the way. A record-breaking 45 million Americans will travel over the Memorial Day holiday weekend, the latest AAA forecast, even with gas prices running about $1.50 a gallon higher than last year. On today's watch list, President Trump's pick for Fed Chair Kevin Warsh will be sworn in. Earnings are coming from BJ's Wholesale. New in theaters this weekend, Paramount's thriller Passenger, and Baby Yoda is back in Disney's Star Wars, The Mandalorian, and Grogu.
24: That's going to be a big one. CNBC's Jessica Ettinger. It's 24 after. A mention of those high gas prices isn't stopping people from getting on the road this Memorial Day weekend. We'll have that and more when America in the Morning continues after these messages.
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0: You can't imagine life without them. 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

0: 26 now after the hour. Welcome back. You're with America in the Morning. Death row inmate receives a reprieve in Tennessee after an aborted execution attempt. Correspondent Lisa Dwyer explains.
1: Tennessee's governor has granted a one-year stay of execution for Tony Carruthers after his lethal injection was halted when officials struggled to find a vein for more than an hour. Maria Deliberato, an attorney for Carruthers, says she saw him wincing and groaning and called it horrible to watch. The Tennessee Department of Corrections says medical personnel had quickly established a primary IV line, but were unable to find a suitable vein for a backup line, as required by the state's execution protocol. Carruthers was sentenced to death after he was found guilty in the 1994 kidnappings and murders of three people in Memphis. I'm Lisa Dwyer.
0: Millions in the U.S. are getting away for the Memorial Day weekend. Correspondent Jennifer King reports that high gas prices, with every state now above $4 a gallon, isn't stopping everyone.
2: AAA predicts 45 million Americans will travel at least 50 miles from home this holiday weekend, around 39 million by car. It's a record number, but only about a 1% increase from 2025. Inflation and fuel prices are putting a dent in travelers' wallets. Government data shows airfares have gone up 20% this year, and AAA says the average price for gas is up 30%.
3: My guess is that we're going to start to see some people making choices maybe not to travel as far.
2: Oakland University business professor Michael Greiner says Americans prioritize travel but are likely to be making some adjustments.
3: They might not eat out as much as they might have, or they might not spend as much money on certain more expensive activities.
2: I'm Jennifer King.
0: America in the Morning for Friday, May 22nd, 2026 is produced by Jeff McKay. I'm John Trout. This is Westwood One.
4: This is weatherology. I'm meteorologist Laura Lockwood with the Alexandria Lakes Area Forecast. Overcast skies today with storms likely. Highs level off around 54. Winds out of the southeast 10 to 20 miles per hour. Cloudy skies expected again tonight. Thunderstorms likely. Lows dip down to about 48. Cloudy skies expected tomorrow. Highs level off around 65. I'm meteorologist Laura Lockwood with your KXRA Forecast, brought to you by Egg Country. Right now, 46.
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3: This is America in the Morning from Westwood One. Coming up this half hour.
4: The House Oversight Committee hears closed-door testimony from a key witness in the Jeffrey Epstein investigation. I'm John Stolness in Washington.
5: The U.S. Secretary of State says Cuba poses a national security threat. I'm Clayton Neville.
6: A developing El Nino will tamp down the Atlantic hurricane season this year. I'm Jennifer King.
7: A judge drops felony charges against a school administrator for a shooting by a six-year-old student. I'm Katie Clark with details.
8: Competitive eater Joey Chestnut is on probation after pleading guilty to a misdemeanor battery charge. I'm Gethin Coolball.
9: Star Wars hops a flight from the small screen to return to theaters this summer. I'm Kevin Carr.
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3: Here with America in the Morning and the all-important Memorial Day weekend forecast. Here's AccuWeather.com meteorologist LaTroy Thornton.
20: Two separate areas with the risk for severe weather will emerge later today, with the westernmost of those zones extending from the Oklahoma and Texas panhandles into far northeastern New Mexico, far southeastern Colorado, and some southwestern parts of Kansas. Within this relatively small zone, thunderstorms developing this afternoon and lasting into tonight may bring hail, some downpours, and localized damaging wind gusts of 60 to 70 miles per hour. The eastern severe risk zone covers an area where low pressure develops and tracks its way toward the Ohio Valley, providing the risk for thunderstorms this afternoon and evening that may bring hail, flash flooding, damaging wind gusts of 55 to 65 miles per hour, even some tornadoes from northwestern Alabama into central Tennessee and western and central portions of Kentucky. However, it's a fairly active day east of the Rockies in general, with at least a chance for some precipitation for most areas from the plains eastward, excluding New England and New York State, as well as much of the Great Lakes region. This means that there can be steady rain from the Dakotas into Minnesota and northern Iowa, as well as showers and even some thunderstorms from Nebraska into Iowa, much of Missouri and northern Kansas. Showers also stretch across much of Indiana and Ohio, with a risk for some steady rain, even some thunder, emerging over northern Kentucky and much of West Virginia. The steady rain risk extends over southern Pennsylvania and New Jersey, southward through the Delmarva Peninsula into northern Virginia, with at least spotty thunderstorms around from the Carolinas into southern Georgia and much of Florida. There can be some terrain-based showers from central Nevada into southern parts of Utah and Colorado. For the most part, it's a rather dry day for the western states, with the warmth still focused just inland from the west coast. That's the weather across America. I'm AccuWeather.com meteorologist LaTroy Thornton.
3: 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A woman testifying about the Epstein scandal says she was sexually assaulted and abused by Jeffrey Epstein and Ghislaine Maxwell, telling the House Oversight Committee she was a victim of the pair, not a co-conspirator. With more on the testimony, our John Stolness is in Washington.
4: Lawmakers heard Sarah Kellen, a former assistant to Epstein and Maxwell, dispute claims that she was a willing participant of their illegal sex ring and described instances of physical and mental abuse she suffered at the hands of the disgraced financier and his mistress. After the hearing, committee chair James Comer said Kellen's testimony was extremely important.
19: Of all the people that we've interviewed thus far, this was by far the most substantive and productive interview that we've had.
4: In prepared remarks, some of which were made public, Kellen claimed she was told by Epstein that defying him would, quote, cost me my life, and described herself as a silent body in a chair beside men who started and ended wars.
19: She gave us three names of people that were involved in abuse. These were new names for us. So we'll be releasing the transcript as quickly as possible.
4: While she was never prosecuted or charged, a judge did state that she was viewed as a possible co-conspirator as part of a non-prosecution agreement back in 2008. She told lawmakers the federal government, quote, branded me a criminal in a secret deal with my own abuser without ever once speaking to me. Comer said Kellen never witnessed Donald Trump participating in anything involving Epstein during the time she was there.
19: She just said, you know, she didn't know anything about Trump, that Epstein went over there, and I believe, correct me if I'm wrong, to work out some, and Trump kicked him out because he was flirting with, he hit on a member's daughter or something. So said that was it, and that she never saw Trump around or, you know, had any interactions with Trump.
4: Kellen claimed she was both sexually and psychologically abused by Epstein for over a decade while serving as his assistant. She told lawmakers she stayed because she had no family and nowhere else to go. John Stolness, Washington.
3: While the United States deals with threats from Iran, half a world away, just 90 miles off the coast of Florida is Cuba. And Secretary of State Marco Rubio says the communist island nation poses a national security threat to the U.S. Correspondent Clayton Neville has that story.
21: Tensions are rising between the United States and Cuba after recent moves by the Trump administration to stop oil from reaching the island. There have been a string of recent blackouts, and Cuba's struggling to keep the lights on. The president was asked by reporters this week if he plans to intimidate, but he insists the U.S. is here to help.
22: It's a failed country. Everybody knows it. They don't have electricity. They don't have money. They don't have really anything. They don't have food. And we're going to help them along, and we're going to help them because number one, I want to help them.
21: This is the DOJ announces the indictment of 94-year-old former Cuban President Raul Castro for murder, among other charges. A U.S. carrier also reportedly arrived in the Caribbean recently. Secretary of State Marco Rubio described the situation with Cuba as a national security concern for the United States.
23: They got to make a decision. Their system doesn't work, right? Their economic system does not work. It's broken. And you can't fix it with the current political system that's in place. They just don't comprehend how to do it. And it's a failed state. Like, their economy and the model they're trying to follow in Cuba doesn't resemble what anyone is doing anywhere in the world. I mean, there are other ways to do it.
21: The Cuban foreign minister criticized Rubio for trying to, quote, instigate a military aggression, and accused the United States government of ruthlessly and systematically attacking his country. Rubio described the current state of Cuba.
23: That's what I said in the video to them the other day. You look at Cuba, in the Bahamas, in Jamaica, in the Dominican Republic, here in Florida. Cuba's surrounded by places where people have the right to do things like own a business, work for themselves, and be able to vote and for the leaders that govern them and or replace them. So if that's possible all around Cuba, why isn't it impossible? Why is that not possible inside of Cuba?
21: As impacts of an oil blockade take hold in Cuba, Rubio said the country had accepted a U.S. offer of $100 million in humanitarian aid. I'm Clayton Neville.
3: As summer gets closer, so does the 2026 hurricane season, and government meteorologists have issued their predictions. Correspondent Jennifer King reports that while the West may see more named storms this year, it doesn't mean the East Coast won't have any severe weather events.
0: For the Atlantic hurricane season, NOAA is predicting a below normal season for 2026.
6: The National Oceanic and Atmospheric Administration is predicting a developing El Nino will tamp down the Atlantic hurricane season this year.
0: 8 to 14 named storms with winds at or above 39 miles an hour. Of these, 3 to 6 hurricanes with winds at or above 74 miles an hour. And 1 to 3 major hurricanes, that's your category 3 to 5, with winds at or above 111 miles an hour.
6: NOAA Administrator Neil Jacobs says the formation also leads to a 70% chance of a higher than average season in the Pacific.
0: El Nino increases the vertical wind shear, which disrupts the outflow at higher levels, makes it harder for development of the eastern waves coming off of Africa to strengthen into storms. However, in the central and eastern Pacific, the El Nino reduces the vertical wind shear, essentially the opposite of the Atlantic, which is why we're expecting above average season.
6: Jacobs says new technology, including drones and AI, is making their forecasts more accurate.
0: In the central and eastern Pacific, we're expecting a 70% chance of above normal activity. The eastern Pacific, we're expecting 15 to 22 named storms, 9 to 14 hurricanes, 5 to 9 major hurricanes. And in the central Pacific, we're expecting 5 to 13 tropical cyclones.
6: As always, meteorologists warn that whatever the annual prediction, it only takes one major storm to endanger lives and cause a lot of damage. I'm Jennifer King.
3: It's 17 till. Among the stories we're covering next, a convicted fraudster is learning her sentence as authorities hunt for more suspects. That and more, plus Friday sports, when America in the Morning returns after these messages.
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0: America in the Morning continues. Now 15 before the hour. A Minnesota woman given a lengthy prison sentence for fraud, and a government search continues for other alleged scammers. Lisa Dwyer reports.
1: In what is billed by officials as the largest COVID-19 fraud scheme in the country, Amy Bach has been sentenced to nearly 42 years in prison. Bach ran Feeding Our Future and was convicted in a staggering $250 million fraud case that helped ignite an immigration crackdown in Minnesota by the Trump administration. After the sentencing, authorities held a news conference to announce charges against 15 more people accused of fraud in receiving federal payments for a variety of social services administered through Minnesota's state government. Assistant Attorney General Colin McDonald.
2: We will not rest until every fraudster knows that the cost of stealing from the American people is far higher than any scheme is worth.
1: Audio courtesy KSTP. I'm Lisa Dwyer.
0: It was Ebola concerns as U.S. Customs and Border Protection says an Air France flight bound for Detroit was diverted to Montreal after a passenger from the Congo boarded the plane by mistake. Correspondent Marcela Sanchez explains.
3: A CBP spokesperson says the passenger should not have boarded the plane on Wednesday in Paris due to U.S. entry restrictions tied to the Ebola outbreak. Air France says the passenger was denied entry into the U.S. because of new regulations requiring travelers from certain countries, including the Congo, to enter only through Washington. As of Thursday, the Department of Homeland Security also says all U.S.-bound American citizens and permanent residents who have been in Congo, Uganda, or South Sudan in the previous 21 days must only enter through Washington for enhanced screening. I'm Marcela Sanchez.
0: It wasn't just the Senate on Thursday that could not muster enough votes to push a bill through on party lines. Republicans in the House had scheduled a vote on a war powers resolution brought by Democrats that would rein in President Trump's power to continue the conflict with Iran. It soon became clear that there were not enough GOP votes to block the measure, so GOP leaders declined to hold a vote on it. This after Senate Republicans also were unable to block a war powers resolution after four Republicans sided with Democrats. The House GOP announced they will delay a war powers vote until after they return from vacation in June. America in the Morning continues. A judge has dismissed charges against the assistant principal of a Virginia school where a six-year-old shot his teacher. Correspondent Katie Clark has details.
4: In January of 2023, a six-year-old child in first grade brought a loaded gun to Richneck Elementary School in Newport News, Virginia. During class, he took out the gun and shot his teacher, Abby Zwerner. She was hit in the hand and the bullet hit her chest. Prosecutors say that there were numerous warnings about this child bringing a gun to school. On the day of the shooting, the assistant principal, Ebony Parker, was warned about the child's behavior and told he had a gun. Parker did not call police, the child did not get taken out of the classroom, and he was not searched. Parker was charged with 8 counts of felony child neglect, 1 count for each bullet. The child had a history of behavior issues, even trying to strangle his kindergarten teacher the year before. On Thursday, Circuit Judge Rebecca Robinson speaking on Court TV.
5: I do grant defense motion to strike in full on all 8 counts of felony child abuse and endangerment.
4: The child's mother was arrested and received a sentence of almost 3 years in prison. I'm Katie Clark.
0: A federal watchdog just reported that AI is consuming billions of bytes of data. And you're next on the menu. The new old tech guy, Chuck Palm, has that story.
6: The Government Accountability Office, the watchdog that Congress keeps in the building, just put out a report on a problem you already feel in your gut. Companies are keeping more of your personal data than at any point in history. And the reason is AI. It's hungry. And you are the main course. And how much does that voracious appetite cost us? The FBI says Americans lost more than $1.4 billion to data breaches in a single year. Every record collected is one more record that can leak. But here's the part that's really going to bake your cookies. There's already a fix. They're called privacy-enhancing technologies, tools that let a computer use your data without ever actually exposing it. Your phone already does a version of this when it predicts your next word. The math happens right on the device, and your raw data never leaves your hand. So why isn't anybody using it? Well, because it's slow and expensive, and nobody in Washington has written any rules that require it. The watchdog says that even the government's own AI guidance falls short. So for now, the buffet's open and you're picking up the check. Every word you make, every tap you take is another AI snack. Guard your data like everybody's watching over your shoulder, because they are. For more, follow the new old tech guy on X at Chuck Palm.
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7: NBA, the Knicks clocked the Cavaliers 109-93 to take a 2-0 lead in the Eastern Conference Final. Josh Hart had a career playoff best 26 points. Stanley Cup playoffs, the Canadiens blew out the Hurricanes 6-2 in the opening game of those Eastern Conference Finals in Raleigh. Seth Jarvis put the home team in front 33 seconds after the opening faceoff, but Montreal reeled off 4 goals in the next 11 minutes and never looked back, handing Carolina its first loss of this year's postseason. Baseball, the Guardians won their 6th straight, topping the Tigers 3-1. 5 in a row for the Diamondbacks as they edge the Rockies 2-1. Michael Harris II homered in the first inning and the ninth to bookend a 9-3 Braves win over the Marlins. Blue Jays blanked the Yankees on 3 hits. The Mets nipped the Nationals. Pirates plundered the Cardinals. And the A's rally past the Angels in 10. And America's biggest motorsports weekend is here with the Indianapolis 500 and NASCAR 600-mile race in Charlotte on Sunday. But a pall was cast over the sport yesterday with the sudden passing of Kyle Busch just hours after being hospitalized in Charlotte with an undisclosed severe illness. The 2-time NASCAR champion won the Truck Series race just last weekend in Dover. Kyle Busch, known as Rowdy, who owns the records for wins in both the truck and late model series, was 41 years old. That's Friday Sports.
0: Thank you, sir. Now 7 till. When we return on America in the Morning, this year's Hot Dog Showdown comes with extra legal drama for one eating superstar when America in the Morning continues after these messages.
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0: It's 5 till. This is America in the Morning. Welcome back. Pop star Britney Spears told police that she was an angel before officers arrested her in March for driving under the influence. The California Highway Patrol released body cam footage of her traffic stop where she told officers she could, quote, probably drink 4 bottles of wine and take care of you before declining an alcohol screening test, which led to her arrest. Police also discovered a brown purse in her vehicle that contained a bottle of Adderall, medication which was not prescribed to the singer. Spears was charged with DUI last month, but took a plea deal that includes a lesser charge and no jail time. A competitive eating star is set to defend his hot dog eating title while on probation after pleading guilty to battery, correspondent Gethin Coolball reports.
16: Competitive eater Joey Chestnut is on probation after pleading guilty to a misdemeanor battery charge. The reigning champion and 17-time winner of Nathan's Famous International Hot Dog Eating Contest will still compete in the July 4th spectacle. The competitive eating sensation was accused of slapping a man during a night out at an Indiana bar, his attorney said. Chestnut entered a guilty plea April 20th and was sentenced to 180 days of probation in Hamilton County, Indiana. A judge has granted him permission to travel outside the state, allowing him to continue competing. I'm Gethin Coolball.
0: There's barbecues and a lot of outdoor weekend events people are planning for Memorial Day weekend, but indoors, folks will be planning time in the theater for the latest Star Wars release. Kevin Carr has a sneak peek at The Mandalorian and Grogu.
17: Star Wars returns to the big screen with The Mandalorian and Grogu.
18: I only hunt Imperial war criminals. I'll take out every bad guy in your deck of cards.
17: Spun off from the Disney Plus flagship series, this follows a bounty hunter and his Force-sensitive sidekick as they navigate a galaxy of scum and villainy.
18: I can use some information.
19: Whoa, for this price, I'll tell you whatever you want.
18: I'm looking for a hut.
19: Close for the night, thank you.
17: When they're hired by the New Republic to rescue a kidnapped hut, they stumble into a web of deceit.
20: This isn't about revenge. It's about preventing another war.
17: It wasn't a bad idea for Disney to pull back on its theatrical Star Wars output, because this film felt refreshing only having to worry about a few characters. It's kind of nice to have a movie where the fate of the entire galaxy isn't hanging in the balance.
18: If we're going into harm's way, check your armor.
17: Director Jon Favreau does a fine job walking the tightrope between a new story and nostalgic Easter eggs.
21: Are you scared? You should be.
17: The film is quintessential Star Wars, but it also feels modernized and true to the Mandalorian series.
18: Strap in.
17: Moreover, it's just plain fun, the way Star Wars should be.
18: This is the way.
17: Yeah, you got three seasons of the show on streaming, but this new chapter offers an action-filled tale with a wider scope. And doggone it if that Grogu ain't adorable. The Mandalorian and Grogu gets 4 jetpacks out of 5. I'm Kevin Carr, and that's the way I see it.
0: That's our show for today, Friday, May 22nd, 2026. Make it a safe Memorial Day weekend. America in the Morning is produced by Jeff McKay. I'm John Trout. This is Westwood One.
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0: Foreign ministers meeting. President Trump has sharply criticized the alliance for not helping out in the Iran war. There's also a good deal of uncertainty about the future U.S. role in the NATO alliance. The president says the U.S. will be sending another 5,000 troops to Poland. The move comes as 5,000 American troops are pulled out of Germany. It's a lengthy prison sentence for a Minnesota woman, the center of a massive fraud scandal. It ripped off taxpayers to the tune of hundreds of millions of dollars.
1: In what is billed by officials as the largest COVID-19 fraud scheme in the country, Amy Bach has been sentenced to nearly 42 years in prison. Bach ran Feeding Our Future and was convicted in a staggering $250 million fraud case that helped ignite an immigration crackdown in Minnesota by the Trump administration. After the sentencing, authorities held a news conference to announce charges against 15 more people accused of fraud in receiving federal payments for a variety of social services administered through Minnesota's state government. I'm Lisa Dwyer.
0: A NASCAR icon is dead. Kyle Busch was just 41 years old. Two-time Cup Series champ, he won more races than anyone across NASCAR's three national series. His family says Busch died after being hospitalized. On Wall Street, Dow futures up 114, NASDAQ futures ahead 19 points. More on these stories at townhall.com.
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0: British police are asking witnesses to come forward in their investigation of alleged wrongdoing by former Prince Andrew, tied to the late Jeffrey Epstein.
3: Thames Valley police also said they had been in contact with lawyers for a woman who alleges she was taken to a location in Windsor for sexual purposes in 2010. A police statement said if she wishes to report this to police, it will be taken seriously and handled with care, sensitivity and respect for her privacy. Police are calling for anyone with information about alleged sexual offences, corruption, fraud, or the sharing of confidential information to come forward. The 66-year-old former prince was arrested in February and questioned under criminal caution on suspicion of misconduct in public office related to his role as a British trade envoy. I'm Lawrence Brooks.
0: People have set fire to an Ebola treatment center in one of the towns at the heart of the outbreak in eastern Congo. Fear and anger growing over the health crisis there. News and analysis, townhall.com.

0: And good morning, everyone. We welcome our meteorologist, Jennifer Wojcicki from Weatherology. Good morning.
1: Good morning. Well, it looks like we're expecting to see our coolest day for this particular forecast here for today, with highs only getting up around about the mid-50s. We should be around about 70 degrees instead, so a little bit below average here for this time of the year as well. We're looking at a chance for some showers and thunderstorms here for today, that chance for the morning hours, but a better chance primarily for the afternoon. Cloudy skies and breezy as well, so definitely have a little bit of a wind chill. Tonight's still a pretty decent chance for some showers and thunderstorms, with cloudy skies, overnight lows around about 52, so essentially holding fairly steady by this evening. It does look like warmer and a dry forecast coming in for the holiday weekend. Saturday, we are looking at some cloud cover for the day with a high getting up around about 65 degrees, so about a 10 degree increase in temperatures as a warm front begins to push through. Above average temperatures here on Sunday, mostly sunny, high around about 78. For the Memorial Day holiday coming up on Monday, we'll see sunshine, high of 87 degrees. Then a similar day here on Tuesday with some sunshine and a high around about 86. I'm meteorologist Jennifer Wojcicki.
0: And thank you, Jennifer. Right now, cloudy skies, wind is from the east at 10, relative humidity 63%, and the sun will set at 8:54. It's 47 degrees. I'm Patty Wick, and this is KXRE.
2: This is Tracy Weaver. Welcome to Prayer Life. Our prayer focus this week is our identity in Christ. And Ephesians chapter 2, verse 1 tells us, "And you were dead in the trespasses and sins in which you once walked, following the course of this world, following the prince of the power of the air, the spirit that is now at work in the sons of disobedience." Men and women, unbelievers are being influenced by a satanic spirit. That was our old identity. But now, Scripture tells us, we are temples of the living God. We are filled with the Holy Spirit. Christ in us is the hope of glory. Father God, thank you. Thank you that we are no longer under a satanic spiritual influence, but we are filled with your very presence. Lord, help us to live out the reality of your presence in us, in our character, in our decision-making, in our values. We want to live out the reality of our identity in Christ. We pray it in Jesus' name. Amen. This is Tracy Weaver of Risen Life Ministries, encouraging you to live out your identity in Christ. Join me again tomorrow for Prayer Life.
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13: Good morning, with Midwest Farm Time. We'll look at weather, markets, and farm news. Linda Brackett, good morning.
14: Good morning.
13: Weather radar this morning. Let's see if I can get the computer to work. It's sort of frozen up. There we go. And showing a large area of rain in south central and central Minnesota right now. Extending into Iowa, all of western South Dakota getting rain, and they need it. It's been very, very dry in South Dakota, also in western North Dakota. So we'll find out more about that from Dan coming up.
14: Also, we'll hear about the Minnesota Department of Agriculture seeking public comments about the use of seed treatments in Minnesota. Minnesota Soybean Growers Association Executive Director Joe Smentek will comment on that issue.
13: That's coming up. And we'll be back after this.
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13: 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Stock market up 135. Class 3 milk futures, May 1691 down 1. June 1660 steady. July 1688 up 2.
14: Cash cheese barrels 148 down 3.5. Blocks 154 down 3 cents. And Iowa, Minnesota barrels and gilts 92.98 down 174.
13: On the Board of Trade, at the close yesterday, July corn down 3.5, December down 4.25, July beans down 5.5, November down 6.75, and July wheat down 13. In the overnight trade, July corn 465 up 2.75, December 487.75 up 2.75, July soybeans 11.98 3/4 up 4.5, November 11.91 1/4 up 4.5, and July wheat 648.5 up 1. Mercantile exchange at the close, June live cattle down 412. October lean hogs down 125.
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13: Corn, soybean, and wheat futures were lower on Thursday. John Heinberg, Total Farm Marketing by Stuart Peterson, comments on the selling in grains and livestock yesterday.
18: Well, let's kind of take a big picture look on the ag commodity space a little bit before we get into the grain specifically. You know, we've seen a lot of major selling again today. It just feels like, you know, managed funds or hedge funds or the, you know, the traders in the market, they were buying into the inflation story. They were buying ags fairly quickly and fairly aggressively. In fact, you go look at commitment of traders. A couple of weeks ago, they were owning $36.5 billion worth of agricultural products in terms of their net long position. The record was 40.1 from 2022. Now, we saw in last week's commitment traders that they shaved almost $10 billion off of that total in 1 week. And I think that is what the sum of what's going on here. Maybe it's just into the end of the month, end of the quarter, or, you know, that type of trade here as we're getting out of spring trade this summer. But it just feels like when you look at the grain complex today, the cattle livestock complex today, milk complex, even some of the sauce, strong selling. So I think that was a big overriding factor in terms of the grain markets here today. Some of that's tied to the fact crude oil has kind of broken through the $100 barrel level, and I think maybe some of the inflation play that was in these commodities is kind of leaving the market a little bit here too, even though we still got a long way to go in terms of a agreement with Iran in terms of the war and the, you know, and the Strait of Hormuz. So I think that was a big factor. We saw negative selling pressure today. Couldn't hold on to grains in the corn market despite excellent export sales today, well above expectations, 83.7 million bushels of old crop. Threw another 11 million bushels in for new crop. Again, some really nice sales there, but we just couldn't hold those gains today. The other side of it, too, in the grains, I think we're just looking at the weather models right now. We're getting to the point. We're probably going to start focusing more on the weather and the new crop development. You know, we got 75% planted last week's, you know, progress report. Now it's probably more than that, obviously. When we start getting into that window, the shift turns away from planting pace to weather. And right now you look at 6 to 10 day to 14 day forecast.
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14: The Minnesota Department of Agriculture is seeking public comments about the use of seed treatments in Minnesota. Minnesota Soybean Growers Association Executive Director Joe Smentek says the action came about because of a lawsuit.
21: Really what they're looking for is some answers that the environmental groups are looking for. This is another case where the environmental groups had petitioned Department of Agriculture to do some extra rules on treated seed. They had indicated that they don't have that authority. The department did, and that ended up in a lawsuit. So as part of this lawsuit, the Ramsey County judge had ordered MDA to initiate appropriate administrative proceedings to consider and make findings and an order concerning the adequacy of its rules to protect natural resources from some of these neonic treated crop seeds. And that is what led to this comment period that is open now. until the end of July. It's open until July 31st, 2026.
14: Symantec says the department is looking for evidence about whether current rules are doing enough to protect natural resources.
21: They're absolutely looking whether or not the rules as they're laid out and the way farmers are following those rules are adequately protecting Minnesota's natural resources from pollution and impairment. So some of the things that are going to be important, there's a lot of technical stuff. FFRA covers the actual application of the pesticide onto the seed. It has to be done according to the label. You can't just take any pesticide. It has to be labeled for use as a seed treatment. How that is used is really up to the farmers. So, whether or not they're using them appropriately, whether or not they're using the label rate, maybe they're using a lesser rate. What are farmers doing out there as far as how are they being used and how are they being used that with an eye towards protecting the natural environment. So one of the big things here is the environmental groups make the assumption that it is using, they're being used at the full label rate. We know from many of our farmers at MSGA that they're not using the full label rate. They're using a rate suggested by an agronomist that will be effective at whatever the problem they may have on their field is. And so some of those volumes of the chemical out there are probably a lot less. That would be one of the things that they're looking for, because the Department of Ag does not have that answer at this point.
14: Symantec says the lawsuit could put seed treatments at risk.
21: This lawsuit could put it at risk. This is part of the reason why, here we have a Ramsey County judge trying to figure out whether or not federal rules and the way farmers do things not in Ramsey County are protecting the environment, again, not in Ramsey County. So one of the issues that we have with all these cases coming up in Ramsey County and why we kind of took a preemptive step in suing in Faribault County about tile drainage is to get people that kind of, get these cases out into the areas where they're at. So, while they may not be looking at comments or seeking specifically comments that these are a great tool to use, it does not hurt to comment those things at this time as well. I think those are very appropriate comments for this judge to have and to understand that these are necessary in operations across the state.
14: Symantec encourages farmers to comment.
21: The big thing with these rulemakings is, the membership into the corn growers, soybean growers, Farm Bureau, Farmers Union, whatever have you, all of them in the best case scenario. Being a member of these groups is important because we will be definitely, from my legal background, we'll be submitting comments about how the system actually works. There's a lot of confusion over what the environmental groups label it. Treated seed exemption. They kind of portray that to the courts and everything that a farmer can put whatever they want on a seed and the Department of Ag doesn't have anything to say about that. That's just simply not true legally. The FFRA, the law is, the label is still the law. So you need to follow that label when treating. And then, once you have that, I kind of like say it's like spraying Mountain Dew on a tennis ball. You didn't really change the Mountain Dew. You didn't really change the tennis ball. Seed treatments are the same way. So you didn't change the seed. You just put a pesticide on it rather than over the top. FFRA says that doesn't have to go back through the process of FFRA since nothing really substantially changed. So they get some confusion, and we'll get the legal stuff out. But we really need farmers to get in the comments about how they use them and why they're important to their operations.
14: Minnesota Soybean Growers Association Executive Director Joe Symantec.
13: And Linda, I'll just make a comment that if you're a farmer and you do use seed treatments and they're important to you, it's very, very important to let that be known, because if you don't say anything, these kind of things are going to end up becoming part of the law. So, and this is just one in potentially many. So, again, farmers are going to have to speak up and defend what they do, because farmers grow very safe food, the best food in the world, and do a very good job of it.
14: That's right. So, and again, you can visit the Minnesota Department of Agriculture for more information on how to make those comments, I believe, too.
13: Yep, we're going to have more from them on that in upcoming broadcast. And we'll be back after this.
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13: No matter if you live on the farm or in town, pest control is very important. From insect control to mouse control, even on the farm, there are many pests you have to deal with around those grain bins and outbuildings, both inside and out. I can personally recommend Plunkett's Pest Control. They've been doing mine for many years. They are fantastic.

0: Institute, meat sales hit a record high, $112 billion last year, with more than 98% of American households buying meat for daily meals.
1: Nelson says beef continues to be the centerpiece for many cookouts, but pork and poultry are catching up.
0: Record high prices from historically tight cattle supplies is continuing to bring challenges for both consumers and farmers and ranchers. Pork is offering some relative value and price stability that's being supported by better production, more efficient production from our hog farmers. Chicken stands out as the most accessible protein option.
1: He said shoppers heading to the grocery store can still stretch their food dollars when buying meat for their grills.
0: Retailers and grocery stores generally increase sales and specials as holidays get closer. And this can be a really good way to save money. And for all those pitmasters that are looking to stock up on their favorite cuts, this also offers a great opportunity to get ahead of cookouts later in the summer.
1: Barrett Nelson with American Farm Bureau.
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4: Well, so far, I think everything's looking pretty good. I guess I've been in, you know, a couple cornfields here now, and after some of this frost and everything, so far it seems to be looking fine. I don't think we're going to have any issues. There's possibility maybe in some of your real low areas and some peat, maybe they got nipped, but so far I have not seen any issues. Obviously, the biggest thing now is just getting some things to dry out and get some heat. Obviously, we're still so far where I'm at, it's still cloudy and not a lot of sun, but and I know there's some chances of rain, I think, tomorrow. But at this point, we just kind of need some heat. We need some sun. Hopefully get some things drying out. But so far, everything still looks really good. Obviously, there's some muddy things out, you know, some mud and different things that we're still going to battle. But no, I'm not seeing any frost issues at this point or seeing any things there. Corn's need some sun. It's got a little light green to it. But so far, everything seems to be good. I haven't really looked at any beans yet today. So I'm not sure how they're looking, but I think they'll be okay, too.
1: And the Jackson, Rock, Nobles, and Cottonwood County region escaped soybean frost damage this week, according to Jim Nesseth with Extended Ag.
5: Really pretty good. As far as any frost damage, I think it was basically none on the soybeans. You know, a little bit where some leaves maybe got nipped on the corn, but not concerned about that. But overall, frost damage on the soybeans, I think we escaped that pretty good. We did observe some hail damage, or there'll be some replant areas, but not significantly, but some stands were reduced, and you know, basically doing those stand counts, and in some areas, some of the producers are maybe spiking some extra seed, and there'll be a few places where maybe a field would get worked up, but overall, I think we came through everything pretty good.
3: Kurt Burns, CB Agronomics, has an update on Sibley, Renville, Micker, and McLeod counties.
6: The observations of the fields, it looks like the corn probably got touched the most with the frost, especially some of the low-lying areas, and then by road ditches or drainage ditches where the grass was fairly frosty and it got colder by the plants. And so there's a lot of corn in certain farms that have, you know, it's kind of looking kind of peaked right now. It's kind of turned over black. But the growing point will shoot a new shoot, and it'll be turning green real nice next week with the warm temperatures we've got. So,
1: and that's Kurt Burns.
3: Yes, and he does think that with that cold weather, though, he thinks we escaped without significant crop damage in that area.
1: July corn up 2.5, December up 3, July beans up 5, November up 5. If your well is over 10 years old, it might be time to take a closer look. 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
1: 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This farm is located northwest of the city of Worthington and is being offered as one parcel. The auction will be held on Thursday, June 4th at 11 a.m. at the Chandler Community Center in Chandler. 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
0: 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Let's bring in our ag weather specialist, Dan Lemke. Good morning, Dan.
2: Good morning, Lynn. Rain showers are pushing up into Minnesota this morning, pushing up from the south, and rain actually reaches all the way from Kansas through Nebraska and Iowa up into Minnesota as far north as about Wilmer. We can expect showers through the day with the rain getting a bit more widespread this afternoon and evening, as we also could see a few thunderstorms develop. Right now, it does look like the most substantial totals will come in parts of western and southwestern Minnesota, with slightly less to the east. Now, the western part of the state did miss out on some of the heavier rainfalls earlier this week, so some soaking rains look to be headed that way through the day, which is good news in many cases. This looks to be like our best chance for rain over the next stretch of days. Once this system moves out early tomorrow, should be mostly dry for a while with just scattered light rain chances, maybe Sunday night into Monday, and then again later in the week. Cooler temperatures are sticking around for today and tomorrow's. We're mostly in the 50s and 60s today, thanks to that rain and cloud cover. We'll bump up to the 60s and 70s tomorrow, but by Sunday, we'll see a pretty good jump up into the 80-degree range. Monday and through much of next week, we're up well into the mid to upper 80s. We've had quite a few temperature fluctuations this spring. It finally looks like we're going to get some consistently warm temperatures, at least for a while. Warmer weather will have to wait, though, as our temperatures on this Friday will stay mostly in the 50s and 60s. Mostly cloudy skies, periods of rain through the day, especially over western Minnesota, where a little more sporadic over the east. Some thunderstorms possible this afternoon and evening. Winds from the southeast at 10 to 15. Mostly cloudy tonight. Rain showers continuing overnight. Lows in the 40s and 50s. Partly sunny Saturday. Highs back into the upper 60s with a few lingering morning showers. Then mostly sunny. Warmer for Sunday. Highs stretching into the upper 70s and low 80s. 80s for Memorial Day. Mid to upper 80s for much of next week. That's look at our weather here on the Linder Farm Network.
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3: 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Good morning. This is KXRA. We have news next.
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3: Joining us now with the latest news, Mark Anthony. Good morning.
6: Yes, good morning to you, Patty. Good morning, everyone. Coming up in this newscast, well, this weekend kicks off the 100 deadliest days of summer, and feeding our future leader, Amy Bach, is getting 41 years in prison. And a big crowd showed up. A ribbon-cutting ceremony took place yesterday to celebrate the grand opening of the Agard Splash Pad. at Fillmore Park yesterday. We'll have more on those stories, but first, a couple from Otter Tail County has been charged with fifth-degree drug possession and endangering a child. The two were charged on Wednesday following an incident that sent their 23-month-old child to the emergency room back in March. According to the report, the hospital in Elbow Lake contacted the Otter Tail County Sheriff's Office, reporting a 23-month-old child was brought in due to cocaine ingestion. The incident reportedly took place at a Battle Lake residence. The parents, Josie Ray Lee, 23, along with Scott Olson, 38, will make their first court appearance on June 22nd. And the Grand County Sheriff's Office has been made aware of a phishing scam in the area. Officials say if you received a phone call, please do not answer any questions and hang up and call your local Star Bank or local law enforcement. Star Bank has locations in Elbow Lake, Hancock, Graceville, and Barrett in the area. And the Minnesota State Patrol says they appreciate everyone who shared information and helped bring a case to a resolution. Officials had been asking for the public's help locating an SUV connected to a fatal pedestrian hit and run earlier this week on southbound Highway 252 in Brooklyn Park. Investigators had been looking for a dark gray Toyota RAV4 with front passenger side bumper damage. And an ICE agent is being released after posting a $100,000 bail over assault charges. On Thursday, Gregory Morgan Jr. turned himself into authorities after being accused of assaulting two people during the enforcement operation. Prosecutors say the incident involved allegations that he pointed a gun at civilians during a confrontation. The agent posted the bail bond and was released as the case moves forward. And the Justice Department is announcing charges against 15 defendants in Medicaid fraud. Assistant Attorney General Colin McDonald for the fraud enforcement says defendants took money from seven state-managed Medicaid programs. They included a now-defunct Housing Support Initiative, a program helping autistic children, and another that assists disabled people with independent living. Trump administration officials, including Robert F. Kennedy Jr. and Dr. Mehmet Oz, came to Minnesota to announce those indictments. Also, Minnesotans needing to do all they can to prevent wildfires this holiday weekend. DNR Wildlife Management Specialist Karen Harrison says a lot of the state currently has moderate fire danger.
7: We're going to start to see that increase over the next couple of days. We have things in the weather like wind, warmer temperatures, or low humidity, which impact that fire danger.
6: By the way, she says to avoid wildfires, check fire danger levels, be cautious when working with outdoor equipment, and keep campfires smaller than 3 by 3 feet. And as Memorial Day weekend launches the busy summer travel season, Minnesota law enforcement agencies are ramping up a statewide crackdown on speeding. Shannon Grabo is with the Office of Traffic Safety.
8: From Memorial Day through Labor Day, Minnesota roads are some of the heaviest traveled of the year. Unfortunately, these months can also become the deadliest when people make bad decisions behind the wheel.
6: Now, she does say many people assume more traffic deaths occur during the winter months.
8: When the snow melts and the skies are clear and roads are dry, we tend to see more deadly crashes. Drivers become more comfortable, speeds increase, and too many people underestimate the risk.
6: Now, last year in Minnesota, there were 102 speed-related deaths and 388 serious injury crashes. Do slow down. And Minnesota saw a strong rebound in job growth during the month of April, adding nearly 16,000 jobs. That's the largest monthly increase more than a year, according to the Minnesota Department of Employment and Economic Development. The state's job growth outpaced the national rate, while Minnesota's unemployment rate held steady at 4.5%. Deed Commissioner Matt Verlach says,
9: "So normally when we see job growth of this pace, we'd be celebrating the positive economic situation that it probably reflects. But in this case, we believe that instead it could be an initial bounce back from the economic harms of Operation Metro Surge. So we are not popping champagne over what would normally be a pretty remarkable monthly jobs number."
6: Now, sectors including leisure and hospitality, construction, manufacturing, and transportation all posted gains. And there will be a Memorial Day ceremony at St. Mary's Cemetery at 723 West Winona Road, starting at 11 a.m. This coming Monday, organizers say the program will last around an hour. There will be a meal at the VFW in Alexandria following the ceremony. The event is put on by the Marine Corps League. The traditional event along Broadway in Alexandria will not be going on this Monday, Memorial Day. And as we head into the Memorial Day weekend, AAA says gas prices do remain high. In Minnesota, average gas prices are now at $4.36 per gallon as of Friday morning. The national average price of gas is currently at $4.55 per gallon. In Douglas County, gas prices average $4.25 per gallon. In Alexandria, gas prices range from $4.19 to $4.29 per gallon. For more on that, go to AAA's website. And the United Way and Discovery Middle School students teamed up once again for the Day of Caring. The United Way says they are grateful for a community that shows up for another, for one another. The Day of Caring is serving the Alexandria School District by providing 1,000 or more hours of community service through student service learning. Rachel Wise of the United Way says there were many students that participated in that event this year.
10: The kids had a lot of fun. We recapped at the end of the day, and they were able to kind of share some stories, and they really enjoyed just meeting people. You know, they said they got to interact with a few pets on some sites, you know, so that was fun for them. And then we saw some fun pictures of groups, you know, with the people that they were helping. You know, we had some people that were making them cookies and were really excited to have them there. So, yeah, the kids said that it just felt really good to be helping people.
6: Now, Luana Hintermeister was one of the area residents who benefit of the students dropping by her home. She says,
11: "The junior high kids came out and helped me clean my yard. Oh my goodness, all those happy kids and just smiling and so busy working. They exhausted me being here for about a couple hours. But it was just fun, and I had to share that. They washed windows. They dug quack grass. They picked up sticks. They cut branches. They pulled a grapevine out of a tree that I couldn't get out. You challenge a couple of guys, and they did it. They just worked and worked and worked."
6: Sounds great. And by the way, the service event helps out area senior citizens, military veterans, community agencies, nonprofit, and or anyone else who may have a special circumstance preventing them from completing outdoor projects due to an illness, injury, or other special need. Well done. And a ribbon-cutting ceremony took place on Thursday afternoon to celebrate the grand opening of the Agard Splash Pad at Fillmore Park, located along Fillmore Street in Alexandria. Patrick Sieve, who was instrumental in getting the splash pad going, talked during the event yesterday.
12: "It doesn't really matter where it comes from, how much it is. It's all kind of the same message, and it's all of us pulling in the same direction. It just took a little longer than I wanted, but I can't believe it. I think Bill and I came out here last week, and we were like, oh, my God. It looks so different on paper when you're out here. It's just crazy."
6: By the way, the Agard Splash Pad is located again at Fillmore Park and is made possible by the generosity and support Major donors, including A-Guard, Alexandria, Elks Lodge, Rotary Club of Alexandria, along with the Alexandria Splash Pad 2.0 Community Group, and many others throughout the area. And the National Weather Service says cool below normal temps will persist through Saturday, followed by much warmer temps going into next week. Forecasters say the best chance for rain showers comes this afternoon through Saturday morning. Much warmer air will arrive for Memorial Day on Monday, with highs in the low to mid 80s expected. Stay with us for the latest on the weather. And veteran Minnesota Timberwolves guard Mike Connolly is pending free agent and is hinting that he'd like to play another season in the NBA. He says he hasn't been a free agent in a while and will look at all options. He says he'd welcome a chance to return to Minnesota. He has more right now.
13: Really been a free agent for a while, feels like. So it's doing a lot of thinking, a lot of reflecting on, you know, what's important, our family, number one, you know, with the kids, my wife, what all they, you know, want out of this. And and one of my sons this morning said, good, you're done with basketball today. Like, as if, like, I'm done forever. So I'm like, I don't want to break it to him. I'm trying to play another year, brother, at least.
6: By the way, Conley is currently 38 years of age. And that's a look at your news. I'm Mark Anthony.
3: Yes, you are. And good morning to you, Mark Anthony.
6: Good morning as well.
3: So, raucous crowd yesterday at Fillmore?
6: Yeah, it was great. The mayor and others got wet.
3: I'll bet she did.
6: Yeah, she stepped right in. She was a good sport.
3: Mm-hmm.
6: So, that was fun.
3: How about Patrick?
6: Patrick and the kids.
3: Yeah.
6: They were in the splash pad area, too, and got wet.
3: And everything worked?
6: Oh,
3: everything
6: absolutely
3: turned on as expected.
6: Flawlessly, yes.
3: Oh, I'm so excited. Yeah.
6: So are you going to be the next one to go through?
3: Oh, no. It's for our children.
6: Well, the mayor was in there.
3: Yeah,
6: Patrick,
3: well, yes. And, you know. Maybe they'll have an adult happy hour every day from 5 to 6.
6: There you go.
3: That's great.
6: But no, it was great.
3: Oh, I'm so excited.
6: Good to see
3: so
6: a lot
3: excited
6: of key leaders in the community yesterday as well.
3: Big thank you to major sponsors and little sponsors and people who gave their piggy banks and
6: whatever. Yeah, well, that's what Patrick said too, that there's certainly big sponsors like A-Guard and so forth, but the little ones all added up too. And he said, you know, there's a lot you can get done with a cheeseburger.
3: I know, they gave away the cheeseburgers. It's so wonderful. Yeah.
6: But a lot of spaghetti, too.
3: Yes. Yeah. Yes.
6: Yes.
3: Travelers Inn downtown Alexandria put they walked the walk on this one. They were involved in it, and they just did everything they could. So.
6: But Patrick gave a shout-out, too, to his Travelers girls, too, who helped out so much.
3: Yeah. Yeah, when you're good to your people will be good to you, and they jumped right in and did what they could. That's great. I have so many friends that work there, worked there for a long time.
6: Yeah, it's amazing, isn't it, how
3: it
6: long
3: is
6: so many.
3: It is.
6: They do good business, and they're happy. And so, yeah, you stick around, just like you.
3: That's
6: me.
3: Right.
6: It's the longest I've ever worked at any place.
3: It is?
6: Oh, for sure.
3: How long?
6: So I came here right after KSAX TV shut down in December of that year when Brett gave me a call. So that was 2012.
3: Yeah.
6: So going on 14 years.
3: Now, did Brett know you had that big radio background?
6: Well,
3: because a lot of people assumed you were a meteorologist, a TV guy, and not everybody knew all that you know about radio.
6: Well, when I talked to him, and he gave me a call, and because I had shot an email, because I had heard it on the radio. This was the station I listened to.
3: Uh-huh.
6: I'm a news talk junkie.
3: Sure.
6: And so he's like, I don't know why I didn't think of giving you a call
3: awesome
6: when I reached out. And But, yeah, I think, you know, people don't realize I'm a radio guy at heart. In radio.
3: That's just crazy.
6: Up in Fargo, Moorhead. And while going to college up there, worked at WDAY. And
3: I thought, well, that's wonderful. We'll have Mark Anthony on board and, you know, he can learn. No, I didn't.
6: No, I mean, that's what probably a lot of people thought, you know, but nope.
3: The fact that you've been a news director, a program director, a station manager, a sales director, all those different hats, you know, my goodness.
6: In both radio and TV.
3: Yeah, pretty cool.
6: And a meteorologist and an anchor.
3: Well, I know I'm happy you're here.
6: Well, thanks.
3: Because then
6: we have a ball, don't we?
3: Yes, we do. And then I can say, Mark!
6: Yeah.
3: Okay. I'll talk to you later.
6: See ya.
3: We'll take a break and we will have our community calendar and funeral announcements next.
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3: 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Now, tomorrow, Tom Listel and the Lisi brothers to perform at Saturday Art Market. And on Sunday, the 26th, is the big drawing for the Encore Cash Raffle Fundraiser. 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Get in the barrel. Not literally, but... Memorial Day ceremony Monday, 11 o'clock at St. Mary's Cemetery. Lunch at the VFW following that Memorial Day ceremony. And that is our community calendar this morning. Funeral announcements coming up.
0: School year's wrapping up, Joe. Remember that feeling of the last day of school?
1: I remember in sixth grade, you crying in your lunchbox on the bus.
0: I had allergies.
1: No, it was because you asked Melissa H. to be your summer girlfriend.
0: It was a respectful offer.
1: Then she got on the bus and kissed Trevor Johnson.
0: Trevor Johnson was a phase.
1: They're married and have kids now.
0: Anyway, summer's almost here. Road trips, ball games, and cabin runs.
1: Don't let your vehicle ruin your summer like Trevor Johnson ruined Jake's.
0: Ouch. Right in the lunchbox.
1: Jetner Motors in Alexandria.
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3: 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Gerald Howard Koval, Sr., age 79, Mass of Christian Burial today, 11:30 at St. Mary's Local Church, the Catholic Church, with visitation 1 hour prior to the service. 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
25: Unconfirmed reports the U.S. could shrink its total troop numbers available in the event of an attack on a NATO country. Mr. Rubio said some of those issues would be discussed today.
26: The BBC's Tom Bateman, Secretary Rubio, says a peaceful solution of the standoff with Cuba's communist regime is looking less likely, although he says the administration would prefer a diplomatic solution. The U.S. Marines have showcased their formidable capabilities with a live fire exercise in Japan, showcasing the HIMARS mobile rocket system. The exercise, part of a strategy aimed at deterring potential Chinese aggression against Taiwan. He was a husband, a father, and a NASCAR champ. Kyle Busch has died at just 41 years of age. He passed away in the hospital, suffering what his family calls a severe illness. Watching Wall Street this morning, the Dow futures are up 178 points. NASDAQ futures 60 points higher. The S&P futures better by 16. More on these stories, townhall.com.
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26: Thousands of people have disappeared during the war in Sudan. In many cases, it's tearing families apart.
5: Fahmi al-Fateh never made it home from war in Sudan. His wife, Azahir Abdullah, has been searching for him for over a year. He used to say such sweet things to me, she says. He was the most precious thing in my life. She says her three-year-old son shouts at every passing motorcycle, thinking it's his father. The International Committee of the Red Cross says more than 8,000 people have gone missing during Sudan's three-year war. I'm Lawrence Brooks.
26: An explosion at a petrochemical plant in Hungary has killed one person, injured several others. The explosion occurred today during a restart after maintenance. Hungary's prime minister says seven people suffered burn injuries. Five helicopters used to transport the injured to nearby hospitals. News and analysis, townhall.com. Looks like a former Virginia school administrator is off the hook.
7: Judge Rebecca Robinson has dismissed all charges against former assistant principal Ebony Parker, who had been accused of ignoring repeated warnings that a six-year-old student at Richneck Elementary School in Newport News, Virginia, had a gun. Hours later, in January 2023, the student shot and wounded teacher Abby Zwerner. On the fourth day of the trial, the judge ruled, "The court is of the legal opinion that this is not a crime." Parker had been charged with 8 felony counts of child neglect, which could have carried a maximum penalty of 5 years in prison for each count. I'm Donna Warder.
26: SpaceX's newest and biggest Starship will have to wait at least another day before launching on a test flight from Texas. The launch team got within a half minute last evening of sending the mega rocket aloft. However, a series of last-minute problems forced a delay. More on these stories, townhall.com.

0: Oh, yeah. That's taking us back this morning.
1: That's right.
0: That could get you moving.
1: I'm just happy to be here. I'm Ringo.
0: Yeah. That's not what he said at WeFest.
1: He said, what did he say?
0: What am I doing here in a sea of cowboy hats?
1: Little out of place.
0: But they put on a great show.
1: That's fun. And that's part of the Sunday night, wasn't that? Because I know
0: they kind of...
1: when
0: the event ran through Sunday, it was the last. Okay. Last event on Sunday, it was an alternative to country music.
1: Sure.
0: Or
1: well, fun.
0: There was all kinds of things. Sometimes one year they'd have a really wonderful old traditional Western country singer.
1: Okay.
0: It was just fun. I think Little Richard was there.
1: Wow.
0: It was just a cool thing to find out the weekend.
1: Sure.
0: Yeah.
1: Well, fun times and fun times yesterday at the new Agard Splash Pad. The mayor went through and got a little wet and a lot of activity.
0: Oh, there's some
1: yesterday.
0: Great pictures on there's a great picture. Is that Patrick?
1: Yeah,
0: yep.
1: Very
0: oh,
1: fun.
0: Really cute pictures. Mm. And it's good because he's such a spokesperson for whatever he's involved in. Such a great, well-spoken spokesperson. Mm. So that makes it wonderful. And the pictures on Explore Alexandria, Minnesota Facebook page this morning are really, really nice.
1: Sure.
0: It's one of Patrick and the children. And his family, and of course, the mayor. I see my friend Carol Wenner and my friend Bill Franzine,
1: yeah. Joel
0: and Jeff Way, and Carl Qualley. Boy, everybody was there. It's awesome. That is just awesome.
1: Yeah, I know.
0: I think I see Sally Smith.
1: Okay. Yeah, I've got some video I'll be posting to Voice of Alexandria, too, of some of the speeches. Whether it's from Agard spokesperson, Tara Bitson.
0: Look at those kids run and play in that water. Isn't that cute? Ugh. Yep.
1: And some even came out in their bathing suits. They were ready for the fun.
0: Oh, of course. They came dressed for the success.
1: I mean, it was a little windy, a little chilly. It was hard to know quite how to dress.
0: I can remember when Memorial Day was so cold, so windy and rainy. And my dad had rented a cabin on Lake Darling at Violetta's Resort. And they were a couple from Chicago that owned the land, some land on Lake Darling, had a lovely resort. They were just here in the summer. And it had a big picture window. And we all sat in there and looked out at the lake with the white caps.
1: Okay. Oh, the white caps.
0: And rain and cold. And every once in a while we'd go, all right, let's go. And we'd run out and we'd jump in the water for a little while and then we'd grab our towels and run back in and watch
1: to warm
0: some
1: up.
0: Yeah. Yeah, so you can, these kids will be doing it. It doesn't matter what the weather's going to be. Oh,
1: well, I think we all can relate. When we were young, Tracy and I talk about it, we'd play out in the cold all day, making snow forts, tunnels.
0: And sometimes my mom spent more time bundling me up than I spent outside.
1: Oh.
0: Yeah, I do remember her saying that. What? Are you coming in?
1: Mm.
0: Get back out there. It's 10 below. I spent all that time getting you bundled up. Now go out there. No, she never did. She just unwrapped me again.
1: Mm. Yeah. Good memories.
0: Yes.
1: Right?
0: Oh, my goodness. Yeah, she was something else.
1: Mm. Was she from a big family?
0: Four.
1: Okay.
0: Yes. And
1: so where did she come in?
0: She was the oldest girl.
1: Okay.
0: Mm-hmm.
1: So a lot of responsibilities.
0: Mm-hmm. On the farm especially.
1: Sure.
0: Her brother, Melvin, was older than her, but not by much, I don't think.
1: Sure.
0: So. And then there's two more girls.
1: Hmm.
0: So, and they're all gone. So, yeah. I'm the older generation.
1: It's weird when you think of it. Yeah. Isn't it?
0: It is. Everybody older than me is gone. A couple, three cousins or so, but that's about it. But they're my generation. So, yeah.
1: Makes me think of the Who. Talking about my generation.
0: Yeah. Kind of, it makes me blubbery.
1: When you think about it?
0: Yeah. That how many people that have come and gone through my life.
1: Why not? So, and we look at pictures, too. We've got one of these things called an Aurora. And it has pictures that you upload and others can upload it. Mm-hmm. And it rotates
0: And people can send you pictures on it.
1: Right.
0: My daughter Terry got one for Christmas.
1: Okay.
0: And Sarah loads it with pictures of baby Mikey, my great-grandson. So,
1: yeah, we'll see pictures and we'll mention that too. Yeah, everyone in that picture no longer with us.
0: Did you guys buy that or was it gifted to you?
1: Tracy actually bought it for me as a gift.
0: Okay.
1: Yeah.
0: Oh, that was good.
1: Yeah. So I love it.
0: Yeah.
1: Oh, here's the little Who.

0: That's right. My generation. Mm-hmm. Your generation.
1: Mm-hmm.
0: Everyone's generation.
1: Everyone. Yeah. Huh.
0: Yeah, it is interesting, too, when you think about the different names. I mean, the greatest generation, the baby boomers, Gen X, Gen Z, how they classify the different generations.
1: Cool. Yep, that's for sure.
0: You got big plans for the weekend?
1: I don't know.
0: Okay.
1: Yeah.
0: I've got a graduation. I got to perform tonight over in Sauk Center, but then we're going down to Wilmer, Atwater area. We didn't get around. We were busy last weekend down in the Twin Cities helping our daughter Rachel and grandkids and son-in-law with their move. And we thought we could squeeze in road cleanup too, a stretch that we have in honor of my mom and dad in Candiwhite County. And then we were going to go to the cemeteries. We've got three we've got to go to, actually four, with great grandparents too. We always put flowers on my dad's grandfather, so my great grandfather and mother. And then we've also got some to put on. So I told you this story. My great-great-grandfather, Charles Magnusson, came over from Sweden in 1858, joined the Union Army, and died just days before the end of the Civil War. And he's buried at Calumet National Cemetery in New Orleans. And my dad wanted to have his body exhumed and brought back home. And I told him, I said, Dad, his wife remarried, and they're buried next to each other. And I checked with the funeral home and talked to one of the directors down there in Wilmer at Peterson Brothers. And he said at this stage, there would only be dirt to move. So if you had it exhumed, because the way they buried them back then.
1: So you can just move there the were marker. Wooden,
0: pardon?
1: Just move the marker. Because well, there's probably nothing there.
0: So well, what my there. Brother did, he okay. took a soil sample and brought that back, and we buried that. So kind of a soil boring.
1: Well, that was thoughtful.
0: Yeah. So anyway, my brother Brad did that. Mm-hmm. And so he is. So we did kind of abide my dad's wishes to want to return him back home, not everything, because, again, the coffin is wood that has disintegrated. And so there really, as they said, just soil to move. And so we took a little boring and brought that back home. And so we'll leave some flowers there. And on his former wife, again, she ended up remarrying. And so, yeah, we'll have busy weekend with that, going to cemetery and to cemetery.
1: Yeah. Well, I will definitely do that.
0: Okay.
1: Go to the cemeteries. But yeah. Okay, so I wanted to ask you, I know you don't spend a time hanging out on Facebook, but I happen to see it's supposedly the Elon Musk AI investment program.
0: Okay.
1: And you go in and you sign on and you put in $20.
0: Okay.
1: And people say, one lady said that when she checked back in 30 days, she thought it was a scam, but she thought, well, I'm worth $20 to find out. Mm. She had about $4,000.
0: Really? So you're investing in his company?
1: Well, who knows? I don't know. Maybe it's not even him. You know, you don't know.
0: Okay.
1: But, I mean, all of these people are saying, come on, you guys, you got to do this. You just put it in there, you know, set it and forget it.
0: Do know some of these type of investments. A friend of mine, when you try to withdraw it, then they're wanting more money to be put into it.
1: This goes right to you. This goes into your whatever designated fund. is my understanding. I just, you know, I'm so skeptical, and then I'm thinking, well, maybe this is his way of getting rid of some of those billions and helping people at the same time. I don't know.
0: He's supposed to be the first trillionaire, too.
1: Yeah.
0: But I know, again, with this person, it went into their account, but then when he would try to transfer it from that into his own savings account or checking account, they would ask you to put more money into it before you could. So I'm not saying maybe this is legit, but even though it appears.
1: This one says, okay, all right, it says, the guy at the bank laughed. He said, I was too late to start investing at 53. Well, no, you're not. I went home. I put $20 into AI investing. No experience, no advisor. AI handles it. I just approved the plan. Now I've got an AI running in the background. I just approved the plan. This one is built for investors over 50. It's called Finello. But that's not the one that I was interested in. I was interested, of course, in the one that
0: Elon
1: Musk had his picture and name on it. But you don't even know if he did that. I'm calling him.
0: And lots of times, again, they will put other people's pictures. So,
1: legit. You don't know. It could be some guy in his skid marked underwear somewhere.
0: Well, that's a happy thought.
1: I thought so. Then another
0: eat their Wheaties this morning.
1: Another thing I noticed this is that this big exercise stuff on Reels this morning. How to lose your bingo bat wings.
0: Okay.
1: The back of your arms.
0: Oh, that's what they're called?
1: And how to lift your lower belly.
0: Okay.
1: Should we all do that workout?
0: In one move.
1: Yeah, in one move.
0: Just
1: that
0: easy.
1: You have to do it more than once. So, you have two weights behind your head. You lift them up into the air as you lift up one leg at a time.
0: Looks easy peasy?
1: It does.
0: Okay.
1: Yeah. Well.
0: Well, I might see you over there during my newscast working out to it.
1: Yeah. Okay. I forgot my weights. Okay, we'll take a quick break and we'll be back with Mark in the News next here on KXRA.
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0: Yes, thank you, Patty. It is 7:25 coming up in this newscast. Well, the 100 deadliest days of summer kicks off this Memorial Day and will run through Labor Day. Officials remind you to drive carefully. And the Agard Splash Pad had their official ribbon cutting ceremony yesterday. And today is the day for opening day at the Legacy of the Lakes Museum in Alexandria. We'll have more on those stories, but first, a couple from Otter Tail County have been charged with fifth-degree drug possession and endangering a child. The two were charged earlier this week following an incident that sent their 23-month-old child to the emergency room back in March. According to the report, hospital in Elba Lake contacted the Otter Tail County Sheriff's Office reporting a 23-month-old girl was brought in due to cocaine ingestion. The incident reportedly took place at a Battle Lake home. The couple have been charged with, again, fifth-degree drug possession and endangering a child. The two will make their first court appearance set for June 22nd. And the Grand County Sheriff's Office has been made aware of a phishing scam in the area. Officials say if you receive a phone call, please do not answer any questions. They say hang up and call your local Star Bank or local law enforcement. Star Bank has locations in Elba Lake, Hancock, Graceville, and Barrett in the area. And the Minnesota State Patrol says they appreciate everyone who shared information and helped bring a case to a resolution. Officials had been asking for the public's help locating an

0: operation. Prosecutors say the incident involved allegations that he pointed a gun at civilians during a confrontation. And the Justice Department is announcing charges against 15 defendants in Medicaid fraud in the state. Assistant Attorney General Colin McDonald for the Fraud Enforcement Agency says defendants took money from seven state-managed Medicaid programs. They included a now-defunct housing support initiative, a program helping autistic children, and another that assists disabled people with independent living. The Trump administration officials on hand included Robert F. Kennedy Jr. and Dr. Mehmet Oz. Both came to Minnesota to announce the indictments. And as Memorial Day weekend launches the busy summer travel season, Minnesota law enforcement agencies are ramping up a statewide crackdown on speeding. Shannon Grabo is with the Office of Traffic Safety.
1: From Memorial Day through Labor Day, Minnesota roads are some of the heaviest traveled of the year. Unfortunately, these months can also become the deadliest when people make bad decisions behind the wheel.
0: Now, Grabo says many people assume more traffic deaths occur during the winter months.
1: When the snow melts and the skies are clear and roads are dry, we tend to see more deadly crashes. Drivers become more comfortable, speeds increase, and too many people underestimate the risk.
0: Last year in Minnesota, there were 102 speed-related deaths and 388 serious injury crashes. And Minnesota saw a strong rebound in job growth during April, adding nearly 16,000 jobs. That's the largest monthly increase in more than a year, according to the Minnesota Department of Employment and Economic Development. The state's job growth outpaced the national rate, while Minnesota's unemployment rate held steady at 4.5%. Deed Commissioner Matt Verlach says,
2: so normally when we see job growth of this pace, we'd be celebrating the positive economic situation that it probably reflects. But in this case, we believe that instead it could be an initial bounce back from the economic harms of Operation Metro Surge. So we are not popping champagne over what would normally be a pretty remarkable monthly jobs number.
0: Now, sectors including leisure and hospitality, construction, manufacturing, and transportation all posted gains here in the state. And Minnesotans need to do all they can to prevent wildfires over the Memorial Day weekend. Minnesota DNR wildfire prevention specialist Karen Harrison says a lot of the state currently has moderate fire danger.
3: We're going to start to see that increase over the next couple of days. We have things in the weather like wind, warmer temperatures, or low humidity, which impact that fire danger.
0: Harrison says to avoid wildfires, check fire danger levels, be cautious when working with outdoor equipment, and keep campfires smaller than 3 by 3 feet. And there will be a Memorial Day ceremony at St. Mary's Cemetery at 723 West Winona Road starting at 11 a.m. this coming Monday, Memorial Day. Organizers say the program will last about an hour. There will be a meal at the VFW following the ceremony. The event is put on by the Marine Corps League. The traditional event along Broadway in Alexandria will not be going on this Memorial Day. And the United Way and Discovery Middle School students teamed up once again for the Day of Caring. The United Way says they are grateful for a community that shows up for one another. The Day of Caring is serving the Alexandria School District by providing over 1,000 hours of community service through student service learning. Rachel Wise of the United Way says there were many students that participated this year.
4: The kids had a lot of fun. We recapped at the end of the day, and they were able to kind of share some stories, and they really enjoyed just meeting people. You know, they said they got to interact with a few pets on some sites, you know, so that was fun for them. And then we saw some fun pictures of groups, you know, with the people that they were helping. You know, we had some

0: people that it were making them cookies and were really excited to have them there. So, yeah, the kids said it just felt really good to be helping people.
1: Meanwhile, Luana Hintermeister was one of the area residents who benefited with the students dropping by her home and helping out.
2: The junior high kids came out and helped me clean my yard. Oh, my goodness, all those happy kids and just smiling and so busy working. They exhausted me being here for about a couple hours. But it was just fun, and I had to share that. They washed windows. They dug quack grass. They picked up sticks. They cut branches. They pulled a grapevine out of a tree that I couldn't get out. You challenge a couple of guys, and they did it. They just worked and worked and worked.
1: By the way, the service event helps out senior citizens, military veterans, community agencies, nonprofits, or anyone else who may have a special circumstance preventing them from completing outdoor projects. Well done. And today is opening day at the Legacy of the Lakes Museum. The museum is celebrating its 20th anniversary this year. They have been busy doing last-minute cleaning and touch-ups and finishing touches on many of their exhibits. Casey Johnson, associate director, says they have a lot planned for their 20th anniversary.
3: We do have a lot of fantastic new exhibits opening. Of course, we have our paddle art contest returning. This is the sixth year we've been running it. Yeah, so we had a record number of signups this year. We've already gotten quite a few back in, like, again, creativity is like unmatched and just beautiful works of art. And so I'm really excited to see the rest as they come in. Just want to see the paddle art. That part is free. So you can just come into the museum and see just the paddles if you would like. And you're able to vote for your favorite for most of the summer.
1: By the way, for more details on the Legacy of the Lakes Museum, just go to their website, legacyofthelakes.org. And a ribbon-cutting ceremony took place on Thursday to celebrate the grand opening of the Agard Splash Pad at Fillmore Park in Alexandria. Patrick Sieve was instrumental in getting the splash pad going. He talked during the event on Thursday.
4: It doesn't really matter where it comes from, how much it is. It's all kind of the same message, and it's all of us pulling in the same direction. And this took a little longer than I wanted, but it is. I can't believe it. I think Bill and I came out here last week, and we looked around and went, oh, my God. It looks so different on paper. When you're out here, it's just huge. So,
1: by the way, the Agard Splash Pad is located again at Fillmore Park and is made possible by the generosity and support of major donors, including Agard, Alexandria Elks Lodge, the Rotary Club of Alexandria, the Alexandria Splash Pad 2.0 Community Group, and many others who donated to that project. And the National Weather Service says cool, well below normal temps will be with us today, followed by much warmer air coming our way for next week. Forecasters say the best chance for rain showers coming in on Friday afternoon will last into Saturday morning. Much warmer air will arrive for Memorial Day with highs in the low to mid 80s expected. Stay with us for more on the weather. And veteran Minnesota Timberwolves guard Mike Conley is a pending free agent and has hinted he'd like to play another season in the NBA. He says he hasn't been a free agent in a while and will look at all his options. He said he'd welcome a chance to return to Minnesota. He talks about contemplating whether he will play another year in the NBA.
5: Really been a free agent for a while, feels like. So it's doing a lot of thinking, a lot of reflecting on, you know, what's important, our family, number one, you know, with the kids, my wife, what all they, you know, want out of this. And one of my sons this morning said, good, you're done with basketball today. Like, as if, like, I'm done forever. So I'm like, I don't want to break it to him. I'm trying to play another year, brother, at least.
1: By the way, Conley is currently 38 years of age. And that's a look at your news. I'm Mark Anthony.
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8: This is Weatherology. I'm meteorologist Jennifer Wojcicki with your Alexandria Lakes area forecast. We'll see periods of showers and thunderstorms here for today with cloudy skies and a high into the mid-50s. For tonight, a good chance for showers and storms, cloudy and temperatures holding steady. Saturday, mostly cloudy, high of 65 degrees. Then on Sunday, plenty of blue skies and sun, high of 78. Memorial Day, Monday, sunny, high of 87. For KXRA, I'm meteorologist Jennifer Wojcicki. Currently, it's 48.
6: And thank you, Jennifer. Cloudy skies, a wind from the east at 10 right now. Relative humidity, 63%. Sun going down tonight at 8:54. 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
2: The Minnesota Lynx got a game-high 16 points off the bench from Maya Caldwell and trounced Toronto last night at the Target Center 100-72. Caldwell was happy to contribute.
3: You couldn't ask for anything more. You know, like when you score and you look over to your bench and everybody's going crazy, like that just feeds into the energy for the players coming off the bench for our second groups, especially when it's end of the game and you're just kind of gassed. Looking over, seeing them doing backflips is like, all right, just gives you a little more energy.
2: The Lynx had five total players in double digits and improved to 3-2. They'll visit Chicago tomorrow. The AAA Saints lost last night to Omaha 11-3 in St. Paul, but did get a home run from Royce Lewis. He was demoted to AAA earlier this week. Twins general manager Jeremy Zoll talked about that decision, trying to get Lewis to find himself.
16: Obviously, since Royce came back from his brief stint on the IL this year, you know, his numbers haven't been where anyone are hoping that they'd be, but we also know there's a really good player in there that's had a ton of great moments for this organization, and I think there's still are more to come here. So, you know, building back that confidence and finding the mechanical adjustments, giving that time in AAA, I think will be really valuable. You know, we know how hard it can be to make those adjustments on the fly at the major league level with how good the pitching is each night, and hopeful this reset will get him going.
2: Zoll says they think Lewis will at some point be back to the major leagues.
16: We want to see, you know, the player, the confidence, the performance that we know he's capable of, and you know, if he's performing down there and the underlying metrics support the performance, and you know, then we'll be ready to bring him back and have him help us.
2: The Saints, meanwhile, remain at home tonight. The Twins were off last night. They'll start a three-game series tonight in Boston. The Gophers have hired longtime Augustana coach Greta Melstead to be their new softball coach, and the Vikings signed Steelers defensive tackle Isaiah Loudermilk. This is MNN Sports.
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28: If you know someone celebrating a birthday or anniversary today on May 22nd or the 23rd, 24th, or 25th, you're welcome to give us a call. We have the Birthday Club Monday through Saturday. 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We'd love to hear from you. 762-8167. And again, the Birthday Club is brought to you by BNC's Cafe, 612 3rd Avenue West, serving breakfast and lunch with breakfast served all day. 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
1: Happy birthday to you. Happy birthday to you. Happy birthday, dear Grammy. Happy birthday to you.
28: Oh, Griffin, when he was 3 years old.
4: Griffin.
28: Griffin. So cute.
4: Cool name.
28: 762-8167. A nice note says, happy birthday to my wonderful wife, Jane Rapp. We know who sent that.
4: Jerry?
28: You bet. Yes. So happy birthday, Jane.
4: Great couple.
28: Yeah, they are a great couple. Happy birthday, or excuse me, happy 45th wedding anniversary on Sunday, May 24th, to Bruce and Karen Larson. 762-8167. Look at the calls.
4: I love it. Yeah. And first in, queen for the day, as always, it's our friend Kathleen.
5: Yes, it helps to be queen for a day, even if it's once early in the morning.
4: Yes, it's a good way to start the day, isn't it?
5: Right. I would like to wish happy birthday to Julie Kakek today.
28: Okay.
4: And that's it?
5: That's it for today.
4: That's enough. Thanks, Kathleen.
28: Thanks, Kathleen.
5: Yes, have a good one.
4: Yes, you too. And our other friend, hey, we've got Cheryl joining us.
28: Hey,
4: hi, Cheryl.
28: Good morning.
7: Yeah, good morning, Mark and Patty. How are you guys?
4: We are doing well, aren't we, Patty?
28: We are, absolutely.
4: Yeah. Great. You're down in the city still? You're not out here, are you?
7: Nope, I'm still in Blaine and enjoying it. And
4: good deal.
7: So, yeah. Yep. I'd like to wish my son Ryan a very happy birthday. He's down here in Andover, too. So.
4: Oh, that's right. Well, good deal. Well, I hope he has a great day and have a wonderful weekend, Cheryl. Good hearing from you.
7: You guys as well.
4: Yeah, thank you.
7: Thank you.
4: All right. And Luana is joining us. Hi, Luana.
8: Hi, going out to Lobster Lake to Hannah Becker.
28: Oh,
8: that is my only granddaughter, so
28: oh,
8: she's
28: Hannah
8: my favorite.
28: Yeah.
4: Yeah, grandmas can say that when that's your only one, right? You don't want to otherwise.
8: I can't say that about my grandson.
28: There's too many.
8: There's four of them.
28: Yeah.
4: Well, thanks for talking to us yesterday about the program, too, Day of Caring.
8: Yes, it was just a fun time to have them, and I'm still smiling about all their happy, joyful ones.
4: That's great.
8: And looking through the windows that are cleaner than they were before.
28: Yes,
4: well, good deal.
28: Exactly.
4: Thanks.
8: Thank
4: I appreciate
8: you.
4: It, Luana.
28: Thank you, Luana.
8: Sure, bye.
4: All right. And you, of course, talked about an anniversary. And so I wanted to just play a little bit of this from the Flintstones.
9: And I didn't forget you, darling. Happy anniversary.
10: A tie. With spots on it already. Just what I always needed.
9: Oh, Fred.
10: Oh, happy anniversary. Happy anniversary.
4: There you go. Happy anniversary. Another call here. Hi there. Welcome.
11: Yes, I'd like to wish one of my favorite sisters a happy birthday on Sunday. It'll be Judy Clay's.
4: Oh, Judy's birthday. Great. Well, thank you. I hope you have a great weekend.
11: I hope so, too.
4: All
11: as
4: right.
11: long as your weather cooperates.
4: Yes, I'll work on that for you.
11: Have a good weekend, too. Bye-bye.
4: Yeah, thank you. Appreciate it. All right. I know you've got some you got to dive into.
28: I do. I'll dash ahead to Sunday because I'm on that page right now looking at Judy Clay out Osakis way. Ovid Jean-Louis is 11 today. Jenna Severson, happy birthday. And Mikko Cowdrey. I haven't seen him for so long.
4: Oh, that's great.
28: Tammy Hintermeister on Sunday. Amy Keen. Griffin Godfrey. What a kid. Bob Wilkin at Carlson Music Center. Sandy Weisbrook. Happy birthday, Sandy. And Jonathan Brunson. And singer-songwriter and Minnesota native Bob Dylan is 85.
4: Bob Dylan.
28: He's 85.
4: Nice.
28: Okay. Then... See, the 22nd is today. KXRA's own Kathleen Cayley. She's a delight. Greatest laugh. Laughs like a silly girl and sings like an angel. Happy birthday to Cindy Gulbranson. Mackenzie Zins is 13 today.
4: 13?
28: Mm-hmm. Hannah Jo Becker, Sharon Henningsgaard. Happy 15th anniversary, I think, to Nick and Brittany Lavin. Happy anniversary to Bruce and Karen Larson. I already said that, 45 years. And Julie K. Kak, Ryan Clavin, Roseanne Kahn, Cliff Mulville, M&O Radiator Repair. It's a good place to take a leak. And also Jane Rapp. Okay, then we'll look at Saturday.
4: Okay.
28: Let's see. Here we go. Saturday is the 23rd, and we say happy anniversary to my little sweet kiddos, Trevor and Bobby Hay. Happy birthday, Christian Martinson. Max Pedersen, 4 years old. What a name. Mm. He's going to be a professional wrestler, I think. He's four today. Yeah, tomorrow, Saturday, the 23rd. Gary Kluver has a birthday tomorrow. He's not going to be a professional wrestler.
4: Okay.
28: Okay. Frank Kalina, Dave Holm, Leah Collins, Debbie Hebel, and Nancy Hansen down in Nelson all have birthdays tomorrow. Okay. So those are my 3 days.
4: Excellent.
28: Yeah.
4: Well, let's see here. Major League Baseball pitcher, former Tommy John, 83 today. Also from the group Diamond Rio, singer and bassist Dana Williams, 65 today. And here's a little bit of Diamond Rio.

0: go. Diamond Rio's.
1: Oh.
0: Of course, one of their singers with a birthday today. So okay. A happy birthday.
1: Well, that's our birthday club. And today is Friday. So we're playing trivia for a $10 gift certificate from 6th and Broadway Clothing and Decor. 762-8167. You can win once every 30 days. Don't even try it. Okay.
0: Well, our question, what year was it that the Great Train Robbery took place in Indiana? 7 members of the Reno gang held up the train crew, unhooked the locomotive, and made off with $90,000 in cash, gold, and bonds. What year was that?
1: Wow.
0: 762-8167. 762-8167.
1: That was a pretty good robbery.
0: It was. Huh. Boy, I wonder what that's worth today now.
1: I don't know.
0: It was $90,000, but give us a call. Again, our number, 762-8167. I'm going to give you, being the lines aren't lighting up, three, Patty, count them, three choices. Was it A, 1838, B, 1868, or C, 1898? What do you think? 30-year gap there. And let's go to our phone lines. Hi, you're first in. Do you have a year?
2: 1866.
0: The choice is 1838, 1868, or 1898. So you'll go with 1868?
2: Yes, I'm sorry.
0: No, you're fine. No. So I just want to make sure you are correct. Who is this?
2: Garth Olson.
0: What a cool name, Garth. I like that. Are you a singer, too?
2: Thank you. only in the shower. And
0: there you go. Oh. All right, buddy. Well, you're a winner. And you can pick that up at our front desk Monday through Friday, although this Monday we will be closed the business side. So you can do it today or you can do it Tuesday through Friday of next week. Have a great Memorial Day weekend, Garth.
2: Yeah, yes. Both you, too. Thank you.
1: Thank
0: I appreciate
1: you.
0: That.
1: Oh, that's so nice. And yeah. News headlines are next, brought to you by Gary's Auto Glass for the best in mobile glass service, repair, and replacement. Let Gary come to you.
0: Well, Patty, these are some of those news headlines. The 100 deadliest days of summer kicks off this Memorial Day running through Labor Day. And the United Way and Discovery Middle School students teamed up once again this week for the Day of Caring. And also, as we head into the Memorial Day, AAA says gas prices remain historically high. We'll have more on those stories and many others coming your way next hour.
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12: Among other matters, tensions persist as Iran has closed the strait and the U.S. is blockading Iranian ports. President Trump is sending an additional 5,000 American troops to Poland.
13: His announcement came just weeks after he had ordered the same number of troops to be pulled out of Europe. NATO officials were meeting in Helsingborg, Sweden, when they reacted to the news, including Swedish Foreign Minister Maria Malmer Stenergard.
14: Well, it is confusing, indeed, and not always easy to navigate.
13: NATO Secretary General Mark Rutte seemed pleased with the decision, and so too did Polish Foreign Minister Radosław Sikorski.
15: I want to thank the President and everybody who contributed to this decision.
13: Trump announced the deployment on Truth Social, citing strong ties with Polish President Karol Nawrocki. I'm Lawrence Brooks.
12: Another Trump project proposed for the nation's capital has cleared another hurdle.
16: President Trump says there are
17: 59 of them in the world.
16: He's talking about
17: a triumphal arc. It's usually done for victories in war and things.
16: But Washington, D.C.?
17: We're the only important and major city that doesn't have one.
16: But the U.S. Commission of Fine Arts has now given final approval to the design.
12: Correspondent Ben Thomas says another federal agency would have to approve it before the project could go ahead. Texas Attorney General Ken Paxton touting the president's endorsement as he heads into the final days of his Republican primary runoff against Senator John Cornyn. On Wall Street, ahead of this morning's opening bell, Dow futures are up 356 points, NASDAQ futures 117 points higher. More on these stories, townhall.com.
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12: Some unionized Samsung workers in South Korea are voting on a proposed pay deal that would head off a threatened strike. Samsung's chip business and its profits have soared thanks to the AI boom.
19: The deal between the union and Samsung was only reached hours before the union's deadline. As part of the deal, Samsung will set aside around 10% of its profit as bonuses for its employees. Each worker in the company's memory chip division is expected to bring home hundreds of thousands of dollars worth of stocks this year. The union's leader celebrated the deal, but other employees in the company who make TVs and phones will miss out on the windfall.
12: That's the BBC's Jay Kwan in Seoul. Israel says it has released and deported hundreds of activists who took part in a flotilla trying to breach Israel's naval blockade of Gaza. The Israeli Foreign Ministry says that all foreign activists have now been deported. News and analysis at townhall.com. An NFL MVP and Super Bowl champ quarterback has re-signed to a big money deal.
0: Reigning NFL Most Valuable Player Matthew Stafford has agreed to a one-year contract extension through the 2027 season with the Los Angeles Rams. ESPN reported the deal is worth $55 million. The deal indicates that the 38-year-old quarterback is at least strongly thinking about staying with the Rams past the upcoming season. The Rams surprised the league by drafting Alabama quarterback Ty Simpson with the 13th overall pick last month. I'm Gethin Coolball.
12: Forecasters expect a developing El Nino could dampen the upcoming Atlantic hurricane season while not completely wiping out the chance of violent weather. NOAA is forecasting a below-average season, a season with fewer named storms and hurricanes. More on these stories, townhall.com.

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9: This is weatherology. I'm meteorologist Jennifer Wojcicki with your Alexandria Lakes area forecast. We'll see periods of showers and thunderstorms here for today with cloudy skies and a high into the mid-50s. For tonight, a good chance for showers and storms, cloudy, and temperatures holding steady.
10: So look at your weather forecast. PowerPointWeatherology.com.
7: And right now we have 47 degrees here at our KXRA studios, cloudy skies, wind from the east at 10, and the sun going down tonight at 8:54. It's 8 minutes after 8. Mark joins us with news next.
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13: Yes, thank you, Patty. Up in this newscast, well, the 100 deadliest days of summer kicks off this Memorial Day and will run through Labor Day. Officials remind you to drive carefully. And the Agard Splash Pad had their official ribbon cutting ceremony yesterday. And today is the day for opening day at the Legacy of the Lakes Museum in Alexandria. We'll have more on those stories. But first, a couple from Otter Tail County have been charged with fifth-degree drug possession and endangering a child. The two were charged earlier this week following an incident that sent their 23-month-old child to the emergency room back in March. According to the report, hospital in Elba Lake contacted the Otter Tail County Sheriff's Office, reporting a 23-month-old girl was brought in due to cocaine ingestion. The incident reportedly took place at a Battle Lake home. The two will make their first court appearance set for June 22nd. And the Grand County Sheriff's Office has been made aware of a phishing scam in the area. Officials say if you receive a phone call, please do not answer any questions. They say hang up and call your local Star Bank or local law enforcement. Star Bank has locations in Elba Lake, Hancock, Raceville, and Barrett in the area. And an ICE agent is being released after posting a $100,000 bail over assault charges. On Thursday, Gregory Morgan Jr. turned himself in to authorities after being accused of assaulting two people during the enforcement operation. Prosecutors say the incident involved allegations that he pointed a gun at civilians during a confrontation. And as Memorial Day weekend launches the busy summer travel season, Minnesota law enforcement agencies are ramping up a statewide crackdown on speeding. Shannon Grabo is with the Office of Traffic Safety.
14: From Memorial Day through Labor Day, Minnesota roads are some of the heaviest traveled of the year. Unfortunately, these months can also become the deadliest when people make bad decisions behind the wheel.
13: Now, Grabo says many people assume more traffic deaths occur during the winter months.
14: When the snow melts and the skies are clear and roads are dry, we tend to see more deadly crashes. Drivers become more comfortable, speeds increase, and too many people underestimate the risk.
13: Last year in Minnesota, there were 102 speed-related deaths and 388 serious injury crashes. And there will be a Memorial Day ceremony at St. Mary's Cemetery at 723 West Winona Road starting at 11 a.m. this coming Monday, Memorial Day. Organizers say the program will last about an hour. There will be a meal at the VFW following the ceremony. The event is put on by the Marine Corps League. The traditional event along Broadway in Alexandria will not be going on this Memorial Day. And the United Way and Discovery Middle School students teamed up once again for the Day of Caring. The United Way says they are grateful for a community that shows up for one another. The Day of Caring is serving the Alexandria School District by providing over 1,000 hours of community service through student service learning. Rachel Wise of the United Way says there were many students that participated this year.
15: The kids had a lot of fun. We recapped at the end of the day, and they were able to kind of share some stories, and they really enjoyed just meeting people. You know, they said they got to interact with a few pets on some sites, you know, so that was fun for them. And then we saw some fun pictures of groups, you know, with the people that they were helping. You know, we had some people that were making them cookies and were really excited to have them there. So, yeah, the kids said it just felt really good to be helping people.
13: Meanwhile, Luana Hintermeister was one of the area residents who benefited with the students dropping by her home and helping out.
16: The junior high kids came out and helped me clean my yard. Oh, my goodness, all those happy kids and just smiling and so busy working, they exhausted me being here for about a couple hours. But it was just fun, and I had to share that. They washed windows, they dug quackgrass, they picked up sticks, they cut branches. They pulled a grapevine out of a tree that I couldn't get out. You challenge a couple of guys, and they did it. They just worked and worked and worked.
13: By the way, the service event helps out senior citizens, military veterans, community agencies, nonprofits, or anyone else who may have a special circumstance preventing them from completing outdoor projects. Well done. And today is opening day at the Legacy of the Lakes Museum. The museum is celebrating its 20th anniversary this year. They have been busy doing last-minute cleaning and touch-ups and finishing touches on many of their exhibits. Casey Johnson, associate director, says they have a lot planned for their 20th anniversary.
17: We do have a lot of fantastic new exhibits opening. Of course, we have our paddle art contest returning. This is the sixth year we've been running it. Yeah, so we had a record number of signups this year. We've already gotten quite a few back. And, like, again, creativity is, like, unmatched and just beautiful works of art. And so I'm really excited to see the rest as they come in. Just want to see the paddle art. That part is free. So you can just come into the museum and see just the paddles if you would like. And you're able to vote for your favorite for most of the summer.
13: By the way, for more details on the Legacy of the Lakes Museum, just go to their website, legacyofthelakes.org. And a ribbon-cutting ceremony took place on Thursday to celebrate the grand opening of the Agard Splash Pad at Fillmore Park in Alexandria. Patrick Sieve was instrumental in getting the splash pad going. He talked during the event on Thursday.
18: It doesn't really matter where it comes from or how much it is. It's all kind of the same message, and it's all of us pulling in the same direction. And this took a little longer than I wanted, but it is. I can't believe it. I think Bill and I came out here last week, and we looked around and went, oh, my God. It looks so different on paper. When you're out here, it's just huge. So,
13: by the way, the Agard Splash Pad is located again at Fillmore Park and is made possible by the generosity and support of major donors, including Agard, Alexandria Elks Lodge, the Rotary Club of Alexandria, the Alexandria Splash Pad 2.0 Community Group, and many others who donated to that project. And the National Weather Service says cool, well below normal temps will be with us today, followed by much warmer air coming our way for next week. Forecasters say the best chance for rain showers coming in on Friday afternoon will last into Saturday morning. Much warmer air will arrive for Memorial Day with highs in the low to mid 80s expected. Stay with us for more on the weather. And veteran Minnesota Timberwolves guard Mike Conley is a pending free agent and has hinted he'd like to play another season in the NBA. He says he hasn't been a free agent in a while and will look at all his options. He said he'd welcome a chance to return to Minnesota. He talks about contemplating whether he will play another year in the NBA.
19: He's been a free agent for a while, feels like. So it's doing a lot of thinking, a lot of reflecting on, you know, what's important, our family, number one, you know, with the kids, my wife, what all they, you know, want out of this. And, you know, one of my sons this morning said, good, you're done with basketball today. Like, as if, like, I'm done forever. So I'm like, I don't want to break it to him. I'm trying to play another year, brother, at least.
13: By the way, Conley is currently 38 years of age. And that's a look at your news. I'm Mark Anthony.
20: 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Thank you so much for the local and regional news information. I am Dave McClurg, letting you know that it is now 18 minutes after 8 o'clock. And straight ahead, we have the Friday, May 22nd edition of the Alexandria Cardinal Sports Report. 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
20: 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Friday, the best day of the week. It happens to be Friday number 4 in a month where we've got 5 Fridays. And as I was sharing with J.P. Boleyn over on our sibling station earlier today, Z99.3, we have a scenario in 2026 where Memorial Day is as early as it can be on the calendar, and Labor Day is as late as it can be on the calendar. Early Memorial Day, late Labor Day, longer unofficial summer season. So for students and faculty members and those that normally work in schools on a regular basis, you get a bonus week of summer vacation this year. Enjoy it, including today and going all the way until Monday, September 7th, we have 109 days of the unofficial summer season. A lot of people like to say the Memorial Day weekend is the kickoff to the unofficial start of summer, and that the Labor Day weekend is the unofficial end of summer. So being that we have that bonus week of summer in there, 109 days of the unofficial summer season starts today. We do hope you and yours have a very enjoyable holiday weekend, but please make it a safe weekend as well and allow a little patience behind the wheel. I have noticed, and I need to exercise that discipline myself, we have visitors to our area that may not be quite familiar with the noted spots that you and I like to get to and know how to get there on a conventional basis. But for our guests that are visiting the Alexandria Lakes area or other parts of the region, they tend to take it a little bit slower. So patience is a good virtue to have if you happen to be a motorist as we get into the unofficial summer season. We're going to share some information with you regarding our final game play-by-play broadcast of the Alexandria Cardinals softball season that took place yesterday down in the Granite City. We're also going to share some details coming up regarding progress for the Alexandria Cardinal boys golf team as the Cardinals concluded play yesterday in the Central Lakes Conference Championships, which were hosted on day two by the Sartell Sabres at Blackberry Ridge Golf Club in Sartell. But we're going to start first and foremost with Section 8AA boys tennis. Nick Jansen, the head coach of the Alexandria Cardinals, was able to share some great news with me this morning, and I am happy to pass that great news on to you as well. Alexandria will have two of its players, both Donovan Rosu and Nathan Cook, will represent the Cardinals in the Class AA Boys Tennis State Championships coming up next month. Going into yesterday's Section 8AA Individual Tennis Tournament at the St. Cloud Tech High School Tennis Courts, the Alexandria Cardinals had five representatives that came out of the north subsection of Section 8AA earlier this week. That included Cedric Soderholm in the singles division, and it included both of Alexandria's entries in the doubles bracket, Logan Holtz and Bennett Teaser, partnered up, as did Donovan Rosu and Nathan Cook. Now, frequently throughout the course of the spring season, Donovan, Nathan, and also Bennett have been part of Alexandria's singles lineup, but frequently you do see it for the postseason that you sometimes have some really good singles players partner up to become a doubles team, and then they have some success competing during the postseason in doubles. We'll start first of all with Cedric Soderholm. He came into yesterday as the number four seed out of the north half of Section 8AA. He ended up matching up against the number one seed out of the south, Braden Swarzynski of St. Michael Albertville. And Cedric Soderholm's individual season came to an end yesterday as he was defeated by the St. Michael Albertville opponent, 6-1, 6-4. So a straight set victory for the number one seed out of the south half of Section 8AA. Then in doubles, the tandem of Logan Holtz and Bennett Teaser, they were the number three seed out of the north half of Section 8AA, so they matched up against the second seed out of the south half, which happened to be a Monticello doubles team of William Kuhn and Matthias Sundin. The Kuhn-Sundin duo ended up defeating Logan Holtz and Bennett Teaser in straight sets. Somewhat competitive match, especially in the first set, which went 6-4 to the Monticello doubles team. And then the Kuhn-Sundin tandem ended up winning that second set 6-2. Now, talking a little bit about Donovan Rosu and Nathan Cook, because they were able to maximize their experience down at the St. Cloud Tech High School tennis courts yesterday. Donovan Rosu and Nathan Cook were the number one seed out of the north half, meaning that during their play on Monday at the Alexandria Area High School Tennis Complex, they were able to win all of their matches to get that number one seed. So in the first round of sections yesterday down at Tech, the Rosu-Cook doubles team ended up defeating a doubles team from Buffalo High School, that being Grady Grossman and Wyatt Anderson. That was a straight set victory, 6-2, 6-4. As it would turn out, Monticello's William Kuhn and Matthias Sundin would end up playing both of Alexandria's doubles teams in the individuals yesterday because, as we noted earlier, The Kuhn-Sundin duo defeated Logan Holtz and Bennett Teaser, and that put them into the second round or the semifinals, where they matched up against Donovan Rousseau and Nathan Cook. Well, the Cook-Rousseau tandem ended up prevailing there in a highly competitive two-set match. The Alexandria doubles team prevailed 6-4 and 7-5. So that put Nathan and Donovan into the championship match, where they took on a couple of players from Becker, Sawyer Brown, not to be confused with the country music group of the same name, and Landon Peterson. And the Peterson-Brown duo ended up winning both sets there. Very strong in the first set, winning all six games there. Second set was a little more competitive, but the Brown-Peterson duo ended up winning that 6-4. So with that, Landon Peterson and Sawyer Brown from Becker were able to clinch their spot in the Class AA individual state tennis tournament next month. So Donovan Rousseau and Nathan Cook then had to move into a true second match, where they competed against a couple of players from Sartell High School, Colin Otto and Alex Burns. There, Nathan Cook and Donovan Rousseau were able to punch their ticket to state. They ended up winning that true second match, losing only four games along the way. It would go 6-1, 6-3 in favor of Rousseau and Cook. So with that, Donovan Rousseau and Nathan Cook are off to state, representing Alexandria in the individual Class AA Boys Tennis Tournament, starting on June 4th at the Baseline Tennis Center on the U of M campus in Minneapolis. So, wings up to Donovan Rousseau and Nathan Cook on qualifying for the State Boys Tennis Tournament as representatives out of Section 8AA. So the Cardinals will have those two players competing at state in early June. The Alexandria Cardinal fast pitch softball team was seeking to extend its season yesterday as the Cardinals were in St. Cloud, ironically just a matter of paces away from the St. Cloud Tech High School tennis courts, because it was the Tech varsity softball diamond where the St. Cloud Crush hosted Alexandria in an elimination bracket game in the Class 4A Section 8 softball tournament. Hopefully you were on hand to watch yesterday, but if you weren't, here's a recap. The 2026 season came to its conclusion on Thursday for the

behind 1-0 after a third-inning double by Carly Backus, plated teammate Lainey Sheets. Alexandria rallied to tie the score in the top of the fifth inning, when with two out and pinch runner Anna Johnson stationed at second, outfielder Emily Nicola boomed a double to deep right center field to score Johnson and tie the game. The Crush then responded with a three-run bottom of the fifth inning, while tacking on three more runs in the sixth inning. The Cardinals would have scoring chances in both the sixth and seventh innings, being held off the board by Gross in the top of the sixth inning when Alexandria loaded the bases with two out but failed to score. Kvitt was able to deliver a two-out single in the top of the seventh inning to score teammate Brooklyn McPhail with the game's final run. Backus, Sheets, McKenna Mork, Leah Imdick, and Elise Thompson each collected two hits for St. Cloud. Both of the Imdick hits drove in runs, while Backus clubbed two of St. Cloud's five doubles, with each of the two baggers knocking home a run. The Crush finished with 7 runs, 11 hits, 1 error, with 6 runners left on base. Alexandria finished with 2 runs, 7 hits, 2 errors, while stranding 7 runners. For a second consecutive postseason game, senior Lauren Getch was in the circle for the Cardinals, and she pitched a complete game, yielding the 11 hits to the Crush, while striking out no one and walking one batter. Thursday's playoff game marked the last in an Alexandria Cardinal uniform for 8 players who will participate in commencement next week. The group includes Ava Staples, along with 7 other players that got into the game in one form or another on Thursday. Anna Johnson was able to score 1 of the 2 runs for Alexandria. Teammate Gabby Rassett delivered a pinch hit in the top of the seventh inning, while Ava Klemick, Brooklyn McPhail, Addie Johnson, Lauren Getch, and Mari Kvitt were all in the batting order for Alexandria. The Cardinals concluded their season at 6-14, while the St. Cloud Crush now stands at 10-11, moving into another elimination game on Tuesday at Monticello. A couple of other Alexandria Cardinal sports notes from Thursday. Congratulations to Donovan Rosu and Nathan Cook from the Alexandria boys tennis team, who are going on to the 2026 State Class AA tournament. The Rosu-Cook duo went 3-1 on Thursday to play second in the doubles bracket in Section 8 AA. Meanwhile, in Sartell, Alexandria competed to a third-place finish in the Central Lakes Conference Boys Golf Championships. The Cardinals finished with a 2-day combined score of 581, which ended up being 12 shots behind the CLC champion Brainerd Warriors, who finished with a 569. And let's go into a little further discussion regarding what happened in the second and final day of the competition for the Central Lakes Conference Boys Golf Championships yesterday. Brainerd was able to put together a couple of really solid rounds. Of course, the Warriors hosted round number 1 on Wednesday, and then Sartell was the host yesterday. Brainerd's 2-day combined score of 569 outpaced the field by 8 shots. Detroit Lakes ended up finishing second in the CLC Boys Golf Championships with a 2-day combined score of 577. Alexandria actually had a couple of good days of their own. Most years, a team score of 581 would put Alexandria in contention for the conference title. But boy, Brainerd's got one of its strongest boys golf teams in many, many years. And don't forget, Detroit Lakes won the Class AA State Boys Golf Team title last spring. So they've got some veteran golfers back, and they'll be a force in Class AA should they qualify as a team again. Wilmer ended up placing fourth behind Alexandria, 23 shots behind Alexandria's Cardinals. Then the Sartell Sabres finished fifth, followed by Sauk Rapids Rice, Fergus Falls, Ricori, and the St. Cloud Crush. Individually, Alexandria's Weston Nyberg ended up in a tie for second place. The medalist for the meet had a 2-day combined score of 138. Weston Nyberg followed up his 67 on Wednesday with a 75 yesterday for a 2-day score of 142. Also for Alexandria, both Henry Buntweiler and Blake Scholl were in the top 10. Henry Buntweiler tied for 8th with a 2-day score of 145, and Blake Scholl was just 1 shot back at 146 over the 2 days, and that earned him 10th place honors. The Cardinals' Gunnar Johnson had a 2-day score of a 153, and he and teammate Brady Gunberg shot 153s, so both were tied for 22nd place. McCoy Denny ended up with a 2-day combined score of 154 to place 24th, and Will Thornburg had a 2-day combined score of 154.

0: 59, and that placed him tied for 33rd. Again, the top portion of the Central Lakes Conference in boys golf, really, really strong. Alexandria and Brainerd, along with Sartell, should have a pretty intense duel coming up next week for the Section 8 AAA Boys Golf Championship. Alexandria has won the last 10 Section 8 AAA Boys Golf titles. Winning the 11th straight might be the biggest challenge that Alexandria has had, because Brainerd has been a force, just as Alexandria has here in 2026. The Section 8 AAA Girls and Boys Golf Championships will be going on next week. And that's 2 days of competition. The gentlemen will be at the Headwaters Golf Club up in the Park Rapids area. The ladies will be in the northwestern edge of Stearns County and the southern edge of Todd County, competing at Greystone Golf Club in Sauk Center. Also coming up next week, you'll have Section 8 AAA Track and Field Competition. This is Alexandria's first year competing in the big school class in the three-class setup. Remember, the last few years, Alexandria's competed in Class AA. And last spring, Alexandria's boys track and field team placed second in Class AA, while the Alexandria girls track and field team won a second consecutive state championship in that class. Now, the Cardinal track and field teams are in Class AAA. And the first day of competition for the Section 8 AAA track and field will be next Wednesday. And then the competition will wrap up on Saturday, May 30th. Also next week, the Alexandria Cardinal baseball team will begin its postseason. The Cardinals likely will be on the road on Tuesday to start the Section 8 Class 4A tournament. The exact bracketing for that section will be released by the Minnesota State High School League this weekend. We will feature Alexandria Cardinal baseball on a Tuesday afternoon, regardless of if Alexandria is at home or on the road. Once we have more details, we'll share those with you right here on KXRA. 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As noted earlier, this kicks off the unofficial start of the summer season, with today being Friday, May 22nd. The back end of the weekend will be Memorial Day, Monday, May 25th, and on that day we will have our regular schedule of Alexandria Cardinal sports reports, meaning the shorty around 12:15 in the afternoon as part of the KXRA noon news hour, and then our full Cardinal sports report programs on Monday will air around 8:20 a.m. and 5:35 p.m. Make it a safe and enjoyable Memorial Day weekend, and wings up! I'm Dave McClurg.
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5: Sports is next from the Minnesota News Network. And today on Open Line, we're going to be talking to the folks from the Douglas County Library. Hopefully, Dawn will be here with some of her staff. And then the second half, Arts Collaborative. What's going on in the community? A lot. Our farmers market is on tomorrow morning. The art market is going to be adjacent to the farmers market starting tomorrow morning with live music from 9 to 1. And the Home City Farmers Market starts tomorrow morning. They have music tomorrow and in the kids' corner. And they have breakfast served in the Home City Church. And it is always so delicious. So you want to be sure to stop out and check that out in Home City, Minnesota, tomorrow as they start their program, which will run through September 26th. 8:30 to 11:30 is the Farmers Market in Home City at the church, and breakfast runs from 8:30 to 10:30. Saturday Art Market. Every Saturday from 9 a.m. to 1 p.m., May 23rd through September 5th, music will run from 9:30 to 12:30 every Saturday. I think I said 9 to 1, but it's 9:30 to 12:30. And tomorrow morning, the musicians will be Tom Listel and Lisi Brothers to perform at Saturday Art Market tomorrow. Sports next.
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1: This is MNN Sports. I'm Mike Grimm. Five players scored in double figures, led by reserve guard Maya Caldwell, and the Lynx beat Toronto last night in Minneapolis 100-72. Minnesota head coach Cheryl Reeves says Caldwell earned post-game accolades.
2: Gave her the game ball, thought she was obviously instrumental, and that's what she's capable of doing, both defensively and offensively, accepting the larger responsibility for that second group. She's been in these spaces before. It's been her job before, making sure that, she's able to guard and do the things we need to do at that end. And so there's no slippage there. And then, very opportunistic offensively. And, obviously shooting the threes and off the bounce, she was really good.
1: The Lynx improved to 3-2. They'll visit Chicago tomorrow for a noon game in the Windy City. The AAA Saints lost at home last night to Omaha 11-3, but Royce Lewis homered in his first at bat. He had been demoted earlier this week to St. Paul, and Twins general manager Jeremy Zoll says that decision was not an easy one, but they had to do it.
3: We just had to make a call around playing time and what's best for him and the team and the organization. But, anytime that players are going through struggles, we know there's a mental component to that last question, and want to do everything we can to provide the right support system and structure to make them feel like they're in a good spot. And we'll continue to be there for Royce, and we're ready for him in St. Paul. We'll have all the resources there for him, all the different coaches, coordinators, experts ready to partner with him and get him rolling.
1: The Saints remain at home tonight. They'll take on Omaha at 6:37. The Twins, meanwhile, were off last night. They'll start a three-game series tonight in Boston. That starts a 10-game road trip. The Gophers have hired longtime Augustana head coach Greta Melstad to take over their softball program, and the Minnesota Vikings signed Steelers defensive tackle Isaiah Loudermilk. This is MNN Sports.
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8: And in our news this morning, with the war in Iran now nearly 3 months old and technically in a state of ceasefire, Secretary of State Marco Rubio is providing an update on steps that are being taken to the end to end the conflict. He told reporters today that negotiations have recently seen a little bit of movement, but cautioned that Iran's stockpile of enriched uranium and its effort to create a tolling system of sorts in the Strait of Hormuz are still, quote, not acceptable. Thousands showed up to mourn the loss of three men who were killed protecting children inside a California mosque. San Diego police say a crowd of about 5,000 people attended a traditional Muslim prayer service on Thursday at the city's largest mosque. The men were eulogized as heroes for stopping two armed suspects on Monday from entering the mosque. President Trump will be in upstate New York today to give a speech about his economic success. Republican Congressman Mike Lawler is welcoming the visit to Rockland Community College and claims Trump has a lot to be proud of. Lawler's House race is viewed as one of the most competitive in the upcoming midterms. U.S. lawmakers are trying once again to make daylight saving time permanent. In 2022, the U.S. Senate tried to make it year-round, but the measure didn't pass the House. On Thursday, a House committee voted in favor of it. The measure is supported by President Trump and is expected to face opposition in the Senate. The Late Show with Stephen Colbert aired its final episode Thursday night after CBS announced last summer that it was canceling the show. Former President Obama was among those who acknowledged the end of an era and paid tribute to Colbert on social media. One person was sent to the hospital after a fight broke out between families at a kindergarten school graduation ceremony. Police showed up to the Queen of Apostles Catholic School in Toledo, Ohio, Thursday morning after a dispute over seating arrangements turned violent. One woman is facing felony assault charges. No kindergartners were harmed. Memorial Day travel is forecast to set a new record this year. According to AAA, officials project the 45 million Americans will travel at least 50 miles from home between today and Monday, the Memorial Day holiday. Officials said out of the total, 39.1 million are expected to drive, while 3.66 million are expected to fly to their destination, and travel by other modes is also expected to increase. According to AAA, top destinations include Seattle, New York, and Orlando, Florida, when looking domestically, while international hotspots include Rome, Paris, and Vancouver, Canada. A Chicago woman is recovering from a quadruple organ transplant that took place in January. Jasmine Jones received new lungs, a kidney, and liver at University of Chicago Medicine. She spent 6 weeks in the hospital after receiving the organs from a deceased person. The procedure was the first known of its kind in Illinois. Jones is now at home. She says she's feeling pretty good and was previously diagnosed with cystic fibrosis, which is a genetic disease that can damage the lungs and other organs. And The Late Show with Stephen Colbert aired its final episode last night. CBS announced last summer that it was canceling the show. Former President Obama was among those who acknowledged the end of an era and paid tribute to Colbert on social media. Wall Street is opening higher on hopes of a potential peace deal between the U.S. and Iran. Stocks appear headed for a winning week as bond yields and oil prices eased. The S&P 500 is on track for the longest win streak since 2023. At the opening bell, the Dow Jones Industrial Average gained about 300 points. The S&P 500 and the NASDAQ were also higher to start the final trading session of the week. And that is our world and national news. I'm Patty Wicken for KXRA. Entertainment news coming up next.
11: School year's wrapping up, Joe. Remember that feeling of the last day of school?
12: I remember in sixth grade, you crying in your lunchbox on the bus.
11: I had allergies.
12: No, it was because you asked Melissa H. to be your summer girlfriend.
11: It was a respectful offer.
12: Then she got on the bus and kissed Trevor Johnson.
11: Trevor Johnson was a phase.
12: They're married and have kids now.
11: Anyway, summer's almost here. Road trips, ball games, and cabin runs.
12: Don't let your vehicle ruin your summer like Trevor Johnson ruined Jake's.
11: Ouch. Right in the lunchbox.
12: Jetner Motors in Alexandria.
13: Our bus driver should have had better supervision.
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15: It's the end of an era for late night television. CBS announced last summer that it was canceling The Late Show with Stephen Colbert due to financial reasons. Over a dozen stars showed up to bid the comedian farewell, including Paul McCartney, Ryan Reynolds, Paul Rudd, and Jimmy Kimmel. Tributes began pouring in on social media, including from former President Obama. The show closed out with Colbert and McCartney turning off the lights to the Ed Sullivan Theater. The Osborne family is partnering with a digital entertainment company, Hyperreal, to create a digital avatar of Ozzy Osbourne.
16: The singer's wife, Sharon Osbourne, and son, Jack Osbourne, shared details about the partnership during the Licensing Expo of 2026 in Las Vegas. Jack explained Ozzy will exist digitally as himself for as long as we have computers. He also said the avatar will be true to the real-life Prince of Darkness, responding to prompts the way that the singer would in real life. Sharon said they'll be taking the Ozzy avatar around the world so people can talk to him. She also said that Elvis Presley died 50 years ago and everybody knows who Elvis is, adding, "I just want that for my Ozzy." I'm Mark Mayfield.
15: And that's entertainment. I'm Daria Albinger.
8: Thank you, Daria. And our time right now is 8:54. This is KXRA. We'll tour the American countryside.
17: Most of us don't think of the state of Illinois as a major coal mining region. However, in the 1800s and early 1900s, this was a place where miners extracted coal from the ground and often had little to show for doing so. In 1898, it resulted in a strike that is still remembered today.
8: Actually, we're going to have to use that one on Monday as we're running out of time here. Grandma looked at the clock wrong, so we are 5 minutes to nine, and we're going to have our Minnesota News next, brought to you by Dental Health Associates.
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20: Minnesota News Network. Good morning, I'm Brent Palm. State officials are pushing back against Trump administration claims that they are not cooperating with Medicaid fraud investigations. DHS Inspector General James Clark said, quote, "We have been working with career federal and state partners for months to help them build criminal cases against most of these individuals." Attorney General Keith Ellison says charges against some of the providers resulted in a joint federal investigation in which the Medicaid Fraud Control Unit took part in. Assistant U.S. Attorney General Colin McDonald said that Minnesota, quote, "has fallen significantly short in terms of what a strong state and federal partnership looks like." 15 defendants were charged with defrauding state programs of $90 million. The Minnesota legislature will look a whole lot different next session. There are 17 retirements in the Senate, and the midterms are in November. Senate Majority Leader Erin Murphy.
21: I often hear people talk about term limits, but I think the natural choices that people make in their retirements bring the right kind of freshness to balance with the experience that those who are staying behind and running again bring to the work. Both are important.
20: House Republicans introduced their candidates for the midterms today at the state capitol. As Minnesotans hit the road for Memorial Day weekend, the state is entering what safety officials call the 100 deadliest days of summer. Shannon Grabo is with the State Office of Traffic Safety.
22: Preliminary numbers show that traffic deaths dropped by more than 100 in 2025 compared to 2024. That's meaningful progress, but speeding continues to be an issue. In 2025, there were 388 speed-related serious injuries and 102 speed-related deaths.
20: And police in Minneapolis are investigating a shooting near North High School that left a 16-year-old boy dead and a man wounded. First responders found the teen outside with life-threatening gunshot wounds last night, but were unable to save him. 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
23: Decades of economic decline.
24: Minnesota has lost $500 million of adjusted gross income.
23: Student test scores falling.
25: More than 70% of Minnesota students are not meeting science standards.
23: $1 billion of fraud.
0: The scope of fraudulent use of taxpayers' money will exceed $1 billion.
23: This isn't sustainable. And will Klobuchar do anything differently? I mean, I'm afraid Klobuchar is just more the same. Klobuchar has done things the same for three decades.
1: But it's not working.
23: $1 billion of fraud. Student scores falling, jobs vanishing. I don't know if Minnesota survives another 4 years of Klobuchar and failures. America's PAC is responsible for the content of this advertising, paid for by America's PAC and not authorized by any other candidate or committee. America's PAC 527.com.
20: The Minnesota Farm Bureau is confident that China will follow through on its commitment to buy more U.S. products for 3 years. President Dan Glessing says he has faith in the latest deal.
2: So it's $17 billion worth of agricultural products. On the face, that's a big number, and it is. And there was some concern, like, is this going to be able to be followed through on? But when you go down through the list, this is, I mean, it's real and it's doable number.
20: Glessing says Minnesota farmers were paying close attention to President Trump's meeting with China last weekend. And the Minnesota Lynx are celebrating a 172 win over the Toronto Tempo last night at Target Center. Maya Caldwell led Minnesota with 16 points off the bench. Courtney Williams scored 15 and grabbed 8 rebounds. And rookie Olivia Miles added 14 points and 5 assists. This was the first home victory of the season for the 3-2 Lynx. Minnesota plays Saturday at Chicago. This is MNN.
3: 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Weatherology says 54 today, scattered thunderstorms are likely. Clouds this morning, 48 degrees, wind is out of the east at 12 miles an hour. And at 9 o'clock, time for the latest in world and national news from townhall.com.
4: Breaking news this hour from Town Hall. I'm Rich Thomason. The head of the World Health Organization says the Ebola outbreak in Congo is spreading rapidly and poses a very high risk within that country. The UN Health Agency has revised its assessment of the risk inside Congo from high to very high. The risk remains high for a regional spread, but low at global levels. President Trump says the U.S. will be sending an additional 5,000 troops to Poland. The move comes as 5,000 American troops are withdrawn from Germany. Secretary of State Rubio is talking about U.S.-Cuba policy and what might come next.
25: Trump administration officials have previously alluded to the possibility of military action against Cuba, but Marco Rubio's latest remarks will take on added weight after the murder charges leveled against Raul Castro. Casting doubt on a diplomatic outcome, Mr. Rubio said the Trump administration was both very serious and very focused on changing the Cuban regime. His comments follow a build-up of U.S. military might in the region, with the USS Nimitz aircraft carrier and three escort warships arriving in the Caribbean Sea in recent days.
4: And that's the BBC's Joel Gunter in Washington. Secretary of State Rubio's in Sweden now to address NATO foreign ministers meeting there. President Trump has blasted the alliance for not lending a hand in the Iran war. There's also a good deal of uncertainty about the future U.S. role in the NATO alliance. Democratic National Committee Chair Ken Martin has released a study. It's critical of the party's performance in the 2024 campaign. Among other things, a so-called autopsy cites a persistent inability or unwillingness to listen to all voters. Looks like a soggy holiday weekend in store across the east and the southeast, mostly sunny and dry across good part of the west and the Midwest. NASCAR icon Kyle Busch has died. He was 41. More on these stories at townhall.com.
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4: A top UN court sides with workers when it comes to the right to strike.
6: The International Court of Justice was asked in 2023 by the International Labour Organization to settle an internal dispute over whether one of the UN agency's conventions gives workers the right to strike. Now the UN's top court has issued a landmark advisory opinion that says the right to strike is protected by a cornerstone labour treaty. Advisory opinions aren't legally binding but carry significant weight. The decision could have a worldwide impact on labour regulation by enshrining the right to strike in labour standards and international trade agreements. I'm Charles de Ledesma.
4: The official overseeing the U.S. brokered Gaza ceasefire is urging the U.N. Security Council to use every means at its disposal to press Hamas to disarm, warning that every act of violence in the Palestinian territory risks unraveling the agreement. News and analysis, townhall.com. The NASCAR world, that includes fans and fellow drivers alike, are mourning the passing of 41-year-old Kyle Busch. The legendary NASCAR driver died just hours after being hospitalized with a severe illness.
7: Other drivers have been reacting with shock on social media. Busch is a two-time Cup Series champion who won more races than anyone across NASCAR's three national series. He'd reportedly been struggling with a sinus cold and on May 10th radioed his crew at Watkins Glen to request a doctor meet him after the race. He went on to win the Truck Series at Dover Speedway on May 15th. His family, Richard Childress Racing, and NASCAR issued a joint statement on his death, saying our entire NASCAR family is heartbroken by the loss. I'm Jennifer King.
4: Wall Street is open higher this morning. Right now, the Dow is up 329 points. The NASDAQ trading 153 points higher, and the S&P 500 index better by 43. More on these stories, townhall.com.
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4: Good morning, Jackson.
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4: Yeah, happy Friday as we gear up for the long Memorial Day weekend. Right. And the unofficial start of summer, but certainly Monday, Memorial Day, when we remember those who paid the ultimate sacrifice. Mm-hmm. So I hope everyone takes a moment to remember that, what right. The true meaning of Memorial Day is. Patty will be in here in just a moment. Usually when Dawn is here, sometimes we kind of open up the show with Delta Dawn, but here's another one about libraries. Don't know much about history.
11: Don't know much biology. Don't know much about But you can learn about all those subjects and more at the Douglas County Library. And we've got a couple of people. One on the board, right, Kevin Lee?
12: I am.
11: Yeah.
12: Morning, Mark.
11: Good morning. Good seeing you. And, boy, you're busy on the board. You're at the Andrea Theater. You keep busy, don't you?
12: Keeps me off the streets. Yeah. Yeah, it does. Yeah.
11: And out of trouble.
12: Good trouble, maybe.
11: Yes, right.
12: Good trouble.
11: And Melissa Wales, you are the youth librarian.
13: The teen librarian.
11: Teen.
13: Yep, we have two. We have Sarah is our birth to fifth grade, and gotcha. Then I do 6th through 12th.
11: Sorry, I saw it. I see that now. It's teen, not youth. So there is a difference. But Patty's joining us now.
12: Morning,
11: in
12: Patty.
11: Studio.
14: Morning.
13: Hello.
11: I know we were talking off air, both of you. You have a little update on the new plans for the new library.
12: Yeah, real quick. We got some disappointing news last week. We were one of the more than 40 governments, groups that asked for permission to hold a sales tax referendum to let the voters decide on a sales tax increase to pay for the new library. And all 40 of those requests never got into the final omnibus tax bill. So, nobody gets it, no. Mm-hmm. And we had a lot of support from Senator Westrum, who introduced the bill in the Senate, and Mary Franson, who introduced the bill in the House. And we went to the tax committees, passed through all that, but things got a little wild and crazy down there that last day, and we just never made it into the bill.
11: Well, that's disappointing, but
12: it is.
11: So now what are the plans?
12: We're still looking at options. We're going forward. We've got a terrific library with a great staff and a lot of things going on. We're just going to keep moving forward.
11: Sure. Yeah, absolutely. And obviously with the sales tax, when Dawn was in, not only all of us who are residents would contribute and be a part of that, but all the visitors that come here would also contribute.
12: Yes.
11: Is there any plans at all? I mean, to even fundraise from area residents?
12: Well, we're looking at all those options.
11: Okay.
12: Looking at all those options. You know, we had that wonderful gift of 10 acres of land from Brent
11: huge.
12: And Sally Smith that would have been an ideal site.
14: Yeah.
12: And that seemed to be very impressed. The legislators were impressed with that, but we'll. And another thing that came out of it too was working with the city of Alec, because we've been working with Marty Schultz, the city administrator, on their proposal, which also didn't make it through, to help with the Runestone Community Center. But we've got programming going on every day.
11: Yeah, it's a happening place, of course. Melissa, when you've been in, but whether it's Sarah, Dawn, or Luke coming in, I'm a big supporter of the library. I use it all the time, and it's been near and dear. My wife and I, we had our first date at a library, so that's where we met, down in Wilmer, but we still love going to the Douglas County Library, so libraries are near and dear to our heart. Always have been, and always will be.
14: Sounds a little geeky.
11: Does it? Yeah. I know Tracy likes nerds. So.
14: I picked up a girl at the library.
11: It worked. All these years later.
12: Yeah, there are other places you could pick up girls. With
14: I love that. Because he's a little geeky, but she's not.
12: He's what?
14: A little geeky.
12: Oh, yeah.
11: Am I?
14: No, I'm just teasing
11: okay.
14: you guys.
11: That's okay.
14: Yeah.
11: But we actually met at church. We grew up in the same church down in Wilmer.
14: Yeah, you knew each other, but you didn't pick her up until you saw her at the library, and that just turned your pages.
11: Turned my pages. Hey. Yeah. Good
12: this is
11: one,
12: why
11: Pat.
12: She's on the radio, because she comes up with this.
11: Yeah, that's right.
14: Yeah.
11: Witty. She's punny.
14: Yeah, she's punny. She's a legend in her own mind.
11: That's right, for sure.
12: We have to book her for some events
14: something.
11: Yes. Book her, Dano. Yeah. Well, you've got a flyer there. Are those some events, too, going on at the library?
13: Actually, this is kind of our stats sheet
11: that
13: we wanted to do a little brag on.
11: Okay. Brag away.
13: A little brag. So I don't know if a lot of people know this, but we average about 400 visitors a day. at the library.
14: Oh my gosh! At our library,
13: at our
11: that's a lot.
13: Little Douglas County and Library.
12: And on Mondays and Tuesdays, it's a lot higher.
14: It's the whole town of Carlos.
13: It's
12: yeah, twice Miltona, you know.
11: So, Kevin, you brought up Tuesdays and Thursdays.
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11: Tuesdays and Mondays. What are those two? Why is there a spike those 2 days, I wonder?
13: I think because we're closed Sunday.
11: Yeah, that's what I was wondering,
13: too. People are
11: itching
13: to get back in the library.
11: I didn't know if there's typically some of the youth things with Sarah that goes on.
13: She does her story times, and those are later in the week. I honestly think it's just people want to get in there, and after that day off.
11: Yeah. Mondays, that makes sense.
13: Every day is a good day to go, but yeah, Monday and Tuesday are
12: she's
13: hopping.
12: She's done over 400 programs in a year.
11: Wow.
12: Almost 5,000 kiddos showing up for that.
11: And that's Sarah alone with what she's doing?
13: That's 0 to 18. That's
11: okay, 0 to 18. Yep. So both of you.
13: Yeah.
11: Well, that's great. And so do you have on that stat sheet how many books go out each day? I've heard the figure before. It blows you away.
13: It's an average of 1,000.
11: Yeah.
13: Yeah.
11: Isn't that crazy? And those books have to be checked out and then put back in service, reshelved. Yes. That's a lot of work.
13: It's an entire process. And then you bring holds into it where we also send our books to the other Viking systems. Through MinLink, we can get books to our library or send out for the whole state of Minnesota. So we are always busy.
11: Wow. That's incredible numbers when you think about it. And so what are those other libraries? Do you recall? I think Fergus, Elbow Lake, part of MinLink in our area. Do you recall off
13: the
11: top?
13: Well, they're part of Viking.
11: Okay.
12: We're part of the Viking.
13: It's Morris, that's right. Browns Valley, Hancock, Wheaton, New York Mills, Pelican Rapids.
12: Fergus.
11: Okay.
13: And the bookmobile is included in that.
11: Mm.
13: So I'm sure I'm missing some.
11: So the bookmobile, does that go out too during the winter at all, or is it just strictly summer?
13: Year round.
11: Okay, it is.
13: Yep.
11: Yeah. Okay.
13: Yep, they go to a lot of schools, and then they'll park in certain communities too, but they're very busy.
11: I know with the United Way, the Traveling Treehouse is strictly a summer event. I wasn't certain, but yeah, that's good to know. So 12 months out of the year, that mobile library is out there in our surrounding communities serving the people. Mm-hmm. Is there kind of an age demographic for the mobile library? Is it children or is it a lot of seniors or is it a cross section of the population?
13: I think it's a pretty good cross section. The bookmobile will stop at schools during the school year. A lot of schools don't have a formal library anymore.
11: Hmm.
13: And so the bookmobile kind of takes the place of that. Yeah.
11: Wow. Well, that's interesting. And anything else you wanted to bring up as far as the stats?
13: I have some summer reading stuff too, but I'm trying to look. We have just under 14,000 active cardholders, and that's throughout Douglas County.
11: 1,400.
13: 14,000.
11: Oh, 14,000. Yeah. That's a lot. Wow. Patty, do you still have your library card?
14: Yeah.
11: Cool. I've got mine too. I've got mine on my keychain. And yeah,
14: if I had my
11: that's
14: purse
11: a lot
14: in
11: of
14: here,
11: them.
14: I could probably pull it right out.
11: Yeah. Very cool.
12: Yeah, it's always kind of cool when you're in there and you see a young mom come in with her kiddos with her picking out a couple bags full of books.
13: Well, and how excited the kids are when they get their card. You can get your card when you're 5 years old with a parent present, and the kids are so excited.
14: I used to take my grandson, and then he'd get those kids' mystery books. I can't remember what they were called. There was a whole big, long series. I can't remember, but he just loved those books.
12: Yeah.
14: And then
12: a lot of views.
14: He moved into Harry Potter after that. But what were they called, those mystery books for kids?
13: Are you thinking R.L. Stein? Like,
14: what are they?
13: R.L. Stein.
14: Yes.
13: Oh, got
11: it. Look at you, Melissa.
13: Look
11: ding,
13: at me.
11: Ding, ding, ding.
13: Mm-hmm.
11: Came up with them.
14: Yeah, that was the author, but they were called like Goobly Gawks.
13: My son loved them too.
14: Oh, did he?
13: There was like the Fear Street series. And
14: Yeah.
11: So my one of my keychain got so worn out, I had to get a replacement, and it was just a nominal fee. So if you do wear yours out like I did, you can get a replacement one, can't you, Melissa?
13: You can, $3.
11: Yeah, so just a nominal fee.
12: And some of our summer visitors get a card too, don't they?
13: Yep, that works differently. They would have to, if they have a card at a different library, they can register it here.
11: Mm.
13: If they have... Say you have a cabin and it's in your name, you can get a library card from here. And then we have, if you are just visiting, I think it's a $25 fee to get a card for a certain amount of time. We don't do a lot of those. Most people here have cabins or they'll register their other card.
11: How long have you been at the library, Melissa? No.
13: It'll be 4 years in October.
11: Okay. What did you do prior to that? Have you been with the library in another community? Or
13: I was a substitute teacher.
11: Okay. I guess I remember you saying that when you've been in here before. Did you have your short call substitute? That's what I have,
13: too.
11: I did.
13: I did a couple long terms where you have to go out of the room after 15 days. It's kind of a funny little system.
11: It is.
13: And I loved it. And middle school and high school were my favorite to sub in. So this was a perfect fit for me.
11: Good for you.
14: What do you mean you have to go out of the room?
11: It's a short call.
13: You can be in the room for 15 days, and then you have to leave for a day, and you can come back.
14: Or else you're a full-time teacher?
13: Something like that. You have to, you have to, get your next tier license. Can I talk about summer reading?
11: Absolutely. Let's hear it.
13: Okay, we start prepping for this well before Christmas, Sarah and I, and we line up all kinds of programs. We're busy writing grants. It's one of my favorite times of year, and the kind of funny part is when it starts, I'm kind of done with it. The clerks take it over, and they do a great job helping me with prizes. The summer reading kickoff for all ages 0 to 12th grade is June 1st. And we're having a kickoff in the teen area from 12 to 5 on June 1st, where we're going to be doing tote bags, and I'll help with sign-up, and there's some other prizes. And then on Saturday, June 6th, from 12 to 3, there will be a henna tattoo demonstration where you can come in and try out a henna tattoo.
12: There you go, Mark.
11: Yeah, Patty's already got one. Yeah, she's checking out body.
13: Mine's older. It's wearing off now. I need a new one. And
14: sometimes
13: then,
14: they don't wear off so great. They look a little spotty, but...
13: Well, mine's 2 weeks old, and I just scrubbed it this morning.
14: But some of them just fade and actually
13: on the paste.
14: Look great. But
13: No, I love it. And then, yes.
14: Who does it? You can do it yourself?
13: Pharaoh's Henna actually is coming in to do it for us, and they're out of Fergus.
14: Cool.
13: And then we have, so Sarah's and mine, like I said, both kick off June 1st, and they both go through July 31st. And there's so many programs. The best place to see all the programming is to go to our website, douglascountylibrary.org.
11: Okay.
13: And you can click on events, children's or teens. And if you really want to, if you scroll down to the bottom, you can sign up for alerts. But we have battleship tournaments. There's escape rooms. We do digital escape rooms, art classes. We received a grant from the Lake Region Arts Council. So we're doing a series of paint-alongs for children, teens, and then adults with disabilities. And we're doing a cyber art class once a month for teens where they can learn about digital art and animation.
11: Wow.
13: So really, everything you can think of, we're doing at the library. Sewing lessons
11: sure.
13: we have, boba tea tastings.
11: I mean, I see garden stuff, hidden garden. Well, that's a digital escape room, too.
13: Yep.
11: So that's combining a few different areas, but...
13: free.
11: Wow.
12: Yeah. Summer is a very busy time down there.
13: It's so fun.
11: Yeah. So is there a huge spike during the summer with
12: the
11: students? Yeah. With the reading program, but even a lot of visitors here too, utilizing the library.
13: Yeah. If you haven't been to the library for a while, I recommend stopping by. Maybe on one of those Mondays or Tuesdays when it's really busy. Because you would be so surprised. I just love walking around and seeing everybody doing different activities. We have kids at the Lego table. We have teens in the teen area reading. We have a program going on. We just had a, I can't say it right, kombucha class.
11: Yeah, I see
13: for
11: that.
13: For adults.
11: Yeah,
13: so I mean, it's...
11: 101 class for adults.
13: Yes.
14: My brother drank kombucha every day, but he made his own. And then he's sent me a mushroom. Is that what we're talking about, the drink?
13: Yeah.
14: Yeah. So he sent me the mushroom and all the instructions and everything. And he said, don't ever, ever put it in plastic. Well, now you buy it in plastic. Mm. He would have a heart attack. But anyway, so then now you put it in the dark and you cover it with a cloth and you in a glass bowl with a mesh cloth in the dark for so many days. And you take it off and then you separate the mushrooms. I'm like, where is it? He said, it's like two pancakes. It's growing onto the bottom of the other one. I'm like, oh, okay. So he lives in Arizona and I lived here. So anyway, you put your hand in there and you spread them apart and then you fold that one in quarters and you put it in a jar with some of the kombucha and you give it to a friend or you... I had mushrooms coming...
11: Under your ears?
14: Out of my ears.
11: On the north side,
14: oh,
11: really?
14: And they're such good fertilizer. You take those chop them up and put them in a plant, and the plant will just go whoosh.
12: Wow.
14: Yeah.
12: All from that one mushroom that he sent you?
14: Yeah, yeah.
11: Wow. How did they go again?
14: Whoosh.
13: Nice. Yeah.
11: Wow, that's fast.
14: I perform on command.
11: Well, thank you. I mushrooms, appreciate that.
12: Wow.
11: Yeah. Yeah. Sounds fascinating, doesn't it, Kevin?
12: Is that kind of like a sourdough starter, you mean, where you start sourdough bread with the starter and it grows and kind of. It's a living thing?
13: Yeah, it's funny. It's back in our storage room right now.
12: Oh, yeah?
13: Yeah.
11: It's growing.
13: Yeah. The library storage room, it's something to behold.
14: Is it
13: for
14: in
13: sure.
14: a glass bowl?
13: It's in a glass jar.
14: Okay. Oh, okay.
13: Yeah, we have it in a big jar. Yeah.
14: It's a baby. Yeah. It's a baby.
13: Yeah, I think I don't know how it works, but I know Celeste, our adult librarian, she works with it and she's done it before. So it fills up every time that class.
14: So here's my favorite story. My girlfriend, who you may know, but I'm not going to say her name, worked and retired from the Department of Defense at the Pentagon.
11: So, well, I know who that is.
14: Yeah, I think you do. So anyway, so she retired and she lives here now because this is where her husband was from. And so she went into work one morning and it was hazmat, suits, everything, blocking off the corridor that she worked at the Pentagon. This is serious stuff. So the first person who had got there that morning found the offices filled with slimy residue.
12: Oh, really?
14: Someone had forgotten their starter bag there on Friday, and it started. It's for the sourdough bread, and it started the Amish bread. And it started and it exploded. It was everywhere.
11: And they thought it was a bioterrorist or something?
14: Sure. Wow. Isn't that so great? It's a great story. Great.
12: Well, a couple years ago.
14: I think it was her. I don't think it wasn't me. It was her that left it here. No. It was her.
13: Yeah. We had a sourdough class last year.
12: Turkey bingo at up in Miltona a couple of years ago. We do that around Thanksgiving time. Mm-hmm. Couple of weeks later, there was this awful smell. Yeah. I couldn't figure out what it was. And somebody had left a turkey in a bag and put it in the coat room. And they had to come in with hazmat suits
11: to get
12: that thing out of there. Well, wow. Almost.
14: Well, pretty close.
12: But,
14: and
12: geez.
14: That could be bad.
12: Yeah.
14: So one time, there's a guy that shall go nameless as well because you all know who he is. Anyway, he saw Steve Sherwin. You know how Steve walks? He's passed away, but he walked and walked and walked thousands of miles a week. So anyway, this guy pulled over because he worked in radio too, and he said, "Hey, come on, it's cold. I'll give you a ride." He said, "Oh, see." So he got in the car. They drove one block, and Steve was very, very persnickety. And he said, "You got to stop this car. You got to let me out of here. There's a smell in this car that is so bad. There's no way I'm driving another block with you." So the guy gets home, and this was like winter time, and he had picked up his venison in November. And a package had slid underneath the back of the seat in the back. It was, Steve said, "I don't know how he ever got that smell out of there."
11: Huh.
14: And he hadn't even noticed it. He was just used to it.
11: That's not a good thing. No. You're so used to a smell.
14: We digress. Okay.
11: Yes. Yeah, well, so anything else?
12: We're sure busy down there. Our meeting rooms are booked off and way in advance. We're just running out of room for all the things going on. Plus all the technology that we use with the 3D printers and all of that.
11: Yeah, amazing. Luke helped me out with one.
14: If you have, you know, if you're listening and you have a lot of money, if you've been blessed,
12: yes.
14: If you've been blessed with a lot of money, you have the potential to do great things. You can't take it with you. It's when you're gone, who knows? So do something that could really mean a lot to this community.
11: You could maybe even have the library named after you.
14: Yes, yes.
11: Or part of it.
12: Well, we talked about that. There would have been rooms in the new library that people could name.
14: Like the Tom Cruise reading room. Reach out to them. Think about it, because you do have the potential to do. I've known so many people who have gone to room temperature with millions of dollars in the bank.
11: The Patty Wicken bathroom.
14: When they could have done, could have done such great things.
12: And this site, we're so close to the tech college.
14: I know.
12: And
13: it's Alan, a great site.
14: Given the land, yeah. I mean, come on.
13: No, we're going to keep going. We've had great programs, and we're just going to get better and better.
14: A lot of people don't go to the library. They don't like to drive down the hill in the winter.
13: It's not winter now. Come see me.
14: I always say, you can park out on the street. Oh, I'm scared to park on the street.
12: Mm.
14: you know, go in the, take the elevator. Don't, you know, so we just need a better location. We have a beautiful library, just beautiful, but we need it more room.
11: That's the big thing.
14: We need it more accessible.
12: And libraries are changing. We do a lot. We still have a great, you know, collection of books and audio tapes and all of that. But technology is important too. Well, people my age will come in with like their cell phones or their iPad and say, "Well, I don't know how this works.
11: Help me out, Luke."
12: And that's what we do. Yeah.
13: And it's such a community space. It's really growing into a community space, which has been really fun for me to see just in the last few years. The amount of meetings that come in. High school kids that'll come in and look for a space to study together. That's been, I think, the most fun for me.
14: Oh. Mm-hmm.
11: Well, when I was...
14: And they'll want to get together.
13: Oh, yeah.
14: Okay.
13: Yep, and they're looking for meeting rooms, and we're walking around, and we're trying to find them a spot. And we have areas out in the open, but, you know, sometimes meetings can get a little loud, and you want to visit. So it would be nice to have that extra space.
12: Although it is nice. I mean, I remember when I was growing up, libraries, you had to be very quiet. You remember Miss Wold from the high school?
14: I told you that, didn't I?
11: Scary.
14: I had not gone to the library because I had, you know, my parents had all, I was the baby, all the encyclopedias. I had all the research books.

0: And people just come in to read the paper and
1: read the paper, sit and read a book, just to be around. I have a lot of students that'll come in, bring their homework, and they'll sit near me. I think it just helps to have somebody nearby when you're working. So yeah, it's a good time.
0: So yeah, so we're blessed to have a great librarian. Dawn has some time off this weekend. She's
2: good for her.
0: With her family. So and a good great staff. Celeste is our
1: adult
0: reference.
1: Yep, reference and adult librarian.
0: Sarah does the youth, and Melissa's doing teens.
3: Dawn loves being a librarian.
1: It is so fun. I'll be doing something random during the day when I'm not at the library, and I'll be like, wait, I'm a librarian. Because it's always actually been a dream. I just didn't ever think it would come true, and I'm having the best time.
2: Oh, good for you.
1: Yeah,
0: and you're,
1: such
0: and
1: a
0: you're
1: great
0: going
1: place
0: to school, too, right?
1: I am going back to school. Dawn has convinced me, thank you, Dawn, to go back for my master's in
2: good
1: library science.
2: Where are you doing that?
1: Through Penn West.
2: Okay.
1: Which is Dawn's alma mater.
3: So how long have you been here? I mean, involved in this library system.
2: 4 years.
1: Four years. Okay. Yep. I started in October
3: of
1: 22.
3: What you said, so you probably didn't know Joan Larson.
1: No, but we do have a Joan's room. So
0: Joan's real important with
3: her. She's my husband's first cousin.
1: Oh, okay.
3: Yeah. So I always wanted to be a librarian. I didn't ever pursue it in any way because I also wanted to be the world's best secretary, and I did pursue that. So, and I was.
0: And we're real lucky to have an active friends group, too, that annual book sale and take in
3: Joanie loved the Friends Library.
0: Mm-hmm. Yeah, they're very active and really important to what we're doing.
3: She loved being a librarian. It was everything to her. And when we had our KXRA qualifications tour to Scandinavia, she signed up right away. It was her chance to go with my husband, their first cousins, and they'd be on this trip together.
0: Yeah.
3: And the week before, 2 days before our departure, she went to the doctor for a couple of things. And they said, we are at the end. We can't do any more for you. She called me up. She said, told me what they'd said. And she said, I'm still going to go. I'm going to go. I could sit here for the next 13 days and think about it. Or I could go on this trip and spend the time with Roy and my other friends. She did. She went and spent the whole trip through all the Scandinavian countries.
2: Mm. How long did she last after that? Not very long. Wow.
3: A couple months maybe. Wow. Yeah.
2: Well, good for her to have that.
3: Oh,
2: she was
3: spectacular.
0: Mm. So come down to the library. We've got a lot of things going on.
1: We do. We're just wrapping up May's Mental Wellness Month. And so we're just wrapping up in the teen area. I have all kinds of passive programmings. We have Fidget Frenzy, where you can vote on your favorite fidget that we have out for you to try. If you happen to walk up to me today and say, hey, Melissa, I heard you on the radio, I probably have a fidget for you.
2: Nice.
1: I'd love some visitors today.
2: Mm-hmm. Excellent. Melissa, good seeing you. Kevin, always good seeing you too.
0: Thanks for
2: all you do on the board and all the other things in the area.
3: Kevin, my favorite side dish.
0: I'm a side dish. Yeah.
2: We'll be back. We'll talk Arts Collaborative next.

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2: This is Weatherology. I'm meteorologist Jennifer Vujcicki with your Alexandria Lakes area forecast. We'll see periods of showers and thunderstorms here for today with cloudy skies and a high into the mid-50s. For tonight, a good chance for showers and storms, cloudy and temperatures holding steady. Saturday, mostly cloudy, high of 65 degrees. Then on Sunday, plenty of blue skies and sun, high of 78. Memorial Day, Monday, sunny, high of 87. For KXRA, I'm meteorologist Jennifer Vujcicki.
0: Thank you, Jennifer. Cloudy sky, 50 is our temperature right now with a southeast wind at 13 miles an hour. And now we're headed back to the Integrity Title Open Line Studio for more with Mark and Patty.
3: Thanks, Jackson. And, of course, the Arts Collaborative, a group of art, whether it be visual art or sculptures, but also the musical arts, too, yes, all indeed. Part of the Arts Collaborative.
4: It is. And our Arts Collaborative is growing.
3: Wow.
4: We had a meeting last week, and we just have a new member, the Farwell Community Arts Group.
3: You're reaching out there,
5: it's
3: Chuck.
5: A big arts
4: Miss
5: community.
4: Mr. Ergens has joined our group. And so we are, I think, about a dozen or more members now.
3: Wow.
4: I'll read them off real quick.
3: And just before you dive in, I want to make sure everyone knows who we're talking to, our friend Chuck Wenzel. And you've been a part of the Red Willow Arts Coalition since the beginning,
4: yes,
3: haven't you?
4: Along with Patty,
3: along
4: with Sandy Susag.
5: Yes,
4: We
5: were so committed and he and Mandy found all the performers. And, I mean, I worried. You know how Jay Sealing says, none of you people have to worry because his wife worries for everyone.
3: Yeah, right.
5: So, but the first, like I've told that story before, the first time we got that first $100 in that collection plate, us four girls just sat with our arms around, stood with our arms around each other and cried.
3: Right, I remember you said that. Yeah. Well, what I love, Chuck, you know I'm out there every Thursday night.
4: Thank you for that.
3: Well, but that wasn't the point. But I see you, Mandy, your whole family.
4: Yes,
3: it's
4: indeed.
3: A family.
5: Before
4: Dahani was born. Yes.
5: She was there.
3: Wow.
4: Yeah, so it's a labor of love, but like I say, it's like delivering a 14-pound baby. That's the kind of labor we're talking about.
5: I know.
3: And you worry the weather and everything, too.
4: The last 2-3 years, the weather has just been, you never know.
5: Right. You never know. It's Minnesota.
4: I do want to thank the school district. They've been very good with letting us say, we'll call them at noon and say, can we possibly get in? Mm-hmm. And so they've been really, really good with letting us get into the pack on short notice. We've got about a third of our bands are under contract. So we pay them rain or shine.
3: Yeah. Mm-hmm.
4: So we would certainly like to have them play if they're going to make the trip from Fargo or Minneapolis or wherever they're coming from. So,
3: because musicians want to entertain.
4: Absolutely.
3: It's in your blood.
4: Absolutely it is. Yeah. Yes, yes. So I want to run down the list
3: please.
4: Real quick. The Alexandria Art Guild, Alexandria School District 206, the Andrea Theater, the Arts Initiative of Douglas County, which is Sandy Susag's new group. They do the Saturday Art Market and a whole bunch of other projects. Central Lakes Concert Association, Central Lakes Symphony, Evansville Arts Coalition joined us a few months ago. Explore Alexandria Tourism, Farwell Community Arts Festival of the Lakes, Lakes Area Theater, Red Willow Arts, and Theater La Hamadou. So that's our group. That's our membership as of present.
5: Wow.
4: It's an exciting group.
3: How often do you meet, Chuck?
4: We meet every month.
3: Oh, you do?
4: We meet every month. And we meet over at Calvary Lutheran. They're very nice to let us use their meeting room there. And
5: where?
4: At Calvary.
5: Oh, yeah.
4: At Calvary, right inside
5: that's so nice.
4: Yeah. It's great. So, it's been a great, great group. Kind of started by Tara Bitson down at the paper. You know, she had seen some other things going on, and so we got together, and I don't know what's it been, maybe 3 years, 4 years now that we've been. It took a while to get everything organized,
3: yeah.
4: And we got a grant through the Blandin Foundation, and so it's a great thing. You know,
3: that's good.
4: Really is.
3: Good to hear.
4: It really is.
3: Well, busy summer, and it all kicks off on Thursday, May 28th, next week.
4: Well, that's ours, but I'm here to talk about the collaborative, and just to tell you that summer is everyone's busiest time. You know, we've got the Andrea doing things year round, but the Andrea does so many things with the youth in the summer, and you know, just everybody. You know, The Festival of the Lakes comes up in August, and Farwell's got things going all the time out there. If you haven't been out to Farwell, go out and check it out. I don't even know how to describe it. It's a quaint step into yesteryear.
3: Yeah, it
4: what
3: is,
4: I would
3: isn't
4: say.
3: It?
4: You know, so everybody's got things going on. So Saturday Art Market starts tomorrow, and so. Yeah,
3: and they've got music too. There,
4: they do. They have music every morning, it's a great place to be. Alexandria is just a fabulous arts active, arts healthy community. Mm. So, we invite everyone to go to the webpage, and there's links to everyone's websites, and there's also a calendar on there. That you can very quickly find all the events going on any day in this area. So,
3: and I look and I also see that you can subscribe to a monthly newsletter just going to the Arts Collaborative MN.com.
4: That's it.
3: Yeah.
4: That's it.
3: Nice
4: yeah.
3: and easy.
4: Yeah. It's a great group, and we're excited to be part of it, There's been so much turnover in some of these groups in terms of leadership.
3: Okay.
4: You know, you got new people. I haven't met the guy at Theater Le Hamadou yet, but he is up here and on board now. So, it's exciting. It's really an exciting time to be here, and summer is always so busy and so many arts activities going on all over.
3: You get around because a lot of times, don't you go to check out a lot of these bands
4: too? Check out every band before we book them.
3: But I don't know any town, any community this size that has as much art as, I mean, I've worked in a lot of radio and TV, lot of markets, Fargo, Grand Forks, St. Cloud, Minneapolis, Des Moines, Cedar Rapids, Joplin, Missouri. I know I'm leaving out, of course, here, but when you compare for our size,
4: we have a lot going on. We really, really do. Yes. So it's been good because when we meet, we get to know one another and we realize that we're all wanting the same thing.
3: Yeah.
4: We're all wanting a vibrant arts community. That's gives us the impetus to work together to make that happen.
3: And you're not competing amongst each other.
4: And I think that's one of the things that we realize, that any Thursday night there are 8, 10, 12 different things you can go to, you know, in the area without having to drive more than 10 miles, so.
5: And at the time, Thursday was decided on because it wasn't a real busy night.
4: No, it wasn't.
5: Wednesday was the church night. Tuesday was something, but it was a Thursday night, and it was also a non-gig night for our talent.
4: Yes.
5: So if they had a gig up here on a Friday or Saturday that weekend, they could come here and do Thursday and move on to the next one. I mean, there was so much thought given into Thursday night.
4: There really was.
5: And now it kind of belongs to Red Willow Arts Coalition.
4: Well, you know, and again, there's so many things going on, but you know, we get 2,000 people on multiple nights every yeah. summer, so it's something that the community has bought into, and we're so happy to have been able to do that.
5: And we have had no naysayers. I mean, everybody supports the concerts on the courthouse lawn. I remember one lady saying to me, "I just don't know how you can litter every night." I said, "What do you mean?" She said, "Well, all this popcorn." I said, "Trust me on this. You come back here tomorrow morning at 8 o'clock in the morning, there won't be any popcorn here."
4: No.
5: The birds take care of birds all and the that squirrels. Popcorn.
6: No, it's a little treat for them.
5: That's the only person yeah. ever said anything, yeah.
4: You know, we have gone to many, many communities
5: yeah.
4: to preview bands. Yeah. And some of them have got food trucks, and some of them have got picnics.
5: You
4: and
5: don't need that.
4: There are some places where it's got to take a crew of six, an hour and a half to pick up all the trash after the concerts. And our people pick up after themselves. Yep. That's something that I'm so proud of, that again, we are on a government property, right. and everybody respects that government property. And I tell the Board of Commissioners every year that we do respect that property, and we intend to leave it. We intend to leave it like we find it. You know.
6: Do you mind if? Oh, go ahead, Patty.
5: Well, I was also going to say that, you know, we had the bathrooms. It's an hour and a half.
4: Yep.
5: Most people can make that, but sometimes they can't. So we had good cooperation from the sheriff's office to use the bathrooms if we had to, and it was just a real community. Let's see what we can do to help instead of. You know, not liking it or what? Who wouldn't like it? I mean, it's just
4: now
5: so
4: we've
5: fabulous.
4: We've had HVS for a number of years,
5: yeah.
4: and they bring in a handicap accessible unit and a regular unit. So we've got two units on site, and they are there. They come back Thursday afternoon. Sometimes they're coming there at 4:30, 5 o'clock on Thursday afternoon. So they are freshly cleaned
5: yes.
4: and they're ready to go. Not like. Some porta potties you run into that I don't think they've been serviced in a month.
5: Oh so. My!
6: Do you mind if I bring up? You brought up the Douglas County Commissioners. Do
4: yes.
6: you have to meet with them annually to
5: yes.
6: get approval?
4: Yes. Yep.
6: Yeah.
4: Yep. We meet with the commissioners to get an approval to use the lawn. There's a there's an extensive. But there's an application to fill out. Yeah,
6: okay.
4: But you know they have told us that if we didn't give you approval, we would have a lot of calls and
6: yeah,
4: a lot
6: I'm
4: of people
6: sure.
4: saying.
6: Ooh.
5: Yeah. So did we ever find the sign we had made for the tree?
4: Nope.
5: A tree went down in a storm on the courthouse lawn, and it was a perfectly placed a pivotal tree. So Red Willow Arts Coalition, though we were not wealthy by any means, bought a tree to replace that. And is it going? The tree is good.
4: The tree is doing
5: well.
4: The tree
5: is great. We didn't buy a twig. We bought a tree that had a good start.
4: Tree.
6: Well established.
5: And we made a sign saying presented to Douglas County Courthouse. Mm-hmm. And it had Red Willow Arts Coalition and all of our names from who started it. And I love walking around government places and looking at signs and reading history and, you know, stop at the road marker, stuff like that.
4: Yep.
5: I took it personally to Heather Schlangen's office and left it with her and explained it to her, and nobody ever saw it again.
4: No.
6: So in someone's garage.
5: I don't know. Why would anybody want it?
4: Well, I'm just kidding. I'm not going to comment.
5: I don't understand
4: it's
5: why.
4: Maybe that, not somebody would want it, but somebody wouldn't want it. You know?
5: Yeah.
4: And you know, that,
5: Yeah, we'll just hide it here. So if anybody works at the courthouse and wants to look through all those cubby holes and stuff.
6: Down in the basement.
5: Maybe you'll find it. Yeah.
6: Yes. Interesting. Well, and again, I'm just on the website here looking at all those great organizations and amazing how it's grown.
4: It really is. And again, we have much more in common. We are partners, not partners and collaborators, not opponents in any sense of the word. So
6: if there's any other art groups out there that we don't know of or even in adjoining communities, let us know.
4: We have talked with some that have come and met with us, and some we'll probably have a couple more come on board in the future, you know, because there is power, you know, that to get on that calendar, there's a lot of eyes are going to see that in the next 3 months, you know, so it's great to be a part of that.
6: So win-win for everybody.
4: Yeah, it is. And I think it's like $200 a year. So, I mean, it's very affordable publicity in terms of terms of bang for your buck.
6: All right. Anything else? We've got about 3 minutes left here, Chuck.
4: I don't think so. Carly Vance was supposed to be here from the Andrea, and I don't know what happened to her, but she's incredibly busy. You know, they got so much going on down at the Andrea. They go from one show to another so quickly. And so, yeah, and Art in the Park is just around the corner, maybe three corners, but Art in the Park is coming up. She's working on getting things lined up for that. And the Arts Collaborative has sold water. Gave us part of the water concession last year, and I think we're going to have the whole thing this year. So, Arts Collaborative will be there with all of our literature from all of the groups, and we'll be selling a water at Art in the Park. So if you got a really hot day, we'll do well.
6: Yes, Well, that's great.
4: And Art in the Park, I've been out there for over 40 years, and it can be from cold where you need a jacket and to hot.
5: I have to get out of my lemonade stand at Art in the Park at the end of the second day and go fully clothed into Lake Henry.
6: Oh, is that right? Oh. You're that hot, huh?
5: It was cold.
4: It's hard to
5: gauge. No, it's Minnesota.
4: It is Minnesota, exactly. But it's another one of those great events in this town that really make it
5: fabulous.
4: We're a great community. I'm so proud to live here and so proud to be part of this Arts Collaborative and the whole community.
6: Back to, if you don't mind, to the Red Willow Arts Coalition. What's fun too? I always look forward to seeing the group from Bethany on the Lake.
4: Yes. And they bring a trailer over.
6: Yeah, I love going over to talk to them.
4: They get about a dozen people on that trailer.
6: Yeah.
4: And sometimes there's a sign up for weeks just to get on the trailer.
6: Oh, is that right?
4: So yes. Wow. Yes. It's not the same people every week. So, but their staff is great over there. We've gotten to know them over the years. And it's great that they bring those people over and
6: enjoying some music on a nice night, getting out, fresh air, and socializing.
4: It's a great thing.
6: All generations there.
4: Oh, there really are. And Calvary has been kind enough to let us use their playground right across the street. We block the street. We block 7th between Elm and Douglas, and so you can safely move in that entire block. A lot of families take their kids over to the playground, and you can still hear because we got a nice sound system that you can hear that whole block, and the young kids can play over there, and the parents can still enjoy the music. So it's great.
6: Patty, I think it was you who brought up, or was it one of your daughters talking about it was a little slice of Americana?
5: Oh, it was
6: Saturday Evening Post.
5: It was actually Betty Johnson.
6: Oh.
5: And Betty came up to me the first concert that she came to, which was probably the first one. I don't know, but she said, this is so wonderful. And she said, she's kind of my hero woman. But anyway, she said, this is so fabulous, Patty. If there was still a Look or Life magazine, this picture would be on the cover.
6: Or Norman Rockwell, Saturday Evening Post.
4: Exactly. It's a great thing. And we had Mrs. Lindquist. We had a number of people that have been behind us.
5: And, you know, Joan Lindquist, she came and said, I'd like to sponsor a night at of the concerts. Yep. When we started doing the single night sponsors, I want to sponsor a night. But I wanted it to be anonymous.
4: Yeah,
5: She had a lot of people ask her because she was a wealthy woman.
6: Mm.
5: So she said, I just would like it to be anonymous, but I want to sponsor a night. And like two nights later, she came and said, I want you to put my name on there. because she said, I can't believe that if no individuals are sponsoring these concerts. If they see my name, maybe they'll come forward and sponsor a night themselves. So
6: we got to wrap it there, Patty. Okay. Thanks, Chuck.
4: Thank you, Mark and Patty.
6: We'll see you out there.
4: We'll see you on the lawn, and we'll see you around at all the arts activities in town.
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10: It's time for the market update here on the Linder Farm Network. Joining us, Jim Emter, Van On & Company, Alexandria. Well, Jim, a little higher on corn, soybeans, and wheat at this hour. What's happening on this Friday morning?
11: Ellen, a little bit of buyback after some pretty key liquidation here. We're right up against some key support areas, so seeing a little bounce here. But it's how we finish today that's going to be important. Obviously, a long weekend. Happy Memorial Day to all. And again, you know, this is a transitional point that, you know, again, when we look to the circumstances of corn, we've made some bad trade here, Linda. So again, if we come in here, sour it into the afternoon and make a negative trade on Tuesday, that could really weigh on market mentality here as we work ahead. Let's not forget seasonally, this is a time that we can make a high over this period. We've got the funds that have bought a lot of contracts. I mean, a week and a half ago, they were near record longs. Both in corn and soybeans, so we need to be attentive to that. Investment money's bought up here. So again, when you see seasonal starting to tip a little south, manage money where inflation's a little bit of a concern, but the Fed might make a move here, might not, we'll see. And again, that move is actually finding some odds to a increased interest rate, Linda, versus dropping. So I would say the market's kind of steady with the idea that either rates don't change or rates could potentially go up. So a lot of moving parts to watch here. I think the weather front's pretty favorable right now. We're going to get rain in some of the driest areas of the northern plains and southeastern U.S. Yes, there's a few planting delays out there. Yes, there's a few areas that need a little more moisture, but all in all, pretty good conditions, and the heat starts coming on next week. So we got a crop that'll really start to take shape, and that can create some sell environments here around these markets. For today, we're bouncing back a little bit to start the day. We'll see how we finish as we get into close.
10: And what are you tracking with the livestock markets?
11: Wow, Linda, talk about big movement. I mean, obviously, when you get expanded limits, you know, again, markets can move fast, but this is a market that's in washout phase. I think we're heading towards third price counts that are about $10 lower in feeder cattle. I think we can find a good base of support there. As for the live cattle, another $5 to $7 if we're going after those bigger price counts down, and we'll see how this all unravels. But cattle on feed report this afternoon, that can change trend, but just expectations are for a little higher on feed, a little higher placements, and that can keep some pressure around coming in. We'll see how we react on Tuesday in the hog market. Back above 100, Linda, but not doing too much. Choppy tone for that hog market right now.
10: Thank you, Jim. Jim Emter, Van On & Company, Alexandria, and Chicago July corn, 466 and three quarters. That's up 4.5. December, 489, now 490, up 5 cents. And July beans, 11.98, up 3.75. August up 3.75. November, 11.90.5, up 3.75. July soybean meal up 2.80. July soybean oil up 61. Chicago wheat, July up 3. Minneapolis wheat, September up 0.75. Live cattle, June up 7. August steady. August feeder cattle down 740, 772. And June lean hogs up 32, July up 15. This is the Linder Farm Network.
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15: Breaking news this hour from Town Hall. I'm Rich Thomason. President Trump says for decades, American presidents have considered actively intervening in Cuba. But in Mr. Trump's words, it looks like I'll be the one that does it. Secretary of State Rubio says the Trump administration would prefer to resolve differences with Cuba peacefully, but he doubts the U.S. can reach a diplomatic resolution with the island's communist regime. The secretary is in Sweden for a NATO foreign ministers meeting. He says freedom of navigation in the Strait of Hormuz is more important to other NATO members than it is to the U.S., suggesting the allies might want to lend a hand should the U.S. have to force the issue with Iran. President Trump says the U.S. will be sending an additional 5,000 troops to Poland. The move comes as 5,000 American troops are pulled out of Germany. It's a lengthy prison sentence for a Minnesota woman, the center of a massive fraud scandal, ripped off taxpayers to the tune of hundreds of millions of dollars.
16: In what is billed by officials as the largest COVID-19 fraud scheme in the country, Amy Bach has been sentenced to nearly 42 years in prison. Bach ran Feeding Our Future and was convicted in a staggering $250 million fraud case that helped ignite an immigration crackdown in Minnesota by the Trump administration. After the sentencing, authorities held a news conference to announce charges against 15 more people accused of fraud and receiving federal payments for a variety of social services administered through Minnesota's state government. I'm Lisa Dwyer.
15: A NASCAR icon is dead. Kyle Busch was just 41 years old. His family says he died after being hospitalized, survived by his wife and two children. Wall Street looks like it's heading for another winning week. The Dow is up 278 points, and NASDAQ ahead 116. More on these stories, townhall.com.
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18: British police are asking witnesses to come forward in their investigation of alleged wrongdoing by former Prince Andrew tied to the late Jeffrey Epstein.
19: Thames Valley police also said they had been in contact with lawyers for a woman who alleges she was taken to a location in Windsor for sexual purposes in 2010. A police statement said if she wishes to report this to police, it will be taken seriously and handled with care, sensitivity and respect for her privacy. Police are calling for anyone with information about alleged sexual offences, corruption, fraud, or the sharing of confidential information to come forward. The 66-year-old former prince was arrested in February and questioned under criminal caution on suspicion of misconduct in public office related to his role as a British trade envoy. I'm Lawrence Brooks.
18: People have set fire to an Ebola treatment center in one of the towns at the heart of the outbreak in eastern Congo. Fear and anger growing over the health crisis in that country. News and analysis, townhall.com. A judge clears a deck of all charges against a former school administrator in a school shooting case.
20: Ebony Parker was accused of ignoring warnings about a six-year-old with a gun. The judge ruled Thursday that the actions of Parker did not constitute a crime. The charges against the former assistant principal stemmed from a July 2023 shooting at Richneck Elementary School in Newport News, Virginia. Teacher Abby Zwerner was wounded. A grand jury indictment charged Parker with 8 felony counts of child neglect, each carrying a potential 5-year sentence. Parker's defense argued she was unaware the child had a gun. Keith Peters, Washington.
18: Forecasters are predicting a developing El Nino could dampen the upcoming Atlantic hurricane season, but it would not completely eliminate the chance of violent weather. NOAA's forecasting a below-average season, fewer named storms, and fewer hurricanes. More on these stories at townhall.com.
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2: This is Weatherology. I'm meteorologist Jennifer Wojcicki with your Alexandria Lakes area forecast. We'll see periods of showers and thunderstorms here for today with cloudy skies and a high into the mid-50s. For tonight, a good chance for showers and storms, cloudy and temperatures holding steady. Saturday, mostly cloudy, high of 65 degrees. Then on Sunday, plenty of blue skies and sun, high of 78. Memorial Day, Monday, sunny, high of 87. For KXRA, I'm meteorologist Jennifer Wojcicki.
0: Thanks, Jennifer. Cloudy still, and we're at 50 degrees, just kind of holding there. Southeast wind is 16 miles an hour. And at 10:06, Michael Wright talking to Cullen's Home Center.
26: Hey, we're heading out to Cullen's Home Center. I've got Heidi with me right now. 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
27: Absolutely.
26: And Cullen's Home Center is the place to do it. 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
27: We have everything for a rookie to an expert.
26: Yeah, you got the Blackstone grills, you got the Weber, you've got the Big Green Egg, you got a whole lot more. 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
26: Even cooking advice from you?
27: Yes, medium rare.
26: Okay, all right, that's the way to go. I'm okay with that. And I'll bet there are great deals going on in Cullen's Furniture Gallery as well.
27: They have a wonderful selection to take a peek.
26: Yeah, check it out. People you know, products you trust, there's deals everywhere you go inside Cullen's Home Center. Heidi, thanks for your time. Have a great Memorial Day weekend, and I'm sure we'll talk again soon.
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3: Coming up in this newscast, well, the 100 deadliest days of summer kicks off this Memorial Day and will run through Labor Day. Officials remind you to drive carefully. And the Agard Splash Pad had their official ribbon cutting ceremony yesterday. And today is the day for opening day at the Legacy of the Lakes Museum in Alexandria. We'll have more on those stories, but first, a couple from Otter Tail County have been charged with fifth-degree drug possession and endangering a child. The two were charged earlier this week following an incident that sent their 23-month-old child to the emergency room back in March. According to the report, hospital in Elba Lake contacted the Otter Tail County Sheriff's Office reporting a 23-month-old girl was brought in due to cocaine ingestion. The incident reportedly took place at a Battle Lake home. The two will make their first court appearance set for June 22nd. And the Grand County Sheriff's Office has been made aware of a phishing scam in the area. Officials say if you receive a phone call, please do not answer any questions. They say hang up and call your local Star Bank or local law enforcement. Star Bank has locations in Elba Lake, Hancock, Raceville, and Barrett in the area. And an ICE agent is being released after posting a $100,000 bail over assault charges. On Thursday, Gregory Morgan Jr. turned himself in to authorities after being accused of assaulting two people during the enforcement operation. Prosecutors say the incident involved allegations that he pointed a gun at civilians during a confrontation. And as Memorial Day weekend launches the busy summer travel season, Minnesota law enforcement agencies are ramping up a statewide crackdown on speeding. Shannon Grabo is with the Office of Traffic Safety.
4: From Memorial Day through Labor Day, Minnesota roads are some of the heaviest traveled of the year. Unfortunately, these months can also become the deadliest when people make bad decisions behind the wheel.
3: Now, Grabo says many people assume more traffic deaths occur during the winter months.
4: When the snow melts and the skies are clear and roads are dry, we tend to see more deadly crashes. Drivers become more comfortable, speeds increase, and too many people underestimate the risk.
3: Last year in Minnesota, there were 102 speed-related deaths and 388 serious injury crashes. And there will be a Memorial Day ceremony at St. Mary's Cemetery at 723 West Winona Road starting at 11 a.m. this coming Monday, Memorial Day. Organizers say the program will last about an hour. There will be a meal at the VFW following the ceremony. The event is put on by the Marine Corps League. The traditional event along Broadway in Alexandria will not be going on this Memorial Day. And the United Way and Discovery Middle School students teamed up once again for the Day of Caring. The United Way says they are grateful for a community that shows up for one another. The Day of Caring is serving the Alexandria School District by providing over 1,000 hours of community service through student service learning. Rachel Wise of the United Way says there were many students that participated this year.
5: The kids had a lot of fun. We recapped at the end of the day, and they were able to kind of share some stories, and they really enjoyed just meeting people. You know, they said they got to interact with a few pets on some sites, you know, so that was fun for them. And then we saw some fun pictures of groups, you know, with the people that they were helping. You know, we had some people that were making them cookies and were really excited to have them there. So, yeah, the kids said it just felt really good to be helping people.
3: Meanwhile, Luana Hintermeister was one of the area residents who benefited with the students dropping by her home and helping out.
6: The junior high kids came out and helped me clean my yard. Oh my goodness, all those happy kids and just smiling and so busy working. They exhausted me being here for about a couple hours. But it was just fun, and I had to share that. They washed windows, they dug quack grass, they picked up sticks, they cut branches. They pulled a grapevine out of a tree that I couldn't get out. You challenge a couple of guys, and they did it. They just worked and worked and worked.
3: By the way, the service event helps out senior citizens, military veterans, community agencies, nonprofits, or anyone else who may have a special circumstance preventing them from completing outdoor projects. Well done. And today is opening day at the Legacy of the Lakes Museum. The museum is celebrating its 20th anniversary this year. They have been busy doing last-minute cleaning and touch-ups on many of their exhibits. Casey Johnson, associate director, says they have a lot planned for their 20th anniversary.
7: We do have a lot of fantastic new exhibits opening. Of course, we have our paddle art contest returning. This is the sixth year we've been running it. Yeah, so we had a record number of signups this year. We've already gotten quite a few back in, like, again, creativity is like unmatched and just beautiful works of art. And so I'm really excited to see the rest as they come in. Just want to see the paddle art. That part is free. So you can just come into the museum and see just the paddles if you would like. And you're able to vote for your favorite for most of the summer.
3: By the way, for more details on the Legacy of the Lakes Museum, just go to their website, legacyofthelakes.org. And a ribbon-cutting ceremony took place on Thursday to celebrate the grand opening of the Agard Splash Pad at Fillmore Park in Alexandria. Patrick Sieve was instrumental in getting the splash pad going. He talked during the event on Thursday.
8: It doesn't really matter where it comes from or how much it is. It's all kind of the same message, and it's all of us pulling in the same direction. And this took a little longer than I wanted, but it is. I can't believe it. I think Bill and I came out here last week, and we looked around and went, oh, my God. It looks so different on paper. When you're out here, it's just huge. So,
3: by the way, the Agard Splash Pad is located again at Fillmore Park and is made possible by the generosity and support of major donors, including Agard, Alexandria Elks Lodge, the Rotary Club of Alexandria, the Alexandria Splash Pad 2.0 Community Group, and many others who donated to that project. And the National Weather Service says cool, well below normal temps will be with us today, followed by much warmer air coming our way for next week. Forecasters say the best chance for rain showers coming in on Friday afternoon will last into Saturday morning. Much warmer air will arrive for Memorial Day with highs in the low to mid 80s expected. Stay with us for more on the weather. And veteran Minnesota Timberwolves guard Mike Conley is a pending free agent and has hinted he'd like to play another season in the NBA. He says he hasn't been a free agent in a while and will look at all his options. He said he'd welcome a chance to return to Minnesota. He talks about contemplating whether he will play another year in the NBA.
9: He's been a free agent for a while, feels like. So it's doing a lot of thinking, a lot of reflecting on, you know, what's important, our family, number one, you know, with the kids, my wife, what all they, you know, want out of this. And you know, one of my sons this morning said, good, you're done with basketball today, like as if like I'm done forever. So I'm like, I don't want to break it to him. I'm trying to play another year, brother, at least.
3: By the way, Conley is currently 38 years of age. And that's a look at your news. I'm Mark Anthony.
0: Thank you, Mark. Time is 10:17, and we'll have our final legislative update coming up here at 10:35-ish this morning. See what our legislators' impressions of what happened in this session. That again, about 10:35 with Mark Anthony. Meantime, I'm looking at the KXRA community calendar. There is open skating today until 3 o'clock at Prime West Health Runestone Community Center. $3 a skater. A skate rental is available at Cowing Robards downtown. Tomorrow, the first day of the season for the Home City Farmers Market, that runs 8:30 to 11:30 at Trinity Lutheran Church in Home City, and they serve breakfast till 10:30. So you're invited for all of that through September 26th, every Saturday. Saturday Art Market once again at Big Oldie Park in Alexandria, and tomorrow it's Tom Listol and the Lisi Brothers performing from 9 to 1 o'clock. That's not right. The art market is from 9 to 1. The music is from 9:30 to 12:30. So check all that out at Big Oldie Park tomorrow as well. And that's just a brief look. Oh, I want to remind you of one other thing. Coming up on Monday, Memorial Day, the ceremony to be held at St. Mary's Cemetery at 11 o'clock, and then lunch to follow at the VFW. There is a look at the KXRA community calendar, and I will be back with funeral announcements in a minute.
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0: And at 10:20, funeral announcements on this Friday, May 22nd, Gerald Jerry Howard Coville Sr., age 79, died on Saturday, May 16th. A mass of Christian burial will be held at 11:30 this morning at St. Mary's Catholic Church. Visitation will be starting up here in just about 6-8 minutes. And arrangements are with Anderson Funeral Home for Jerry Coville Sr., age 79. Catherine A. Kathy Wilkins, age 60, of Glenwood, died on Wednesday, May 20th. A memorial service will be held at 11 a.m. on Tuesday, May 26th at Grace Baptist Church in Parker's Prairie. Visitation will be on Monday, the 25th, from 4 to 7 p.m. at Lind Family Funeral Home in Alexandria, and visitation will continue 1 hour prior to the service at the church on Tuesday for Kathy Wilkins, age 60, of Glenwood. And those are the funeral announcements I've got for you today on this Friday, May 22nd. Time is 10:21.
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24: Every marriage hits a lull sooner or later. It can happen days, weeks, even months or years after your wedding. But one day, the excitement you felt together gives way to the dullness of routine. Husbands and wives get bored with each other. Relationships get stuck in a rut. And we don't always know how to break ourselves free. We need a strategy that we can return to again and again to navigate the different stages of our marriage. Here's a helpful tip to inject some new life into your marriage. Try something new. Studies show that experiencing something new together is like opening a window to your relationship and letting fresh air come in. One study broke couples into groups and tested the effect of different experiences on their marriage. One group shared a typical date night together, like a nice dinner and a movie, but another group spent 90 minutes a week trying new things. Some went hiking for the first time or took dance lessons. One couple Velcroed themselves together and went through an elaborate obstacle course. The couples who tried new things reported higher levels of connection, intimacy, and feelings of romance than those who enjoyed a routine date night. They talked more, they touched more, they looked each other in the eye more and connected at a deeper level. Give it a try. If you're stuck in a rut, carve out a new groove, one that breathes life into your marriage. For Focus on the Family, I'm Jim Daly.
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0: Some of the latest news stories. President Trump is set to swear in Kevin Warsh as Federal Reserve Chairman. The White House ceremony will follow Warsh's Senate confirmation vote along mostly party lines. And travelers hitting the roads and airports as Memorial Day travel period is underway. In spite of the higher prices, AAA says 45 million Americans will travel at least 50 miles from home between now and the Memorial Day holiday. And Secretary of State Marco Rubio says talks with Iran have recently seen a little bit of movement. At the same time, he cautioned that Iran's stockpile of enriched uranium and its effort to create a tolling system of sorts in the Strait of Hormuz are still not acceptable. And there is a brief look at some of the world events on People Radio, KXRA. 1028 is our time.
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0: St. Cloud Crush put together a couple of multi-run innings to break away from a 1-1 tie, and that was enough for the Crush to knock the Cardinals out of the playoffs, with the final score being 7-2. Alexandria had trouble getting a lot of offense in the opening innings against St. Cloud junior pitcher Zoe Gross, who faced just one batter over the minimum in the first four innings. She walked the game's leadoff batter, Alexandria's Mari Cavett, then set down 12 consecutive hitters. The Cardinals fell behind 1-0 after a third-inning double by Carly Backus, plated teammate Lainey Sheets. Alexandria rallied to tie the score in the top of the fifth inning, when with two out and pinch runner Anna Johnson stationed at second, outfielder Emily Nicola boomed a double to deep right center field to score Johnson and tie the game. The Crush then responded with a three-run bottom of the fifth inning, while tacking on three more runs in the sixth inning. The Cardinals would have scoring chances in both the sixth and seventh innings, being held off the board by Gross in the top of the sixth inning when Alexandria loaded the bases with two out but failed to score. Cavett was able to deliver a two-out single in the top of the seventh inning to score teammate Brooklyn McPhail with the game's final run. Backus, Sheets, McKenna Mork, Leah Imdick, and Elise Thompson each collected two hits for St. Cloud. Both of the Imdick hits drove in runs, while Backus clubbed two of St. Cloud's five doubles, with each of the two baggers knocking home a run. The Crush finished with 7 runs, 11 hits, 1 error, with 6 runners left on base. Alexandria finished with 2 runs, 7 hits, 2 errors, while stranding 7 runners. For a second consecutive postseason game, senior Lauren Getch was in the circle for the Cardinals, and she pitched a complete game, yielding the 11 hits to the Crush, while striking out no one and walking one batter. Thursday's playoff game marked the last in an Alexandria Cardinal uniform for 8 players who will participate in commencement next week. The group includes Ava Staples, along with 7 other players that got into the game in one form or another on Thursday. Anna Johnson was able to score 1 of the 2 runs for Alexandria. Teammate Gabby Rassett delivered a pinch hit in the top of the 7th inning, while Ava Klemick, Brooklyn McPhail, Addie Johnson, Lauren Getch, and Mari Cavett were all in the batting order for Alexandria. The Cardinals concluded their season at 6-14, while the St. Cloud Crush now stands at 10-11, moving into another elimination game on Tuesday at Monticello. A couple of other Alexandria Cardinal sports notes from Thursday. Congratulations to Donovan Rosu and Nathan Cook from the Alexandria boys tennis team, who are going on to the 2026 State Class AA tournament. The Rosu-Cook duo went 3-1 on Thursday to place second in the doubles bracket in Section 8 AA. Meanwhile, in Sartell, Alexandria competed to a third-place finish in the Central Lakes Conference Boys Golf Championships. The Cardinals finished with a 2-day combined score of 581, which ended up being 12 shots behind the CLC champion Brainerd Warriors, who finished with a 569. Last year's Central Lakes Conference champions, the Detroit Lakes Lakers, placed second this year with a team score of 577. I'm Dave McClurg with an Alexandria sports recap from Thursday, May 21st.
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4: This is MNN Sports. I'm Mike Grimm. Five players scored in double figures, led by reserve guard Maya Caldwell, and the Lynx beat Toronto last night in Minneapolis 100-72. Minnesota head coach Cheryl Reeves says Caldwell earned post-game accolades.
5: Gave her the game ball, thought she was obviously instrumental, and that's what she's capable of doing, both defensively and offensively, accepting the larger responsibility for that second group. She's been in these spaces before. It's been her job before, making sure that, she's able to guard and do the things we need to do at that end. And so there's no slippage there. And then, very opportunistic offensively. And, obviously shooting the threes and off the bounce, she was really good.
4: The Lynx improved to 3-2. They'll visit Chicago tomorrow for a noon game in the Windy City. The AAA Saints lost at home last night to Omaha 11-3, but Royce Lewis homered in his first at bat. He had been demoted earlier this week to St. Paul, and Twins general manager Jeremy Zoll says that decision was not an easy one, but they had to do it.
6: We just had to make a call around playing time and what's best for him and the team and the organization. But anytime that players are going through struggles, we know there's a mental component to that last question, and want to do everything we can to provide the right support system and structure to make them feel like they're in a good spot. And we'll continue to be there for Royce, and we're ready for him in St. Paul. We'll have all the resources there for him, all the different coaches, coordinators, experts ready to partner with him and get him rolling.
4: The Saints remain at home tonight. They'll take on Omaha at 6:37. The Twins, meanwhile, were off last night. They'll start a three-game series tonight in Boston. That starts a 10-game road trip. The Gophers have hired longtime Augustana head coach Greta Melstad to take over their softball program, and the Minnesota Vikings signed Steelers defensive tackle Isaiah Loudermilk. This is MNN Sports.
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2: 10:38 is our time, and I misspoke earlier. If you've been waiting for that one last legislative update, last week was the last one, partly due to the holiday weekend here this weekend. Sorry about that. No one more legislative update today. We are at 10:38. We're going to find out what's going on in business news. The opening bell this morning rang after stocks closed higher yesterday, the Dow hitting a record as investors are keeping an eye on the Middle East with hopes that a deal can be reached between the U.S. and Iran to end that conflict. Oil prices were dropping through the day yesterday after spiking because Iran's supreme leader said they would not give up any enriched uranium. At the close, the Dow gained 276 points. The S&P 500 rose by 12, the NASDAQ was up 22 points, and the markets on this Friday are all to the good, at least slightly, 0.78% up at the Dow, 0.65 at the NASDAQ, and 0.64% at the S&P 500. President Trump has called off an executive order signing ceremony concerning AI With several AI industry executives gathered in the Oval Office yesterday, Trump told reporters he feared the order would hinder the lead the U.S. has over China and the rest of the world in artificial intelligence. Specifically, the order would require AI companies to submit their new models to the federal government for an up to 90-day review before they're released to the public. Trump said he was concerned the executive order could have been a blocker to AI growth in the United States. Waymo temporarily pausing freeway trips for its autonomous taxi service while it works to upgrade performance in construction zones. Cities affected would include Phoenix and San Francisco, L.A., Miami. Severe weather and flooding issues have also led to a pause of all service in Atlanta, Austin, Dallas, Houston, and San Antonio. The company said surface street operations remain in cities where freeway service has been paused. Honda recalling almost 60,000 cars over a camera issue. National Highway Transportation Safety Administration says the recall affects certain Honda Prologues and Acura ZDXs. There's an issue with a rear-view camera that could cause the image to be distorted or blank when backing up. Those whose cars are affected by the recall can take them to your Honda dealer to get those fixed. And Ford is searching for its next global chief marketing officer. The current global CMO, Lisa Matarazzo, is leaving the automaker effective June 1st. The global product marketing executive director, Dean Stoneley, will be serving as interim. Matarazzo had been with Ford since 2023, and officials say she was critical in their plans to modernize global marketing, heading up the Ready, Set, Ford campaign. That was the first new company campaign in 14 years. Spotify and Universal Music Group have announced a new major recorded music and music publishing license agreement. The streaming service is launching a new tool that allows fans to create covers and remixes of their favorite songs from any participating artists and songwriters. The feature will be powered by generative AI technology that will open up additional revenue streams and drive new ways to drive discovery. It'll be a paid add-on for Spotify premium users. A release date for that feature has not yet been given. And there is a look at some of the business news around People Radio, KXRA. Time is 10:42.
11: Decades of economic decline.
12: Minnesota has lost $500 million of adjusted gross income.
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11: $1 billion of fraud.
14: The scope of fraudulent use of taxpayers' money will exceed $1 billion.
11: 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And will Klobuchar do anything differently? I mean, I'm afraid Klobuchar is just more the same. Klobuchar has done things the same for three decades.
15: But it's not working.
11: $1 billion of fraud. Student scores falling, jobs vanishing. I don't know if Minnesota survives another 4 years of Klobuchar and failures. America's PAC is responsible for the content of this advertising, paid for by America's PAC and not authorized by any other candidate or committee. 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
18: Most of us don't think of the state of Illinois as a major coal mining region. However, in the 1800s and early 1900s, this was a place where miners extracted coal from the ground and often had little to show for doing so. In 1898, it resulted in a strike that is still remembered today. The story is this edition of The American Countryside.
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22: Michael Catchmar's parents came to South Central Illinois to work in the coal mines.
23: Over the years, I grew up here, and when as a little boy, I even went down in some of the mines before they closed.
22: The mines in this area were about 300 feet below ground.
23: It's unbelievable, the coal that's here. The coal is sometimes in 8-foot seams of solid coal, you know, whereas some parts of the country, it's 3 or 4 feet. The guys got to crawl around on their hands and knees to dig it.
22: Coal mining has diminished in the area, but in the late 1800s, there was a major use for the coal mined here.
23: We forget that the steam engines needed so much coal. So many times the railroads would open up to coal mines for their own support.
22: In 1898, the United Mine Workers were on strike at most of the mines in central and southern Illinois. Gradually, many of those mines settled with the workers, but not all, including one here in the town of Verdun.
23: The owner of the mine in Verdun, Illinois, he says, heck with you people. You can stay out for 1 million years as far as I'm concerned, and I'll bring in replacement workers.
22: The mine owner set about replacing the workers who were on strike.
23: He had down in Alabama, they asked for black guys to come up here because there was many coal miners down there. And they told him, just bring your tools. You come on up to Illinois, and we got work for you.
22: What happened when the train arrived in town is a tragedy still remembered here today. That chapter of the story. Next time, as we travel the countryside, in Verdun, Illinois, I'm Andrew McCrae.

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7: I have two lilac bushes in my yard, and honestly, I don't pay much attention to them except to cut off the fragrant flowers and prune occasionally. Lilacs are extremely hardy, but can be attacked by a few diseases. Jay Scheidt is an extension plant pathologist with Oregon State University. He says one of the most serious diseases is a bacterial blight.
10: You'll see the new shoots starting to grow, and in the springtime, they'll start to die back. They'll get a characteristic sort of dark, almost black coloration to them, and the tips will curl down. We call that symptom a shepherd's crook because it looks like the top of a shepherd's cane has that hook to it.
7: Bacterial blight attacks newly planted lilacs, and you'll have trouble establishing any bushes that are affected by it. There are bactericides and biologicals that take care of blight as long as you catch it early. Powdery mildew is common on lilacs, especially when the weather is cool and rainy. The leaves appear as if somebody dumped baby powder on them. In terms of managing it, good air circulation will help a lot.
10: As you're pruning out those flowers to put in your bouquet, you might prune a little lower and make things so that that bush has a lot more airflow through there. That will help dry it out and won't have quite as bad a powdery mildew problem. It tends to like the shade a lot, so if you're planting your lilacs in a really shady situation, that might also encourage it, so we talk about planting them in more fuller sunlight.
7: It'll also help to space and prune lilacs so they're not rubbing against each other. Don't fertilize late in the growing season, and don't over-fertilize young plants, because high nitrogen favors disease development. Learn more about caring for lilacs at livingthecountrylife.com. I'll see you in the country.
8: 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You can find more information on today's topic, share your tips, and post photos by visiting us online at livingthecountrylife.com.
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12: Christofferson Bait has been serving fishermen of the Lakes area for over 80 years. They have the largest selection of fishing equipment and the right advice on how to get them in the boat.
13: This week's tip is for crappies. With the warming water temps, the crappies can now be found up in the shallows, targeting bays and shallow structure like pencil reeds, and using a smaller jig or hair jig tipped with a minnow or plastic fished in 3 to 5 feet of water is a great way to catch crappies right now.
12: Christofferson Bait, 3rd Avenue, Alexandria.
14: There's a new invasive species on the loose, and it's not a fish or a plant. Turns out we now have to be on the lookout for Canadian super pigs. I'm Dr. Catherine Albrecht, back with details on this porcine pest in a moment.
15: 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It's like a hotel giving out free rooms so they can film people sleeping and then sell the video. 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StartMail restores your privacy. 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
14: The Canadian super pig is a force of nature, clocking in at around 500 pounds and specially bred to endure cold weather. Described as an ecological train wreck, their immense size makes them twice as large as the average wild pig. They're notorious for devastating local agriculture, and legions of them are apparently headed towards the U.S. border, ready to munch on everything in sight. Sounds like we have an unending supply of bacon headed our way. Also, I only picked this story so I could say Canadian super pig. 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
19: Minnesota News Network. Good morning, I'm Brent Palm. State officials are pushing back against Trump administration claims that they are not cooperating with Medicaid fraud investigations. DHS Inspector General James Clark said, quote, "We have been working with career federal and state partners for months to help them build criminal cases against most of these individuals." Attorney General Keith Ellison says charges against some of the providers resulted in a joint federal investigation in which the Medicaid Fraud Control Unit took part in. Assistant U.S. Attorney General Colin McDonald said that Minnesota, quote, has fallen significantly short in terms of what a strong state and federal partnership looks like. 15 defendants were charged with defrauding state programs of $90 million. The Minnesota legislature will look a whole lot different next session. There are 17 retirements in the Senate, and the midterms are in November. Senate Majority Leader Erin Murphy.
20: I often hear people talk about term limits, but I think the natural choices that people make in their retirements bring the right kind of freshness to balance with the experience that those who are staying behind and running again bring to the work. Both are important.
19: House Republicans introduced their candidates for the midterms today at the state capitol. As Minnesotans hit the road for Memorial Day weekend, the state is entering what safety officials call the 100 deadliest days of summer. Shannon Grabo is with the State Office of Traffic Safety.
0: Preliminary numbers show that traffic deaths dropped by more than 100 in 2025 compared to 2024. That's meaningful progress, but speeding continues to be an issue. In 2025, there were 388 speed-related serious injuries and 102 speed-related deaths.
19: And police in Minneapolis are investigating a shooting near North High School that left a 16-year-old boy dead and a man wounded. First responders found the teen outside with life-threatening gunshot wounds last night, but were unable to save him. 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
21: Decades of economic decline.
22: Minnesota has lost $500 million of adjusted gross income.
21: Student test scores falling.
23: More than 70% of Minnesota students are not meeting science standards.
21: $1 billion of fraud.
24: The scope of fraudulent use of taxpayers' money will exceed $1 billion.
21: This isn't sustainable. And will Klobuchar do anything differently? I mean, I'm afraid Klobuchar is just more the same. Klobuchar has done things the same for three decades.
25: But it's not working.
21: $1 billion of fraud. Student scores falling, jobs vanishing. I don't know if Minnesota survives another 4 years of Klobuchar and failures. America's PAC is responsible for the content of this advertising, paid for by America's PAC and not authorized by any other candidate or committee. America'sPAC527.com.
19: The Minnesota Farm Bureau is confident that China will follow through on its commitment to buy more U.S. products for 3 years. President Dan Glessing says he has faith in the latest deal.
26: So it's $17 billion worth of agricultural products. On the face, that's a big number, and it is. And there was some concern, like, is this going to be able to be followed through on? But when you go down through the list, this is, I mean, it's real and it's doable number.
19: Glessing says Minnesota farmers were paying close attention to President Trump's meeting with China last weekend. And the Minnesota Lynx are celebrating a 172 win over the Toronto Tempo last night at Target Center. Maya Caldwell led Minnesota with 16 points off the bench. Courtney Williams scored 15 and grabbed 8 rebounds. And rookie Olivia Miles added 14 points and 5 assists. This was the first home victory of the season for the 3-2 Lynx. Minnesota plays Saturday at Chicago. This is MNN.

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1: Breaking news at Town Hall. I'm Bob Agnew in Washington. President Trump said today that the U.S. will be sending an additional 5,000 troops to Poland. Lawrence Brooks has a report on NATO reaction.
2: His announcement came just weeks after he had ordered the same number of troops to be pulled out of Europe. NATO officials were meeting in Helsingborg, Sweden, when they reacted to the news, including Swedish Foreign Minister Maria Malmer Stenergard.
3: Well, it is confusing, indeed, and not always easy to navigate.
2: NATO Secretary General Mark Rutte seemed pleased with the decision, and so too did Polish Foreign Minister Radosław Sikorski.
4: I want to thank the President and everybody who contributed to this decision.
2: Trump announced the deployment on Truth Social, citing strong ties with Polish President Karol Nawrocki. I'm Lawrence Brooks.
1: The head of the World Health Organization says the Ebola outbreak in Congo is spreading rapidly and poses a very high risk at the national level. NASCAR icon Kyle Busch, a two-time Cup Series champion who won more races across the sport's three national series than any other driver ever, has died at the age of 41. Colorado's Democratic governor has commuted the sentence of a former election clerk that follows pressure coming from President Trump.
5: Colorado Governor Jared Polis is commuting the sentence of Tina Peters, a former county clerk and elections conspiracy theorist. She'll be released June 1st. The former Mesa County clerk has been serving a 9-year state prison sentence. Peters was convicted in a scheme to make a copy of her county's election computer system in 2021. Since returning to office, the Trump administration has cut funding to Colorado as the president pressured Polis to free Peters. Colorado's Secretary of State Jenna Griswold, a Democrat, says, quote, "Selling out our state's justice system for Trump is an affront to the rule of law." I'm Mike Hempen.
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8: Wall Street advanced in today's early going as bond yields steadied, even though oil prices rose some more. Benchmark U.S. crude gained $1.09 to $97.44 per barrel. In the words of one analyst, markets are still searching for signs of progress in a potential deal between the U.S. and Iran. While there are signs of optimism, uncertainty reigns. Shares of Estee Lauder soared 13% after the New York cosmetics giant announced it was no longer in talks to merge with a Spanish fragrance and beauty products company. Ross Stores jumped 5.8% after beating Wall Street's first quarter profit targets, while logging a 21% increase in sales over the same period last year. The company credits increased store traffic and consumers spending more because of tax refunds. For the Wall Street Business Report, I'm Rich Thomason.
1: 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The WNBA has warned one of its teams for failing to report an injury to a top star on time.
9: The WNBA has warned the Indiana Fever for not properly reporting an injury to star guard Caitlin Clark. The warning, confirmed to the Associated Press on Thursday, came a day after Clark was a late scratch because of a back injury. Clark missed Wednesday's 90-73 victory over Portland. The Fever disclosed Clark's injury less than 2 hours before tip-off. She had not been listed on Indiana's injury report a day earlier when she didn't practice. I'm Gethin Coolball.

0: Mexico is set to co-host the World Cup with the U.S. and Canada next month. While soccer is growing in popularity throughout North America, it has long been the top sport by far inside of Mexico. That country will become the first ever to host three men's World Cups. They did so in 1970 and 1986 as well. More on these stories at townhall.com.
1: This is Weatherology. I'm meteorologist Jennifer Wojcicki with your Alexandria Lakes area forecast. We'll see periods of showers and thunderstorms here this afternoon with cloudy skies and a high into the mid-50s. For tonight, a good chance for showers and storms, cloudy and temperatures holding steady. Saturday, mostly cloudy, high of 65 degrees. Then on Sunday, plenty of blue skies and sun, high of 78. Memorial Day, Monday, sunny, high of 87. For KXRA, I'm meteorologist Jennifer Wojcicki.
2: Down to 51 degrees right now. Sky still cloudy. East wind 15 miles an hour. 65% humidity with a barometer at 30.04 inches. And we're expecting a sunset at 8:54. 11:06 in 1 minute, Kim Commando's Consumer Tech Update.
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6: 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First quarter revenue, $4.69 billion. First quarter loss, $4.28 billion. So they're spending faster than they're earning, by a lot. The accumulated deficit sits at $41 billion. That's not a typo. And Elon Musk controls 85% of the voting power. Class B shares give him 10 votes to your one. The filing even grants SpaceX controlled company status. That means they don't have to maintain a majority independent board. This is the most hyped IPO since, well, everything Musk touches. Sentiment will drive the early price, not the fundamentals. My prediction, SPCX will become the most volatile stock on the market from day one. 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
8: 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Christofferson Bait has been serving fishermen in the Lakes area for over 80 years. 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
9: This week's tip is for crappies. With the warming water temps, the crappies can now be found up in the shallows, targeting bays and shallow structure like pencil reeds, and using a smaller jig or hair jig tipped with a minnow or plastic fished in 3 to 5 feet of water is a great way to catch crappies right now.
8: Christofferson Bait, 3rd Avenue, Alexandria.
10: Coming up in this newscast, well, the 100 deadliest days of summer kicks off this Memorial Day and will run through Labor Day. Officials remind you to drive carefully. And the Agard Splash Pad had their official ribbon cutting ceremony yesterday. And today is the day for opening day at the Legacy of the Lakes Museum in Alexandria. We'll have more on those stories, but first, a couple from Otter Tail County have been charged with fifth-degree drug possession and endangering a child. The two were charged earlier this week following an incident that sent their 23-month-old child to the emergency room back in March. According to the report, hospital in Elba Lake contacted the Otter Tail County Sheriff's Office reporting a 23-month-old girl was brought in due to cocaine ingestion. The incident reportedly took place at a Battle Lake home. The two will make their first court appearance set for June 22nd. And the Grand County Sheriff's Office has been made aware of a phishing scam in the area. Officials say if you receive a phone call, please do not answer any questions. They say hang up and call your local Star Bank or local law enforcement. Star Bank has locations in Elba Lake, Hancock, Graceville, and Barrett in the area. And an ICE agent is being released after posting a $100,000 bail over assault charges. On Thursday, Gregory Morgan Jr. turned himself in to authorities after being accused of assaulting two people during the enforcement operation. Prosecutors say the incident involved allegations that he pointed a gun at civilians during a confrontation. And as Memorial Day weekend launches the busy summer travel season, Minnesota law enforcement agencies are ramping up a statewide crackdown on speeding. Shannon Grabo is with the Office of Traffic Safety.
11: From Memorial Day through Labor Day, Minnesota roads are some of the heaviest traveled of the year. Unfortunately, these months can also become the deadliest when people make bad decisions behind the wheel.
10: Now, Grabo says many people assume more traffic deaths occur during the winter months.
11: When the snow melts and the skies are clear and roads are dry, we tend to see more deadly crashes. Drivers become more comfortable, speeds increase, and too many people underestimate the risk.
10: Last year in Minnesota, there were 102 speed-related deaths and 388 serious injury crashes. And there will be a Memorial Day ceremony at St. Mary's Cemetery at 723 West Winona Road starting at 11 a.m. this coming Monday, Memorial Day. Organizers say the program will last about an hour. There will be a meal at the VFW following the ceremony. The event is put on by the Marine Corps League. The traditional event along Broadway in Alexandria will not be going on this Memorial Day. And the United Way and Discovery Middle School students teamed up once again for the Day of Caring. The United Way says they are grateful for a community that shows up for one another. The Day of Caring is serving the Alexandria School District by providing over 1,000 hours of community service through student service learning. Rachel Wise of the United Way says there were many students that participated this year.
12: The kids had a lot of fun. We recapped at the end of the day, and they were able to kind of share some stories, and they really enjoyed just meeting people. You know, they said they got to interact with a few pets on some sites, you know, so that was fun for them. And then we saw some fun pictures of groups, you know, with the people that they were helping. You know, we had some people that were making them cookies and were really excited to have them there. So, yeah, the kids said it just felt really good to be helping people.
10: Meanwhile, Luana Hintermeister was one of the area residents who benefited with the students dropping by her home and helping out.
13: The junior high kids came out and helped me clean my yard. Oh my goodness, all those happy kids and just smiling and so busy working. They exhausted me being here for about a couple hours. But it was just fun, and I had to share that. They washed windows. They dug quackgrass. They picked up sticks. They cut branches. They pulled a grapevine out of a tree that I couldn't get out. You challenge a couple of guys, and they did it. They just worked and worked and worked.
10: By the way, the service event helps out senior citizens, military veterans, community agencies, nonprofits, or anyone else who may have a special circumstance preventing them from completing outdoor projects. Well done. And today is opening day at the Legacy of the Lakes Museum. The museum is celebrating its 20th anniversary this year. They have been busy doing last-minute cleaning and touch-ups on many of their exhibits. Casey Johnson, associate director, says they have a lot planned for their 20th anniversary.
14: We do have a lot of fantastic new exhibits opening. Of course, we have our paddle art contest returning. This is the sixth year we've been running it. Yeah, so we had a record number of signups this year. We've already gotten quite a few back in, like, again, creativity is like unmatched and just beautiful works of art. And so I'm really excited to see the rest as they come in. Just want to see the paddle art. That part is free. So you can just come into the museum and see just the paddles if you would like. And you're able to vote for your favorite for most of the summer.
10: By the way, for more details on the Legacy of the Lakes Museum, just go to their website, legacyofthelakes.org. And a ribbon-cutting ceremony took place on Thursday to celebrate the grand opening of the Agard Splash Pad at Fillmore Park in Alexandria. Patrick Sieve was instrumental in getting the splash pad going. He talked during the event on Thursday.
15: It doesn't really matter where it comes from or how much it is. It's all kind of the same message, and it's all of us pulling in the same direction. And this took a little longer than I wanted, but it is. I can't believe it. I think Bill and I came out here last week, and we looked around and went, oh, my God. It looks so different on paper. When you're out here, it's just huge. So,
10: by the way, the Agard Splash Pad is located again at Fillmore Park and is made possible by the generosity and support of major donors, including Agard, Alexandria Elks Lodge, the Rotary Club of Alexandria, the Alexandria Splash Pad 2.0 Community Group, and many others who donated to that project. And the National Weather Service says cool, well below normal temps will be with us today, followed by much warmer air coming our way for next week. Forecasters say the best chance for rain showers coming in on Friday afternoon will last into Saturday morning. Much warmer air will arrive for Memorial Day with highs in the low to mid 80s expected. Stay with us for more on the weather. And veteran Minnesota Timberwolves guard Mike Conley is a pending free agent and has hinted he'd like to play another season in the NBA. He says he hasn't been a free agent in a while and will look at all his options. He said he'd welcome a chance to return to Minnesota. He talks about contemplating whether he will play another year in the NBA.
16: I've been a free agent for a while, it feels like. So it's doing a lot of thinking, a lot of reflecting on, you know, what's important, our family, number one, you know, with the kids, my wife, what all they, you know, want out of this. And, you know, one of my sons this morning said, good, you're done with basketball today. Like, as if, like, I'm done forever. So I'm like, I don't want to break it to him. I'm trying to play another year, brother, at least.
10: By the way, Conley is currently 38 years of age. And that's a look at your news. I'm Mark Anthony.
2: All right. Thanks, Mark. And an hour 19 after 11. And Mark will be coming back here pretty quick with today's Smart Money program on KXRA.
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0: 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Our guest all this week, Nate Reiner, to wrap up the week. Hopefully it's been a fast week for you, too.
1: It has. It's been going by real fast. It's, doing the radio show and work at the same time. It fills the plate a little bit.
0: Yeah, I bet it does.
1: It goes by pretty fast.
0: Well, we've had a good time. Go ahead. Sorry.
1: No, I just was saying it's great.
0: No, that's good. No, we've had a lot of fun. And I know you want to do a little recap. We've looked at a lot of things this week with protection planning. So kind of with that little recap here, Nate, people missed anything or just kind of want a little reinforcement. What, again, is protection planning?
1: Yeah, to just kind of put it simply, protection planning is covering yourself and your family under kind of all circumstances or all unforeseen things that can happen to people. And there's a pretty long list of different aspects of protection planning. One is, premature death. What if your spouse passes away? How are we going to cover the costs of living and some of the goals and stuff you had related to that? Disability protection, if you become sick or injured and can't work, how are you going to pay your bills and get through life? Hopefully it's temporary, but if it's long term, we got to figure out a way to kind of cover that part of things. Nursing home and assisted living expenses, healthcare expenses, liability issues, and of course estate planning too. It's good to sit down and take a look at all of those things related to your wants and goals in life and address them with the right kind of protection.
0: So when would you say is the best time to address protection planning? Is it right now if you don't have everything you need? What would you say? Or is there a certain period in life?
1: Yeah, I would say, the earlier the better. A lot of the areas that we look at for protection planning are things that come up unexpectedly, and it's good to kind of have a plan or, at least address the possibility of some of those issues coming up. We really want to recognize gaps from our perspective, gaps in clients' protection, and then address those potential issues before they happen.
0: So once you've kind of addressed it, are you done then? Or I'm sure you've got to keep kind of checking because different periods of life you may need certain things, right?
1: Yeah, right. Exactly. So, yeah, it's good to go, if you feel like you have everything addressed every so often to go back and look at those, possibilities of more gaps showing up. Life changes, income changes, people have children, just to take a step back and look at where you're at financially and then address those issues related to protecting your assets and your family is really important to do on a fairly regular basis.
0: So is there actually a one-size-fits-all solution for protection planning? I'm assuming not, but as they say, never assume, right?
1: Yeah, no, not at all. You look at the difference between you and your neighbor. Your neighbor's got a different set of goals and lives a different lifestyle, has a different income. Not every individual situation is the same by any means. It's good to just look at it on an individual basis and address the issues, the wants and the goals and any potential holes in people's protection, on an individual basis is much more important than just kind of doing a blanket type of like, yeah, we're good and everybody's the same. No, everybody's different. We got to sit down and look at things on an individual basis and address any issues that we see.
0: Again, with our little recap this week, I know we addressed it earlier this week, but if someone has insurance through work, would that be enough?
1: Having the benefit of insurance through work is great. It's a nice thing to have for people, but not really. You still have to sit down and look at things. There might be some holes in, a plan through work does that plan from work address the wants and the needs for the client or for the individual, I should say. Back to kind of what we talked about the other day, the portability of, of insurance policies. Say you switch jobs when you're 60 years old and you don't have a term, you don't have life insurance through work anymore. If, you know, if the new job isn't available, you know, it's good to kind of plan for the possibility of that and have at least some insurance coverage on your own too.
0: All right. Well, anything else to wrap up the week?
1: No, I think that kind of covers everything.
0: Yeah.
1: It's been an enjoyable week. I've enjoyed talking to you about this stuff.
0: Yeah, good job. And again, just kind of to let everyone know, if people want someone good in their corner, and maybe it's on this topic, maybe it's others, but they want to have somebody to help them navigate through all the craziness, even with the stock market, et cetera. They want to have that confident retirement. Nate, how can they get in touch with you?
1: Yeah, we're always available 5 days a week. Call us at the Alexandria office, 320-762-8141.
0: All right. Well, have fun. I know you are going to. We'll talk down the road, buddy, okay?
1: Sounds great. Thanks, Mark.
0: Yeah, you bet. Nate Reiner there. By the way, if you have questions or comments, we invite you to email to the folks at LeightonBroadcasting.com, or you can call Ameriprise in Alexandria, the number 762-8141. We'll address your questions right here on the air. 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And remember, who's looking at your big picture?
2: And now we're at 11:28. We've got sports on the way, Minnesota Network News Sports, and we'll also have your prep sports update, too, shortly.
3: I'm Tim Lesmeister, and this is from the pages of the Outdoor News, brought to you by OnX Fish. Freshwater Fishing Hall of Famer Chris Kuduk says that every lake has spots that are perfect for a particular walleye presentation. And I'll tell you what that walleye presentation is. But first,
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3: Freshwater Fishing Hall of Famer Chris Kuduk says that every lake will have some structure on it that's great for a particular walleye presentation, and that would be a drift. He says drifting is the perfect way to present a bait right now for walleyes during this early season period. He says these

0: So on where can I get the perfect drift that'll keep my bait in the zone and get those walleyes to bite? This is from the pages of the Outdoor News.
1: Decades of economic decline.
2: Minnesota has lost $500 million of adjusted gross income.
1: Student test scores falling.
3: More than 70% of Minnesota students are not meeting science standards.
1: $1 billion of fraud.
4: The scope of fraudulent use of taxpayers' money will exceed $1 billion.
1: This isn't sustainable. And will Klobuchar do anything differently? I mean, I'm afraid Klobuchar is just more the same. Klobuchar has done things the same for three decades.
5: But it's not working.
1: $1 billion of fraud. Student scores falling, jobs vanishing. I don't know if Minnesota survives another 4 years of Klobuchar and failures. America's PAC is responsible for the content of this advertising, paid for by America's PAC and not authorized by any other candidate or committee. AmericasPAC527.com.
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8: This is M&M Sports. I'm Mike Grimm. Five players scored in double figures, led by reserve guard Maya Caldwell, and the Lynx beat Toronto last night in Minneapolis 100-72. Minnesota head coach Cheryl Reeve says Caldwell earned post-game accolades.
9: Gave her the game ball, thought she was obviously instrumental, and that's what she's capable of doing, both defensively and offensively, accepting the larger responsibility for that second group. She's been in these spaces before. It's been her job before, making sure that, she's able to guard and do the things we need to do at that end. And so there's no slippage there. And then, very opportunistic offensively. And, obviously shooting the threes and off the bounce, she was really good.
8: The Lynx improved to 3-2. They'll visit Chicago tomorrow for a noon game in the Windy City. The AAA Saints lost at home last night to Omaha 11-3, but Royce Lewis homered in his first at bat. He had been demoted earlier this week to St. Paul, and Twins general manager Jeremy Zoll says that decision was not an easy one, but they had to do it.
10: We just had to make a call around playing time and what's best for him and the team and the organization. But anytime that players are going through struggles, we know there's a mental component to that last question, and want to do everything we can to provide the right support system and structure to make them feel like they're in a good spot. And we'll continue to be there for Royce, and we're ready for him in St. Paul. We'll have all the resources there for him, all the different coaches, coordinators, experts ready to partner with him and get him rolling.
8: The Saints remain at home tonight. They'll take on Omaha at 6:37. The Twins, meanwhile, were off last night. They'll start a three-game series tonight in Boston. That starts a 10-game road trip. The Gophers have hired longtime Augustana head coach Greta Melstad to take over their softball program. And the Minnesota Vikings signed Steelers defensive tackle Isaiah Loudermilk. This is M&M Sports.
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15: It's the Minnesota Sports Prep Update for Friday, May 22nd. I'm Ryan Phelps. Joined now by Brad Skogerbo, Activities Director here at New Prague, and something we don't always get here in the spring, a nice sunny day.
16: Yeah, and the wind's not that bad either, so yeah, it's a beautiful day.
15: The town itself has a deep Czech heritage, a lot of fun. You come here for Dojinki Days and some of the other festivals celebrating their heritage. Talk just a little bit about the tie-in with the school and the community at large.
16: Yeah, I tell people all the time, I would put the commitment level and the dedication of a community, our community, up against any. You know, it doesn't matter if it's a fine arts event, a sporting event, and what the sporting event is. Our community is going to support.

0: You know, they're going to come to the band concerts, choir concerts. They're just going to support kids. And, you know, very proud of this facility. This was built by our community, and it's something that, you know, we take great pride in.
1: The history here at New Prague High School and the community runs deep, just like their sports programs, particularly in baseball, where there's also a special history with the coach and his family.
2: Tanner Oaks has been on the New Prague baseball coaching staff for 10 years, 8 as the head coach, so he knows the ups and downs of a high school season.
3: We got off to a really good start. We were playing really competitive baseball and then kind of hit a little bit of a lull here in the middle of the season. But we've ran into some good teams, definitely some areas for improvement. But we're looking at wrapping up the regular season here in the next couple weeks, hopefully playing our best and then make a run in playoffs.
2: The Oaks name has a lot of baseball experience behind it, starting with his father, the late Todd Oaks.
3: But growing up, baseball has always been a big part of our life. My dad was baseball coach a long time. Played for a while in the minors, coached in the minors, and then was a longtime pitching coach at the U of M. So always grew up going around the field. Two older brothers, they both played at the University of Minnesota as well. So just fun wiffle ball games in the backyard, lots of competitive activities with all sports growing up. But yeah, it's been a great experience being able to enjoy the game, and this is a good way to get into the coaching world and give back as well. I've been able to learn a lot from baseball. I've been fortunate to have a great family, a great life, but I've been able to learn a lot about dealing with failure and things like that through baseball. And so being able to kind of teach other guys those lessons, hopefully help the young kids in our life create better futures for themselves, that's kind of our way to give back.
2: That's New Prague baseball coach Tanner Oaks. Baseball sections are already underway with their section finals coming in 2 weeks. The state tournament begins June 11th.
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5: This is Weatherology. I'm meteorologist Jennifer Wojcicki with your Alexandria Lakes area forecast. We'll see periods of showers and thunderstorms here this afternoon with cloudy skies and a high into the mid-50s. For tonight, a good chance for showers and storms, cloudy and temperatures holding steady. Saturday, mostly cloudy, high of 65 degrees. Then on Sunday, plenty of blue skies and sun, high of 78. Memorial Day, Monday, sunny, high of 87. For KXRA, I'm meteorologist Jennifer Wojcicki.
6: We are back up to 52. Cloudy skies continue, however, and an east wind at near 15 miles an hour. It's 11:38. We've got a World Travel Minute, and the boys' chat's just around the corner, too.
7: Despite the dramatic rise in the cost of fuel, domestic tourism in America will do just fine this summer, according to industry experts. What's not doing just fine is interest by foreigners to visit America. From America's number one travel radio show, this is your Arm World Travel Minute. I'm Rudy Maxa. According to federal data, U.S. inbound tourism dropped by 14% year after year as of last month. Meanwhile, globally, tourism, especially in China, is booming. The places whose travelers are passing on visiting the U.S. the most are Canada. Tourism from there dropped 25% last year. Germany, France, and Asia. Reasons include a long wait time for visas, stricter border controls, and negative perceptions of the U.S. A recent move to require some visa applicants to reveal 5 years of their social media posts, if requested by immigration agents, hasn't helped. The World Travel and Tourism Council said the U.S. was the only major market with a decline in foreign visitor spending last year. We're talking about more than $12 billion that bolstered economies other than ours. That hurts. More travel info at armworldtravel.com.
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0: Nice.
1: Thank you.
0: I never heard that part before. That very
2: I know
0: last.
2: It. Yeah. Yeah, it sounds a little bit like Tom Chorley. Yeah.
0: Right?
3: But Tom's not getting any writing credit for the song.
1: That's a hummingbird. The 16th annual Grammy Awards were held March 12th, 2nd, 1974, and for the second year in a row, Roberta Flack was on the top with the record and song of the year, "Killing Me Softly," 1973. Charles Fox and Norman Gimbel, the writers, and it was performed again by Roberta Flack. The song was written for Lori Lieberman by Norman Gimbel and set to music by Charles Fox. According to Lieberman, Gimbel penned the song for her after she told him how moved she was by a performance by the song for the song "Empty Chairs" by Don McLean.
2: Oh,
0: Lots of involvement there.
2: Yeah.
1: Sounds like you need a lawyer's contract for that.
2: Almost. The legalese there.
1: Yeah, really, really. Album of the year, Inner Visions, 1973, Stevie Wonder's album, was not only a significant release, but a pivotal moment in his career. The album's release on August 3rd, 1973, marked a transition from his earlier romantic ballads to the more mature and politically conscious sound. Singles released from the Inner Visions album was Higher Ground, Living for the City, Don't You Worry About a Thing, and He's Mr. Know-It-All.
3: Oh.
1: I know about Don't You Worry About a Thing. But
2: Dave, you know a lot about a lot of things.
3: Yeah,
2: sports, music.
3: Well, I know a lot about very little, but I know a little about a lot. So, but I kept thinking Superstition must have come on a different Stevie Wonder album.
0: Yeah, different album.
3: I don't know Stevie Wonder's album discography as much as I should. I should look into that.
0: Talking Book, I think, is the name of the album with Superstition. And the same as when we played yesterday.
2: Right.
3: Okay. Yeah, Stevie Wonder's come up on our boys' chats already.
2: 2 days in a row.
1: Two days in a row. Wow. Yeah. Oh, my gosh. Best New Artist, Bette Midler. Best New Artist of the Year, 1973 Grammy Award. Significant milestone in her career. Her debut album, The Divine Miss M, was a hit, and her stage presence and vocal talent quality garnered attention. Mittler's performance of The Rose at the Grammy ceremony was a memorable moment. I think one of Johnny Carson's favorite. I think she was the last guest
2: that
1: showed
2: that.
1: Up on his show like that. Yeah. So,
2: and she sang to him.
1: Yeah.
0: She sang The Rose to him?
2: I can't remember. I don't think it was.
0: Was it Underneath My Wings or whatever that one was?
3: Oh, Wind Beneath My Wings.
2: I was thinking it was like One More for the Road.
1: Oh.
2: One More for My Baby. And
1: One More for the Road.
0: One More for the Rose. That's what
2: it
0: is. Yeah.
2: They tweaked it.
3: It was a mashup.
0: That's right.
2: You talk 1973 and 1974. This young man wasn't even a glimmer in his mom and dad's eyes.
1: Yeah.
2: All of us were around.
3: Well, I don't know if JP, who's kind of the orphan that has kind of dropped in for the boys' chat. He's always around. It's just that he's infrequently. He's been on the side of the glass where Jackson is now sometimes. I think you kind of cut your teeth on our broadcast equipment through KXRA.
4: Yeah, it feels like forever ago now, but worked on that side of the window. I've been on a couple times throughout the year, but usually I doing stuff throughout the day, but I kicked out of my studio, so thankfully, because we're getting it remodeled. But
2: I really haven't brought it up to you because I knew how devastated you are.
0: we're
2: by the
0: do
2: wild.
0: It in public, yeah.
2: Their exit. How you doing after a few days now?
4: It's been long enough. You know, you get over it. It was more just annoyance and a little anger right away. And then, just ending like that.
2: Well, now I'm seeing. And those of us who really love the wild, Gustafson is going to have hip surgery.
4: Yeah.
2: And I was wondering, did that play into why he was relegated to the backup goalie?
4: Well, Well, I think his play did that.
2: Well, that's what I thought.
4: He was pretty bad after the All-Star or after the Olympic break.
2: But I'm wondering, is there something we didn't know? Has he been dealing with that and they really didn't want to tip their hand at all?
4: Yeah, I think so. You know, and it's one of those things that it probably wasn't like an injury that happened. It could have happened in a game, but it was just a nagging kind of thing and just trying to fix it for next year. And but yeah, I do wonder if that impacted his performance, because at the beginning of the year he was stellar.
2: Yeah, he was.
4: When he's on his game, he's one of the best in the league, but when he's not on his game, he's not too good.
3: There's a chant in high school hockey when I was a student in the dinosaur age, you know, where you talk about a good goalie on the ice and a bad goalie on the ice, and say the good goalie is off to the right. Goalie, sieve, goalie, sieve.
0: That's good. I remember hearing those too, the sieve chants. Yeah.
1: Right back in the 50s and the 60s, nobody ever thought that you'd have a team where it's warm. Like Los Angeles or Miami. You
2: know, Arizona.
3: Raleigh, North Carolina.
1: Yeah. Well, you open the door and all the humidity comes in and you got to redo the ice. You know, it's crazy.
2: Or the Dallas Stars.
3: That's a burr in the side of you know, a lot of longtime hockey fans. By the way, two of the guys in the room are wearing shades of green here, so I don't know if that's a nod to the old North Stars or not.
0: Wow. So, JP, did you ever hear the Civ chant?
4: The only team that really got on to you was either Sartell or Brainerd was brutal, so that a lot.
0: Okay.
4: But I always played okay in Brainerd, not so good in Sartell.
2: As a goalie, do you ever drop the gloves and go at anyone?
4: No.
2: Like the Red Wings, Tom grew in Detroit.
1: Gosh. Well, you got a combination of the French Canadian, you know, and the blood and the stuff like that.
4: Yeah.
1: And they got the, I remember back then, Boston had what they called the Uke line. Mm-hmm. All these guys were from Saskatchewan, and they're all Ukrainian.
4: Yeah,
1: and
2: tough guys.
1: Tough guys. They were crazy. They were crazy. They
2: Not wearing masks or helmets.
1: Well, they get in fights in bars. They couldn't keep it together like that.
3: Yeah, can you imagine a day, JP, where goaltenders in the National Hockey League did not wear masks?
1: That's right, yeah.
4: That's wild.
1: No helmets, no nothing. Yeah,
3: like get bonked in the head by a high-flying puck.
2: I was in the net as a kid. I got a puck right here, a slap shot, and I had 6 stitches in my eyebrow there.
4: Jeez.
2: Yeah. I didn't have a mask on at that time. I had just taken it out and they're taking it off, and there was a breakaway. I didn't have time to put it on.
4: Oh, jeez.
2: I was like 6th grade at the time, but anyway.
1: Where would Halloween, the movie Halloween series, where would it be without the mask?
4: That's true.
1: Yeah. You know? Somebody said they used William Shatner's face to make the impression.
2: Oh, yeah. I never have heard that one. Have you, Dave?
3: No, that's new news. So, but
2: shall we digress? Sorry,
1: we gotta go.
2: That.
1: Yeah, okay. Next, diplomatic history on KXRA.
5: Captain Friedrich Pfeiffer in time and space.
6: Captain, I've transmitted coordinates to your comm pad. You're embarking upon a little trip.
7: Yes, sir, Admiral. Where to, sir?
6: The planet Kadu. You're delivering a special gift to First Minister Kapow on the occasion of his birthday.
7: Very good, sir.
6: Handle with care, Fred. It's quite valuable.
7: Most certainly, Admiral.
6: Ship out.
7: Planet Kadu, fold and go. Sorry, Admiral. First Minister Kapow refused to accept your gift.
6: Did he happen to say why?
7: He said that he's allergic to wrapping paper.
6: Wrapping paper?
7: Yes, sir. Wrapping paper.
6: You're kidding.
7: Not in the least, but then again, it could be a code.
6: A cold or allergies.
7: No, sir. A code. A cryptographic implication.
6: Oh, of course. The governments of his neighboring planets are hostile to our presence.
7: Admiral, we could send Alan Appier.
6: Excellent suggestion, friend. Have him upload our fleet diplomat handbook. Then he should be able to size up the situation and offer the best plan of action. Imagine, Fred, the first time in history that an android has joined the diplomatic corps. Owen Fred.
7: Admiral?
6: Contact Mimi March and see if she can do something about Allen's idiom misapplications.
7: Aye, sir.
6: Perhaps this time around, First Minister Capoe won't be so quick to look a gift horse in the mouth and walk away.
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8: A Don Chorley production.
1: Any equestrians in the house?
2: Oh, I ride horses.
1: Okay.
2: Yeah.
1: Then you probably know, don't look a gift horse in the mouth. Means don't be ungrateful when you receive a gift. The reason for looking in a horse's mouth in the first place is that as horses develop, they grow more teeth.
2: Yeah.
1: And their existing teeth begin to change shape and protect further future forward and project.
0: Yeah.
1: Thank you.
0: Oh, that's all right.
1: Determining a horse's age. From its teeth is a specialist task, but it can be done. This, incidentally, is also the source of another teeth age-related phrase, long in the tooth.
2: Oh, yeah, sure.
3: Oh.
1: Next time, almost home. I'm KXRA.
2: Better to look at him that side of, rather than the other side of the horse?
1: Yeah. Yes.
0: Rather look at the mouth, right?
2: Yes.
1: Yeah. And avoid the old difference. and the tail and the faith. Fifth.
0: And faith. Some others.
1: And some other stuff like that.
2: I think you got a little bit on you there, David.
1: Yeah. Oh, sorry.
3: That's all right. We've got covering nearby. So.
1: Yes, yes. Well, we have Kleenex over here if you need it. All right. Well.
0: All right.
1: Thank you.
2: Always fun.
0: Thank you, guys.
2: Thanks for joining us, too.
3: Of course.
1: Thanks, JP.
0: Happy Memorial Day, guys.
1: Happy Memorial Day. Yes.

0: school year's wrapping up, Joe. Remember that feeling of the last day of school?
1: I remember in sixth grade, you crying in your lunchbox on the bus.
0: I had allergies.
1: No, it was because you asked Melissa H. to be your summer girlfriend.
0: It was a respectful offer.
1: Then she got on the bus and kissed Trevor Johnson.
0: Trevor Johnson was a phase.
1: They're married and have kids now.
0: Anyway, summer's almost here. Road trips, ball games, and cabin runs.
1: Don't let your vehicle ruin your summer like Trevor Johnson ruined Jake's.
0: Ouch. Right in the lunchbox.
1: Jetner Motors in Alexandria.
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4: The National Association of Conservation Districts has been selected as a partner in USDA's $2.8 billion Climate Smart Commodities Program. NACD, through its national partnership, project partners, and a network of 3,000 conservation districts, will advance grassroots efforts to ensure producers and local communities are prepared to meet growing demand and have access to climate-smart commodity markets. The goal is to leave no producer behind. NACD Secretary and Treasurer Mark Masters says that getting the program up and running is a work in progress.
8: Trying to, you know, figure out exactly how to get this off the ground, get the most benefit possible. We've got a lot of great partners on this effort and working obviously closely with USDA to make sure that there's, you know, a clarity of message with respect to what NACD is working on. You know, we're specifically looking to engage the historically underserved producers in conservation programs.
4: Masters discusses the program's focus.
8: Carbon emissions and greenhouse gas capture and things like that. And there's also been some discussion about opportunities for water conservation and programs related to water and see how they may fit into that climate smart basket.
4: He says that NACD will also be developing ways to measure whether or not program goals are being met via the projects. This is a voluntary sign-up program, and Master says they have not yet set an official sign-up date. The grant will provide $90 million for over 3 years for technical, financial, and marketing assistance. I'm Lori Boyer. For more information on conservation programs, log on to agriculture.com.

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1: Breaking news at Town Hall. I'm Bob Agnew in Washington. Europe not sure what to make of Donald Trump's decision to deploy 5,000 additional troops to Poland after confusion after weeks of changing statements from the White House about possibly reducing, not increasing, the American military footprint in Europe. Secretary of State Marco Rubio.
2: Obviously, the United States continues to have global commitments that it needs to meet in terms of our force deployment, and that constantly requires us to reexamine where we put troops. And this is not a punitive thing. It's just something that's ongoing, and it was pre-existing, all these recent reports and tensions and so forth.
1: Europeans, meanwhile, being told to expect oil and gas prices to remain high.
3: The European Union's economy commissioner also says higher energy prices are primarily responsible for driving inflation to a forecast of 3.1% for this year and 2.4% for 2027.
1: That is Rich Thomason reporting. President Trump says the nation's capital needs its own triumphal arch.
4: 59 of them in the world. And some are really beautiful. And we're the only major, Washington, D.C., which should be number one. And we're the only important and major city that doesn't have one. We don't have a triumphal arch. So it was meant to be built.
1: Stocks are on the rise on Wall Street.
5: I'm Seth Soutell, and this is Markets in a Minute. Stocks are climbing in the early going on Wall Street, putting the market on track for its eighth winning week in a row. The S&P 500 rose 0.5% in the first hour of trading Friday. The index is pulling closer to the all-time high it set last week. The Dow added 332 points. That's about 0.7%. The NASDAQ Composite rose 0.5%. Ross Stores, Workday, and Zoom Communications all rose after reporting profits that came in ahead of forecasts. Brent crude climbed 1.6% to about $104 a barrel. Treasury yields moved higher in the bond market. Seth Soutell, New York.
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1: A Virginia judge has tossed out charges against a former assistant principal in the shooting of a teacher by a student.
7: Judge Rebecca Robinson has dismissed all charges against former assistant principal Ebony Parker, who had been accused of ignoring repeated warnings that a six-year-old student at Richneck Elementary School in Newport News, Virginia, had a gun. Hours later, in January 2023, the student shot and wounded teacher Abby Zwerner. On the fourth day of the trial, the judge ruled, "The court is of the legal opinion that this is not a crime." Parker had been charged with 8 felony counts of child neglect, which could have carried a maximum penalty of 5 years in prison for each count. I'm Donna Warder.
1: SpaceX's newest and biggest Starship will have to wait at least another day before launching on a test flight from Texas. The launch team got within a half a minute last night of sending the mega rocket on a space-skimming journey, but last-minute delays cropped up. Breaking news at townhall.com. A big prison sentence handed out over a Minnesota fraud case.
8: The former leader of a Minnesota nonprofit has been sentenced to nearly 42 years in prison for her role in a staggering $250 million fraud case. Amy Bach ran Feeding Our Future, which had claimed it provided millions of meals to children in need during the pandemic. She appeared Thursday in Minneapolis federal court. Her lawyer had argued for a sentence of no more than 3 years, saying she had been unfairly painted as the mastermind. Authorities later announced charges against 15 more people accused of fraud and receiving federal payments for a variety of social services in Minnesota. Keith Peters reporting.
1: President Trump has canceled plans to sign a new executive order on artificial intelligence. Hours before an expected White House ceremony, he said he's worried the measure could dull America's edge when it comes to developing new AI technology. More from townhall.com.
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12: KXRA People Radio, we are back, and it is time for Weatherology with Paul Trombley. Hey, Paul, how are you doing today?
13: Pretty good. How are things there?
12: Not too bad. A little chilly, but I feel like you've got a little bit more details for us.
13: Yeah, cool, cloudy afternoon, and some more rain showers starting to build up from the south here as the afternoon goes on, so seeing some of that starting to build up more as the afternoon progresses. High staying around 54 as the winds out of the southeast stay at 12 to 25. Still some showers early tonight, and then cloudy skies, 48, still some lingering clouds into Saturday, then some breaks of sun, mid-60s, southwest winds 10 to 15. 46 Saturday night, heating up here Sunday and Monday. Highs in the upper 70s on Sunday with some sunshine. Just a slight chance for a shower storm late Sunday, early Sunday evening. 53 Sunday night, mid to upper 80s Wednesday, or for Monday, Tuesday, and Wednesday, as we stay with the sunshine each day. Overnight lows, upper 50s each night and early next week. I'm meteorologist Paul Trombley.
12: Thank you so much, Paul. It's looking like a great weekend before Memorial Day.
13: Yes, it is. Yeah, a little cooler start and then warming up for the end of it.
12: And that'll be nice. All right. Thank you so much. We'll catch you soon.
13: Sounds good.
12: That was Paul Trombley at Weatherology. We are at KXRA Alexandria People Radio. Hopefully you guys are having an amazing day. It is time for Mark Anthony's local and regional news.
14: Coming up in this newscast, well, the 100 deadliest days of summer kicks off this Memorial Day and will run through Labor Day. Officials remind you to drive carefully. And the Agard Splash Pad had their official ribbon cutting ceremony yesterday. And today is the day for opening day at the Legacy of the Lakes Museum in Alexandria. We'll have more on those stories, but first, a couple from Otter Tail County have been charged with fifth-degree drug possession and endangering a child. The two were charged earlier this week following an incident that sent their 23-month-old child to the emergency room back in March. According to the report, hospital in Elba Lake contacted the Otter Tail County Sheriff's Office reporting a 23-month-old girl was brought in due to cocaine ingestion. The incident reportedly took place at a Battle Lake home. The two will make their first court appearance set for June 22nd. And the Grand County Sheriff's Office has been made aware of a phishing scam in the area. Officials say if you receive a phone call, please do not answer any questions. They say hang up and call your local Star Bank or local law enforcement. Star Bank has locations in Elba Lake, Hancock, Graceville, and Barrett in the area. And an ICE agent is being released after posting a $100,000 bail over assault charges. On Thursday, Gregory Morgan Jr. turned himself in to authorities after being accused of assaulting two people during the enforcement operation. Prosecutors say the incident involved allegations that he pointed a gun at civilians during a confrontation. And as Memorial Day weekend launches the busy summer travel season, Minnesota law enforcement agencies are ramping up a statewide crackdown on speeding. Shannon Graybaugh is with the Office of Traffic Safety.
15: From Memorial Day through Labor Day, Minnesota roads are some of the heaviest traveled of the year. Unfortunately, these months can also become the deadliest when people make bad decisions behind the wheel.
14: Now, Grebo says many people assume more traffic deaths occur during the winter months.
15: When the snow melts and the skies are clear and roads are dry, we tend to see more deadly crashes. Drivers become more comfortable, speeds increase, and too many people underestimate the risk.
14: Last year in Minnesota, there were 102 speed-related deaths and 388 serious injury crashes. And there will be a Memorial Day ceremony at St. Mary's Cemetery at 723 West Winona Road starting at 11 a.m. this coming Monday, Memorial Day. Organizers say the program will last about an hour. There will be a meal at the VFW following the ceremony. The event is put on by the Marine Corps League. The traditional event along Broadway in Alexandria will not be going on this Memorial Day. And the United Way and Discovery Middle School students teamed up once again for the Day of Caring. The United Way says they are grateful for a community that shows up for one another. The Day of Caring is serving the Alexandria School District by providing over 1,000 hours of community service through student service learning. Rachel Wise of the United Way says there were many students that participated this year.
16: The kids had a lot of fun. We recapped at the end of the day, and they were able to kind of share some stories, and they really enjoyed just meeting people. You know, they said they got to interact with a few pets on some sites, you know, so that was fun for them. And then we saw some fun pictures of groups, you know, with the people that they were helping. You know, we had some people that were making them cookies and were really excited to have them there. So, yeah, the kids said it just felt really good to be helping people.
14: Meanwhile, Luana Hintermeister was one of the area residents who benefited with the students dropping by her home and helping out.
17: The junior high kids came out and helped me clean my yard. Oh my goodness, all those happy kids and just smiling and so busy working. They exhausted me being here for about a couple hours. But it was just fun, and I had to share that. They washed windows, they dug crackgrass, they picked up sticks, they cut branches. They pulled a grapevine out of a tree that I couldn't get out. You challenge a couple of guys, and they did it. They just worked and worked and worked.
14: By the way, the service event helps out senior citizens, military veterans, community agencies, nonprofits, or anyone else who may have a special circumstance preventing them from completing outdoor projects. Well done. And today is opening day at the Legacy of the Lakes Museum. The museum is celebrating its 20th anniversary this year. They have been busy doing last-minute cleaning and touch-ups on many of their exhibits. Casey Johnson, associate director, says they have a lot planned for their 20th anniversary.
18: We do have a lot of fantastic new exhibits opening. Of course, we have our paddle art contest returning. This is the sixth year we've been running it. Yeah, so we had a record number of signups this year. We've already gotten quite a few back in, like, again, creativity is like unmatched and just beautiful works of art. And so I'm really excited to see the rest as they come in. Just want to see the paddle art. That part is free. So you can just come into the museum and see just the paddles if you would like. And you're able to vote for your favorite for most of the summer.
14: By the way, for more details on the Legacy of the Lakes Museum, just go to their website, legacyofthelakes.org. And a ribbon-cutting ceremony took place on Thursday to celebrate the grand opening of the Agard Splash Pad at Fillmore Park in Alexandria. Patrick Sieve was instrumental in getting the splash pad going. He talked during the event on Thursday.
19: It doesn't really matter where it comes from or how much it is. It's all kind of the same message, and it's all of us pulling in the same direction. And this took a little longer than I wanted, but it is. I can't believe it. I think Bill and I came out here last week, and we looked around and went, oh, my God. It looks so different on paper. When you're out here, it's just huge. So,
14: by the way, the Agard Splash Pad is located again at Fillmore Park and is made possible by the generosity and support of major donors, including Agard, Alexandria Elks Lodge, the Rotary Club of Alexandria, the Alexandria Splash Pad 2.0 community group, and many others who donated to that project. And the National Weather Service says cool, well below normal temps will be with us today, followed by much warmer air coming our way for next week. Forecasters say the best chance for rain showers coming in on Friday afternoon will last into Saturday morning. Much warmer air will arrive for Memorial Day with highs in the low to mid 80s expected. Stay with us for more on the weather. And veteran Minnesota Timberwolves guard Mike Conley is a pending free agent and has hinted he'd like to play another season in the NBA. He says he hasn't been a free agent in a while and will look at all his options. He said he'd welcome a chance to return to Minnesota. He talks about contemplating whether he will play another year in the NBA.
20: He's been a free agent for a while, it feels like. So it's doing a lot of thinking, a lot of reflecting on, you know, what's important, our family, number one, you know, with the kids, my wife, what all they, you know, want out of this. And, you know, one of my sons this morning said, good, you're done with basketball today. Like, as if, like, I'm done forever. So I'm like, I don't want to break it to him. I'm trying to play another year, brother, at least.
14: By the way, Conley is currently 38 years of age. And that's a look at your news. I'm Mark Anthony.
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26: 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Congratulations to Alexandria Cardinal boys tennis players Donovan Rosu and Nathan Cook, the second place finishers in the doubles bracket in Section 8AA. With that, the two Cardinal players have punched their ticket to state. They'll compete next month at the Baseline Tennis Center in Minneapolis. The season concluded on Thursday for the Alexandria Cardinal fast pitch softball team following a 7-2 loss in St. Cloud to the Crush. The Cardinals got RBI hits from Emily Nicola and Mari Cavett. Alexandria ended the year with a final record of 6-14. Brainerd captured the Central Lakes Conference Boys Golf Championship with a two-day combined score of 569. Alexandria placed third behind the Warriors and Detroit Lakes. Wings up! I'm Dave McClurg.
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12: 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The Holmes City Farmers Market and Community Breakfast is going on until 10:30 Saturdays, this Saturday, a.k.a. tomorrow, until September 26th at Trinity Lutheran, 8:30 to 11:30 at Trinity Lutheran, but the community breakfast is going till 10:30, it looks like. There will be fresh produce, fruits and plants, eggs, artisans with sourdough, granola, yard art, cards, goat milk items, needle art, authors, and more, as well as live music and a kids' corner, all at the Holmes City Farmers Market and Community Breakfast, which is again going on tomorrow until September 26th on Saturdays, it looks like, at Trinity Lutheran. The Saturday Art Market is an exciting opportunity for locals and visitors to gather at Big Ol' Park at the north end of Broadway in Alexandria every Saturday this summer. 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So this Saturday, a.k.a. tomorrow, all the way up until September 5th, you will have the Saturday Art Market. Music will also run from 9:30 to 12:30 each Saturday, and the Saturday Art Market is a function of Arts Initiative of Douglas County. To see more of our activities, visit artsidc.org. So that is artsidc.org if you want to look up details for the Saturday Art Market. The Alexandria Senior Center is having a cash raffle fundraiser, it looks like. I'm looking for the date here. Tuesday, May 26th at 5:30 at the Legacy of the Lakes Museum. There is $10,000 in prizes. $5,000 is the grand prize. The second prize is $2,500. Third prize is $1,000. And fourth and fifth also have prizes as well. Tickets are on sale now at the Alexandria Senior Center. You can contact Shelley Kay at 320-762-2087 for information on the Alexandria Senior Center cash raffle. That sounds like a good time. Common Grounds is having a blessing bucket, it looks like. Gather with them on Sunday mornings from 9 a.m. to 1 p.m. for a handcrafted coffee and a meaningful way to give back. Every dollar of net profit and all tips go toward supporting neighbors in our community with medical needs at 516 Hawthorne for the Common Grounds Coffee House Blessing Bucket. There will be a Memorial Day ceremony on Monday at 11 at St. Mary's Cemetery, and there will be lunch at the VFW afterwards. And that, again, is happening on Monday, May 25th at 11 at St. Mary's Cemetery for the Memorial Day ceremony. All right. Well, that is a look into what's coming up. We got some more stuff, but that is ahead in the week. So we'll be back in just a moment with funeral announcements. And we'll see you in a bit.
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12: 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It's time for funeral announcements, but we only have one today, so we'll be real quick with it. Catherine A. Kathy Wilkins, age 60, of Glenwood, died Wednesday, May 20th. A memorial service to celebrate Kathy will be held at 11 a.m. Tuesday, May 26th, at Grace Baptist Church in Parker's Prairie. A visitation will be held Monday, May 25th, this coming Monday, from 4 to 7 p.m. at Lynn Family Funeral Home in Alexandria, and will continue 1 hour prior to the service at the church for Kathy Wilkins, age 60, of Glenwood. All right. Well, it's KXRA People Radio. We will see you guys in just a bit. We'll be checking out the Linder Farm Network here in just a bit. 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
9: 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I'm Lynn Kettleson with today's Midday Farm Review on the Linder Farm Network, the voice of Minnesota agriculture. Coming up in our broadcast today, mixed markets for corn and soybeans and wheat. Weather radar has been showing kind of a mixed rain all across.

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0: And time now to check the markets on the Linder Farm Network on the Board of Trade. July corn, 462 and a half, up a quarter cent. December, 486, up one. July soybeans, 1197 and a half, up three and a quarter. November, 1188 and a quarter, up one and one half. July wheat, 644, down three and a half. July oats, 364, up three and one half. July meal, 332.10, up 370. And July oil, 74.03, up 16. Minneapolis July wheat, 688, down 2 1/4. On the Mercantile Exchange, June live cattle, 249.57, up 42. October, 231 even, up 5. September feeder cattle, 346.82, down 6.55. June lean hogs, 95.55, down 42. August, $100 even, down 22. Class 3 milk futures, May, 1694 down 2, June, 1656 down 4, July, 1666 down 20. Cash cheese, barrels, 148 steady, 40-pound blocks, 150 and a half, down 3 and a half. ADM corn processing in Marshall, the May basis, 56 under July, June, 54 under July. ADM soybean processing in Mankato, May and June, 25 under July.
3: In CHS, basis levels Fairmont through June, beans 25 under July, Mankato soybeans May 35 under July, and June 45 under July, Savage corn May and June 45 under July, Winona corn May 35 under July.
0: The Dow is up 469, S&P up 53, NASDAQ composite up 156, U.S. dollar index 99.412, that's up 0.067. Our guest market analyst is next.
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0: And next up, our guest market analyst. Mark Schultz will be joining us in just a moment
3: joining
0: here on the Linder Farm
3: Schultz,
0: Network.
3: North Star Commodity. And Mark, fairly quiet as we wrap up the week. Your thoughts on how corn and soybeans look today, right around that near unchanged level. But what's moving markets?
1: Well, this morning we had, we'll start with yesterday. Yesterday was a very good export sales for the week for the corn, coming in about 83 million bushel. And overnight, earlier this morning in the daily reporting service, we saw another 22 million bushels of corn sales announced, part of it to Mexico, part of it to unknown destination, and it will kind of be split a little bit of old corn.

0: crop and new crop for next year is where the purchases are taking place. So that kept the corn market, which started out pretty good, to 4 or 5 cents higher, but it has since given everything back as we come into the holiday week and the three-day weekend. I suppose we're seeing a little bit of profit taking in here. Overall, to me, the weather still looks like it's pretty good. It's going to be warmer, drier next week, and I think just about everybody would like that unless you miss this week's rains. But the vast majority of the growing belt in the upper Midwest is doing just fine with that. They just want some warmer, drier weather. They're going to get it. Soybeans, you know, we made a push up off the trade announcement with China on Monday, Tuesday. Since then, we've kind of been slowly but surely giving it back. It's still going to close higher for the week and up a little bit here at noon. Wheat market flirting now at either slightly higher for the week or slightly lower for the week. That really probably doesn't surprise me. Globally, I think wheat crop still looks pretty darn good. I think we're starting the harvest here in the southern half of wheat harvest in Texas, Oklahoma. Yields are poor, but they should be moving up into Kansas in another week to 10 days. And the same is true with the soft red wheat harvest, probably getting underway somewhere within the next 2 to 2.5 weeks.
1: Feeder cattle sharply lower. Why that pressure?
0: Well, on the feeder cattle, we had, of course, limit down yesterday, and today we were sharply lower, $10 to $11 lower on the September feeders. They have come back now to about $6 lower. So the cash market has been a good week again, steady with a week ago. So futures way oversold to the downside compared to where we are with the cash. And again, feeders, the only thing I'm hearing on feeders is just dryness. The further west you go, western Kansas, Montana, Idaho, places like that, starting to see dry conditions still holding on, and that's got some concern. We might start seeing some cattle moving off of the pastures and into the feed yards.
1: Mark Schultz, North Star Commodity. More in a moment.
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7: 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A week ago, 474. Year ago, 423,320. Barrels and gilts national, negotiated carcass, 5-day rolling, 93.57. Iowa, Minnesota, 5-day rolling, 94.67. Pork cutout plant per pork carcass, 96.64, up $1. 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Northern dress deals, fairly wide range, 408 to 415. And the cattle side, mostly 410 to 412.
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8: Showers continue to move up from the south this midday, and we can expect to see more of that through the afternoon with the rain getting a little more widespread. Could even see a few thunderstorms develop this afternoon and evening. Right now, it does look like the most substantial totals will come in western and southwestern Minnesota, slightly less to the east. That region did miss out on some of the heavier rainfall totals from earlier this week. This does look like our best chance for rain over the next stretch of days, as once this system moves out early tomorrow, should be mostly dry, just some scattered light rain chances Sunday night into Monday, and then again later next week. Cooler temperatures are sticking around for today and tomorrow, mostly in the 50s and 60s today thanks to the rain and cloud cover. We'll bump into the 60s, maybe some lower 70s tomorrow. By Sunday, we'll see a pretty good jump to around 80 degrees. Monday and through much of next week, we're up well into the mid to upper 80s. We've had some pretty wide temperature fluctuations so far this spring, but it finally looks like we're going to get some consistently warmer weather, at least for the foreseeable future. Warmer weather will have to wait, though, as our temperatures on this Friday stay mostly in the 50s and 60s. Skies will be mostly cloudy with periods of rain through the day. Some thunderstorms possible this afternoon and evening. Winds from the southeast at about 10 to 15. Mostly cloudy with rain showers continuing overnight. Lows in the 40s and 50s. Partly sunny Saturday. Highs back to the upper 60s with a few lingering morning showers. Then mostly sunny. Warmer for Sunday. Highs stretching into the upper 70s and low 80s. 80s for Memorial Day. Mid to upper 80s for much of next week, possibly some scattered showers later in the week. With your Linder Farm Network weather, I'm Dan Lemke.
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7: A lawsuit by several environmental groups has prompted a public comment period over a Minnesota Department of Agriculture rule. Tricia Leaf is the MDA Pesticide and Furniture of the Fertilizer Management Division. She's with them.
12: They're arguing that the MDA's approach to regulating neonic seeds violates the Minnesota Environmental Rights Act, which is also known as NERA. So, due to this, in January of this year, in 2026, the Ramsey County Second Judicial District Court judge ordered the MDA to initiate proceedings to determine the adequacy of its rules to protect natural resources. So what we're looking for is comments on whether that rule, which is Rule 1505, is enough to protect Minnesota's lands, water, wildlife, and other natural resources from possible contamination linked to neonic-treated crop seeds.
7: And Leaf says the Department of Agriculture is looking for a variety of information from growers.
12: Any information that people have specific to treated seed. So that could be examples of how treated seed is useful, why it is important to them, maybe why it is useful to a specific operation, or any other thoughts they have about treated seed with that rule, Rule 1505, and other state and federal regulations in mind.
7: And the comment period opened this week and goes through the end of July.
12: The public comment period is open for 75 days. That started this past Monday, May 18th, and will go until Friday, July 31st. Comments can be submitted through mail, email, or through an online form on the MDA's website. If people go onto the MDA website and search treated seed public comment, it'll take them directly to the webpage all about what we are looking for here. And there they can also access the form to submit a comment through that portal if they choose to. The MDA will review all the comments that are submitted and consider those while deciding whether the Minnesota Pesticide Rule 1505 is adequate or not.
7: And again, that's Tricia Leaf, Minnesota Department of Agriculture, Pesticide and Fertilizer Management. Again, we mentioned it before for farmers. If you like seed treatments and you use them, it would be very, very beneficial for you to make a comment on that and why you use them and what they do for you. Otherwise, the other side of the coin, no doubt, will have many, many comments. We'll have more coming up.
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1: University of Minnesota grain marketing specialist Ed Ossett says the last couple of months have reminded us how important energy is to the corn and soybean markets.
15: I think the last couple months have reminded us of something. I think we understood it, but we didn't really feel it for a while. That is corn and soybeans. Corn is traditionally a feed market. Soybeans is a meal market a lot. These markets, you know, a third of our corn goes into ethanol. There's nothing new there. And, of course, ethanol is a fuel. It's driven by fuel markets. And soybean oil, renewable diesel, the growth of that is it's strong and going to continue strong for a few years here. These are the drivers behind this market, just as much as the traditional ones.
1: Ossett says producers need to stay up to date on what's happening with the markets and stay focused on what works for your farming operation.
15: Well, I would say the thing you need to do, any producer needs to do is, you have to stay abreast of what's going on in the market. But rather than look outside at what's going on, look inside at your own operation. What prices work for you? We're seeing a good opportunity, and we've had it for a month or two now, even more so in soybeans, to make, for example, new crop sales of 2026 soybeans, new crop sales of 2026 corn and wheat, for that matter. All are a good opportunity relative to production costs. Not a great one. Could it get better? It sure could. But put your head down and stay focused on what works for your operation. Old crop prices are, you know, they're pretty good. I'm kind of disappointed in basis levels. I remain disappointed. And I will remind your listeners that when basis isn't strong, that doesn't tell me it's a real strong market, even though prices are elevated. So the poor basis, both old crop and new crop, has me concerned. So pay attention to these opportunities on both old and new crop. Don't forget to get something done, particularly over the next 5-6 weeks.
1: The cost of production is a challenge. Usset says if producers had inputs booked before planting, it will help the bottom line. However, 2027 could be different.
15: If you use today's prices on fertilizer and fuel, it doesn't look so good. And the cost of production is clearly higher than we might have thought of 6 months ago. On the other hand, a lot of our your listeners, Linda, they had their fertilizer booked before planting, or at least most of it. They had maybe a lot of their fuel booked before planting, and I hope that is the case, so that these increased prices aren't directly impacting today's cost of production. Certainly, if they hang around, we got next year to think about, too, and that becomes a big issue.
1: And wheat conditions have been a focus of the trade recently. Usset comments on that market.
15: Oh, yeah, absolutely. Wheat has been kind of the leader over the last couple of months, or at least the last month. There are problems in the wheat belt. However, if you listen to the latest news, that there are problems there. Make no, you know, let's not confuse that. However, it's not quite as bad as we thought it was a few weeks ago. So it's going to be one, I think I read this is the smallest wheat crop in decades, and that's not just because of the bad wheat crop in the winter wheat belt. That's also because we have fewer planted acres. It's a combination. The wheat market is a very interesting a point of discussion, and it shows in the prices, which are up, a dollar to a dollar and a half above their market lows of 6-8 months ago.
1: Ed Usset, University of Minnesota Grain Marketing Specialist.
7: Three cases of highly path avian influenza have been confirmed in Becker County this month, one case in Polk, according to Dr. Shauna Voss with the Minnesota Board of Animal Health.
16: The cases that we're currently seeing within the last couple of weeks here have all been up in the northern part of the state, specifically Becker County, and we did have a detection in Polk County as well.
7: And Voss says there have been cases in the Dakotas this spring, along with cases in Indiana. The Indiana case involves ducks.
16: I know Indiana is continuing to struggle with high path as well. They've got a very large poultry industry in that state, including a lot of duck breeders and duck production. And I know that adds an added challenge because ducks like to carry these viruses and they probably hide clinical signs a little bit better. So that has been an ongoing outbreak for them this spring as well. But besides that, in the Dakotas, I'm not really seeing much else in the area. So.
7: Dr. Shauna Voss with the Minnesota Board of Animal Health.
1: It's time for the AFRIC Spotlight, the Agricultural Fertilizer Research and Education Council, with University of Minnesota Nutrient Management Specialist Dan Kaiser. Dan, what are your recommendations for phosphorus applications, especially with price considerations and soil testing?
17: One of the things, certainly, I mean, soil testing, we preach that quite a bit, that it does tend to be a good option, at least to determine where you need phosphorus. And I've got a lot of data now, I mean, close to 20 years of data here in Minnesota looking at phosphorus response. And if you're above a certain level, particularly if you've been maintaining high levels over time with cheaper phosphorus, it may be a good time now to really look at what other options you might have. Certainly starter is an option because in many cases, it doesn't take a whole lot if you're going to get a response. If you're kind of up near those high levels, if there is a chance you're going to get it, that first 10 to 20 units P2O5 is probably all you're going to need. So I think that's the thing right now, you know, going into this fall with prices, I'll be kind of curious to see what growers' attitudes are going to be towards some of this, because if nitrogen prices stay high, I mean, really, phosphorus to me is the easiest one, since the soil test does a good job of predicting where you're going to see a response, that it's one of the easier ones to at least trim back on more versus some of the other nutrients, just because of the soil test being so good at predicting the responses in given areas of fields. If you've been a few years, I think it's a good time to do it. I mean, you know, certainly the prices in soil testing does tend to increase over time, but it isn't like the fluctuations we see with fertilizer prices. So it might just be a good time to see if you've been at least applying maintenance year after year, I mean, whether or not it's just taking a sample, a random sample from a field, just to see where it's at. Because if you are well above critical levels, say 20, 30 part per million, there's certainly a few years there where you could go with, you know, either with no phosphorus or reduced rates and still get maximum yield. So, I mean, it's, you know, we view sometimes phosphorus to being banked in the soil. It's a good time to withdraw right now, especially where things are at until we see fertilizer prices come down.
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7: And the last check of markets now on the Linder Farm Network. July corn up a half cent, December up one. July beans up 2 1/4, November up 1 3/4. And July wheat is steady. Mercantile, live cattle June up 40, June lean hogs up 47. And don't forget, check out the latest at linderfarmnetwork.com. 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
20: Breaking news this hour at Town Hall. I'm Bob Agnew in Washington. The defeat of Kentucky GOP Congressman Thomas Massey in this week's primaries pointed to the political power of an endorsement from President Trump, who backed Massey's opponents. And on the Salem News program this week on Capitol Hill with Tony Perkins, House Speaker Mike Johnson added that it also hurt Massey that he was an obstructionist to the Trump legislative agenda.
21: He's been critical of me over the years, but look, he ran his race. I didn't get involved in it, but we need people who are going to help us do that and not obstruct. And so when you vote with the Democrats every single time, obviously you work against that agenda. And I think, look, his constituents made the decision, not anyone else. And this is the beauty of our system. You know, we have to all go back. We're accountable every 2 years in the House to the people who send us here. And if they choose another route, then that's what they do. And that's what happened.
20: Speaker Johnson's full interview will be heard when This Week on Capitol Hill is broadcast beginning at 10 a.m. Eastern Time Saturday on the Salem News Channel. Tulsi Gabbard has resigned from the Trump administration. More details from correspondent Bernie Bennett.
0: Gabbard is resigning from her post as Director of National Intelligence to support her husband through his battle with, quote, an extremely rare form of bone cancer. Gabbard notified President Trump during a meeting in the Oval Office Friday. Her last day as ODNI is expected to be June 30th. In her formal resignation letter, Gabbard says she is, quote, deeply grateful for the trust you placed in me and for the opportunity to lead the office of the Director of the National Intelligence for the last year and a half. She said she has, quote, made significant progress at the ODNI, advancing unprecedented transparency and restoring integrity to the intelligence community. Bernie Bennett, Washington.
20: President Trump has surprised NATO allies by deploying an additional 5,000 U.S. troops to Poland. That comes after weeks of suggesting the U.S. would reduce its deployments in Europe. On Wall Street, the major indexes are thriving at this hour. The Dow Jones Industrial Average is up by 435 points. NASDAQ up by 235. 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
20: Europeans are being told to expect oil and gas prices to remain above what they were before the Iran war for at least until the end of next year. The European Union's economy commissioner also says that the higher energy prices are the primary driver for inflation right now in that part of the world. Legendary NASCAR driver Kyle Busch has died at 41, just hours after being hospitalized with a severe illness.
23: Other drivers have been reacting with shock on social media. Busch is a two-time Cup Series champion who won more races than anyone across NASCAR's three national series. He'd reportedly been struggling with a sinus cold and on May 10th radioed his crew at Watkins Glen to request a doctor meet him after the race. He went on to win the truck series at Dover Speedway on May 15th. His family, Richard Childress Racing, and NASCAR issued a joint statement on his death, saying our entire NASCAR family is heartbroken by the loss. I'm Jennifer King.
20: 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A symbol of power, prestige, and victory. The design plan for President Trump's Washington Arch has been given a green light.
24: President Trump says there are
25: 59 of them in the world.
24: He's talking about
25: a triumphal arch. It's usually done for victories in war and things.
24: But Washington, D.C.?
25: We're the only important and major city that doesn't have one.
24: But the U.S. Commission of Fine Arts has now given final approval to the design. 250 feet tall from its base to a torch held aloft by a Lady Liberty-like figure on top, flanked by two gilded eagles, to be built on a traffic circle between the Lincoln Memorial and Arlington National Cemetery. A separate agency that oversees construction on federal land must still approve the plan. Ben Thomas, Washington.
20: International markets have oil going down a little bit in value right now. Brent crude off by 44 cents a barrel. More on these stories at townhall.com.
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0: gotta tell you, that theme is really fun for Swap Shop. Jay at KXRA Alexandria People Radio. I'm with Jackson, and he is training me in on the noon to two. So welcome to Swap Shop on KXRA Alexandria People Radio. I am Jay, and I am again joined by Jackson as well.
1: Hey.
0: And it's time for Swap Shop. If you would like to call in about anything you are looking to sell, trade, buy, anything like that in the local Alexandria area, please call 762-8167. Again, that number is 762-8167 if you have anything you would like to trade, buy, or sell, or anything like that. We also have garage sales that we'll be bringing in as well. If you are calling in, please make sure to be patient because it will take us a while to get to everybody if we're reading something. So please stay on if you are calling and ringing in. So that being said, welcome to Swap Shop. Again, feel free to call at 762-8167 with anything you are looking to buy, sell, or trade. And our first thing on for today that was dropped off at the desk today, you can also drop off things at the desk. Don't forget about that as well. There is 1 6-foot picnic table for $50, a 1 4-way seat table, a metal frame for $75, and you can call them at 320-219-0448. If you would like to get a 6-foot picnic table, a 4-way seat table, and a metal frame as well. And Jack, do you have a listing for us as well?
1: We got a couple of things. Shoremaster boat lift with a 20-foot canopy and a cover in good condition, asking $600 for that. Also, 3 raised metal garden beds, 48 inches long, 26 inches wide, and 12 inches high. These are still in the box. So $25 a piece for the raised garden beds. Again, those are 48 by 26 and 12 inches high. And the phone number is 766-8628. 766-8628.
0: Good to know. All right, we got another one here. They are looking for an old canvas tarps, not plastic preferably, and condition is not important. They are at 766-0819. 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All right. 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Welding, my bad. 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I apologize. 24 feet of 1x2 1/18. Can you read that? I couldn't
1: Let's
0: get
1: see.
0: That. It's the one in writing right there, the first one.
1: 24 feet of 1x2 1/8.
0: 1/8, okay.
1: Yep.
0: I was like, I didn't
1: aluminum
0: want
1: aluminum tubing.
0: I didn't want to read 1/18. 118, that is some tubing right there. 1 Cooper pickup tire with nice tread, 265 75 R16 for $30. 2 boat trailer tires and 5 bolt rim 175 78 R13 $40 each. 1 rim and tire 4.480 4x8, 5 bolts free, and that one's for free, sorry. 5 bolt for free with that 1 rim and tire. There's an 8-foot truck bed toolbox with 2 rollout drawers and can easily be made to fit a 6-foot bed for $125. And they are in Alexandria. You can call them at 320-808-9676. So all of those lists right there from the Owatonna hay conditioner on were all one number. So that is 320-808-9676. 9676. 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
2: Hello. Hello. I'm looking for two trailer tires.
0: Two trailer tires. Got it.
2: Yeah, they're 480-12s. 480-12s.
0: Got it.
2: And I need them on a 4-inch rim. They need to be on rims. So the rim and the tire, 480 and a 12.
0: Got it. So you're looking for two trailer tires, 480 and 12, yep. And 4-inch rim?
2: Yep. And four hole rims.
0: Four hole rims.
2: Five holes on trailer tires, yeah. I need the ones with four holes in the rim. If you have trailer tires with four hole rims, those are the ones I'm looking for, and they must be in really good shape.
0: Got it.
2: My number is 320-304-4683.
0: 3683?
2: Correct.
0: 3683. All right. Well, thank you so much.
2: Thank you.
0: All right. Swap Shop. Again, feel free to call in with anything that you are looking to buy, sell, or trade. The number, again, is 762-8167. And, feel free to call on in. You got one for us, Jack?
1: I do have. I've got a couple of fish houses. One is a spear house, a 4x6 spear house on skids with a propane heater, the ice saw, the ice tongs, and also comes with 7 and 5 tine spears and a few decoys. All of that for $800. And then I have a 6x12 V front fish house. That needs some work, but the furnace, the stove, the radio, CD player, comes with catch covers and rattle reels. All that works, and $600 for that. And then the battery and charger for a child's John Deere Gator for $20. All of that is at 760-2707. 760-2707.
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3: Okay, I have been digging out some phlox, and they're in pots, and I will give them away, but you have to come and get them. I live up by Carlos, and then I also have a bag of small remnants. If anybody likes to do tiny piecework or whatever, they can have that too. And the number is 808-9791.
0: 808-9751, you said?
3: 9791.
0: 91, my bad. Sorry, phone calls are really hard to
3: That's
0: hear sometimes.
3: All right.
0: Thank
3: I
0: you.
3: Didn't make it clear. Thank you.
0: You're all good. Thank you so much. 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
4: I'd like to advertise for somebody to come to my house and give me an estimate on what they would charge me to scrape, putty, and paint my windows on my house. 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My number is 320-239-2535.
0: Sounds good. Do we have a phone number for you?
4: Thank you very much.
0: 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And wanted, we are looking for pavers and a .22 rifle at 219-8157. They are looking for pavers. There's really no nuance and no other details other than that. It just says pavers and a .22 rifle. So sorry, I do not have any more details for you on that. All right. And then we have a listing here looking for a outside dog kennel at 320-424-0631. 320-424-0631 is looking for an outside dog kennel. 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And we will reference it on the air so you guys can hear it. And you guys can also all hear it out there that you guys are looking for anything to buy, sell, or trade. We got another for sale listing here. 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We'll be right back in just a couple minutes. Stay tuned for more.
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0: Leighton.media. So yep. you can hit us up online as well on email if you would like to. It's whatever works for you. We have some used steel roofing. It's charcoal in color, and there are 30 feet sheets of various lengths, and you can call at 852-7640 for some used steel roofing, which is charcoal in color. They are 30 foot sheets in various lengths at 852-7640.
1: Couple of things. 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
15: Yes, good afternoon.
0: Morning.
15: I'm still looking for a large hook for a log chain. The rounded one I need, and I need a very large one. If they could call 760-5011, it would be much appreciated.
0: Sounds good. You're looking for a long hook or a big hook for a long chain, rounded, you said, correct?
15: Yeah. I need not the one that hooks into the lengths, but the rounded one. It's like a three-quarter moon.
0: Three-quarter.
15: Yeah, three-quarter. And I also need a minimum of a three-quarter inch eyelet in it.
0: All righty. Got it. Thank you so much.
15: Thank you, sir.
0: KXRA Alexandria, you're on Swap Shop.
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0: Thank you so much. All right, KXRA Alexandria People Radio, call in at 762-8167 if you have anything you are looking to buy, sell, or trade. What do you got for us, Jack?
1: Well, I got somebody looking for a used 16-foot stock trailer, the bumper pull kind, and in good condition. 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We'll go up to about $2,000. Again, a used 16-foot bumper pull stock trailer. And the number is 491-0337. 491-0337.
0: Very nice. All right. 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If you have any details on a saxophone that is used and in good shape. 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
1: Also have for sale a 2005 Toyota Tundra. 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It's an 05 Tundra, and the price is $7,500. And I've got a Kinetic bike trainer for $100. Also have a Matrix stationary bike and a 2020 Specialized Cirrus by 4.0. It's a cross bike, $700. Any of those details you can get at 760-0017. I should mention the truck has a different number. So again, the exercise equipment, 760-0017. The truck is a 304-37-69.
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0: Oh, log chain hook. 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
4: This is Weatherology. I'm meteorologist Regina Kroll with your Alexandria Lakes area forecast. For this afternoon, showers and storms come in. We'll see cloudy skies, a high in the lower 50s, and it will be windy. Showers and storms continue for tonight with cloudy skies, low around

0: for sale or looking to trade items at 762-8167. 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
1: Hello.
0: Hey, hey.
1: We have rain in Lowry also, but it's not slowing us down too much.
0: Oh, thank goodness.
1: Multi-grad sales going on, particularly on Poplar Avenue. And we have an item that's been added to our inventory here that I wanted to make note of. We have a paddle board available for sale, and it's available at 132 Poplar Avenue. And we'll be here today until about 4 o'clock, and tomorrow also till about 4 o'clock.
0: Sounds good. Thank you so much. Stay dry out there.
1: We'll try. Thank you.
0: We'll see you soon.
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2: Yeah, can I get the phone number to the guy that had the wheelbarrow, the trailer ramps, and the 1022?
0: Of course. We got him at 298-8022. 298-8022.
2: All right, thank you.
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0: All right, and we have a giveaway for potted sedum, aster, and black-eyed Susan divisions, as well as iris rhizomes. They also have bagged daylily divisions for giveaway as well. You can call them on their cell at 507-236-3642. Again, for potted sedum, I apologize also if I mispronounced this, sedum, aster, and black-eyed Susan divisions, iris rhizomes, and bagged daylily divisions that are all available for giveaway, you can call them at 507-236-3642.
4: All right. We've got some people here that are moving on June 4th, and so they have some things that they need out, one of which is a really nice Baldwin console piano, and it's free. You just have to move it, of course.
0: Ooh, fun.
4: Yep. But the Baldwin piano is free. Otherwise, have a wood entertainment center, 5 feet high, 5.5 feet wide, 16.5 deep, $100 for that. Have a dining room table, 42 inches wide, and goes from 64 up to 82 with a leaf in it. $100 for the dining room table, and a 7 foot tall china hutch, 4 feet 10 inches wide, 16 inches deep. Also, $100. And here is the number. 507 is the area code, and then it's 317-317-3182.
0: Once again, we are doing Swap Shop here on KXRA Alexandria People Radio. Feel free to call in with anything you have that you are looking to sell, buy, or trade. If you are on the line, whenever you call in, please make sure to just be patient. We will get to you, but bear with us. We have a 1979 Kennedy pontoon

0: which is 24 feet with a trailer, 65 horsepower Mercury, carbs rebuilt. 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Again, for that 1979 Kennedy pontoon, that's got a lot of updates for $3,000. 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And again, they did specify that they would like calls to only come after 3, so please make sure to call after 3.
1: It's the season of yard games, too, and we've got a bocce ball set for sale with the carrying case. Do you ever play bocce ball? I never have.
0: I'm not actually 100% for sure.
1: I've only seen it, but I haven't actually played it. Anyway, $10 for the bocce ball, 815-3488, 815-3488. They've also got a couple other things for sale, a size large bicycle helmet. It's from Bell. That's the brand, and it's matte black, still in the box, $20. And then two tires with probably 80% tread. These are all-terrain tires, sizes 215, 55, 17. 215, 55, 17, $30 for the tires. So we got that, the helmet, the bocce ball at 815-3488. 815-3488.
0: All right. 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
9: Yeah, good morning. No.
0: this is not open line.
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0: Okay.
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0: 760, repeat the last four for me one more time.
9: 2616.
0: Gotcha. Thank you so much.
9: Yep. Hey, thanks.
0: Once again, Swap Shop, feel free to call in with anything you are looking to buy, sell, or trade at 762-8167. 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KXRA Alexandria, you are on, not open line. I got to get that out of my head.
1: Yeah,
0: you are on Swap Shop. How are you doing today?
10: Oh, I'm doing fine. I have a sofa and love seat that are in good shape.
0: Okay.
10: I want to get rid of them. $50 a piece. I can send a picture if they want to see them. Number is 612-202-6912.
0: Just going to read the number back to you one more time. It's
10: 612-202-6912.
0: Got it. I just want to make sure I had the number right. Sorry about that.
10: Okay. Thank you.
0: Not a problem. Thank you.
10: Well, have a good weekend.
0: You too. All right, we are back. 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
0: Very nice. 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
0: 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They are looking for a timing light with a digital RPM gauge. 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For sale, we are looking for a car dolly brand. 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Car dolly brand Demco Caddy with SS for $1,100. And a 1965 Honda Dream vintage bike and 1939 John Deere model turns over tires all up 320. And I apologize if I misread any of that listing at all, but you can call in at 282-6097 if you would like to get a hold of any of that. We have mini Rex Rabbits, two boys, $30 each, and you can text the number if you want photos at 491-0337. Again, for mini Rex Rabbits, two boys, $30 each, text the number if you would like photos, 491-0337. And that will do it for Swap Shop today. I am Jay, and I have been joined by Jackson, who is training me today. Hope you guys are having an amazing day. Stay dry out there, and we will catch you guys next time for Swap Shop on KXRA Alexandria People Radio.

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2: Good afternoon. It's time for the market update here on the Linder Farm Network. On this Friday, Chicago Board of Trade corn futures were slightly higher. July 463 and a quarter up one. September 469 and three quarters up one and a quarter. And December 486 and a half up one and a half. July beans 1196 and a half up two and a quarter. August up one and a half. November 1187 and three quarters up one. July soybean meal up 350. July soybean oil up 11. Chicago July wheat 646 and a quarter down one and a quarter. And July oats up five and a half. Live cattle June 249.30 up 15. August up 25. October 230.72 down 22. Feeder cattle sharply lower again today. August at 349.85 down 667. September down 647. June lean hogs 95.75 up 62. July 140 cents. That's up 37 with October 87.12 down 27. Well, during the 1 o'clock hour, the Dow Industrial Average is higher. It's up 421 points. And Mark Schultz, Northstar Commodity, our guest market analyst today, talked about what moved the markets, and he did say that corn export numbers were good. Here's what he had to say during the noon hour about today's markets. Near unchanged level, but what's moving markets?
3: Well, this morning we had, let's start with yesterday. Yesterday was a very good export sales for the week for the corn, coming in about 83 million bushel. And overnight, earlier this morning in the daily reporting service, we saw another 22 million bushels of corn sales announced, part of it to Mexico, part of it to unknown destination. And it will kind of be split a little bit of old crop and new crop for next year is where the purchases are taking place. So that kept the corn market, which started out pretty good, to 4 or 5 cents higher. But it has since given everything back as we come into the holiday week and the 3-day weekend. I suppose we're seeing a little bit of profit taking in here. Overall, to me, the weather still looks like it's pretty good. It's going to be warmer, drier next week, and I think just about everybody would like that unless you miss this week's rains. But the vast majority of the growing belt in the upper Midwest is doing just fine with that. They just want some warmer, drier weather. They're going to get it. Soybeans, you know, we made a push up off the trade announcement with China on Monday, Tuesday. Since then, we've kind of been slowly but surely giving it back. It's still going to close higher for the week and up a little bit here at noon. Wheat market flirting now at either slightly higher for the week or slightly lower for the week.
2: Mark Schultz, Northstar Commodity. With Memorial Day weekend, the unofficial start of the U.S. grilling season, it's time to look at domestic meat demand. And Brent Nelson is an economist with the American Farm Bureau Federation.
4: Grilled meat continues to be a staple for all of our American families. And according to Meat Institute, meat sales hit a record high, $112 billion last year, with more than 98% of American households buying meat for daily meals.
2: Nelson says beef continues to be the centerpiece for cookouts, but pork and poultry are catching up.
4: These record high prices from historically tight cattle supplies is continuing to bring challenges for both consumers and farmers and ranchers. Pork is offering some relative value and price stability, and it's being supported by better production, more efficient production from our hog farmers. Chicken stands out as the most accessible protein option.
2: And he said shoppers heading to the grocery store can still stretch their food dollar when buying meat for the grills.
4: Retailers and grocery stores generally increase sales and specials as holidays get closer. And this can be a really good way to save money. And for all those pitmasters that are looking to stock up on their favorite cuts, this also offers a great opportunity to get ahead of cookouts later in the summer.
2: Bert Nelson, an economist with the American Farm Bureau. That's our update.
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8: Breaking news at Town Hall. I'm Bob Agnew in Washington. Secretary of State Marco Rubio is calling on NATO allies to help push back against Iran's plan to charge a toll to ships passing through the Strait of Hormuz, he told a gathering in Sweden.
9: Plan B is, what if Iran refuses to open the straits? What if Iran decides, we refuse to open the straits, we're going to own the straits, and we're going to charge tolls for it? Okay, at that point, something has to be done about it. And I would argue that there are countries represented here today that are more deeply impacted by this than even the United States.
8: Rubio says while negotiations continue to reopen the strait and to get Iran to drop its nuclear program, there has to be what he calls a plan B. Tulsi Gabbard has resigned as President Trump's Director of National Intelligence. She says she needs to step away as her husband battles a rare form of bone cancer. The former leader of a Minnesota nonprofit has been sentenced to nearly 42 years in prison for her role in a staggering $250 million fraud case. Amy Bach ran Feeding Our Future, which had claimed it provided millions of meals to children during the COVID-19 pandemic, a claim that turned out to be false. British police are appealing for witnesses as they expand their investigation into potential offenses by the former Prince Andrew, now Andrew Mountbatten at Windsor.
10: Thames Valley Police also said they had been in contact with lawyers for a woman who alleges she was taken to a location in Windsor for sexual purposes in 2010. A police statement said if she wishes to report this to police, it will be taken seriously and handled with care, sensitivity and respect for her privacy. Police are calling for anyone with information about alleged sexual offences, corruption, fraud or the sharing of confidential information to come forward. The 66-year-old former prince was arrested in February and questioned under criminal caution on suspicion of misconduct in public office related to his role as a British trade envoy. I'm Lawrence Brooks.
8: More on these stories at townhall.com.
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8: A march was held in Kiev to oppose the government's bill on missing Ukrainian soldiers.
10: Hundreds of Ukrainians have marched through Kiev demanding that the government veto a bill on missing soldiers. The protesters gathered to oppose Bill number 13646, which addresses the legal status of missing persons. Mariana Yatsilenko, who took part in the march, said families came out so the missing are not equated with the dead. Officials say more than 90,000 people are listed as missing in Ukraine's unified registry of persons who disappeared under special circumstances. I'm Lawrence Brooks.
8: Secretary of State Rubio says the Trump administration is desirous to find a diplomatic solution to its differences with the Cuban government. He also says the administration is not especially optimistic they can achieve such a diplomatic solution. Breaking news at townhall.com. Local governments and private sector groups around the country are using alternatives to traditional asphalt parking lots in order to beat the heat and curb water runoff.
12: Dozens of cities and private entities have transitioned to lots made differently and are even changing policy to eliminate city parking minimums. Asphalt industry representatives caution that parking lot owners should carefully consider the durability of any non-asphalt alternative. Among the alternatives, porous concrete panels and areas with native plants and recycled materials to make the lots cooler and less prone to flooding. Rich Thomason reporting.
8: Reigning NFL Most Valuable Player Matthew Stafford has agreed to a one-year contract extension through the 2027 season with the Los Angeles Rams. ESPN reports the deal is worth $55 million. You'll find more of these stories at townhall.com.
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15: This is Weatherology. I'm meteorologist Regina Kroll with your Alexandria Lakes area forecast. For this afternoon, showers and storms come in. We'll see cloudy skies, a high in the lower 50s, and it will be windy. Showers and storms continue for tonight with cloudy skies, low around 48 and still windy. Cloud cover sticks around on Saturday, but it will be dry and warmer too with a high in the mid-60s. Looking ahead towards Saturday night, decreasing clouds, a low around 46. We warm up even more Sunday with a high around 78 and sunshine is back. For KXRA, I'm meteorologist Regina Kroll. Right now, it's 48 degrees.
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22: All right, let's do it. 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
23: Yep.
22: Oh, Memorial Day weekend. This
23: feels
22: good, huh?
23: 3-day weekend coming up, guys. Everybody is roaring and ready for it.
22: Well, let's start with Ebola.
23: Yeah, let's do that. That happy tech. Yeah. You know, in case you're out and about this holiday weekend, Ebola.
24: Yeah. Maybe cancel those plans to Central Africa if that's what you're planning on doing on the long weekend. Just don't do it. Former CDC director Dr. Robert Redfield was brought on to News Nation to talk about the Ebola outbreak in Africa. In his role as CDC director, he oversaw and managed our response to a few of these outbreaks.
22: Yes, he did.
24: In Africa. And he thinks this is going to get uglier because there are likely way more cases than we even know of right now.
22: And here goes the rolling of eyes and fear from Robbins. It's going to be fine.
25: When we had these Ebola outbreaks, and I had three of them when I was CDC director, all of which were in the DRC. Normally, we recognize them when we have 5-10 cases, you know, most. This one really wasn't picked up till there was over 100 cases. As you said, now there's over 500 cases. There's close to 150 deaths already. And it's moving very rapidly. It's going to be very hard. This area that I know well, Ituri, where this outbreak is, they've been at war for 25 years.
26: Yeah.
25: There's over 25 fraction groups, and they're fighting each other. It's going to be very hard. I suspect this is going to become a very significant pandemic, probably going to leak into Tanzania, leak into southern Sudan, maybe leak into Rwanda. So it's going to be very disruptive.
26: Wow.
22: Okay. And obviously that's awful for the people there.
24: Yeah.
23: Yes.
22: But for those in the United States, biggest concern is, well, the United States, what are we looking at?
24: Yeah.
22: That's what you're thinking,
23: well,
22: Scott.
23: Well, yeah, of course. Yeah.
22: And you still have some sort of fear. But we're going to calm those fears with Dr. Mark Siegel,
23: Oh, haven't heard from him in a while.
0: He's on Fox. Yeah. Mm-hmm. Here you go.
1: I want people out there to know that this requires very close spread. Most of the cases originate from poor burial practices, actually. You really have to get in touch, very close contact with secretions for this to spread.
0: Yeah, get that?
23: Poor burial practices?
0: Yeah.
24: Oh, yeah. There are, in some of these rural areas in Congo, there are people who are thinking, you know, you got witch doctors, essentially, who are out there performing rites with people who are having, like, hemorrhagic fever and things like that.
0: Yeah. That's why he's mentioning secretions and such. Yeah. Anyway, he goes on.
1: It isn't from breathing it. And so that's good news. They're in the, they're in development for a vaccine for this, and they should have it in about 6 to 9 months. And, Bill, unfortunately, this outbreak is going to last for probably more than a year. But the Americans should be reassured that the chances of it coming here or having any kind of sustained spread here is zero.
0: Zero.
23: Mm-hmm. I like that guy. You know, and is this, do they have Congo Care where the witch doctor makes house calls? How does that work?
0: The problem is it doesn't really work. That's basically it. Yes. Man, tragic story out of NASCAR. I know a lot of people are talking about with Kyle Busch.
24: Kyle Busch, yeah, just very suddenly, age of 41, goes to the hospital. He was apparently in a simulator in Charlotte just on Wednesday and then passed out. They took him to the hospital, said he had some sort of illness, was severely ill, and then he died yesterday.
0: Yeah, and the last race he had called on needing medical attention.
23: Yes.
0: Yeah. But they thought he had an ongoing sinus infection.
23: Mm-hmm. Yeah, because he said, I need a shot.
0: Yeah. We still don't know exactly what it was that he had.
23: Yeah, that's the weird part about it. Yeah.
0: But, man.
23: It's like he's in a simulator and he passes out and then he's dead
0: the
23: hours
0: next
23: later.
0: Day.
23: Yeah.
0: Yeah.
23: Wow.
24: Well,
23: I mean, it's happened before to people. I mean, you know, it happens.
24: I mean, before the show we were talking about it, I knew somebody when I was a kid, it was an adult at my church where he thought he had some sort of, you know, sinus infection, seasonal cold, something like that. And then just it got progressively worse and worse. And then bad migraine. And then it turned out he was actually in heart failure. I don't know if that's what happened with Kyle Busch, but that wouldn't be unheard of that somebody just thinks they've got a cold and then it's actually something much worse and suddenly the worst has happened.
0: Yeah. You know, I case on Good Morning America all the time. They actually had a nice tribute in the lead block this morning and brought on Denny Hamlin, who was talking with Strahan about being his teammate and the way it started and how brash Kyle Busch was, especially before he ever had kids.
24: Mm-hmm.
0: And he didn't totally mellow out, but he mellowed out some.
24: Yeah.
0: But Denny Hamlin, he really explained it well of what kind of just incredible talent on the track this guy was. Mm-hmm. That he would find speed out of the car. Like, he would somehow figure out how to go faster than Denny Hamlin would driving the same car. I mean, he was totally giving him props. And when they became teammates, even though Hamlin was a little bit older, how he always pushed him to be better. It was kind of a heartwarming story.
24: Yeah, it was.
0: And then, you know, the clip that's being played is him winning that last race.
24: Yeah, his last win, and it happened to be in the truck series at Dover. And the post-race quote, man, it's something.
0: Yeah, it really is.
18: Your 69th victory in this series, your fifth right here. Why do these moments never get old, Kyle?
19: Because you never know when the last one is, you know.
0: Yeah. That's so true.
23: Man, That's a little haunting, isn't it?
24: Yeah.
0: Yeah.
23: Jeez.
0: Yeah.
23: Yeah, I mean, because it's hard for any of us to wrap our head around a guy who's 41 and presumably in decent physical condition. In order to do that, you have to be.
0: Yeah.
23: That just suddenly just dies.
0: You do hear about it, though, as David said. You have some unknown illness.
23: Maybe that was the case. Maybe he was much sicker than he let on. I don't know.
0: Tragic.
23: Jeez. I guess we'll all find out eventually. But yeah. Man.
0: Another big story out there has to do with our president and whether or not he's going to go to his son's wedding this weekend.
23: Well,
24: Don Jr.'s getting married. And it's a destination wedding. You know, they're going to the Bahamas, getting hitched there. It's like, sometimes that's hard to do. It's hard to make that trip sometimes, you know?
0: Mm-hmm. I understand, but it's not that much further than going to Mar-a-Lago.
23: Yeah.
0: So, you know, from the White House, really.
23: Not really, no.
0: Not that much farther.
23: It's not like you got to go through TSA yeah. and wait and that so, kind of thing, right?
24: Yeah, President Trump, and I think a lot of people, and myself included, misunderstood what he was saying in this clip.
0: Oh, yeah.
24: At the very end. Because I thought, oh, man, this is like a top 10 Trump joke, and then it turned out he wasn't actually making a joke. But, yeah, he was asked, are you going to make it to Don Jr.'s wedding?
0: Yes.
2: He'd like me to go, but it's going to be just a small little private affair, and I'm going to try and make it. I'm in the midst. I said, you know, this is not good timing for me. I have a thing called Iran and other things. That's one I can't win on. If I do attend, I get killed. If I don't attend, I get killed. By the fake news, of course, I'm talking about. No, but he's got a very person who I've known for a long time, and hopefully they're going to have a great marriage.
0: You're not alone in hearing it that way, David.
24: On the first pass, I was like, did he just say Don Jr., he's a guy I've known for a long time?
0: Yeah, that's what I thought, too.
24: But no, he's talking about the fiancé. He's got someone yes. who I've known for a long time.
0: Yes.
23: Did you see what Ilhan Omar said?
0: No.
23: She said, worst parent in the world. Now, the follow-up question should have been, did your parents attend your wedding when you married your brother? I doubt it.
0: I was going to say, are you a great sister? Apparently so.
23: Well, yeah, yeah. You know, for her to come out yelling about family values. No,
0: exactly.
23: Sit down.
0: Yeah, no kidding. Yeah, I was watching that clip. I was telling my wife, yeah, Trump's like, a guy I've known for a long time, and she hears the clip. She's like, I don't think he was talking about Don. I think he was talking about the woman that he's marrying. Like, really? She goes, go back and play it again. I'm like, you know, whenever you're having, you know, a disagreement mm-hmm. about communication, say, no, I clearly said whatever. But then it's so obvious she was right there. I'm like, man, that doesn't bode well for me.
23: No. No. Sometimes you got to take the strike.
0: And I wonder
23: middle.
0: If she, yeah. she's going to actually yeah. use that in the future. Remember that time you thought Trump said, oh, yeah, I've known him for a long time.
23: Yeah. Yeah. I got to be honest, though. I read it and thought that.
0: Really?
23: And then I thought, well, he has known him that long because he was there when he
0: yes,
23: was
0: but you
23: born.
0: Never say that about your kid.
23: I get it. Guy, but that part of me was like, well, I guess that's true. I
24: remember a time when he needed to be in a crib. He needed a crib to sleep. It was weak. He was weak. I would walk into his room and he would call me daddy. He called me daddy.
0: He kept telling me he wants me to come to the wedding. Like, I understand. He's like a beggar. God. Begging me to go.
24: He wants a box for the altar.
0: Something we've covered many times is Britney Spears. I don't know why. I think everyone roots for her to be, you know, mentally stable.
23: Yeah, I do. Yeah, but
0: no
23: yeah.
0: one wants to see something terrible yeah, happen.
23: It's a train wreck.
0: But I don't know if you saw, TMZ got the police footage of the DUI arrest from March. And it shows Britney making a pretty interesting offer to the cops who pulled her over.
23: Oh, boy.
0: And I know, David, you haven't heard it.
24: I have not.
0: Just roll it. Here you go.
3: While we're talking, can you turn the vehicle off?
4: No, can I go follow you up there so I'm not on the street with all these people?
3: What if we have you get out of
4: my baby's right down there in a hotel room, please?
3: Here, how about this? What if we have you get out of the car, we'll put you in one of our cars, and we'll drive around the corner so we're somewhere that there's a bunch of people driving by?
4: Oh, I don't want to get in your car.
0: Yeah, because I'm sure she doesn't want a bunch of people seeing her pulled over side yeah. of the road, that sort of thing. Whatever. But then
4: can
0: this.
4: Try, sir? You can come to my house, I'll make you food and lasagna or whatever you want. Oh, I have a pool. My babies are coming to my house tonight.
0: Okay. I'll make you lasagna.
23: Yeah.
0: And I have a pool.
23: Yeah.
0: Little lasagna pool party.
24: Well, sure.
0: At Britney's place. The cops weren't going for it, though.
24: No, they weren't.
23: No.
0: No. Wow. And then I guess the crazy didn't quite stop there because Britney called out her mom for killing somebody. Cop told Britney that if she killed somebody while driving in her condition, she could be charged with murder. That's when Britney said her mother accidentally ran someone down on a bike and got away with it. And by the way, that's true.
24: Huh.
0: Lynn Spears hit and killed a 12-year-old kid while rushing her brother to the hospital in 1975.
24: Huh. I didn't know that.
23: I didn't know that either.
0: We all, I think, just learned that one.
24: I'll tell you, man, the dad really is the hero in this entire saga.
23: 100% agree.
24: He just wanted
23: 100%.
24: To keep his baby girl safe, knew that she had been exploited, knew that she was not mentally right. And then the whole Free Britney people.
0: Oh yeah,
24: golly, you are the Free Britney people are the from the river to the sea folks of the Hollywood, you know,
23: right,
24: sort of pop star realm. You're terrible people.
0: Yeah, that's well said, man.
23: Remember when she was dancing with the knives?
24: Yeah.
0: Well, yes.
23: Somebody put a video together of her at a Japanese restaurant with the knives, and you got the burner in front of her. Yeah. Dancing around with the knives.
0: Oh, yeah, that's just awful.
24: She's starting her new place. It's Brittany Hanna.
0: Yes. Did you know she avoided the DUI conviction?
23: I did not.
24: Oh.
0: Get this. By pleading guilty to reckless driving involving alcohol.
23: What does that mean? Reckless driving involving alcohol would be a DUI, wouldn't it?
0: That's what I would think. But no, she got 12 months of probation and can't possess drugs without a valid prescription. That's the deal. So there you go on that.
23: Wow.
0: Boy, man, something big story out there with Texas, with this Senate race.
23: Oh, yeah.
0: Are the Republicans in trouble, even after the Paxton endorsement from Trump? Some stats on that we got to get to, plus the five stories we're watching today. Coming right up.

0: All right, warmer weather's finally here, which means cookouts, ball games, maybe a little time on the water, basically all the good stuff. But let's be honest, it also means heavier food, more sweets, and yeah, maybe a couple extra drinks sneaking in there too. And all of that, it can take a toll on your liver whether you realize it or not.
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0: The Markley, Van Camp, and Robbins Show. Jamie Markley, David Van Camp, Scott Robbins, and now the five stories we're watching today.
1: One, two, three, four, five.
2: Okay, number five. Sad story in the sports world. NASCAR legend Kyle Busch passed away at the age of 41. He passed out in a racing simulator on Wednesday and then died yesterday from an unspecified severe illness. Number four, the Pentagon released new videos of UFOs. It's a lot of grainy footage of, like, an unspecified light source that suddenly, like, jerks one way and then takes off at the speed of light going a different direction.
0: Really?
2: Yeah. Yeah. Number three.
0: Groundbreaking. We're still playing Pong.
2: Yeah. Number three, President Trump pointed out that Texas Democrat Senate candidate James Tallarico thinks there are six genders, which he has literally said before. We know there are at least six genders, is what he said.
0: Mm-hmm.
2: Well, CNN reported that was a false claim.
3: But there are actually more?
2: No. Trump was falsely claiming that Tallarico said there were six genders. He's on the record saying it.
0: Yes. What are they talking about?
2: They're lying. Number two, UK police investigating Andrew Mountbatten Windsor, well, formerly known as Prince Andrew. They're investigating his links to Jeffrey Epstein, and apparently they are expanding the scope of their investigation to examine potential sex crimes. So it's getting very interesting. I wonder if Andrew is going to start sweating again.
0: I bet he will.
2: Number one, former Centers for Disease Control and Prevention Director Robert Redfield says the Ebola outbreak could potentially become a very significant pandemic. Now that, of course, in a clickbait world, that's making the rounds sort of in a vacuum. He's not talking about a global pandemic. He's saying no, because there are probably many, many more cases that have gone undetected. So for Central Africa, it's going to be a pandemic, and it probably already is.
4: Right. And yeah, that makes sense. Yeah. But really, not a lot to worry about in the United States.
3: No. Yet.
0: See?
2: Well, we have plumbing.
3: Well.
2: You know, that's the difference.
3: Yeah. Well, that is true. We don't do war dances with corpses.
2: Yeah.
4: Oh, gosh.
2: That we know yourself, sir.
3: Yeah, I was just going to say. Gosh. Who knows, right?
4: Gosh. Of course, a lot of people get ready for Memorial Day weekend and making plans. We're talking about Trump. Whether or not he's going to go to Don Jr.'s wedding in the Bahamas. If you had to bet on it, is he going or not?
3: I'm saying no.
2: Yeah, I would say no.
3: Just the security alone would be a nightmare, I would think.
4: Okay.
3: They're in Jamaica? They're going to Jamaica, is that right?
4: Bahamas.
3: Why are they going to the Bahamas? Why wouldn't you do it at the White House?
2: It's a destination.
4: Because they didn't, because it's the optics. They were on the record of saying that. I think the New York Post reported it. Like, if they were to do a big deal with a whole lot of other stuff going on, it would not be good as far as the optics go.
3: Yeah, it's not first marriage either, right? I mean, so.
4: No.
3: Yeah, so maybe that's part of the reason, too.
4: No. No, his ex-wife was just diagnosed with breast cancer.
3: Yeah.
4: So I know a lot of people are
3: praying for her. Is that Tiger's girlfriend?
4: No.
3: Okay.
4: Oh, Vanessa?
3: Yeah.
4: Maybe that is. Is that Vanessa?
3: I think so. I thought so. I don't know.
4: Yeah, that could be.
3: Okay.
4: Yes.
3: I freaked out for a second. I'm like, well, I thought I read that.
4: So. No, that's true.
3: Okay.
4: I'm keeping them all, trying to keep it straight, because there was Kimberly Guilfoyle in there.
3: Right.
4: It's
3: like a little husband-wife club.
4: This is the Markley, Van Camp, and Robbins Show. Yeah. Well, one of the things, I happen to see people calling out online rude wedding guest behaviors that maybe you don't even think are rude. That's something that we could get to. We do have to get to that other piece of audio, and it's from Harry Enten. He's, the polling guy, CNN, talking about Texas and Ken Paxton. As far as if he were to go up against James Tallarico, how much it favors Tallarico. Mm-hmm. That might be a shock to some people. Because, back in 2018, they were talking about Ted Cruz against your boy Beto.
3: Yeah.
4: I guess it'd be both of you guys. Thinking Beto was going to be the next big star of the Democratic Party.
3: I bought the hype, what can I tell you?
4: Well, you compare the numbers then to now. Yeah, we'll get to that. Both those things and around a What's Your Story coming right up.

0: This is Weatherology. I'm meteorologist Regina Kroll with your Alexandria Lakes area forecast. For this afternoon, showers and storms come in. We'll see cloudy skies, a high in the lower 50s, and it will be windy. Showers and storms continue for tonight with cloudy skies, a low around 48, and still windy. Cloud cover sticks around on Saturday, but it will be dry and warmer too with a high in the mid-60s. Looking ahead towards Saturday night, decreasing clouds, a low around 46. We warm up even more Sunday with a high around 78, and sunshine is back. For KXRA, I'm meteorologist Regina Kroll. Right now, it's 48 degrees.
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0: Markley, Van Camp and Robin Show. Jamie Markley, David Van Camp, Scott Robbins.
1: Yep.
0: Okay, so Trump endorses Ken Paxton in Texas. A lot of Senate Republicans very upset about it.
2: Oh, yeah, and then they take their ball and go home.
0: Yes. Yeah. Been a lot of them saying, well, we thought, you know, as far as Cornyn, he'd beat Tallarico, James Tallarico, the weird Democrat guy running for Senate there. It'd be no contest. But now with Paxton.
2: Yeah.
0: Oh, it's totally in play. Okay. You take that with a grain of salt. And I know, Scott, you were asking about polling the other day, that. Well, Harry Enten, the guy, we like to play clips from Harry Enten, especially when it favors our side. When it doesn't, well, you probably should. Yeah. I mean, you want to know what's going on as far as the polling, I guess. Well, polls can be wrong, but this is part of what he said.
3: James Tallarico could very well win in Texas. And I want to use a comparison point with 2018 because there was all this talk about Beto O'Rourke, right? Oh, could he beat Ted Cruz? He could beat Ted Cruz. The numbers at this point in that campaign, simply put, did not support that conclusion. But the numbers at this point absolutely support the conclusion that James Tallarico can win. So take a look. Texas Senate polls in May of the election year. When you matched up O'Rourke, Beto O'Rourke versus Ted Cruz, Ted Cruz was up by 7 points. He was clearly ahead. But look at the polling average now when you max up Ken Paxton versus James Tallarico. It's actually Tallarico that's ahead by 4 points. And Johnny B., I was looking back at every single Texas Senate race that I could find. And at this point in the campaign, James Tallarico is polling better than any Democrat in at least 24 years.
0: Okay.
2: Yeah.
0: So on that, is that because I guess it's only conservative media that's told the real story of James Tallarico?
2: Yeah, because Tallarico is an extremist. He is a left-wing extremist. There's no question about it. But he, you know, to crib a phrase from the left, he presents as sort of this vanilla, inoffensive guy to people who don't pay attention and don't actually listen.

0: listen to the things that he has said in the past and what he believes in, actually. He also, you know, gets a ton of help from media that won't tell the truth. I mean, I just mentioned in the top five stories that we're following, I mean, CNN said, well, it's a false claim to say that James Tallarico thinks there are six genders. No, he said that in the Texas legislature on the record.
1: It reminds me of Spanberger in Virginia.
0: Yes.
1: Gets total cover, total far leftist.
0: Yeah.
1: But they make her out to be this centrist.
2: Well, yeah, I mean, they don't care. I mean, all they have to do is print it, and people read it or hear it, and that's it. Mission accomplished, of what the truth is.
0: Yeah, the biggest concern I have is not so much that Tallarico can run away with it or anything like that. It's not even about Tallarico at all. I'm worried about a situation where, you know, John Cornyn loses or Ken Paxton loses, and the divide between those two support bases is so wide that, you know, if your guy loses, you're just going to stay home.
1: Do you think that's possible?
0: I think that is in play. It's not. I don't think it's going to be a majority of people, because most people don't follow it that closely. If they go, just wait until November to vote in the general election. Mm-hmm. But you really don't need much more than like 5% of the Republican base to say, screw you guys, I'm going home, in order to hand this over to a Democrat.
1: Yeah, maybe it's just me. It could be wrong think. I think back to DeSantis and Trump, like in 2022, and there's a huge divide there.
0: Yeah.
1: But then when faced with, well, Joe Biden or Kamala Harris, everybody comes to the side of Trump.
0: Yeah.
1: You know, Harriet also talked about the difference between Ted Cruz and Ken Paxton. I thought this
3: Ted Cruz's net favorability was actually plus 7 points in my average polls. Look what Ken Paxton is. The complete inverse of that. He's 7 points underwater. So look again, you just look at the numbers. In 2018, Democrats had this dream of turning Texas blue. The numbers didn't support it in large part because Ted Cruz was actually decently popular. But Ken Paxton.
1: But I do remember 2018. Mm-hmm. And media was all about, Beto's going to win this.
0: Yeah,
1: that whole thing.
0: I had family members.
3: Ken Paxton.
1: Yeah.
0: I had family members talking to me about it, like, oh, yeah, I think Beto's really going to win. And even then, I was playing the Jamie Markley role and just saying, Beto is not going to win the U.S. Senate against Ted Cruz. It's just not going to happen.
1: Yeah, I never thought that.
2: I did. Oh, well.
1: Yeah, I know.
2: I know. I'm guilty, guilty.
1: Well, you lost bets on it.
2: I know. I did.
1: So I haven't paid those bets. That's why it just keeps ramping up.
2: I'm just like Beto.
3: But Ken Paxton is anything but. In poll after poll after poll, he is underwater. No wonder Republican senators are running scared, especially after that Trump endorsement of Paxton. Back in May 2018, Trump's net popularity in Texas, he was at plus 4 points. He was above board. Again, we're looking at the inverse of that. Trump is considerably less popular in Texas, which of course matches what we're seeing nationally, which is that Donald Trump is less popular now than he was at this point in term one. You put it all together. You look at the general election polls. You look at the popularity of the potential Republican candidates that will be running for Texas Senate. You look at Donald Trump's popularity as well, and you go, okay, Texas is absolutely in play.
1: Okay. We'll see. See what happens.
2: David, what's your assessment?
0: I'm skeptical. Again, my I think, you know, once the runoff primary in the Republican race is over, hopefully there can be some sort of unification. I think you'll start to see the polls reflect that. I think right now it's so chaotic with the runoff happening right now that it's kind of hard to get an accurate picture of what the general election will be, because nobody knows for sure who is going to be the Republican nominee.
1: Yeah, I would guess that's when all the Oppo stuff goes out too. After that's all.
0: Yeah. Oh, for sure.
1: Yeah. All right. It's that time. We do it a couple of times a day. We go around the table. It may not be the biggest story out there, but it caught your attention. David, what's your story today?
0: Well, Chicago Mayor Brandon Johnson had his summer safety press conference where he does this every year, basically begging people to stop shooting each other in the street.
1: It always works.
0: Yeah, it always does. He had this message for people who say, hey, maybe we should actually prosecute people that are arrested.
1: Okay.
4: Let me be absolutely clear. Remember when we had multiple arrests at a gathering, and then another gathering happened the following week? If we believe that we can arrest our way towards safety, we're wrong. We ask police officers to do too much.
1: No, you can't arrest your way to safety.
2: Mm-hmm.
1: You can't.
2: Yeah.
0: Well, you have to keep them locked up.
1: That's the deal.
0: You got to prosecute them.
1: Yes.
2: It's not arresting them. It's keeping them.
1: Yes. Yeah, getting all the Soros DAs out all right. across the not just Chicago, all across the country. Prosecute crimes, keep them in jail. Yes, that would certainly help. It's just nonsensical. Mm-hmm. And it's going to be fun as this goes on. You heard the governor, Gravy, as you call him, Scott.
2: Yeah, Governor Gravy of Illinois? Yes.
1: You used to call him Jelly Bean, and then you switched
2: I did.
1: It to Gravy.
2: Gravy seems to be more appropriate to me.
1: Well,
2: it has a certain cadence to it.
1: He went after Brandon Johnson.
0: Yeah.
1: And the guy doesn't do it. His budget? Well, where is it? That was funny.
2: Because he dropped the ball on the Bears more than anything.
1: Yeah. Yes.
2: Yeah, that's
1: embarrassing
2: what,
1: for Pritzker.
2: That's what really pissed him off.
1: Yeah. Yeah. All right, Scott, what do you got for What's Your Story?
2: Well, Francesca Hung. Is that how you pronounce her name? Mm-hmm. I want to make sure I get that right. Mm-hmm. She is, by the way, the leading candidate for governor of Wisconsin right now. It feels like every day there's some new Democrat we have to introduce, some crazy Democrat that no one's heard of before that is all of a sudden involved. She has been maintained for a long time they should abolish the police, right?
1: Okay.
2: Now she says Wisconsin's on stolen land.
1: Oh.
2: So we got to take care of that problem, too, if elected.
1: So what do you do? People that own homes, you just give it up?
2: I guess you'd have to give it up to the state.
1: Okay.
2: I don't know what the hell she's talking about. But it seems to me, if you believe that Wisconsin's on stolen land, it's odd that you would want to be the governor of a criminal enterprise, wouldn't it?
1: Mm-hmm. Yeah.
2: Why would you want to be governor of that?
1: Well, she's planning on Robin Hooding it or something.
2: These people are serious candidates now. We have one every day right now.
1: Yes.
2: That is, and, you know, I remember the talk after the election, after the presidential election. Well,
1: yeah.
2: You know, that party is really, they're too far out left. They really got to bring it in if they want to win elections. They've gone further.
1: Yes, that is true.
2: If anything, they've doubled down on that strategy.
1: Well, later on, we'll hear from a big Democrat donor. Well, former donor, saying, if you don't wake up and lose the wokeness and the nonsense, you're going to keep losing, basically.
2: Well, we got to round up the Jews and put them in camps.
1: Oh, my gosh.
2: I mean, these people are serious candidates, though.
1: Oh, yeah.
2: They could win.
1: Yeah.
2: Unreal.
1: Yeah. Something lighter. I'll just do this for my story. We talked about this briefly. People online are talking about the rudest wedding guest behaviors.
2: Oh, God.
1: Talking about Don Jr. getting mm-hmm. married this weekend. Some of this is common sense. You know, if you're going to RSVP, you better show up.
2: True.
1: You know, unless it's an emergency or mm-hmm. something like that, because it's going to cost people.
2: Yeah.
1: You know, and you don't bring uninvited family members. Why are you
2: that
1: laughing?
2: That should go without saying, doesn't it?
1: Well, they just figured I was invited too.
2: Yeah.
1: You know, don't do that.
2: Bring your cousins with you. Yeah, okay.
1: Here's one that can be controversial. Don't ask to bring your kids if the kids weren't invited.
2: Exactly.
1: But you've seen that break
2: bad.
1: Yeah. If the couple has a registry, especially if there's plenty of stuff for all price points, don't go rogue and spend money on a gift that you like. Okay.
2: That's true. Yeah.
1: All right. You know, I understand. At the same time, the gift is from the person that's giving, right?
2: Yeah. That's true.
1: Do they get any free will in this?
0: Yeah, I don't.
1: Or you just got to go by the list of what you want?
0: Yeah, I don't think of it as rude. It's more like, well, that they have a list of things that they're asking for, and they'd like you to stick to that. But I don't think it's necessarily rude to go rogue.
1: Yeah. One of the oddest gifts my wife and I got,
2: yeah.
1: This was, you know, over 30 years ago, was a guy, and you know him. Tom, who had worked with Geffen Records, gave me a leather Guns N' Roses tour jacket.
2: That's nice. Did you both get to wear it?
1: No.
2: Okay.
1: I was like, I love it for you, but what? I don't quite understand.
2: Yeah.
1: But yeah, it's cool, isn't it?
2: Now this says love, like a Guns N' Roses tour jacket.
1: Better believe it. If you're invited, don't come empty-handed. At least bring a card. That makes sense.
2: Yeah, that's nice.
1: Don't break with preferences and customs, especially the bride. Like, you wouldn't wear white at her wedding. This is more of a thing for the ladies.
2: Mm-hmm.
1: Okay. Don't cause self-centered disruptions or drama.
2: Yeah.
1: You've seen that happen
2: many times.
1: And then one is just don't be critical of the wedding. Are people usually critical at a wedding?
2: Maybe amongst themselves.
0: Yeah.
1: Like, they don't need to hear the negativity.
2: I believe she did.
0: My big thing is don't propose at somebody else's wedding.
1: Because somebody's done that.
2: Dude.
0: Yeah.
2: I saw it happen, too. I DJ'd a wedding where that happened.
1: Ooh.
2: Yeah. It was icy.
1: Yeah.
2: Could I have the mic, man? Can I have the mic, man?
1: Oh, no. actually on mic.
2: Baby, I want you to come up here on this joyous day with so-and-so and so-and-so. I just want to know if you'd marry me.
1: Yeah. No.
2: And people applauded, and they were nice, but it was like, you could tell there was a bit of a seething going on.
1: Mm-hmm. Yeah.
2: You stole the thunder, man. Blew the headliner off the stage.
1: Well, so, and this isn't on here, but I'm asking you, okay, if it's just amongst friends, all right, maybe sitting at a table, is it rude to give a letter grade to the best man and maid of honor speeches?
2: Oh, gosh.
0: I don't think so, as long as you're not making fun of the bride or groom.
1: Okay.
0: Yeah.
1: All right. And maybe some friends of mine and I will do that occasionally on the speech.
2: Well, you did one at mine, and it was A grades all across the board.
1: Really?
2: Oh, yeah. You were hilarious.
1: I don't even remember that one.
2: You don't remember what you did?
1: What did I do?
2: You played Drops of Me.
1: Oh, that one. Yes, yes. Yeah. Oh, I thought you... I thought you were talking about your daughter's wedding, and I'm like,
2: no,
1: what?
2: No, not my daughter's wedding.
1: Okay, yeah, that was... No. Yeah. Oh, yeah. Yeah, your wedding?
2: Yeah.
1: Oh, yeah.
2: I introduced my daughter to you. I said, this is Uncle Drunkle.
1: Oh, at your daughter's wedding.
2: Yeah.
1: Yeah.
2: Hey!
1: Yeah, we were all still getting after it pretty good back in those days.
2: Three Harry Carries back there.
1: Well, me and your boy Lloyd, that was a different thing. Yeah, that was good times. Okay. All right, we got to get you set up for a couple other things coming up here. All right. Did you hear about anybody setting off fireworks inside a Walmart?
0: No.
2: Oh.
1: Oh, yeah. All for a diversionary tactic. Okay? That's a part of Nimrod's in the news you don't want to miss. And a news update coming right up.

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0: News update, David Van Camp.
1: Pentagon releasing a second tranche of UFO files, including one where it appears we shot something down.
0: Yeah.
1: I mean, again, it's just kind of hard to make out what exactly it is. I'll say that the movement of it looks interesting. How quickly it'll dart away. That being said, I don't have a sense of scale. Like, how tight is that zoom? How fast is the aircraft going? I don't know.
0: Yeah. We'll see how people are disappointed with this one. And then wait for the next one. All right, we got to get to Nimrod. Here we go.
3: When the going gets tough.
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4: I love the poorly educated.
0: All right. Nimrod's in the News. We go to Maryland. 36-year-old man Anthony Rhodes. I don't know if you heard about this. Ignited a grocery cart full of fireworks in the kids' clothing section of a Walmart.
2: Wow.
0: Why? To cover up a jewelry heist. Oh. So there was chaos when the fireworks started going off. Customers fleeing to get out. They didn't know what was going on.
2: It's the old misdirection play.
0: Oh, sure.
2: Mm-hmm.
0: Anthony broke into a jewelry counter and stole multiple pieces of jewelry worth like $10,000. The store also suffered nearly $10 million in damages due to fire damage.
2: Wow.
0: Destroyed inventory and cleanup costs from the smoke and all the soot. No one injured, thankfully, for that. Jeez. Anthony facing multiple charges, including first-degree arson and manufacturing an explosive device, made the local news.
6: When he actually sets the fire, he actually removes his jacket, exposing that Jefferson University baseball T-shirt. That gave our investigators just a little bit of a clue on who this person is.
0: Just a little bit.
2: The last name on the back, too.
0: And that's Nimrod's in the News.

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13: Breaking news at Town Hall. I'm Bob Agnew in Washington. President Trump says he also will be sending an additional 5,000 troops to Poland. Lawrence Brooks has a report on NATO reaction.
14: His announcement came just weeks after he had ordered the same number of troops to be pulled out of Europe. NATO officials were meeting in Helsingborg, Sweden, when they reacted to the news, including Swedish Foreign Minister Maria Malmer Stenergard.
15: Well, it is confusing, indeed, and not always easy to navigate.
14: NATO Secretary General Mark Rutte seemed pleased with the decision, and so too did Polish Foreign Minister Radosław Sikorski.
16: I want to thank the President and everybody who contributed to this decision.
14: Trump announced the deployment on Truth Social, citing strong ties with Polish President Karol Nawrocki. I'm Lawrence Brooks.
13: Tulsi Gabbard has resigned as President Trump's Director of National Intelligence. She says she needs to leave office as her husband battles with a rare form of bone cancer. There's confusion at the FDA over a new policy now that breaks with requirements for new nicotine products.
17: The Associated Press has learned officials at the FDA were blindsided by a recent policy change allowing more e-cigarettes and nicotine pouches to hit the U.S. market. The new vaping guidelines allow sales while products are under scientific review, but before they are authorized and bypasses a federally required period for public comment and revisions.
13: And that is Julie Walker reporting. NASCAR icon Kyle Busch, a two-time Cup Series champion who won many races, passed away at the age of 41.
18: Breath, very hot.
13: This is the 911 call that came in.
18: And is producing a little bit of blood, coughing up some blood.
13: Busch, a two-time Cup Series champion, he won more races across the sport's three national series than any other driver in history. He was just 41. On Wall Street, at the close of Dow, up 294 points. More on these stories at townhall.com.
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13: Colorado's Democrat governor has commuted the sentence of a former election clerk following pressure from President Trump.
2: Colorado Governor Jared Polis is commuting the sentence of Tina Peters, a former county clerk and elections conspiracy theorist. She'll be released June 1st. The former Mesa County clerk has been serving a 9-year state prison sentence. Peters was convicted in a scheme to make a copy of her county's election computer system in 2021. Since returning to office, the Trump administration has cut funding to Colorado as the president pressured Polis to free Peters.
13: And that report from correspondent Mike Hempen, the head of the World Health Organization, says the Ebola outbreak in Congo is spreading rapidly and poses now what is deemed to be a very high risk at the national level. The WHO director says the risk remains high for regional spread and low at global levels. You'll find breaking news and analysis at townhall.com. An NFL MVP and Super Bowl champion quarterback has re-signed to a big money deal.
20: Reigning NFL Most Valuable Player Matthew Stafford has agreed to a 1-year contract extension through the 2027 season with the Los Angeles Rams. ESPN reported the deal is worth $55 million. The deal indicates that the 38-year-old quarterback is at least strongly thinking about staying with the Rams past the upcoming season. The Rams surprised the league by drafting Alabama quarterback Ty Simpson with the 13th overall pick last month. I'm Geffen Coolball.
13: When World Cup play gets underway next month, Mexico will become the first country ever to host the event 3 times. The once every 4 years event is the biggest in all of sports, and soccer is by far the most popular sport in Mexico. It's hosted the World Cup before 1970 and 1986 as well. More at townhall.com.

0: This is Weatherology. I'm meteorologist Regina Kroll with your Alexandria Lakes area forecast. For this afternoon, showers and storms come in. We'll see cloudy skies, a high in the lower 50s, and it will be windy. Showers and storms continue for tonight with cloudy skies, low around 48 and still windy. Cloud cover sticks around on Saturday, but it will be dry and warmer too with a high in the mid-60s. Looking ahead towards Saturday night, decreasing clouds, a low around 46. We warm up even more Sunday with a high around 78 and sunshine is back. For KXRA, I'm meteorologist Regina Kroll. Right now, it's 48 degrees.
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7: The Markley, Van Camp, and Robbins Show. Jamie Markley, David Van Camp, Scott Robbins. A lot of people traveling this Memorial Day weekend, spending a lot of money on gas, a lot more than you want to. And people are asking, what about the Strait of Hormuz? What's going on?
8: Exactly.
7: Is it closed? Is it open?
8: I have whiplash from all of this.
7: Thought we had a plan.
9: It's like a few boats are getting through, a few aren't. We're boarding some, we're disabling others, or I'm sorry, differently abling others. Yeah. Marco Rubio, the Secretary of State, he was in Sweden to talk to NATO allies, and of course, the Strait of Hormuz and the Iran war, big topics. Once again, Rubio saying, hey, our allies need to start stepping up because Iran might, well, there might need to be a plan B here.
7: Ooh.
10: This is what I hope for, and this is the point I made, is we all would love to see an agreement with Iran in which the straits are open and they abandon their nuclear ambitions and so forth, their nuclear weapons ambitions. That's what we would all hope for, and that's what we're going to continue to work on, and that's what work is ongoing even as I speak to you now in that regard. But we also have to have a plan B, and plan B is, what if Iran refuses to open the straits? What if Iran decides, we refuse to open the straits, we're going to own the straits, and we're going to charge tolls for it? Okay. At that point, something has to be done about it. And I would argue that there are countries represented here today that are more deeply impacted by this than even the United States is. So all I'm saying, and I've said, and I think this has been reiterated by others, there are other countries that agree with me on this, is that we have to start thinking about, what do we do if a few weeks from now Iran decides, we don't care, we're going to keep the straits closed, we're going to sink any ship that doesn't listen to us or doesn't pay us. Then someone's going to have to do something about it. Okay, they're not just going to voluntarily reopen the straits in that scenario.
7: So basically what you're saying is you would have to police it nonstop.
8: Right. Yeah.
7: And if they try to do anything, you just hit them again.
9: Mm-hmm. Yeah.
7: And it would never end.
9: Yeah.
7: Basically. That's what you're looking at.
9: Well, I'll tell you the one thing that I understand, you gotta be thinking strategically long term just in case. But man, when he's saying, what happens if in a few weeks they're not opening the, oh man, I start to pucker. He'd say, in a few weeks, wait a minute. I know we're already past the 4 to 6 weeks thing.
7: Yeah. Boy, I'm glad no one wanted to bet on the old, will this be wrapped up by Memorial Day weekend?
8: Mm-hmm.
7: Yeah.
8: Mm-hmm.
7: It's dragging.
8: Therein lies the problem.
7: Yes.
8: And I don't know if it was Trump not realizing the resolve and how difficult this was going to be, or if he thought it was going to be like an easy Maduro thing. You go in, and a few days later, you win, you move on. You know, I don't know.
7: It's hard to tell. I mean, I think you're planning for anything possible.
9: Yeah.
7: So I think you put, you know, you're talking to all your advisors. Everything's on the table.
8: Oh, I'm sure there are scenarios that were, you know, 18 of them or whatever.
7: Yes.
8: What to do if.
7: But, I mean, only the people in that room know if they really expect it to be where they're at right now.
8: Yeah.
7: And then what is the next step of the plan? Because I'm sure they have something in mind. It does seem Trump wants to hesitate as much as possible to hit them hard again.
8: He does. I can tell. Yeah.
7: But if that happens, maybe all these questions get answered. And here's what we're going to do with the Strait. We'll see.
8: And by the way, I thought we had destroyed most of their military capability. I don't know. Where are they still? Are they still getting military-grade stuff from Russia? Or where are they getting it?
7: We're looking at the amount of missiles that they have.
8: Yeah, I mean.
7: And well, hitting all over the place.
8: I guess.
9: I mean, it's not only that, but when you're talking specifically about the Strait of Hormuz, you're talking about mines that are in the
7: water. Mm-hmm.
9: Which is not as sophisticated as, you know, having a interballistic missile infrastructure.
7: Yeah. So keeping an eye on that one. Then you have Chuck Schumer talking about this.
9: Yeah, well, he's talking about something else, Chuck Schumer. So you know the Republicans in the Senate, they're very mad about this IRS weaponization fund. They're calling it the slush fund and all of that.
3: Yeah.
9: I'll give the critics at least some credit in saying, yeah, it doesn't seem like it was very well thought out. You have, what, $1.7 billion that's set aside that you can, sort of like a class action lawsuit, if you were targeted by the previous administration for speech, then you can get some sort of settlement out of that. Okay, I guess. But again, they didn't really set up or articulate how it was going to function.
3: Not a lot of specifics. I think that's a fair criticism.
9: Mm-hmm. Well, Senate Republicans decided to take their ball and go home. And really what it is, it has nothing to do with that fund. It has everything to do with the endorsement of Ken Paxton in the Texas Senate race. It has to do with Bill Cassidy losing his primary. It has to do with the McConnell machine in Kentucky being destroyed or at least hobbled severely. That's really what they're mad about. And so
3: what we would call the PCR.
9: Yeah. Mm-hmm.
3: Proven conservative record people.
9: Yeah,
8: people. You say it with a voice, though, that...
3: Proven conservative record.
8: That's the one. That really drives it home.
9: The people who have plenty of time for a stupid dog parade, but no time for, well, voter ID. Yeah.
3: Right.
9: And so they're lashing out. It's 2017 all over again, it feels like. So Senate Republicans said, well, we're just not going to do anything until next month. We're going to take the next week or so off. So that created this opening for the top Democrat in the Senate, Chuck Schumer, to come out with this yesterday.
3: Okay.
4: So this afternoon, Republicans, so divided, so dysfunctional, so disorganized, are fleeing Washington. Their majority can't melt down fast enough, not when Americans' financial situation is melting down every day. Republicans are in complete disarray. They're at each other's throats. The American people are suffering for it.
3: Mm-hmm.
4: Republicans are divided over things that Americans don't want, but Democrats are united around things that the people do want.
3: Right, dongs and girls sports and such.
9: Yeah,
3: open borders, good stuff.
9: I like that. Republicans in disarray. No, they're the proven conservative record people throwing a hissy fit again.
3: Yeah, that's basically what it is.
9: And that's what it is. Meanwhile, in the Democrat Party, you got open anti-Semites who are like running and leading in polls in some
8: incredible
9: cases. You got a guy who had a Nazi tattoo for years, knew what it was until he decided he was going to run for Senate. Graham Platner up in Maine.
3: Yeah.
8: Do you see what Dick Durbin was asking?
3: Mr. Old Port-a-John Wackadoodle.
8: The Port-a-John Wackadoodle, yeah.
3: Yeah.
8: Dick Durbin was asked about him.
3: Okay.
8: Never heard of him.
3: Well, he's on his way out the door.
8: Yeah.
3: He doesn't pay attention to anything.
8: I don't know.
3: It was interesting. Last night, Kayleigh McEnany on Fox had John Morgan on, who is a former Democratic major donor, like donated $1 million to the last presidential campaign. Well, until Kamala. But he was talking about the old DNC autopsy that got released. And this is what he said.
5: Well, I didn't give a penny once Kamala got in. That was it for me. So... But, look, I don't know what they spent on this autopsy, but they could have given me nothing, and I could have done it in a few seconds. One, DEI is DEAD. Two, woke needs to be put to sleep. Three, transgender swimmers don't get to swim against girls. It's unfair. Four, you need to seal the border tight. And five, anything to do with Kamala or her staff. They had, as the Biden campaign manager, Cesar Chavez's granddaughter, running the campaign, and she came from Kamala Harris's office. That's the autopsy. Period. End of story. Get rid of all that. And you don't need to have an autopsy. I just gave it to you.
3: Okay, so in review, DEI's got to go. That's not going to happen. Wokeism?
8: No, they just changed the name of DEI, though.
3: Right.
8: Yeah. Still going after it. Same principles apply.
3: You mean race-based stuff.
8: Mm-hmm.
3: They're not going to get away from that,
8: right.
3: The wokeism. The trans issue? I don't see them getting away from that.
8: No.
9: No?
8: They haven't.
3: Because the far left runs the party.
9: Mm-hmm.
3: The border issue, they're siding with illegals every day.
9: Mm-hmm. Yep.
3: And Kamala's running again. So I don't know how that works. But then, and to show he's a little bit delusional, he talked about the deep bench, but they'll still find a way to lose. And this is what he said.
5: Got a deep bench right now. Pretty good bench. If you go with a guy like Andy Beshear or Pritzker or Rahm Emanuel.
3: See, I knew it.
8: Yep.
3: David, you two's got Pritzker?
8: Yeah, Pritzker.
3: He doesn't have a chance.
8: No.
9: No.
8: I don't think so.
9: Rahm is the only guy who actually even fits what he was talking about Democrats need to do. That's the only guy. The problem is he's too Jewish. The Democrats won't vote for him.
3: That's true. He goes on.
5: Rahm Emanuel, you have a chance. But they may find a way to lose, because if you go with anybody with socialist at the end of Democrat, you are going to lose, because socialism is the first cousin to communism, and we always know how it goes. Socialism, Cuba, Venezuela, China, Russia.
3: They're not going to get away from that either, by the way.
9: No.
5: Socialism is the precursor to communism. I don't know why they insist on putting it behind their names, Democratic Socialist, but if they do that, they will lose again.
9: No, it's easy to explain why, because they're communists.
3: Right.
8: Mm-hmm.
9: Not a mystery here.
8: It's much softer, though, with Democratic Socialist. Mm-hmm.
3: Yes, if you put Democrat in front of it, you're giving the illusion that it's still the Democratic Party.
8: Democratic mass murderer.
9: Lenin's so party initially was Social Democrats.
3: There you go. Yeah. Man, it is an interesting story just when it comes to business. The Bolt CEO, okay, says he let go of his entire HR team. And it, you know, it depends on what corporation is. Sometimes HR departments, one of the things that they will do is they're constantly polling their employees so that their voices are heard.
9: Mm-hmm.
3: And that there's something that you think is wrong within the company that you can voice those concerns. That's a big deal now, right? Mm-hmm. So basically, you have a ton of griping and moaning that other times may not happen, or just be like it always has been with coworkers, either at happy hour or, you know, in the lunchroom or whatever. This place sucks, blah, blah, blah, blah. But now you've got it where you're actually having HR departments listen to it and then give feedback. Nothing ever changes still.
9: Well, no.
3: But they want to make the people feel heard.
9: Mm-hmm.
3: And this dude's like, it cured a lot of problems just firing that part.
6: You know, we had an HR team. That HR team was creating problems that didn't exist.
11: And in what regard?
6: And those problems disappeared when I let them go. We got rid of our HR team. We replaced it with a couple-person people ops team.
3: Yeah. So there he was talking at Fortune's Workforce Innovation Summit, saying, yeah, we had some cuts, and then we cut the whole HR team, and all of a sudden these problems didn't exist.
8: Well, you got to create things to justify your existence, right?
3: Sometimes.
8: Yeah.
3: You know?
8: Yeah.
3: Especially if that's, you know, a big kind of department.
8: Yep.
3: Just cracking up, man. Like creating meetings for meeting's sake.
8: That's right.
3: Oh, my goodness.
8: Have a meeting to have a meeting. Yeah.
3: Yes. Do you know what the ratio is now with women to men in college?
8: No.
3: Oh, we got to get to that. And the five stories we're watching today coming up.

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0: the Markley Van Camp and Robbins Show. Jamie Markley, David Van Camp, Scott Robbins, and the five stories we're watching today.
1: All right, number five, sad report. NASCAR legend Kyle Busch passed away at the age of 41. He passed out in a racing simulator on Wednesday and then died yesterday from an unspecified severe illness. Go ahead.
2: There was just one update, and that was that he was on the bathroom floor coughing up blood before that.
1: Oh, really?
2: Or there was. Yeah. Yeah. That's when they called 911. I don't know. It's awful.
1: Yeah. Number four, the Pentagon released new videos of UFOs. It's a lot of grainy footage of bright lights going in all sorts of crazy directions.
0: Mm-hmm.
1: Yeah. Number three, UK police investigating Andrew Mountbatten Windsor, who used to be known as Prince Andrew, as they are investigating him over his links to Jeffrey Epstein. Well, they're reportedly expanding the scope of their investigation to examine potential sex crimes.
2: Uh-oh.
1: Fake news alert from NBC4 in Columbus, Ohio. This is being shared all over the place. The report, I'll play what is being shared here, and you may be surprised by this.
3: Vice President Vance told reporters at the White House on Tuesday that he will not be running for president in 2028. Just months ago, he had said running was a possibility.
0: Whoa.
1: Yeah, what? He did.
0: That's big news.
1: He did not say that. In fact, the whole thing is based on a comment from Tuesday where he was saying, I'm not a potential future candidate, I'm a vice president. Meaning, I am answering questions in my capacity currently as vice president.
0: Right.
1: But the kids in the newsroom apparently are idiots and didn't understand that.
0: He just announced he's not running for president.
1: Yeah. I was like, I feel like I would have heard about that. He just said, no, I'm not running for president.
0: Well, you were a news director, yeah. David. Is that fireable?
1: That is certainly we're going to have a serious conversation about your reporting, because you got to go and correct that, because that's a lie. That's not
2: maybe
1: true at all.
2: Maybe he had a coworker that gave him a fake press release that looked real.
0: Oh, like what happened to you?
2: Yeah, maybe that's what happened.
0: It's like some pranking going on.
2: Yeah, right, exactly.
1: Yeah, they went live with it. And then number one, former CDC Director Robert Redfield says the Ebola outbreak could potentially become a very significant pandemic, and I guess borderline fake news is out there, because that's the quote that's out there. He was saying it could spread throughout Central Africa because of the large number of cases known so far. This is unusual to have this many cases reported sort of this late in the game.
0: Yes. Just remember, Scott, whenever you get nervous, just remember Dr. Mark Siegel, who was on Fox, part of what he said.
4: Coming here or having any kind of sustained spread here is zero.
0: In the United States.
2: Okay.
0: Yes. So there you
2: go. I'm
0: going
2: to go with Siegel. I'm on Team Siegel.
0: There you go. Mm-hmm.
1: I just got a press release, Scott, that a hospital near you is treating an Ebola patient.
2: See, don't say
1: I'm
2: that.
1: Kidding.
0: And you need to get tested.
1: That's a joke.
2: That's a joke.
0: Yes. Did you see this story? It's going to be happening more and more, I'm sure. An interactive Ozzy Osbourne digital avatar is in production.
2: Oh, boy.
0: Ozzy's son Jack said, it's kind of scary how it's really very accurate. He will exist digitally as himself for as long as we have computers. So you can ask Ozzy anything, and this was Sharon talking now, and he will answer you in his own voice. Well, that's not quite true because he's no longer with us, yeah. But anyway, she said, and the answers will be what Ozzy would have said. We're going to take it all around the world. People can talk to him, and he will talk back.
1: Wait, Sharon Osbourne is just absolutely hell-bent on proving wrong the old adage, you can't get blood from a turnip.
0: Yeah.
1: My goodness.
0: Or that she was just trying to milk him for every dollar.
1: Yeah.
2: Well, what's the reason for doing this?
0: She said, Elvis died 50 years ago, and everybody knows Elvis. I just want that for Ozzy. This is the Markley Van Camp and Robbins Show.
2: Okay.
0: So, man.
2: They're going to
0: I was an Ozzy fan. Okay, I saw Ozzy multiple times live, right?
2: Mm-hmm.
0: Ozzy's not Elvis. There was only one Elvis.
1: Yeah.
0: I don't think we'll ever see anything quite like that again. Anyway, biggest story today, David.
1: Man. Sharon Osbourne's just a bad person. It makes me sad.
2: You know, I thought that too, and I was hesitant to say it, but
0: who knows? Maybe Ozzy said, yeah, go ahead and do it.
1: Well, he was out of his mind. That guy hadn't had a clear thought since 1981. I mean,
0: probably. Yeah. All right, we still got to get to the whole stats on how many women versus men in higher education. and the downstream effect of that is really interesting. And around to What's Your Story is coming right up.

0: This is Weatherology. I'm meteorologist Regina Kroll with your Alexandria Lakes area forecast. For this afternoon, showers and storms come in. We'll see cloudy skies, a high in the lower 50s, and it will be windy. Showers and storms continue for tonight with cloudy skies, a low around 48 and still windy. Cloud cover sticks around on Saturday, but it will be dry and warmer too with a high in the mid-60s. Looking ahead towards Saturday night, decreasing clouds, a low around 46. We warm up even more Sunday with a high around 78 and sunshine is back. For KXRA, I'm meteorologist Regina Kroll. Right now, it's 48 degrees.
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0: The Markley Van Camp and Robin Show. I'm Jamie Markley, the Gen Xer, the Millennial David Van Camp, the Sexy Boomer, that's Scott Robbins. Yep. So I was listening to Daily Wire News, doing different stories. They bring on Mark Perry, who is an economist at the American Enterprise Institute. He does a bunch of studies on higher education as far as men and women, because men have been falling behind for a long time. I didn't realize how long. Talking about stats on this.
1: Well, you know, this has actually been going on for a long time. It's actually, you know, women have outnumbered men in higher education in terms of enrollment, degrees, since the early 1980s. So it's really been going on for more than 40 years. And it just, the gap between men and women in higher education keeps getting bigger and bigger. But if you're just looking at, you know, let's say for bachelor's degrees now, it's about 60% female graduates and 40% male. And then for master's degrees, it's even a bigger gap. So it's 63%. It's almost 2-to-1 women versus men for master's degrees. Women get about 2/3 of associate's degrees, and they get now about 60% of doctoral degrees. So at every level of higher education, from community college to graduate school, women are outnumbering men.
0: Not surprised, right?
2: No, not at all.
0: And I think you see that in a lot of jobs. Mm-hmm. Well, he goes into the different fields people will study in college, and I think it's only 2 out of 15, something like that, that men lead?
1: There's only really two fields out of, you know, 15 or 20 fields, major fields in college, where men outnumber women, and that's engineering and computer science. So I think right now for engineering, it's about 25% female, 75% male. And for computer science, it's even more. It's only about 22% female. Everything else is either balanced.
0: Oh, just time out for a second. And I'm sure you've read pieces or seen different things talking about the discrepancy in those two fields. Mm-hmm. That there needs to be more done for females to grow in those different fields, yeah. Right?
3: Mm-hmm.
0: Which is interesting.
1: Like, you know, even math and architecture and business, it's almost balanced. And then you get into these fields where women are 80% or more. And that's, you know, health professions, which includes nursing, public administration, education, psychology are really dominated then by women.
0: So in something like that, do you ever hear we got to do something to bring more males into those fields? I never have.
2: No.
3: Nope.
0: Which is also something that he brought up that I thought was interesting. It's like the whole downstream effects of this phenomenon.
1: Well, some people have

0: expressed a concern about that, just because often when men and women were going to college in closer to equal numbers, then often that would lead to marriage eventually based on somebody that they knew in college. And now if there's two women for every man in a college environment, then it could mean that there's fewer opportunities for women and for men in terms of matching what happened.
1: Never even heard that before, but mm-hmm. It totally makes sense.
2: Yeah.
1: But anyway, he goes on.
0: What happens is that it is a story of female success in higher education. That's clearly the case. Then there's also the flip side, is that maybe now it's that men that are, who are falling behind. Women are very successful. I think if women are behind, they get a lot of attention. But if it's the men who are falling behind, then often there's kind of the selective concern about gender imbalances. If the shares of college degrees were reversed and it was men getting most of the degrees compared to women, then it would be some kind of national crisis, and there would be all sorts of hand-wringing and corrective action that would be proposed and so on.
1: I totally agree with that.
2: Yeah. Well, because we've seen it.
1: Yes.
2: I mean, and how many times have you heard, we need, you know, I mean, that's the whole basic thesis of diversity, equity, inclusion. It's not just about, it's really not just even about color of skin.
1: Right.
2: It's also about, you know, gender equality, which actually is more like gender inequality, just in the opposite direction, I suppose, what yes. they mean.
1: Yes.
2: That's what happens.
1: Well, and it seems like a lot of those problems that they set out to fix were fixed a while ago.
2: Mm-hmm.
1: But then when that becomes its own industry,
2: yeah.
1: they don't give up on it.
2: Well, no, because it's their lifeblood.
1: Yes. I think that's what we're seeing to a large degree. I just thought the whole thing was really interesting. Because, again, when it comes to computer science and engineering, you'll still hear the bemoaning, what are we going to do to bring more women into these fields?
2: Yeah.
1: I mean, I think there have been the efforts to do that. Sometimes people just don't want to
3: do it. Well, that's just it. You can't force people to do something they don't want to do.
1: I know.
3: I have no interest in engineering. I don't want to do engineering, you know.
1: Right.
3: You must.
2: I don't want you to be an engineer, Scott.
3: Right. Oh, no. A train engineer is what I thought I could be. Pull the whistle.
1: I don't know. If they ever saw you on the buttons you have in front of you here...
3: Yeah, well...
1: Yeah, I don't think that future's going anywhere.
3: Oh, boy.
1: But you're talented at other things.
3: I'm glad
1: I do these things that other people can't
3: do. I try to stay in my lane and make enough money to pay people who know what they're doing to do that.
1: Well, at that time, we do it a couple of times a day. Go around the table. It may not be the biggest story out there, but it caught your attention. David, what's your story here?
2: Well, I thought this was interesting, although, I mean, the New York Post, and then I guess it was Fox News, too, just totally did this actress wrong. So we've seen this before when there's a reboot or a reimagining of a classic fairy tale, Snow White, for example. You got mm-hmm. the stars out there, and it's all, you know, liberal ideology, just nonsense that's getting spewed constantly. And yes. it causes problems for the movies. Because people are like, well, fine, you don't want me to see your movie? I won't go see your movie then. That's okay. I'll save myself the time and effort and money.
1: Right.
2: Well, the headline is Supergirl, they're making a Supergirl movie, actress mocks critics, says a lot of them are Christian dads. So you're like, whoa, okay, what did she actually say?
1: Okay.
2: That's not just misleading, that's a lie. What she was talking about was apparently there's some sort of online backlash to her being in the movie, which most of the time I think is manufactured to begin with, just to get rage clicks.
1: Yeah, just get people talking about it.
2: Yeah. But what she said was, there, you know, the people who are hostile to her online, it's a lot from it's from a lot of people whose profiles have no photos, who are burner accounts or someone's name right. and then dad of four, comma Christian, which is hilarious to me. Which I get what she's saying. If it's like somebody's calling you all sorts of mean names and then you look at their profile and it's like dad of four, Christian, yeah, that is kind of funny. Right. Mm-hmm. There's you know, an incongruity there. But she mm-hmm. didn't say a lot of them are Christian dads. Like, this is just intentionally stoking the flames.
1: Right. Yeah, didn't you say somebody lost their job over that? Basically making things up?
2: Oh, completely making up, different. Well, yeah, different. Oh, yeah, Colby
1: totally
2: Hall.
1: Totally different, but it's a different story.
2: Yeah, there's a website called Mediaite that mm-hmm. they try to be... They try to be reporters. They're not very good writers. Many of them are quite dumb. One of them being founding editor. They're bad writers, really. I mean, the typos alone, it's incredible.
1: You're just being honest. It's refreshing. I like it.
2: Colby Hall is a founding editor of that website, and he's now stepped aside because he started doing this, what do they call it, like media one sheet, like a sort of a rundown of big news stories.
3: Yeah.
2: Well, he got busted just fabricating stories and quotes.
1: Jeepers.
2: And, you know, he's they said, well, maybe you can come back in some sort of limited capacity. And he's like, no, I think a clean break. That's at least the public story. That dude got fired. And, you know, it's one of those things where people around him, they're like, hey, man, thanks for being with this website for 15 years or whatever. We don't want to just totally tar and feather you on the way out. But, yeah, you're not welcome here anymore.
1: Well, when your business model is getting clicks.
2: Yeah.
1: You can see where this happens in both of those stories.
3: Mm-hmm. Yeah. But you can deny something. You can say, I never said that.
2: Yeah.
3: And then somebody plays the audio clip of you saying that.
1: Right.
3: But again, you said it first.
1: Exactly.
3: You said, I didn't say that first. Everybody runs with it because there'll be no follow-up if you're on the right team.
1: Yes.
3: Ridiculous.
1: Because David had another story earlier of CNN doing just that.
3: Yeah. Right.
1: With James Tallarico.
3: They just say they didn't say it.
1: Right. All right, Scott, what do you got for your story?
3: Mine is media-related, too. Former ESPN host Max Kellerman says the Cleveland Cavaliers made the same mistake trading for James Harden as Americans did electing Donald Trump. What? He said bringing in James Harden to win a championship is like electing Donald Trump to fix your country, Kellerman said on his Game Over podcast, because he does podcasting now, and Netflix because he got booted out of ESPN a while back. Is there anywhere I can go? Seriously. Because they mix all this stuff up now. And just get sports from a sports guy? Without interjecting your own political opinion into anything?
2: No.
1: Doesn't seem to be
3: so. God, it makes me crazy.
1: Oh, and they'll say something like, these times are so important, you can't stay silent.
3: Yeah.
1: That's not why people come to you, bro.
3: I don't want to be lectured by Max Kellerman or Bruce Springsteen or any of the ilk.
1: Yeah.
3: It's entertain me. Tell me about sports. Sing a couple of songs. Move on, dude.
1: Yeah.
3: Nobody stays in their lane. Everybody's got another lane to get into because you got to pontificate about how much you hate Donald Trump. It's required.
1: For my story, you know, a lot of times you'll hear alligator stories, say, out of Florida. When, you know, different states have, you know, different wildlife.
3: Yeah.
1: That can be a problem. This seemed to be pretty terrifying out of California and Sacramento. And you're talking about, like, a subdivision. We'll take it from the local ABC affiliate.
4: Earlier this month, Pasadena resident Bill Dabney found something strange on the roof of his guest house.
5: I looked up and I saw poop on the roof.
4: And it wasn't bird poop.
5: And it was like four separate stools.
4: And big. But it wasn't long before Dabney sniffed out the answer to the rooftop droppings and nearly made his own mess in the backyard.
5: And all of a sudden, I look over, mountain lion staring at me.
3: Oh, gosh.
4: Yep, he was about 10 yards away from the number one suspect in the number two caper.
5: He was in...
1: There are so many puns in this, David. You may fire this local reporter.
2: Yeah.
1: But you're somewhat enjoying it, I can tell. But yeah, there's video of the mountain lion. It's like, holy smokes.
3: Oh, my gosh.
1: Oh, yeah, dude.
5: Position mode, like... He was going to spring. Time to go. I took off running.
4: This is what his home security camera captured on May 3rd. A somewhat scrawny mountain lion popping into his backyard.
1: That means he's hungry.
4: Well, chilling. His home on Martello Avenue, just a few blocks south of where this mountain lion sighting happened a couple days later.
1: Dude. You walk in, that's right broad daylight. It's not like that's at night. Yeah.
2: Well,
1: yeah.
2: I would just add, if I were that local news reporter, I mean, to that report, if I saw a mountain lion that close to me, I think I'd poo my pants.
1: Puma,
2: mountain lion, yeah. Also,
1: yes.
2: Yeah.
1: And you brought it home.
3: Probably should put a big litter tray up there.
1: Oh, gosh.
3: It's a cat, after all.
1: Yeah. Okay. Much more to get to. We got to set you up with the Big Friday Five. This is going to be an interesting one today. I think it's going to be a lot of fun.
2: It is.
1: Also, boy, oh boy, you hate to see it. Little League coach and umpire going at it. Oh, yeah, that's all a part of Nimrods in the News. They had a news update coming right up.

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1: Can we stop at a bathroom?
0: Are you all right?
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1: Tulsi Gabbard is resigning as the Director of National Intelligence. Because her last day will be June 30th, apparently, Trump has been told. Her husband is battling with an extremely rare form of bone cancer, apparently, so she needs to be home with him.
0: That's terrible.
1: Yeah.
0: Sad news, man.
2: It is sad.
0: All right, we got to get to Nimrods. Here we go.
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4: I love the poorly educated.
0: All right. Nimrods in the News. We go to Seminole, Oklahoma, where a dude is facing criminal charges after getting into a fight with an umpire. He was a coach.
2: Oh, boy.
0: Oh, yeah. Yeah, well, one of the cops talked to the local news. It's a big story there.
6: 40-year-old Jonathan Lee is facing criminal charges after getting into an altercation with an umpire while coaching a Little League game.
7: We all need to remind ourselves, and this is a game. The kids are there to have fun and to learn and hold ourselves accountable and lead by example in front of those kids.
0: Yeah, no kidding. I actually saw the video. And this dude, he's a bigger dude. Kind of got a gut. He starts arguing with the ump, and then he bumps the ump. The ump kind of gets knocked back, and he goes to, like, slap this guy, and that's when the guy then came forward, punched him, and then threw him to the ground. Just bad all the way around. Yeah, and there's more to the story. This guy is part of an overall baseball sort of organization that had a lot of different age groups, and then he started his own thing but used the same name of the team, like the Oklahoma Grit.
2: Hmm. Okay.
0: And the guy that runs that whole organization said, well, he was a good baseball coach when I first, had him with our whole group. We had issues at times where he would have confrontations with umps and maybe park staff. Guy had been a problem. But he said we had no legal, right, because we didn't have the name protected, so he could go and use the name. Hmm. But now he's done with the whole bit.
1: Well, he doesn't tolerate disrespect.
0: Oh, my goodness, man. You got to believe, probably for the kids, this is a good thing that he's done. And that's Nimrod's in the News.
2: World-class dad, I'm sure, too.
0: Oh, yeah. All right, so for the Friday Five, we were trying to figure out what to do Memorial Day weekend. We talked about this before. A lot of classic rock stations will do, like, a top 500 rock song countdown.
2: Yeah, the Indy 500, they play off that, yeah.
0: Yeah, so the whole 500. Mm-hmm. And we were, looking around at different things. And then I happened to see, and this was, I don't want to give you the source, because it'd give it away. Because we didn't vote on this.
2: No.
0: This would have been, within the last year, the most played songs on classic rock radio. And I think there's going to be some surprises, especially for Mr. Robbins.
2: Oh, boy.
0: If you want to guess at what's on there, 1-888-485-MVCR. The top played classic rock songs coming up for the Friday Five.

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1: Can we stop at a bathroom?
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9: News this hour from Town Hall. I'm Keith Peters in Washington. In an apparent reversal, the Trump administration is sending some 5,000 troops to Poland after the Pentagon earlier reported that it was reducing troops in Europe by 5,000. Secretary of State Marco Rubio explains the reversal.
10: Obviously, the United States continues to have global commitments that it needs to meet in terms of our force deployment, and that constantly requires us to re-examine where we put troops. And this is not a punitive thing. It's just something that's ongoing, and it was pre-existing, all these recent reports and tensions and so forth.
9: Meanwhile, a bipartisan group of senators is pushing back on delays by the Department of Defense in sending roughly $600 million in security aid to Ukraine and other allies in Eastern Europe. They sent a letter to Defense Secretary Pete Hegseth on Friday that calls for the funding to be disbursed. Tulsi Gabbard has resigned from the Trump administration.
11: Gabbard is resigning from her post as Director of National Intelligence to support her husband through his battle with, quote, an extremely rare form of bone cancer. Gabbard notified President Trump during a meeting in the Oval Office Friday. Her last day as ODNI is expected to be June 30th. In her formal resignation letter, Gabbard says she is, quote, deeply grateful for the trust you placed in me and for the opportunity to lead the office of the Director of the National Intelligence for the last year and a half. She said she has, quote, made significant progress at the ODNI, advancing unprecedented transparency and restoring integrity to the intelligence community. Bernie Bennett, Washington.
9: President Trump has overseen the White House swearing in of the new Federal Reserve Chairman Kevin Warsh. Warsh replaces Jerome Powell, who remains on the Board of Governors. On Wall Street, another good day as the Dow was up by 294 points. The Nasdaq rose 50, with the S&P 500 advancing by 27, oil around $96 a barrel. More at townhall.com.
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9: A Virginia judge has tossed out charges against a former assistant principal in the shooting of a teacher by a student.
13: Judge Rebecca Robinson has dismissed all charges against former assistant principal Ebony Parker, who had been accused of ignoring repeated warnings that a six-year-old student at Richneck Elementary School in Newport News, Virginia, had a gun. Hours later, in January 2023, the student shot and wounded teacher Abby Zwerner. On the fourth day of the trial, the judge ruled, "The court is of the legal opinion that this is not a crime." Parker had been charged with 8 felony counts of child neglect, which could have carried a maximum penalty of 5 years in prison for each count. I'm Donna Warder.
9: Waymo has suspended driverless car services in Atlanta and Texas after one of its vehicles was stranded by flooding during heavy rains. News and analysis at townhall.com. From Washington, I'm Keith Peters. The WNBA has warned one of its teams for failing to report an injury to a top star on time.
14: The WNBA has warned the Indiana Fever for not properly reporting an injury to star guard Caitlin Clark. The warning, confirmed to the Associated Press on Thursday, came a day after Clark was a late scratch because of a back injury. Clark missed Wednesday's 90-73 victory over Portland. The Fever disclosed Clark's injury less than 2 hours before tip-off. She had not been listed on Indiana's injury report a day earlier when she didn't practice. I'm Gethin Coolball.
9: NASCAR driver Kyle Busch died Thursday at the age of 41. A 911 call obtained Friday reveals he experienced shortness of breath, felt overheated, and was coughing up blood the day before. No cause of death was given. More on these stories at townhall.com.
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17: This is weatherology. I'm meteorologist Laura Lockwood with the Alexandria Lakes Area Forecast. Thunderstorms likely tonight. Otherwise, cloudy skies expected. Lows level off around 48. Southeasterly winds 10 to 20 miles per hour. Overcast skies again tomorrow. Daytime highs approaching 66. Mainly clear tomorrow night, 47. Bright sunshine Sunday with a high of 78. 87 Monday. For KXRA, I'm meteorologist Laura Lockwood. Right now, 50.
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7: All right. The Friday Five. A little different. We were looking up, because it's Memorial Day weekend.
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7: Yes.
8: All weekend long on Z something or other.
7: And we were looking at different things, and we found what are actually the most played songs at classic rock radio over the last year.
8: Mm-hmm.
7: And David, I think you and I were both surprised at what's in the top five.
9: Yeah. I mean, there's a couple of bands here that Robbins loves that cleaned up.
7: Oh, my goodness.
8: Good.
7: And so we have not shown Scott this list.
8: Nope, don't know it.
7: And it's certainly not one we voted on. We're just going down the list.
8: Right.
7: Having you play along to see if you can guess And we got, you know, what is it, the top 40 that were played?
0: Yeah, something like that, yeah.
7: You're trying to get in to the top five.
0: Mm-hmm.
7: In the number 1-888-485-MVCR. Who's up first?
0: Let's start with Matthew in San Antonio. Hey, Matthew.
1: Hey, how's it going?
7: Good, Matthew. Thanks for checking in, man.
1: All right. I'm sorry. I'm still laughing at Puma Pants. Anyway.
0: Thank you.
1: My pick is Don't Stop Believing by Journey. If I hear that song one more time.
7: You've had enough. Yes. Yeah. That is actually number 21. And Matthew, I thought honestly it would have been higher too because it seems like you hear it all the time.
20: You do hear it all the time. Multi-formats too.
7: Well, that is true.
20: Yep.
7: Yeah. All over the place. So, yes, that's a big one. No doubt about it. All right, David, who's next?
0: Let's talk to Tim in Vancouver. Hey, Tim.
21: Hey, what's up, guys?
7: What's going on, Tim? Thanks for checking in, man.
21: Yeah, it's been really hard lately. I mean, I've been trying every week. But, you know, Sharon Osbourne forgot to say something. She wanted dead Elvis money for Ozzy, not, you know, pain.
20: Right, exactly. Yeah. Yep.
7: Probably right, Tim.
21: Yep. Sad. Really sad. I agree with you guys. But... you know, with the Democrats want to take power, I say Dream On by Aerosmith.
7: There you go. Dream on, dream on, dream on, dream the devil. What do you think, Scott? Is that a top five?
20: I don't know about top five. I still like this song. This is one I'm not completely burned out on.
7: Yes, that is 17. So not quite in the top 10.
20: A little bass run here.
7: Oh, yeah. There you go.
20: Good stuff, Tom Hamilton.
7: Right for you.
20: Yeah.
7: All right, David, who's next?
0: Well, let's talk to Woody in Vancouver. Hey, Woody.
22: Hey, guys. Love your show. Fake news correction. Yes, I haven't called into the Friday Five recently, but I wasn't visiting the Space Needle. Mrs. Woody and I got invited to an extended lasagna pool party at Brittany's house.
7: Oh, my gosh. Good for you, man.
23: Woody's a father of 13 and a grandfather of 29, and he says, they think I'm something.
7: Yes, they do.
20: Well, he took him to the lasagna party at
7: better
20: Brittany's house.
7: Yeah. All right, Woody, what do you got?
22: My guess, Eagles Hotel California.
20: Yeah.
7: Okay.
20: It's got to be in the top five, doesn't it?
7: You would think, right?
20: I would think.
7: Man, I know we got it. I'm trying to remember where it's at. You can check out
0: anytime you like. Number 37.
7: Number 37.
20: You're kidding me.
7: No. Again, man, there's a lot of surprises. Like songs that would have been easily in the top 10 5-10 years ago.
20: This song is currently playing in one of the stations in our buildings right now.
7: Probably.
20: I can tell you that, yeah.
7: And you're not tired of that song either.
20: Yeah,
7: right?
20: I am.
7: Oh, you are tired
20: of it. I'm done with that one.
7: Okay. All right.
20: As much as I loved it, and I did, I'll skip it on that one.
7: I don't hear it as often as you.
20: Yeah.
7: The guitar parts I just love.
20: Oh, it's great.
7: Fantastic. Yeah. All right, David, who's next?
0: Let's talk to Damon. Hey, Damon.
24: Yeah, how about Queen, Bohemian Rhapsody?
20: Yeah.
7: Yes.
20: That's not in there either?
7: It's not in the top.
20: No. Oh, my God.
0: Comes in at number 25.
7: 25.
20: Really?
7: Yes.
0: Yeah.
7: Didn't mean to make you cry. If I'm not back, if you want, David. Tomorrow, because there's so many. Do you want to take care of the other queen?
0: Yeah, there's a few, right?
7: There are a few.
20: Another one bites the dust.
7: Well, sure.
20: Oh, yeah. Yeah. We'll rock you.
0: That one almost throws off the entire list because it's We Will Rock You, followed by We Are the Champions at number 8 and number 9.
7: Yes, because you can't play one without the other. So you get that, and then, of course, yes. So that's 8 and 9.
20: 8 and 9?
7: Yeah. Yes.
20: Okay.
7: But still nobody in the top 5 yet.
0: You know, there's one band in particular. They only have one. I cannot believe they only had one song in the top 40 in terms of airplay on classic rock radio stations.
7: Can you give it away? You can't yet.
0: I mean, we could. It's number 29, Led Zeppelin, Black Dog. That's the only song that cracks the top 40.
7: It is wild, man. Yes, what you would think would be in there. That's the only one. So if you were thinking Stairway,
0: oh no,
20: that's what I was thinking, Stairway. But yeah. Interesting you say that because I was on
2: with our friends in Dallas this morning, and I kind of threw out what we were doing today, right on the five, but I didn't know anything about it other than which what we were doing. And I said Stairway, and the guys were like, I don't know about that one. I don't hear it as much anymore as I used to.
3: It's true.
2: So I thought, okay.
0: I was thinking Rock and Roll probably would have gotten more play than Black Dog.
3: Yeah. Well, a lot of this stuff, it comes down to what is known as music testing.
2: Yeah.
3: They'll play these songs for like 500 people.
2: Clips.
3: And after a while, there are some songs over time, you know, that people do get tired of.
2: You get burn out.
3: Yep. Yeah. Mm-hmm. Well, we'll talk about this off air all the time. You'll hear a song and you're like, man, I used to love that song. I don't care if I hear it again.
2: Right.
3: It's just enough. And this is what you're hearing. So, again, we're doing the most played classic rock songs on radio over the last year. And the number, 1-888-485-MVCR. Who's next, David?
0: Let's talk to Tony. Hey, Tony.
4: Hey, guys. I was just calling in to throw in my two cents.
3: Do
4: how
3: it,
4: about
3: Tony.
4: GNR, Sweet Child?
3: Sweet Child of Mine, GNR. And we've cracked the top five.
5: Number three.
3: There it is.
2: I'm not surprised.
3: And that is one of those songs. Dudes, for the most part, love it. Women love it. Just a big song.
2: A huge top 40 record.
3: It was. Yes. And I usually don't get tired of that song.
2: Sound no, like I the can different still parts listen to that one. That was an album that just kicked the door down, though.
3: Oh, yeah.
2: Wow.
3: No doubt about it. All right, David, who's next?
0: Let's talk to, is it Eddie in Texas?
6: Yeah.
2: Eddie. Yeah.
0: Hey there.
3: Hey, yep. Eddie.
6: Hey, what's going on, guys?
2: Not much, brother.
3: What's... Thanks for calling in, man.
6: Yeah, thank you.
3: What you thinking?
6: Yeah. Well, my first choice was Stairway to Heaven.
3: Yeah.
6: But I'm going to go with Comfortably Numb by Pink Floyd.
2: Comfortably Numb by Pink Floyd.
3: No, it's not in the top 40.
0: No.
3: And Another Brick in the Wall was the Pink Floyd song.
0: Yeah, that was
3: And that was 19.
0: Yeah.

0: And he said Texas. I'm like, is this the incredible Eddie Onecord? And if you've never heard the story of Eddie Onecord, we don't have time to tell it today. Maybe later in the show.
1: Yeah.
0: But the story of Eddie Onecord and David Van Camp, as far as guitar rivals, is an all-timer.
1: Well, it's almost like not even fair to say rivals anymore.
2: He became Eddie Multicord, didn't he?
0: Yes, he did. Yeah. Multi-licks. Yeah. Okay, yes. David, who's next?
1: We got a call. Sorry, the phone lines are having a little bit of trouble keeping up. There's a lot of people wanting to play this week. If you just heard it go, Kirk, that's my official sound. Mm-hmm. You're calling in from Texas. What's your guess? What's your name, starting first and foremost?
3: Hey, this is Chad. Greetings from the Lone Star State. How about More Than a Feeling from Boston?
2: Yeah.
0: Yeah, good one, Chad.
4: Number two.
0: No, it's not number two. That's wrong. That's fake info.
2: Should be number two.
0: It's number 10.
2: Oh. See, I can still hear this one.
0: Oh, yeah. I think it was number two on another countdown.
2: Probably.
0: But yeah, that's the 10th most played song at classic rock radio. Yeah, I still love that song.
2: Oh, me too. Never get tired of this one.
0: I don't think, David, you don't get tired of it either, right?
1: No, it's a good
0: song. Okay. So you can see this is tough to get in. We're still looking for number one, number two, four, and five.
2: Holy cow.
0: The number is 1-888-485-MVCR.
2: I'm really wondering now. I really am.
0: Yes.
2: Because we went through some that I thought were automatics.
0: Well, if we don't get any calls for your guesses, Scott, we'll go with your guesses, too.
2: I really don't have any right
0: now.
2: And
0: we'll wrap it up coming up in just a few right here.

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0: The Markley, Van Camp, and Robbins Show. Jamie Markley, David Van Camp, Scott Robbins. Got the Robbins Trifecta coming up in a bit. Some news updates. But first, we got to wrap up the Friday Five, which today is the most played songs at classic rock radio. Not something we voted on. We found the list of the most played songs. It was keeping track of classic rock radio
1: around
0: stations
1: the country.
0: Okay, we've only got one out of the top five so far, and that was Sweet Child of Mine, Guns N' Roses. Yeah. Had a bunch of great honorable mentions, like More Than a Feeling from Boston, which was at 10. Queen, We Will Rock You, We Are the Champions at 8 and 9. Queen, Another One Bites the Dust at 14. Queen, Bohemian Rhapsody at 25. Only Led Zeppelin song in the top 40 is Led Zeppelin, Black Dog at 29.
2: It's amazing to me. Stairway is not on the list.
0: Wow. Which is a big surprise. Yeah. Which is why we kind of wanted to do this, because a lot of this is surprising.
2: Yeah.
0: And back to it, David. Who's
2: all
0: next?
2: All right. Let's talk to Courtney in Texas. Hey, Courtney.
3: Hey, how are you doing?
0: Good, Courtney. What you thinking?
3: I'm thinking John Bon Jovi, Living on a Prayer.
0: Oh, buddy.
4: Number one.
1: Oh, come on. Come on, man.
2: One of those that it surprised me, because I wouldn't have guessed it, but it does make sense. That song is getting constant.
0: Oh, yeah. It's everywhere. They call that one a big tester.
1: Yeah, I know.
0: I know. You played that at Top 40.
1: Of course I did.
0: Wasn't that a number one song?
1: Probably. I don't remember. I played it a lot.
0: Yeah, you don't like it.
1: No, I'm not a fan of the Jovi.
0: Yeah.
1: I saw him mugging at the Knicks game, too.
0: Yeah. Well, my old friend Damon once told me, you know, if Bruce Springsteen wrote the lyric that's in that song, everyone would have said, boy, it's brilliant.
1: No, well, there's a possibility there. I don't know.
0: I think so.
5: We're halfway there. Oh, oh, yeah. Tommy used to work on the dock. Down see, on that, his luck.
1: I can see that. Yeah, I can.
0: Yeah. Thought that was a great take.
1: I don't know, David, if he would have written more than that in my back seat, though. I'm not sure.
0: That's a different song.
1: I know, but
0: that's Never Say Goodbye.
1: Unforgivable lyric.
0: What do you mean?
1: Oh, God.
0: Remember when we lost the keys? And you lost more than that in my back seat, baby? Please, that's poetry, dude.
1: Stop it.
0: 1-888-485-MVCR. Who's next, David?
2: Let's talk to Scott. Hey, Scott.
6: Hey, good afternoon, gentlemen.
0: And to you, Scott.
6: Calling from the great cheese state.
0: Oh, all thanks for checking in. Repping Wisconsin well.
6: I'm thinking it's a toss-up between two Rush songs. I'm going to have to go with Tom Sawyer.
1: Yeah, Tom Sawyer.
0: Yes, Tom Sawyer, but not in the top five.
1: Unbelievable.
6: Oh.
0: No. Unbelievable. 31. Said 31. I mean, totally a classic rock staple. No, his mind is not for them. But yeah. A couple other surprises, I think, are coming in the top five. All right, David, who's next?
2: Let's talk to Damon. Hey, Damon.
7: Yeah, Aerosmith's Sweet Emotion.
1: Yeah.
0: Yes.
1: I love this song, too.
0: Yeah, but not in the top five. Okay. Not in the top 13. 10.
2: Yeah, it's number 13.
0: 13.
1: Wow.
0: Yeah.
1: And Bon Jovi was number one.
0: That's correct.
1: That's a crime.
0: I don't know what to tell. I'm just going by what they play.
1: I know.
0: I didn't vote on it.
1: Yeah.
0: I know. All right, David, who's next?
2: Well, let's talk to Jeff. Hey, Jeff.
8: Hey, how you doing, fellas?
0: Doing great, Jeff.
8: Good, man. Glad to hear that. Sure. Hey, I want to go back a little bit into the beginning of the year when we were discussing halftime shows for the Super Bowl, and you guys gave up Metallica as being one, you know, internationally known, and you saw that. Well, I got one for you. The Scorpions would be a good pick, because you could do Rock Me Like a Hurricane, and then you could throw in some of the other greats like Virgin Killer and Piece of Meat, just to get...
1: There you go.
8: You know what I'm saying?
0: Oh yeah, another piece of meat. Right. Oh yeah, I got all those Scorch records. Oh yeah, better believe it. Yes, tease me, please me. Come on. Come on. Rocky Like a Hurricane, number 18, most played classic rock song. Yes, and that wasn't the only Scorch, by the way.
1: No one like you, I love.
0: Yeah. That was 26. Yes.
1: He's imagining things that they could do.
0: Of course. Better believe it. Yes, Love Drive, unfortunately, not in the top 40.
2: Yeah.
0: All right, David. When are we going to have to start playing the ones in the five?
2: Well, let's get to Josh here. We got to make this quick. Josh, what are you thinking?
4: Hey, happy Friday, and all I got to say is, welcome to the jungle.
0: Yes.
9: Number two.
1: Wow, two in the top five.
0: Yes, two and three.
2: Then we got Mary in Delaware.
1: Oh, Mary.
0: Oh, Mary.
2: Mary. Can you close this one out?
10: Hey, guys.
1: Hey, Mary.
0: Hey, Mary.
10: Hey,
0: great to hear your voice.
10: Happy Friday.
0: Yeah, you too.
10: I know. It's hard getting in here. It's been a little not easy to get
1: very
10: in.
1: Very popular. Yeah.
10: Yeah. And someone just took my my guess that would have been the second one. But I am going to close it out with Crazy Train by Ozzy.
0: Yes.
9: Number five.
0: Great job, Mary.
2: Oh, I forgot. We still don't. We haven't had number four, have we?
1: No.
0: This is the Markley, Van Camp, and Robin show. Should we hold four over?
1: I think we should. I
2: think we need to, yeah.
1: Yeah.
0: Okay. Well, hold on. I can't wait for the reveal. I think you're going to be surprised, Scott.
1: I'm a little surprised, but not really.
0: Well, I mean, if you were happening to be thinking, okay, what about Skynyrd, man?
1: Yeah.
0: That's not even in the top 10. I was surprised.
1: Freebird isn't either, huh?
0: That's 11. No Freebird either.
1: Wow.
0: No. And I think you also mentioned Carry On Wayward Son.
1: Carry On.
0: That was 16. The question is, what's number four? And we will get to that. Plus, we have a news update. There's some stuff going on this afternoon. And the Scott Robbins trifecta all coming up right here.

0: This is Weatherology. I'm meteorologist Laura Lockwood with the Alexandria Lakes Area Forecast. Thunderstorms likely tonight. Otherwise, cloudy skies expected. Lows level off around 48. Southeasterly winds 10 to 20 miles per hour. Overcast skies again tomorrow. Daytime highs approaching 66. Mainly clear tomorrow night, 47. Bright sunshine Sunday with a high of 78. 87 Monday. For KXRA, I'm meteorologist Laura Lockwood. Right now, 50.
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0: The Markley, Van Camp, and Robbins Show. Jamie Markley, David Van Camp, Scott Robbins. All right, we're doing our Friday Five. It was the most played classic rock songs on classic rock radio over the last year. Mm-hmm. We hadn't got to number four yet. We're going to get to that coming up very shortly. We got to get to a news update. David Van Camp.
1: Vanity Fair thought this was clever, talking about Stephen Colbert's exit from late night television. The opening line is, "The Late Show with Stephen Colbert is officially a late show, comma, as in no longer with us."
2: Oh,
1: that attempt
2: yeah.
1: at a joke is lame, as in that horse isn't making it to the Kentucky Derby. Wow.
0: Yeah, that's not good. Not good at all.
1: You had to explain the joke without a period even, just a comma.
0: Yeah.
2: You know, the show is losing $50 million a year.
0: The 40.
2: Between 40 and 50 million is the reported loss of that show. Mm-hmm. For years, it's been losing this kind of money.
0: Yes.
2: 200 people were employed by Stephen Colbert.
0: Yeah, and in the last two nights, one of the things they talked about, well, it was because of Trump and they wanted to sell it. And this, and how did you lose it when you were number one? He's not number one.
1: No.
2: He
0: gets beat by Gutfeld.
2: The highly rated Stephen Colbert show. I've heard this, I don't know how many times.
1: I will say,
2: highly rated.
1: They did have a joke about that when they did that lame like late night show host assemble thing.
2: Oh yeah,
1: and they said, yeah, you canceled the number one late night show, and Stephen Colbert kind of making fun of himself. I thought that was kind of funny. He goes, "They canceled Gutfeld."
0: See, that is good.
1: That's a good joke.
0: Yeah, I'll give him that.
2: That is a good joke. But this whole nonsense in Springsteen, because the president can't take a joke.
0: Yeah.
2: Sit down.
0: Yeah. I don't disagree with that. All right. Well, we got to get to our number four song. Because you had number one was Living on a Prayer, Bon Jovi. Scott can't believe it.
2: Fantastic song. I don't know why. It should be number one.
0: Welcome to the Jungle. Guns N' Roses at two. Guns N' Roses, Sweet Child of Mine, three. Five was Ozzy, Crazy Train. And who's on the phone, David?
1: We got Timmy calling in. Thanks for hanging with us, Timmy. What are you thinking?
3: Yes.
0: What you got, Timmy?
3: You Give Love a Bad Name by Bon Jovi.
0: Come on.
4: Number four.
0: If you hadn't picked up on it yet, Robbins hates Bon Jovi.
2: I don't know Bon Jovi. I met John Bon Jovi once. But I'm in this situation where I played all that stuff. And to me, it was so a period of its time. I can't believe it's got legs like this. It's still getting played.
0: Yeah.
1: Well, like this song and Living on a Prayer, the production on it, to me at least, doesn't totally sound dated.
2: I think You Give Love a Bad Name does, but I may be wrong.
0: Yeah. Well, and you know what? The record after that sounds a lot like it, too. But the songs don't, they're not as big. Bad Medicine and
2: Shake It Up.
0: You didn't like Bad Medicine.
2: You know what? Maybe because I haven't heard as much. I don't have

0: as much
1: it could be
0: hatred for bad medicine as I do, you give love a bad name.
1: Well, what you end up finding out with the classic rock stations and their most played songs, the 80s are big. Because you had Crazy Train there at 5.
0: Yeah.
1: And the two Guns N' Roses.
0: Yep.
1: And then at 6. Was the Snake. Yes.
0: I do like this song.
1: But you were not a White Snake fan at all.
0: I was not. Well, it's a long story, but David Coverdale irritated me once.
1: Well, from when I met you, you called him several names.
0: Yeah, David Coverband.
1: And, yes. I think Tosser was thrown out there.
0: I believe it was. Yep. Wanker. Yep.
1: And then you had at number 7. It's like, it kind of, that's all within a 2-year period, too. I just realized this.
0: Boy, the 70s are gone.
1: People are getting older.
0: Isn't that something?
1: Yeah. Yeah. You probably feel ancient right now.
0: I always feel ancient, but yeah. I like
1: Sugar,
0: Def Leppard,
1: that's like 88.
0: I like that song. Yeah.
1: Here I go again, 87.
0: I like that song.
1: And the Jovies are 86 and 87. Guns N' Roses, 87, 88, when they were big hits. Yeah. It's very interesting.
0: Well, those songs went away for a while. Well, Guns N' Roses never went away, but.
1: No.
0: Some of those songs did, and they kind of came back, made a revival. Yeah.
1: I don't know that Sugar ever went away.
0: Sugar's such a, I still think that's a great song. I like Def Leppard. I like Def Leppard.
1: Yeah, I remember when you were supposed to give tickets away to listeners.
0: Yeah.
1: And instead you took your daughter, and we could see you in the front row from our lower bowl seats.
0: Yeah. She was the listener. She won.
1: Unbelievable. Unbelievable.
0: Then she won Janet Jackson tickets and Boyz II Men. Yeah, she was a big winner.
2: She was a loyal listener, wasn't she?
0: Yeah, she was. She certainly was. And had the station on speed dial.
1: All these radio guys would be like, I can't believe Robbins is just... Like, the Stones should just do that. It was kind of wild.
0: Nobody stopped me.
1: No kidding. Yeah. All right. We got our update. There's the list. And I guess now it's just the Robbins trifecta. Casey's ready. Let's do it.
3: Are you ready? It's the three most important news stories of the day.
4: I hit the trifecta.
3: Well, at least according to Scott Robbins. It's the trifecta on the Markley, Van Camp, and Robbins show.
1: Every day about this time, Scott Robbins' top three stories helped by his hero.
5: I'm Casey. Hey.
0: Casey, big Memorial Day weekend countdown coming up.
5: Yes.
0: You all set?
5: Yes.
0: Are you going to count down the top 500 or 100 or 40? What are you going to do? 40?
5: Nope.
0: Is it going to be 40?
5: Yeah.
0: Okay, just he's not going to break.
5: I'm ready.
0: Break format then, is he? Okay.
5: Three.
0: Got it.
2: What you got for number three?
0: Number three. This is so awful. Taylor Lorenz posted a thing the other day, and of course she's taking a bunch of pushback from it, which she normally does because she's an empty-headed weirdo.
1: Wait a second. Where does she work now? She was
0: I don't
1: at
0: know
1: the
0: where she,
1: Washington Post.
2: Now. So okay. This is this. She's a nut leftist who... basically took over the New York Times and then the Washington Post editorial sections, even though her technical gig was like working on social media. But yeah. I mean, she made a lot of enemies because she's a nut, but management was afraid of her because she's a spoiled brat. She's a trust fund kid whose uncle is so rich, he was able to go in and scrub all of her history to the point online, to the point where nobody even knows how old she actually is. Nobody knows.
1: Wow.
2: She is a lunatic.
0: She is a lunatic. And one of the things, a lady had posted saying, you know, because there were people that were dealing with welfare, and welfare was paying for DoorDash. And this woman's like, well, wait a minute. I got a couple of kids, and, you know, I crock pot things, and I plan meals out ahead of time. I shouldn't be, as a taxpayer, why should I have to pay for DoorDash, right?
1: Mm-hmm.
0: Because I was brought up and suggested. So Taylor Lorenz jumped in and said, just because you're poor, you should have the right to DoorDash like everyone else.
1: It doesn't work that way.
0: No, it's not. It should never work that way. But that's, again, if you have the dough to do DoorDash all the time, fine by me.
1: Yeah.
0: I don't care. Doesn't bother me one way or another. But if I'm going to pay for your DoorDash, that bothers me.
1: 100%.
5: Now, on with the countdown.
0: I'm providing everything else. But again, another lame take from her.
1: Scott Robbins trifecta, top three of the day up to number
5: two.
0: let's. I always wait for David to say something. I know he's not going to. What's going on here? A California doctor was convicted in what federal officials called the largest Botox fraud scheme in the U.S. of A.
1: Oh, whoa.
0: Prosecutors said she billed Medicare $45 million in injections that were never given, medically unnecessary, or used purely for cosmetic purposes. Trump's task force to eliminate fraud was built to catch this sort of thing, and they are. Her name is Viola Malin of Glendale, California, owned and operated Healthy Way Medical Center. You know, that should be the tip. That should be the tip when they got names like that.
1: Healthy Way.
0: It's the Healthy Way Medical Center. Of course it's legitimate. Federal prosecutors said she billed Medicare for Botox injections while she was vacationing in Cabo, Maui, and Hawaii.
1: That does sound like a good time.
0: Yeah. Las Vegas, Pennsylvania, and New York, and even submitted claims for a patient who was incarcerated in federal prison. Just because you're in prison doesn't mean you can't look good.
1: That's right.
0: Medicare reimburses Botox injections only when medically necessary to treat documented chronic migraines. Prosecutors said this woman billed the program for thousands of injections that were never provided, period. Or they were performed for just cosmetic purposes, or involved patients who had not been referred for chronic migraine treatment. In other words, whoever came in and wanted one, even if you didn't want one, you were going to be billed. She was going to bill the government for an injection.
1: Well, what about the poor people that live in a Botox desert?
0: Right.
4: And the countdown continues.
0: Not only can you get DoorDash, you can't get Botox. That's not fair.
1: Scott Robbins, trifecta, top three of the day.
4: And finally, one.
0: Los Angeles residents and business owners are fuming over claims that the sister-in-law of Jimmy Kimmel bullied a longtime grocer for selling Spencer Pratt cookies.
1: Ooh, hilarious.
0: Carly Kimmel, Jimmy's sister-in-law, was accused in a social media post of complaining that the Pratt-themed cookies sold at Vicente Foods, by the way, a 76-year-old grocery store in Brentwood, the popular place where people get their cookies. She said she was outraged by it, demanded that he stop, and she was going to embarrass him on social media if he didn't. Turns out when she put it on there, most people were like, go pound sand, you entitled weirdo. You and Jimmy Kimmel, the whole Kimmel family, get out.
1: Okay.
0: So he's going to continue to make his cookies, by the way. Now, we would have made Bass cookies, but they were supposed to be crispy.
1: Burnt. Hey-o! Yes!
0: Where's the who when I need them, huh?
1: No kidding.
0: Yeah.
1: All right, well done. You know what? There was one other thing. Going back to our Friday Five, the most played classic rock song on the radio. And you were saying, you're just not a Bon Jovi fan. They had two songs in the top five, including number one. There was one we forgot about.
0: That's in there, too?
1: That was 22. So that's three in the top 25. So I'm getting messages asking if you're going to make it, Scott, a Bon Jovi weekend.
0: On the steel horse I ride. Act brilliant.
1: Oh, my gosh.
0: I just don't appreciate the John Bon. If you guys do, hey, music is subjective. You can like what you like, right?
4: It's really been an honor for me.
1: Oh, stay with your strong take.
0: What? Bon Jovi.
1: If you think it's garbage, say it's garbage.
0: It's garbage. Bon Jovi sucks, but if you like it, who am I to get in the way, right? There.
1: Does that feel better?
0: Yeah, I do now, yes.
1: There you go. All right. News update, and then manager charged after contaminating fries? Oh, we'll get to that coming up. All right, warmer weather's finally here, which means cookouts, ball games, maybe a little time on the water, basically all the good stuff. 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

0: The Markley Van Camp and Robin Show. 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
0: News update, David Van Camp.
1: You know, in times of trouble, it's the creative and the strong who survive the most. And I know a lot of people are worried about gas prices because they're creeping back up and all that. Well, this handyman in Georgia, Malie Hightower, well, what he did was he found a Power Wheels Dream Camper, a pink Barbie toy car. He saw it in a dumpster, and he pulled it out of the dumpster. And then, well, he put a small gas engine from a power washer to give him an alternative to speed around town. So this thing tops out at like 35 miles an hour. Wow. Here's this dude just driving around in his little pink Barbie mobile. Cost him like $2 to fill it up.
2: He must be a little guy, though.
1: Not really.
2: There's not much leg room in those things.
1: Well, no, but, you know, desperate times, man.
2: All right, I guess, yeah. Holy cow.
0: And one of the big stories out there, and I suppose they do this, especially on the Friday before Memorial Day weekend, so maybe it doesn't get as much attention. I don't know. Tulsi Gabbard, done as Director of National Intelligence because her husband has this rare bone cancer.
2: Yeah.
0: And that is just sad.
2: It's sad, yeah.
0: And then Trump talked about it, you know, a little while ago. So that's one of the bigger stories. But now we got to get the Nimrods in the news. Crazy one.
3: When the going gets tough.
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4: I love the poorly educated.
0: All right. Nimrods in the news. We go to Massachusetts. Southbridge. Okay, why people put some things on social media is beyond me. This is a McDonald's manager, now a former McDonald's manager, been charged after allegedly contaminating fries served to her ex-girlfriend. Following so far?
2: What's the contamination?
0: Well, we'll just get right to it. Kaylee Santos, 22, charged with distributing food with a harmful substance and scheduled to be arraigned in early June. Investigation started May 7th. After Officer Hector Melendez became aware of a video posted to the Southbridge First Facebook page showing this McDonald's manager tampering with food before serving it to a customer. That's when you hear the manager, who is Kaylee at the time, saying, when your girlfriend wants French fries today, right? She wants French fries today, right? Then she takes the fries, puts them in her mouth, and then puts them into the carton.
2: Oh!
0: Yeah.
1: Come on, man.
0: And in the video, another voice can be heard saying, dirty female dog.
2: Oh, boy.
0: Yeah. So they identified Kaylee in the footage. So the detective is reviewing this surveillance, you know, footage inside the restaurant. Well, at first, it looks like Kaylee spits into the empty fry carton before wiping her lips with her hand. While you got these employees laughing, then she recorded the selfie video placing the fries into her mouth and then into the same carton. Now, as far as the ex-girlfriend, she didn't know anything about it until she saw the video on social media knowing I ate those fries.
2: In the shower, weeping with a plunger in your mouth.
0: Like Ace Ventura. Nasty. Man, lover's spat. And that's Nimrod's in the news.

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7: News this hour from Town Hall. I'm Keith Peters in Washington. The defeat of Kentucky GOP Congressman Thomas Massie in this week's primaries pointed to the political power of President Trump, who backed Massie's opponent. On the Salem News program this week on Capitol Hill with Tony Perkins, House Speaker Mike Johnson added that it also hurt Massie that he was an obstructionist to the Trump legislative agenda.
8: He's been critical of me over the years, but look, he ran his race. I didn't get involved in it, but we need people who are going to help us do that and not obstruct. And so when you vote with the Democrats every single time, obviously you work against that agenda. And I think, look, his constituents made the decision, not anyone else. And this is the beauty of our system. You know, we have to all go back. We're accountable every 2 years in the House to the people who send us here. And if they choose another route, then that's what they do. And that's what happened.
7: Speaker Johnson's full interview will be heard when This Week on Capitol Hill is broadcast beginning at 10 a.m. Eastern Time Saturday on the Salem News Channel. The Trump administration is sending an additional 5,000 troops to Poland, stirring confusion following weeks of changing statements from Trump and his administration about reducing, not increasing, the American military footprint in Europe. Polish Foreign Minister Radoslaw Sikorski says he appreciates President Trump's decision to send 5,000 more troops to Poland.
9: I want to thank President Trump for his announcement that rotation, the presence of American troops in Poland will be maintained more or less at previous level.
7: President Trump appeared with New York Republican Congressman Mike Lawler, praising him for supporting the tax law that expanded state and local tax deductions. Lawler, up for re-election, said he'll embrace Trump to energize Republican voters. On Wall Street, the Dow up by 294 points, the Nasdaq rose 50, the S&P advanced 27. More at townhall.com.
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7: Here's the Wall Street Business Report.
11: President Trump has overseen the White House swearing in of the new Federal Reserve chair. The president said he would like to see Kevin Warsh help stimulate the economy, even as the president tried to emphasize the nation's central bank would remain independent. Europeans being told to expect oil and gas prices to remain above what they were before the Iran war for at least until the end of next year.
12: The European Union's economy commissioner also says higher energy prices are primarily responsible for driving inflation to a forecast of 3.1% for this year and 2.4% for 2027. That's a good deal higher than the earlier forecast for this year of 1.9%. Rich Thomason reporting.
11: The stock market closed out its eighth straight winning week. Rostar's Workday and Zoom Communications helped drive the market higher after reporting stronger profits than expected. The Dow was up 294 points. For the Wall Street Business Report, I'm Bob Agnew.
7: News and analysis at townhall.com. The design plan for President Trump's Washington Arch has been given a green light. More on this story from correspondent Ben Thomas reporting from Washington.
13: President Trump says there are
14: 59 of them in the world.
13: He's talking about
14: a triumphal arch. It's usually done for victories in war and things.
13: But Washington, D.C.?
14: We're the only important and major city that doesn't have one.
13: But the U.S. Commission of Fine Arts has now given final approval to the design. 250 feet tall from its base to a torch held aloft by a Lady Liberty-like figure on top, flanked by two gilded eagles, to be built on a traffic circle between the Lincoln Memorial and Arlington National Cemetery. A separate agency that oversees construction on federal land must still approve the plan. Ben Thomas, Washington.
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15: It is 5 minutes after 5 o'clock, and with me on the phone from Weatherology is meteorologist Regina Kroll. Good evening, Regina. Looks like Sunday things are going to start heating up.
16: Yeah, if you're looking for those warmer temperatures, they're coming in later on this weekend. We'll start that warm-up actually tomorrow, though. But ahead of that, we'll still have some shower and storm activity around for tonight. Cloudy skies, low around 48, and it will be windy. Lighter winds expected for the day on Saturday, as mentioned. A little bit warmer, too, a high around 66. Clouds expected to continue throughout Saturday, but then we'll see clearing skies as we head towards Saturday night, to low around 47. Even warmer temperatures on Sunday with sunshine back to a high around 78. Passing clouds come in Sunday night with a low around 52. We'll top out in the upper 80s for the day as we head toward Memorial Day with lots of sunshine. Then high again in the upper 80s on Tuesday with sunshine expected again, too. I'm weatherology meteorologist Regina Kroll.
15: All right. Thank you for that, Regina. You have a great Memorial weekend, and we will talk next week.
16: Sounds good. You too.
15: You bet. That is meteorologist Regina Kroll with Weatherology. And good evening. I'm Steve D. You're listening to People Radio, KXRA Alexandria. 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Here's our current conditions. Right now, the relative humidity is at 89%. Barometric pressure reads 29.93 inches. The sun rose this morning at 5:40 and will set this evening at 8:55. Tonight, cloudy with thunder, scattered thunderstorms likely. Lows around 48. Winds becoming southeast 10 to 20 miles per hour. Right now, we have wind out of the east at 18 miles per hour. It is 50 degrees with some light rain and mist and cloudiness in the lakes area. It is 5:07, 7 minutes after 5 o'clock. Coming up next, MNN News.
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19: The This is Minnesota News Network. I'm John Anderson. Former customers of Minnesota Rusco now have a clear path to seek financial recovery following the company's abrupt closure and bankruptcy. Minnesota Attorney General Keith Ellison says under a new procedure, affected customers can more easily request relief from the bankruptcy stay that had blocked lawsuits against the company. State officials say consumers still must file a claim in conciliation or district court, obtain a judgment, and then apply to the recovery fund. The U.S. Department of Justice says 15 more criminals are facing fraud charges after stealing $90 million from the state of Minnesota. U.S. Assistant Attorney General Colin McDonald says there's more investigating to be done.
20: We will not, full stop, tolerate this greed and deceit. We will not let fraudsters bankrupt Medicare and Medicaid. As mentioned, this is just the beginning.
19: Part of the Fed's plan is expanding the Healthcare Midwest Strike Force with an additional 15 prosecutors.
20: These additional resources will ensure that the DOJ's fraud division will be better equipped to stop fraud and hold criminals accountable.
19: When asked if the estimate of $9 billion lost to fraud was accurate, McDonald said he's not sure, but when it's all totaled up, the amount could exceed that. Minnesotans need to do all they can to prevent wildfires this holiday weekend. DNR wildfire prevention specialist Karen Harrison says a lot of the state currently has moderate fire danger.
21: We're going to start to see that increase over the next couple of days. We have things in the weather like wind, warmer temperatures, or low humidity, which impact that fire danger.
19: Harrison says to avoid wildfires, check fire danger levels, be cautious when working with outdoor equipment, and keep campfires smaller than 3 by 3 feet. This is MNN.
22: Decades of economic decline.
23: Minnesota has lost $500 million of adjusted gross income.
22: Student test scores falling.
24: More than 70% of Minnesota students are not meeting science standards.
22: $1 billion of fraud.
25: The scope of fraudulent use of taxpayers' money will exceed $1 billion.
22: This isn't sustainable, and will Klobuchar do anything differently? I mean, I'm afraid Klobuchar is just more the same. Klobuchar has done things the same for 3 decades.
26: But it's not working.
22: $1 billion of fraud. Student scores falling, jobs vanishing. I don't know if Minnesota survives another 4 years of Klobuchar and failures. America's PAC is responsible for the content of this advertising, paid for by America's PAC and not authorized by any other candidate or committee. AmericasPAC527.com.
19: MNN. Memorial Day weekend is here, which means Minnesotans will be doing plenty of grilling and cooking out. American Farm Bureau Federation economist Bernt Nelson says, despite higher prices, consumers are eating more meat than ever before.
27: Homegrown meat continues to be a staple for all of our American families. And according to Meat Institute, meat sales hit a record high, $112 billion last year, with more than 98% of American households buying meat for daily meals.
19: Nelson says chicken continues to be the most affordable and abundant meat option. Horse racing returns to Canterbury Park in Shakopee Saturday for the 32nd season. Opening night is Saturday with the first post at 5 p.m., followed by racing on Sunday and Monday afternoons. Family events are planned all summer, starting with bulldog races on Sunday. 60 bulldogs will fight it out to see who's the fastest on the dirt track. This is MNN.
15: 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It is 11 minutes after 5 o'clock, 50 degrees. Coming up next, we'll have your local and regional news update with Mark Anthony.
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2: Coming up in this newscast, well, the 100 deadliest days of summer kicks off this Memorial Day and will run through Labor Day. Officials remind you to drive carefully. And the Agard Splash Pad had their official ribbon cutting ceremony yesterday. And today is the day for opening day at the Legacy of the Lakes Museum in Alexandria. We'll have more on those stories. But first, a couple from Ottertail County have been charged with fifth-degree drug possession and endangering a child. The two were charged earlier this week following an incident that sent their 23-month-old child to the emergency room back in March. According to the report, hospital in Elba Lake contacted the Ottertail County Sheriff's Office reporting a 23-month-old girl was brought in due to cocaine ingestion. The incident reportedly took place at a Battle Lake home. The two will make their first court appearance set for June 22nd. And the Grand County Sheriff's Office has been made aware of a phishing scam in the area. Officials say if you receive a phone call, please do not answer any questions. They say hang up and call your local Star Bank or local law enforcement. Star Bank has locations in Elba Lake, Hancock, Graceville, and Barrett in the area. And an ICE agent is being released after posting a $100,000 bail over assault charges. On Thursday, Gregory Morgan Jr. turned himself in to authorities after being accused of assaulting two people during the enforcement operation. Prosecutors say the incident involved allegations that he pointed a gun at civilians during a confrontation. And as Memorial Day weekend launches the busy summer travel season, Minnesota law enforcement agencies are ramping up a statewide crackdown on speeding. Shannon Graybaugh is with the Office of Traffic Safety.
3: From Memorial Day through Labor Day, Minnesota roads are some of the heaviest traveled of the year. Unfortunately, these months can also become the deadliest when people make bad decisions behind the wheel.
2: Now, Grabo says many people assume more traffic deaths occur during the winter months.
3: When the snow melts and the skies are clear and roads are dry, we tend to see more deadly crashes. Drivers become more comfortable, speeds increase, and too many people underestimate the risk.
2: Last year in Minnesota, there were 102 speed-related deaths and 388 serious injury crashes. And there will be a Memorial Day ceremony at St. Mary's Cemetery at 723 West Winona Road starting at 11 a.m. this coming Monday, Memorial Day. Organizers say the program will last about an hour. There will be a meal at the VFW following the ceremony. The event is put on by the Marine Corps League. The traditional event along Broadway in Alexandria will not be going on this Memorial Day. And the United Way and Discovery Middle School students teamed up once again for the Day of Caring. The United Way says they are grateful for a community that shows up for one another. The Day of Caring is serving the Alexandria School District by providing over 1,000 hours of community service through student service learning. Rachel Wise of the United Way says there were many students that participated this year.
4: The kids had a lot of fun. We recapped at the end of the day, and they were able to kind of share some stories, and they really enjoyed just meeting people. You know, they said they got to interact with a few pets on some sites, you know, so that was fun for them. And then we saw some fun pictures of groups, you know, with the people that they were helping. You know, we had some people that were making them cookies and were really excited to have them there. So, yeah, the kids said it just felt really good to be helping people.
2: Meanwhile, Luana Hintermeister was one of the area residents who benefited with the students dropping by her home and helping out.
5: The junior high kids came out and helped me clean my yard. Oh my goodness, all those happy kids and just smiling and so busy working. They exhausted me being here for about a couple hours. But it was just fun, and I had to share that. They washed windows. They dug quack grass. They picked up sticks. They cut branches. They pulled a grapevine out of a tree that I couldn't get out. You challenge a couple of guys, and they did it. They just worked and worked and worked.
2: By the way, the service event helps out senior citizens, military veterans, community agencies, nonprofits, or anyone else who may have a special circumstance preventing them from completing outdoor projects. Well done. And today is opening day at the Legacy of the Lakes Museum. The museum is celebrating its 20th anniversary this year. They have been busy doing last-minute cleaning and touch-ups on many of their exhibits. Casey Johnson, associate director, says they have a lot planned for their 20th anniversary.
7: We do have a lot of fantastic new exhibits opening. Of course, we have our paddle art contest returning. This is the sixth year we've been running it. Yeah, so we had a record number of signups this year. We've already gotten quite a few back in, like, again, creativity is like unmatched and just beautiful works of art. And so I'm really excited to see the rest as they come in. Just want to see the paddle art. That part is free. So you can just come into the museum and see just the paddles if you would like. And you're able to vote for your favorite for most of the summer.
2: By the way, for more details on the Legacy of the Lakes Museum, just go to their website, legacyofthelakes.org. And a ribbon-cutting ceremony took place on Thursday to celebrate the grand opening of the Agard Splash Pad at Fillmore Park in Alexandria. Patrick Sieve was instrumental in getting the splash pad going. He talked during the event on Thursday.
8: It doesn't really matter where it comes from or how much it is. It's all kind of the same message, and it's all of us pulling in the same direction. And this took a little longer than I wanted, but I can't believe it. I think Bill and I came out here last week, and we looked around and went, oh, my God. It looks so different on paper. When you're out here, it's just huge. So,
2: by the way, the Agard Splash Pad is located again at Fillmore Park and is made possible by the generosity and support of major donors, including Agard, Alexandria Elks Lodge, the Rotary Club of Alexandria, the Alexandria Splash Pad 2.0 Community Group, and many others who donated to that project. And the National Weather Service says cool, well below normal temps will be with us today, followed by much warmer air coming our way for next week. Forecasters say the best chance for rain showers coming in on Friday afternoon will last into Saturday morning. Much warmer air will arrive for Memorial Day with highs in the low to mid 80s expected. Stay with us for more on the weather. And veteran Minnesota Timberwolves guard Mike Conley is a pending free agent and has hinted he'd like to play another season in the NBA. He says he hasn't been a free agent in a while and will look at all his options. He said he'd welcome a chance to return to Minnesota. He talks about contemplating whether he will play another year in the NBA.
9: I've been a free agent for a while, it feels like. So it's doing a lot of thinking, a lot of reflecting on, you know, what's important, our family, number one, you know, with the kids, my wife, what all they, you know, want out of this. And you know, one of my sons this morning said, good, you're done with basketball today, like as if like I'm done forever. So I'm like, I don't want to break it to him. I'm trying to play another year, brother, at least.
2: By the way, Conley is currently 38 years of age. And that's a look at your news. I'm Mark Anthony.
15: Thank you, Mark. It is time now for your community calendar for Friday, May 22nd. The Saturday Art Market is an exciting opportunity for locals and visitors to gather at Big Ole Park on the north end of Broadway in Alexandria every Saturday this summer. 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Music will run from 9:30 to 12:30 each Saturday. 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Performing this Saturday at the Art Market will be Tom Listel, Ben Lisi, and Clint Lisi. 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We'll be having lunch at the VFW afterwards. Again, Memorial Day ceremony Monday, May 25th at 11 a.m. at St. Mary's Cemetery. 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
6: This is weatherology. I'm meteorologist Alora Lockwood with the Alexandria Lakes Area Forecast. Thunderstorms likely tonight. Otherwise, cloudy skies expected. Lows level off around 48. Southeasterly winds 10 to 20 miles per hour. Overcast skies again tomorrow. Daytime highs approaching 66. Mainly clear tomorrow night, 47. Bright sunshine Sunday with a high of 78, 87 Monday. For KXRA, I'm meteorologist Laura Lockwood. Right now, 50.
15: Thank you, Laura. It is time now for funeral announcements. For Friday, May 22nd, Catherine Kathy Wilkins, 60, of Glenwood, died Wednesday, May 20th. Memorial service to celebrate Kathy will be held at 11 a.m. Tuesday, May 26th at Grace Baptist Church in Parker's Prairie. Visitation will be held on Monday, May 25th from 4 to 7 p.m. at the Lynn Family Funeral Home in Alexandria, and will continue 1 hour prior to the service at the church for Kathy Wilkins, 60. That's a look at funeral announcements for Friday, May 22nd. Coming up next, we'll have your Constitution Minute, followed by MNN Sports.
10: 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The monarch's advisors would be brought to the cabinet for confidential discussions about the empire. 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
2: This is MNN Sports. I'm Mike Graham. The Twins are back in action tonight after a night off last night. They start a 10-game road trip with a 3-game series in Fenway Park tonight to take on the Red Sox. Minnesota manager Derek Shelton says his team's bullpen is starting to get comfortable.
21: I think we're getting to a fact that we're starting to develop a little bit of identity. I think our bullpen has been such a mix and match, but the more we can put the ball on the plate, you know, we have some guys down there now that have some velo and stuff that's made it, you know, more manageable and functionable.
2: Tonight's first pitch is set for 6:10 in Beantown. Connor Prelip, the lefty, will get the start for Minnesota. The AAA Saints are home tonight. They host Omaha. It's a 6:37 first pitch at CHS Field. There's a postgame fireworks show after. The Minnesota Lynx beat Toronto and Minneapolis last night big, 100-72. They're right back in action tomorrow, a noon tip-off at Chicago. Minnesota's 3-2 so far this year and getting good play from rookie point guard Olivia Miles, according to head coach Cheryl Reeve.
22: You know, I don't get caught up in her highs and lows necessarily. I think we're locked in our conversations about what we're running. Maybe if I see something that maybe she didn't see, or I'm anticipating, you know, because of our experience in the league, you know, just trying to, you know, keep her ahead of the game, you know, about what's coming. So she can respond to it, and just new opponents, you know, every night for her, different looks.
2: Miles says she appreciates her head coach.
23: It's only been a few weeks of me meeting her and us building a relationship, and she already, like, I feel like she'd run through a wall for me, and I'd do the same for her. You know, when you have that relationship with a coach, it's so special, something you can't really explain. We've had numerous conversations, and just getting to know her has been so surreal.
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5: It's the Minnesota Sports Prep Update for Friday, May 22nd. I'm Ryan Phelps. Joined now by Brad Skogerbo, Activities Director here at New Prague, and something we don't always get here in the spring, a nice sunny day.
6: Yeah, and the wind's not that bad either, so yeah, it's a beautiful day.
5: The town itself has a deep Czech heritage, a lot of fun. You come here for Dojinki Days and some of the other festivals celebrating their heritage. Talk just a little bit about the tie-in with the school and the community at large.
6: Yeah, I tell people all the time, I would put the commitment level and the dedication of a community, our community, up against any. You know, it doesn't matter if it's a fine arts event, a sporting event, and what the sporting event is. Our community is going to support. You know, they're going to come to the band concerts, choir concerts. They're just going to support kids. And, you know, very proud of this facility. This was built by

0: next couple weeks, hopefully playing our best and then make a run in playoffs.
1: The Oaks name has a lot of baseball experience behind it, starting with his father, the late Todd Oaks.
0: But growing up, baseball has always been a big part of our life. My dad was baseball coach a long time, played for a while in the minors, coached in the minors, and then was a long time pitching coach at the U of M. So always grew up going around the field. Two older brothers, they both played at the University of Minnesota as well. So just fun wiffle ball games in the backyard, lots of competitive activities with all sports growing up. It's been a great experience being able to enjoy the game, and this is a good way to get into the coaching world and give back as well. I've been able to learn a lot from baseball. I've been fortunate to have a great family, a great life, but I've been able to learn a lot about dealing with failure and things like that through baseball. And so being able to kind of teach other guys those lessons, hopefully help the young kids in our life create better futures for themselves. That's kind of our way to give back.
1: That's New Prague baseball coach Tanner Oaks. Baseball sections are already underway with their section finals coming in 2 weeks. The state tournament begins June 11th.
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Thanks for tuning in to the Friday, May 22nd edition of the Alexandria Cardinal Sports Report on KXRA. I'm Dave McClurg. Ahead during our program, we'll have a recap on the Alexandria Cardinal fast-pitch softball playoff game that was played last night in St. Cloud, when the Cardinals met the St. Cloud Crush in a battle for playoff survival. We'll also share a bit of information on seating for the upcoming Class 4A Section 8 baseball tournament that begins on Tuesday. It has now been confirmed that the Alexandria Cardinal baseball team will begin its postseason on the road next week. We'll start off here by offering congratulations to a couple of Alexandria Cardinal tennis players that are moving on to the 2026 Class AA State Boys Tennis Tournament. Going into yesterday's Section 8 AA Individual Boys Tennis Tournament at the St. Cloud Tech High School Tennis Courts, the Alexandria Cardinals were able to bring along five players. Cedric Soderholm in the singles bracket, plus the Cardinals had two doubles teams competing. The duo of Logan Holtz and Bennett Teaser, and the tandem of Donovan Rosu and Nathan Cook. After Monday's play, Cedric Soderholm got the number 4 seed out of the North half in Section 8 AA, and his first round match was against the number 1 seed out of the South, St. Michael Albertville's Braden Swarzynski. Braden Swarzynski was able to win that match in straight sets by scores of 6-1, 6-4, and that ended the individual season for the Cardinals' Cedric Soderholm. In doubles earlier in the week, Logan Holtz and Bennett Teaser placed third in the north half of Section 8 AA. That meant a pairing against the number

0: For 2 seat out of the South half, Monticello's William Kuhn and Mateus Sundin. The Monticello duo prevailed over Logan Holtz and Bennett Teaser in straight sets yesterday, 6-4, 6-2, and that ended the individual part of the schedule for Bennett and Logan. Donovan Rosu and Nathan Cook from Alexandria won all three of their matches on Monday to get the number one seed out of the north half of the section. That meant an opportunity to start their day yesterday, playing the number four seed out of the south, Buffalo High School's Grady Grossman and Wyatt Anderson. The Rosu-Cook duo was able to win that match over the Buffalo doubles team 6-2, 6-4. Then in the semifinal round, Monticello's William Kuhn and Mateus Sundin had another match to play against a doubles team from Alexandria. Remember, the Sundin-Kuhn duo ended the season for Logan Holtz and Bennett Teaser earlier in the day. They were not able to follow suit against Donovan Rosu and Nathan Cook, as the Cardinals came out on top in a couple of intense sets, with Alexandria prevailing 6-4, 7-5. That then put Nathan Cook and Donovan Rosu into the championship round, where the winner of the match would be guaranteed a spot at state. As it turns out, Becker High School's Sawyer Brown and Landon Peterson prevailed in that section championship match in straight sets, 6-love, 6-4. That put Donovan Rosu and Nathan Cook into a position where they needed to win one more match to earn a true second-place finish and a spot at state out of Section 8AA. Donovan and Nathan were able to win that true second match over Colonado and Alex Burns of Sartell, dropping only four games along the way, prevailing by set scores of 6-1, 6-3. So wings up to Donovan Rosu and Nathan Cook, as they'll represent the Alexandria Cardinals in early June in the Minnesota State High School League's Boys Tennis Class AA State Tournament at the Baseline Tennis Center on the U of M campus in southeast Minneapolis. Yesterday was the second and final day of the Central Lakes Conference Boys Golf Championships, which were hosted by the Sartell Sabres at Blackberry Ridge Golf Club. Alexandria put together a four-player score yesterday of 302, and when partnered up with the Wednesday score of 279, that left the Alexandria Cardinals with a two-day total of 581. Now, in some years, a two-day combined score of 581 could be enough to win a Central Lakes Conference championship. That was not the case here in 2026. The Brainerd Warriors are the new Central Lakes Conference Boys Golf Champions after the Warriors put together a two-day combined score of 569, following up Wednesday's 276 with a 293 yesterday in Sartell. Detroit Lakes ended up placing second in the Central Lakes Conference with a two-day score of 577, eight shots behind Brainerd and four in front of Alexandria. The Wilmer Cardinals placed fourth behind Alexandria in the CLC Boys Golf Championships, followed by Sartell, Sauk Rapids Rice, Fergus Falls, Ricori, and the St. Cloud Crush. Alexandria's Weston Nyberg finished with a two-day score of 142, finishing his 18-hole round yesterday with a 75, which followed his 67 from Wednesday. The medalist for the conference, Brainerd's Brady Osland, finished with a two-day total of 138, so he bested the field by four shots. Weston Nyberg finished in a tie for second with a score of 142. Both Henry Buttweiler and Blake Scholl ended up being top 10 performers for Alexandria in the CLC Boys Golf Championships, as Buttweiler finished with a 76 yesterday to complete his two-day score of 145, and that earned him a tie for eighth place. Scholl's score of 74 yesterday got partnered up with his 72 score on Wednesday for a two-day combined total of 146. Both Brady Gunberg and Garrison Johnson tied for 22nd representing Alexandria, as they had two-day scores of 153. McCoy Denny was close behind with a 154, and that placed him 24th in the conference, while Will Thornburg finished in a tie for 33rd place with a two-day score of 159. It should be an exciting Section 8 AAA Championship competition next week at the Headwaters Golf Club in Park Rapids. The Alexandria Cardinals have represented this section in the state Class 3A tournament for the better part of a decade. Alexandria is hoping to go back to state as a team this year, but they'll likely get a very stiff challenge from the CLC champion Brainerd Warriors. Detroit Lakes will not be one of the teams in Park Rapids this coming week, as during the postseason, the Lakers go into Class AA. In fact, last spring, Detroit Lakes did the double, winning Class AA state championships in both girls' golf and boys' golf. Not bad for the then first-year representative out of the Central Lakes Conference. We featured play-by-play yesterday of high school fast pitch softball from the Varsity Diamond on the campus of St. Cloud Tech High School. The St. Cloud Crush and the Alexandria Cardinals were looking to both bounce back following defeats to start section play on Tuesday. Here's a recap of yesterday's game. The 2026 season came to its conclusion on Thursday for the Alexandria Cardinals in the Class 4A Section 8 Fast Pitch Softball Tournament. Thursday evening at St. Cloud Tech High School, the St. Cloud Crush put together a couple of multi-run innings to break away from a 1-1 tie, and that was enough for the Crush to knock the Cardinals out of the playoffs, with the final score being 7-2. Alexandria had trouble getting a lot of offense in the opening innings against St. Cloud junior pitcher Zoe Gross, who faced just one batter over the minimum in the first four innings. She walked the game's leadoff batter, Alexandria's Mari Cavett, then set down 12 consecutive hitters. The Cardinals fell behind 1-0 after a third-inning double by Carly Backus, plated teammate Lainey Sheets. Alexandria rallied to tie the score in the top of the fifth inning, when with two out and pinch runner Anna Johnson stationed at second, outfielder Emily Nicola boomed a double to deep right center field to score Johnson and tie the game. The Crush then responded with a three-run bottom of the fifth inning, while tacking on three more runs in the sixth inning. The Cardinals would have scoring chances in both the sixth and seventh innings, being held off the board by Gross in the top of the sixth inning when Alexandria loaded the bases with two out but failed to score. Cavett was able to deliver a two-out single in the top of the seventh inning to score teammate Brooklyn McPhail with the game's final run. Backus, Sheets, McKenna Mork, Leah Imdick, and Elise Thompson each collected two hits for St. Cloud. Both of the Imdick hits drove in runs, while Backus clubbed two of St. Cloud's five doubles, with each of the two baggers knocking home a run. The Crush finished with 7 runs, 11 hits, 1 error, with 6 runners left on base. Alexandria finished with 2 runs, 7 hits, 2 errors, while stranding 7 runners. For a second consecutive postseason game, senior Lauren Getch was in the circle for the Cardinals, and she pitched a complete game, yielding the 11 hits to the Crush, while striking out no one and walking one batter. Thursday's playoff game marked the last in an Alexandria Cardinal uniform for 8 players who will participate in commencement next week. The group includes Ava Staples, along with 7 other players that got into the game in one form or another on Thursday. Anna Johnson was able to score 1 of the 2 runs for Alexandria. Teammate Gabby Rassett delivered a pinch hit in the top of the 7th inning, while Ava Klemick, Brooklyn McPhail, Addie Johnson, Lauren Getch, and Mari Cavett were all in the batting order for Alexandria. The Cardinals concluded their season at 6-14, while the St. Cloud Crush now stands at 10-11, moving into another elimination game on Tuesday at Monticello. In other scores as part of the Class 4A Section 8 Fast Pitch Softball Tournament yesterday, Monticello stayed alive in the elimination bracket by knocking out Elk River 3-1. In the winner's bracket second round, top-seeded Brainerd defeated 5th-seeded Moorhead 5-3, while 2nd-seeded Bemidji edged the number 6-seed St. Michael Albertville 2-1. So now Moorhead, Monticello, St. Michael Albertville, and St. Cloud each have 1 loss in the double elimination format. Those 4 teams will be gathering in Monticello on Tuesday when the section softball tournament continues. Both Brainerd and Bemidji will play on Tuesday and Thursday of this coming week. The championship semifinal between the Warriors and the Bemidji Lumberjacks will be played in Brainerd at 4:30 Tuesday afternoon. Brainerd and Bemidji actually split a fast-pitch softball doubleheader earlier this year. Bemidji won in a close game 2-1, and then Brainerd won the second game handily 18-2. Alexandria, along with Elk River, both went 0-2 during the double elimination Class 4A Section 8 tournament. The bracket has been finalized by the Minnesota State High School League for the Class 4A Section 8 baseball tournament that begins on Tuesday. The St. Michael Albertville Knights got the number 1 overall seed, followed by Monticello, Elk River, and Moorhead. Bemidji is seated 5th, followed by Alexandria, the St. Cloud Crush, and Brainerd. Your first-round playoff games in Class 4A Section 8 baseball will all start at 4:30 Tuesday afternoon, with Alexandria at Elk River, St. Cloud at Monticello, Bemidji traveling over to Moorhead, and Brainerd heading south to St. Michael Albertville High School. We will have broadcast coverage of Alexandria Cardinal baseball on our Layton Media platforms on Tuesday, including KXRA Radio. You'll be able to watch the game on the Voice of Alexandria YouTube channel, with the Jochner Motors pregame show on the air at 4 o'clock Tuesday afternoon, and a play-by-play will follow at 4:30. Win or lose, Alexandria will also play a game next Thursday on the second of 5 days of competition for the Class 4A Section 8 baseball tournament. Each team out of the eight in the field is guaranteed at least two games during section play. If you win your first, that means you're guaranteed at least two more games. The goal is to try to avoid two losses in the section tournament as long as you can, or continue to win and capture the section title with an undefeated record. Only once in the last 4 years has a number one seed won the Class 4A Section 8 title. That was the St. Cloud Crush baseball team back in 2024. Moorhead is the defending Class 4A Section 8 baseball champion, and the Spuds were seeded number 7 out of 8 teams in the field last year. We hope you can be in Elk River to watch the Alexandria Cardinal baseball team on Tuesday, but if not, we'll have you covered on our Layton Media platforms, including the Voice of Alexandria YouTube channel and Layton Media KXRA Radio. Coverage from Elk River on Tuesday will start at 4 p.m. Dentistry at the center provides all aspects of family dental care as well as cosmetic dental care. 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
3: 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Sherlock Holmes creator Arthur Conan Doyle was born on this day, and in 1992, Johnny Carson made his final appearance on The Tonight Show. 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
4: This is Weatherology. I'm meteorologist Laura Lockwood with the Alexandria Lakes Area Forecast. Thunderstorms likely tonight. Otherwise, cloudy skies expected. Lows level off around 48. Southeasterly winds 10 to 20 miles per hour. Overcast skies again tomorrow. Daytime highs approaching 66. Mainly clear tomorrow night, 47. Bright sunshine Sunday with a high of 78. 87 Monday. For KXRA, a meteorologist, Laura Lockwood. Right now, 50.
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7: This is Minnesota News Network. I'm John Anderson. Former customers of Minnesota Rusco now have a clearer path to seek financial recovery following the company's abrupt closure and bankruptcy. Minnesota Attorney General Keith Ellison says under a new procedure, affected customers can more easily request relief from the bankruptcy stay that had blocked lawsuits against the company. State officials say consumers still must file a claim in conciliation or district court, obtain a judgment, and then apply to the recovery fund. The U.S. Department of Justice says 15 more criminals are facing fraud charges after stealing $90 million from the state of Minnesota. U.S. Assistant Attorney General Colin McDonald says there's more investigating to be done.
8: We will not, full stop, tolerate this greed and deceit. We will not let fraudsters bankrupt Medicare and Medicaid. As mentioned, this is just the beginning.
7: Part of the Fed's plan is expanding the healthcare Midwest strike force with an additional 15 prosecutors.
8: These additional resources will ensure that the DOJ's fraud division will be better equipped to stop fraud and hold criminals accountable.
7: When asked if the estimate of $9 billion lost to fraud was accurate, McDonald said he's not sure, but when it's all totaled up, the amount could exceed that. Minnesotans need to do all they can to prevent wildfires this holiday weekend. DNR wildfire prevention specialist Karen Harrison says a lot of the state currently has moderate fire danger.
9: We're going to start to see that increase over the next couple of days. We have things in the weather like wind, warmer temperatures, or low humidity, which impact that fire danger.
7: Harrison says to avoid wildfires, check fire danger levels, be cautious when working with outdoor equipment, and keep campfires smaller than 3 by 3 feet. This is MNN.
10: Decades of economic decline.
11: Minnesota has lost $500 million of adjusted gross income.
10: Student test scores falling.
12: More than 70% of Minnesota students are not meeting science standards.
10: $1 billion of fraud.
13: The scope of fraudulent use of taxpayers' money will exceed $1 billion.
10: This isn't sustainable, and will Klobuchar do anything differently? I mean, I'm afraid Klobuchar is just more the same. Klobuchar has done things the same for 3 decades.
14: But it's not working.
10: $1 billion of fraud. Student scores falling, jobs vanishing. I don't know if Minnesota survives another 4 years of Klobuchar and failures. America's PAC is responsible for the content of this advertising, paid for by America's PAC and not authorized by any other candidate or committee. America'sPAC527.com.
7: MNN. Memorial Day weekend is here, which means Minnesotans will be doing plenty of grilling and cooking out. American Farm Bureau Federation economist Bernt Nelson says, despite higher prices, consumers are eating more meat than ever before.
15: Homegrown meat continues to be a staple for all of our American families. And according to Meat Institute, meat sales hit a record high, $112 billion last year, with more than 98% of American households buying meat for daily meals.
7: Nelson says chicken continues to be the most affordable and abundant meat option. Horse racing returns to Canterbury Park in Shakopee Saturday for the 32nd season. Opening night is Saturday with the first post at 5 p.m., followed by racing on Sunday and Monday afternoons. Family events are planned all summer, starting with bulldog races on Sunday. 60 bulldogs will fight it out to see who's the fastest on the dirt track. This is MNN.

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1: News this hour from Town Hall. I'm Keith Peters in Washington. A march was held in Kyiv to oppose the government's bill on missing Ukrainian soldiers.
2: Hundreds of Ukrainians have marched through Kyiv demanding that the government veto a bill on missing soldiers. The protesters gathered to oppose Bill number 13646, which addresses the legal status of missing persons. Mariana Yatsilenko, who took part in the march, said families came out so the missing are not equated with the dead. Officials say more than 90,000 people are listed as missing in Ukraine's Unified Registry of Persons who disappeared under special circumstances. I'm Lawrence Brooks.
1: The Trump administration announced it is sending 5,000 more troops to Poland, a reversal of an earlier order withdrawing 5,000 troops from Europe. Swedish Foreign Minister Maria Malmer Stenergard says Europe and Sweden must be able to rely on their own military strength after the announcement.
3: Well, it is confusing, indeed, and not always easy to navigate. I guess you feel the same as I do. But we need to continue to focus on what we do and not what everyone else says. So we need to continue to invest in our own defense and our own capabilities.
1: Tulsi Gabbard has resigned as President Donald Trump's Director of National Intelligence, saying she needed to leave office as her husband battles cancer. She is the fourth cabinet member to depart during Trump's second term, all of them women. In a resignation letter which she posted on social media, Gabbard said she told Trump she would leave her job on June 30th. On Wall Street, the Dow up by 294 points, the Nasdaq rose 50, the S&P 500 advanced 27, oil around $96 a barrel. More on these stories at townhall.com.
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1: Here's one competition where the athletes don't have to worry about being tested for drugs. Bob Agnew reports.
5: The Enhanced Games, featuring 50 athletes who will compete in track, swimming, and weightlifting, is set for Sunday in Las Vegas. There are no restrictions on what kinds of performance enhancers these athletes can take, though organizers say they are holding them to strict medical safety protocols. There are prizes of $250,000 for winners and up to $1 million for some world record breakers. Bob Agnew reporting.
1: New York City's iconic pizzerias and bagel shops may soon be forced to update their long-standing baking practices after state lawmakers moved to ban a common additive. The bill would prohibit businesses from using potassium bromide, a key component of a type of flour that's widely used at the city's pizzerias and bagel shops. News and analysis at townhall.com. From Washington, I'm Keith Peters. Local governments and private sector groups around the country are using alternatives to traditional asphalt parking lots in order to beat the heat and curb water runoff.
6: Dozens of cities and private entities have transitioned to lots made differently and are even changing policy to eliminate city parking minimums. Asphalt industry representatives caution that parking lot owners should carefully consider the durability of any non-asphalt alternative. Among the alternatives, porous concrete panels and areas with native plants and recycled materials to make the lots cooler and less prone to flooding. Rich Thomason reporting.
1: Waymo has suspended driverless car services in Atlanta and Texas after one of its vehicles was stranded by flooding during heavy rains that will likely also hinder travel in a large swath of the U.S. over the holiday weekend. More on these stories at townhall.com. From Washington, I'm Keith Peters.
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8: Big Deals. This is weatherology. I'm meteorologist Laura Lockwood with the Alexandria Lakes Area Forecast. Thunderstorms likely tonight. Otherwise, cloudy skies expected. Lows level off around 48. Southeasterly winds 10 to 20 miles per hour. Overcast skies again tomorrow. Daytime highs approaching 66. Mainly clear tomorrow night, 47. Bright sunshine Sunday with a high of 78. 87 Monday. For KXRA, I'm meteorologist Laura Lockwood. Right now, 50.
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14: Welcome back to the program. It's interesting, in a Fifth Circuit Court appeals, U.S. Court of Appeals for the Fifth Circuit, two judges followed federal immigration law, but a Biden appointee simply ignored it and went a different direction. I thought we'd ask Hans von Spakowski about that, senior legal fellow at the Ed Meese Institute for the Rule of Law and Advancing American Freedom. Hans, welcome back.
15: Lars, it's nice to talk to you again.
14: It's nice to talk to you as well. I guess I could ask you whether or not throwing snowballs and assaulting cops with snowballs is a criminal act, but that we may have to wait a bit on that, although Mamdani has already decided that apparently attacking cops with snowballs is not a big deal.
15: Yeah, no surprise coming from him.
14: No, not at all. So tell me about this decision in the U.S. Court of Appeals for the Fifth Circuit. You got two judges who said, okay, here's what the law is, and the third one, Dana Douglas. What did she do instead?
15: She basically ignored what the law says. Here's the situation, and this is a problem all over the country. Two aliens who were in the country illegally were found, caught, and detained by DHS. Now, both of them actually have admitted that they've been in the country illegally for years, but they went to court claiming that the government can't hold them, can't detain them. They have to have a bond hearing so they can be released pending an immigration hearing on their status. And a district court judge said, yeah, government, you have to give them a bond hearing so they can be let out. The government appealed that, and here's why. In 1996, Congress actually repealed and amended the law on this very issue and said an alien who is, this is exact language, not clearly and beyond a doubt entitled to be admitted shall be detained pending his removal proceeding. Notice the words, shall be detained.
14: Yep.
15: Not maybe, not might be, not possibly be. Now, the law, before it was amended, had this weird division. If you came in at a port of entry, an official port of entry, and you weren't admissible, you had to be detained. That's what the statute said. But if you managed to sneak across the border, evade the border patrol, and they caught you somewhere in the country, the law said you have to be given a bond hearing. Well, Congress saw that and said, why are we rewarding people for sneaking into the country? So they changed the law to basically said, if you're not admissible, if you're here illegally, you have to be detained. It doesn't matter where you come in and how you come in. Well, prior to the Trump administration, Lars, no administration, neither Republican nor Democrat, enforce the law that way. They kept doing it under the old law. They kept allowing bond hearings. And so this Biden judge said, well, no prior administrations ever enforced the law the way it reads, so they can't do it now. That was basically her argument.
14: Now, hold on, Hans. Is there anything in the law? I mean, every once in a while I run into weird things in the law, and I'm sure you run into more than I do, where you say, oh, well, if we've been doing it that way for 30 years, therefore that's the new law, that de facto an act of Congress does not supersede current practice. That's effectively what Dana Douglas is saying, right?
15: Right. And that is an unknown concept in the law. I mean, that just doesn't work. You know, the funniest thing about this decision by this woman is that in her final paragraph in the order, she said, I mean, she just rages at what the government is trying to say about no bond hearings. And she says this, she says, my gosh, if we go with the government's position, that would mean that for purposes of immigration detention, the border is now everywhere. Well, that's reality. The border is everywhere because the Biden administration allowed upwards of 8 to 10 million illegal aliens into the country and helped actually distribute them all over the United States.
14: And in fact, that made them harder to catch, harder to apprehend for ICE and CBP.
15: Right.
14: They were probably anticipating if we get a different, I know they assumed that Kamala Harris or Joe Biden would end up in the presidency, but they had to plan for the alternative. And in this case, they're saying if we took her approach to it, all these people would get bond hearings. That would take a lot of time. Then they'd be released and then they'd have to be reapprehended again. Right?
15: No, that's right. Look, illegal aliens like being released. Why? Because they can disappear into the huge interior of this country, the huge anonymity, go to sanctuary states and places where they'll get help from local authorities, which is why the number of aliens who don't actually show up for their immigration hearings is something like 60%.
14: And is there really any sanction? If you don't show up for your immigration hearing, you're given a date, sometimes it's months or years in the future, but then you don't show up, is there any real consequence?
15: In the past, there hasn't, but the current administration actually has been moving to change the rules so that if you don't show up for your hearing, the immigration judge will now have the power to issue a deportation order.
14: Well, that makes sense because, Hans, the rest of the law, I mean, you try to make the law somewhat consistent. I realize there are there are little odd parts where it doesn't. But in most cases, if you sued me and you said, Lars, you've harmed me, I'm suing you, and I say I'm not going to show up for the hearing, I lose, right?
15: That's right. Yeah, no, yeah. The default judgment goes down against you, and that's exactly the way it should be. In immigration proceedings, if you don't show up for your hearing, because you know, why show up when you know that you're in the country illegally, you don't have any lawful reason for being here, then, yeah, the judges should immediately issue a deportation order so that ICE can, when they pick you up, if there's a deportation order in place, they can immediately put you on a plane and get you out of the country.
14: You know what's funny, Hans, is I get calls. Yesterday I got a call from a lady who said, well, they're just out picking up people at random. And I said, no, they're not. They tend to look for people they know are already ordered deported. There's already, you know, you're in the country. Then they find out your name. Then they find out your license plate. And then they go out and stop you. And if you won't get out of the car, they break the window. And the left is just outraged. But I said, that's not picking people up at random. If they did that, they'd have a false apprehension rate that would be a lot higher than it actually is. Instead, they're actually saying, let's find the people who are here illegally, preferably the ones that are also guilty of other crimes, preferably those that already have a deportation order, and let's go tag them. And as I understand it, they have hundreds of thousands of apprehensions and a couple of hundred people who may have been mistakenly picked up, which happens to the regular cops as well, doesn't it?
15: Yeah, it does. And in fact, the latest numbers I saw, Lars, was that they have managed to pick up, detain, and deport from the country 3/4 of a million illegal aliens, plus all of the publicity about this, according to studies by several different non-governmental organizations, upwards of 2 million other illegal aliens have self-deported.
14: And that is the desirable outcome. That's Hans von Spakovsky from the Ed Meese Institute for the Rule of Law and Advancing American Freedom. Hans, thank you very much. You're listening to the Lars Larson Show. Your emails are welcome, talk@LarsLarson.com. And check out my Instagram feed where you'll find I've got a face for radio.

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0: Welcome back to the Lars Larson Show. It's a pleasure to be with you. I was always glad that I never became an attorney, although some of the most fascinating stories, as far as I'm concerned, involve attorneys and things like this. Imagine that you decide to go into business. Now you're in a private business. You sell a product to the public. You make a product. In this case, it's wine. And then the government comes along and says, you are required to belong to a private organization, in this case called the Santa Barbara County Vintners Association. And I thought, well, that kind of sounds like the old Soviet Union or maybe modern day communist China. You have to belong to the Communist Party. If you don't belong to the party, then your business isn't going to go anywhere. Except this is happening in America. It's happening in California. Adam Shelton joins me now, who's senior staff attorney at the Goldwater Institute, and he is the lawyer for Flying Goat Sellers. Adam, welcome back to the program. How are you?
12: I'm doing well. Thank you for having me.
0: How did they ever come up with the idea that if you decide to be in business, that the government has the power to force you to belong to a private association against your will?
12: I'm not sure how they came up with that idea. I know that the Santa Barbara County Board of Supervisors implemented this new business improvement district last year, but the Supreme Court has consistently held time and time again that it violates the First Amendment to force businesses to subsidize the speech of another private organization, and that's exactly what's happening right now in Santa Barbara.
0: So they just don't have a good lawyer who's pointed this out to them, said, hey, by the way, there's a whole bunch of Supreme Court decisions that say the government cannot compel speech?
12: You know, I don't think they've even considered the Constitution in this aspect. This was brought to the board by the Santa Barbara Vintners Association, which is a nonprofit group that existed prior to the establishment of this district. And it's now the entity that runs this district, and they sold it to the board as this great opportunity to highlight Santa Barbara's wine industry and wine region to make it another kind of California wine destination along the lines of some of the other ones that are in California right now. So I'm not sure they really considered the constitutional implications of this program, but we've now sent them a letter letting them know that there are various aspects of this new business improvement district violate the Constitution.
0: Okay, so they may be smart enough if they talk to their lawyer to say, this is not a fight we want to fight, except if all of a sudden they decide you don't have to do this anymore, there may be other businesses that also say, well, then I don't want to pay the fees either.
12: You know, now other businesses may say that, but we think that's the appropriate constitutional action, is that every business needs to be, whenever there's going to be a law like this, every business should be given the opportunity at the very least to opt out of being a part of it, if not being given the opportunity to be required to opt in before they have to send 1% of their sales to a private association.
0: How many places in America, Adam, do you think there are where there are cities or counties or even a state that say to people in business, you have to pay this fee, except you're not paying a tax. This is a 1% sales fee. So they want 1% on all the gross sales of, in this case, Flying Goat Sellers?
12: Unfortunately, I think there's a lot of places that have similar programs. Right now, we're fighting the one in Santa Barbara where they have to pay a 1% fee on all kind of in-state tasting room sales. That includes their wine, any food that they sell, any merchandise they sell, all goes directly to this private association that'll spend it on advocating and advertising for the wine industry in the county.
0: I mean, it's one thing that, Adam, I could see that if you were in a business, whatever the business happened to be, you could say, I think I'll belong to this organization. It'll help do us some good. It'll do our industry some good. Although it's not just advertising for Flying Goat, it's advertising for the entire wine industry of Santa Barbara. But you can decide not to do it as well. And in this case, I would even think that the Santa Barbara County Vintners Association would say, we don't want to force people to be a member of our group. Although, I guess at the end of the day, if the check cashes, then they're probably happy to get the money. But I thought about what would happen. It sounds like Flying Goat Sellers has been reasonably successful. But imagine if you had one of those years where you're not successful and you go out and, say, sell $500,000 worth of wine in a given year, wine and all the other things they're selling, and you have to write a $5,000 check to the Vintners Association, but maybe that year you didn't make any profit. Maybe you had one of those bad years that business sometimes has, and yet you're still expected to pay a 1% sales fee on all your sales, whether you made money or not.
12: That's correct, and that's why we're representing Flying Goat here, to try to fight against the continued imposition of this fee, which violates the First Amendment. It violates the right to free speech by forcing Flying Goat to subsidize speech of this private entity, and it violates the right to associate with who they want to associate or not associate with who they want to associate, because now all wineries in the county are effectively members of the Santa Barbara Vintners Association, a private group that existed before the creation of this wine business improvement district.
0: Well, and in fact, you've also suggested it violates the takings clause. Would you mind telling my audience about what the Constitution says about taking things from citizens?
12: Yeah, under the Constitution, the government can only take private property if it does so for a public purpose and pays a just compensation. The Supreme Court has held that taking of private property can include at times the taking of money, which here would be the fee. It is our argument that there is no public purpose or public use behind this taking, because this money is going directly to a private organization that is going to use those funds to advertise for other private organizations, i.e. the wine industry in Santa Barbara. When government can take property under this clause is when it's trying to build a new highway and build a new road, and even then it still has to pay the owner of the property a just compensation.
0: Now, Adam, I'm sure that I have great admiration for the Goldwater Institute. I don't have any financial connections to the Goldwater Institute, but I admire your organization at a distance because of the work you do like this. Do you know what I wish you could do? And I understand it's easy. It's always easy to do something if somebody else does it for you. But there are all these cities and counties across the country that spend lots and lots of money to be members of groups like the National Association of Cities, the National Association of Counties, the National Association of State Governments, and they all go to a shindig every year, and they get to stay in a hotel and eat nice meals and all that. You know what I wish would happen is every year at those get-togethers of cities and counties and states, if somebody like you stood up and said, by the way, these are the things we've had to go to court to fight, and if your county or city or state is doing them, you'd be well advised not to do them because they're unconstitutional, they're illegal, they're un-American, and maybe send those people back to their county or city saying, are we doing this? And if we're doing this, do we want to get out of doing it before we end up in trouble like Santa Barbara County did? What do you think of that idea?
12: You know, I would love to do that. I doubt that I or someone like me would be invited to one of those events, but we would always like to tell cities that, you know, you still have to focus and consider the Constitution, both the federal Constitution and your individual state constitutions.
0: I wish they could do that because, Adam, if you did that, you might avoid a whole bunch of trouble for a whole bunch of Americans out there. That's Adam Shelton. He's the senior staff attorney at the Goldwater Institute. Back in a moment. You're welcome to weigh in. 866-HEY-LARS. Send emails to talk@LarsLarson.com. If you're a naysayer, you'll always go first on the Lars Larson Show.

0: This is Weatherology. I'm meteorologist Allura Lockwood with the Alexandria Lakes Area Forecast. Thunderstorms likely tonight, otherwise cloudy skies expected. Lows level off around 48. Southeasterly winds 10 to 20 miles per hour. Overcast skies again tomorrow. Daytime highs approaching 66. Mainly clear tomorrow night, 47. Bright sunshine Sunday with a high of 78. 87 Monday. For KXRA, I'm meteorologist Allura Lockwood. Right now, 50.
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3: Welcome back to the program. Well, Montana's top lawman opens the door to punishing the Helena City government for refusing to help ICE. Did the state capitol just dare officials to crack down on them? Well, Montana's Attorney General Austin Knutson joins me now. General Knutson, welcome back to the program.
4: Hey, thanks for having me, Lars. Great to be here.
3: What is going on in Helena?
4: You know, Helena's one of those super left progressive state capitals, unfortunately. You probably don't think it when you think of Montana, but
3: nope.
4: Yeah, the city council has been taken over by a bunch of leftists. I mean, that's the bottom line here. And we don't have a ton of presence here, but there's a screaming minority that's worried about upset, or what they're upset about ICE, and they convinced the city council to adopt a resolution directing local law enforcement to not cooperate with federal law enforcement and specifically with ICE.
3: Does the city have you're a lawyer and I'm not. Yeah, and you know that I lived in Montana a long time ago when I was a little kid, and the place was a lot more conservative, but I was just a little kid at the time. But does the city government have the authority? They're not the legislature. Do they have the authority to tell the police don't cooperate with ICE?
4: Well, you just nailed it on the head right there. Every local subdivision, whether that's a city, whether that's a town, whether that's a county, they are ultimately subdivisions of the state legislature. And ultimately, the state legislature gets to set the rules. And the Montana legislature did exactly that. Back in 21, the Montana legislature passed House Bill 200, which was signed by the governor. It's now on the books in Montana, and it flat out says, we will not be doing sanctuary cities. Any city council or county commission, whatever, that adopts anti-immigration sanctuary city policies, they can be penalized civilly in court. But it's based upon an investigation from the attorney general. So that's where we are right now. I really feel like this is Helena thumbing their nose at the Montana legislature.
3: And they're kind of double dog daring you to do something about it, and you are doing something about it. In the meantime, if you go after them civilly, that's one thing. But in the meantime, do the police answer the orders of their political masters in Helena, or do they answer the state law?
4: Well, that's a great question. But I have to tell you, just as a former local prosecutor, ultimately your local law enforcement in Montana answers to local elected officials, and generally that's a good thing.
3: Yeah,
4: but not when it's in flagrant violation of state law, and that's what we have going on here.
3: Well, and you know, I live in Washington State. It's a sanctuary state, and there's a lot of sanctuary cities like Seattle. But and I understand that the local city government can say we're going to adopt this policy. But what we're talking about here isn't necessarily local police going out on raids with ICE. But if they pick up the phone and say, hey, you looking for that illegal? We got him locked up in the jail right here. We picked him up last night for drunk driving. Why don't you come by and pick him up? Can the city act against that officer?
4: Yeah, and that's exactly how this works in 99% of the cases. Local law enforcement picks somebody up for violating a state or local law. In the course of that investigation, that law enforcement will find out, oh, hey, this person is in the country illegally. At that point, an ICE detainer kicks in. ICE gets notified, hey, we've got this person who violated law, but also he's here illegally. You should come get him. That's how this works in 99% of the country. And I want to say, Larson, you know this, this is not new.
3: No.
4: This has literally been going on for decades in this country. This is not new federal law. This is
3: wasn't
4: how
3: that,
4: law
3: hold on, General Knudsen, if I can interrupt, wasn't that the, was, do I remember right, because my memory might be failing, the 287G program was one that was in place decades ago?

0: that said to local law enforcement, help us identify these people when they're already in custody. They're not sitting in a car. We don't have to break their window. They're not armed. They're not going to be able to fight back, and just hand them over to us. And local law enforcement signed up and said, you bet, we'll help you out.
1: Absolutely. And 287G, it's a completely optional program. If your local law enforcement doesn't want to enter a 287G agreement with the federal government, they don't have to. But, for instance, my department, the Montana Department of Justice, we've entered into a 287G agreement. Local law enforcement agencies can do that as well. But in all cases, the federal government is in charge of policing immigration and illegal immigration matters. That doesn't belong to local jurisdictions. All this is super left-wing local governments caving to the pressure of a screaming minority and passing these idiotic ordinances that really don't have any force of law. But look, it puts people in danger. It's a bad idea.
0: Well, and you know, one of the things that's always floored me as a reporter, General Knutson, is that I've said, you know, usually we ask law enforcement, will you take bad people off the streets, perverts, pedophiles, drunk drivers, murderers, rapists, and, you know, confine them for a while, you know, indict them, convict them, confine them for a while. ICE has the power to take these people and send them out of the country. In some cases, send them to the other side of the world. You would think communities would want that.
1: You absolutely would. And here's the thing that gets thrown at me. Well, what about these people's due process? Boy, gee, I never thought about that, Lars. And I'm being extremely sarcastic when I say that. I hope no one takes that as a serious thought. It isn't like we're just throwing hoods over people's heads and tossing them on an airplane and sending them out of the country. This is the first step of due process. They get taken to a federal immigration judge. They have a due process hearing. This is our process where a federal judge actually looks at, are you here illegally or did you break our federal laws and sneak into this country? And if you did, guess what? We're going to send you back. That's literally been on the process and been in the federal books for decades. This is not new. This is all feigned outrage. It's the latest leftist machine fake outrage that they're paying protesters to scream about.
0: Okay, I want to know how big a shot you can take across their bow. Because, General Knutson, if I came to Helena and for whatever stupid reason I decided to physically get in the way of law enforcement doing the job, law enforcement would charge me with obstruction of justice. And the feds can do the same. Is this what Helena is doing as a city? Does this constitute obstruction of justice? And can you go after them for that as the Attorney General of the state?
1: Well, I think in certain instances, an individual that's trying to impede law enforcement, that certainly could be the case. What the legislature has passed here, and again, this is a state law that goes back to 2021. The legislature empowered my office, the Attorney General's office, to do an investigation. Based upon that investigation, we can then file a civil lawsuit. That's the stick they've given me. But the fines are pretty substantial. We're talking about $10,000 every 5 days.
0: Wow.
1: They're found to have been or continue to be in violation. And on top of that, we can take away a lot of their state grant funding that pays for some education stuff. It pays for a lot of their local government. I guarantee that. Helena is putting a lot of their state money at risk here, and I don't think anybody thought that through.
0: You know what, General Knutson, it's always a pleasure to have you on the show as a former Montana.

0: Weather is finally here, and that means cookouts,
1: ball games,
0: and maybe enjoying some time on the water.
1: But it also means lots of heavy foods, sweets, and maybe an extra adult beverage or two. 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
0: No harsh cleanses, no

0: in the market, is that they're supposed to avert climate change. Well, in Advancing American Freedom, we've run the numbers, and we found that even if you were to completely abate all CO2 emissions in the United States completely, there would be less than 0.24 degrees Celsius temperature mitigation by the end of the century, even assuming worst-case scenarios by climate alarmists. So absolutely nothing. And these are worst-case scenarios. Obviously, the sky isn't falling down, as these alarmists claim. But the bottom line is, even if you believe it is, the policies aren't going to do anything.
1: No, and the thing is, Kevin, I think every time something is expensive, then the people who develop technology have an incentive to figure out, well, how can we do it at a cost that people will buy? I'd offer you LASIK eye surgery, which is one of those things that was horrendously expensive about 25 years ago. It's now relatively cheap. It's very, very good. And why? Because it wasn't covered by insurance, because it wasn't covered by subsidies. And the doctors all said, if we want to do this stuff, we got to bring the quality way up. We got to bring the price way down. And if we can't do that, then only the very, very rich are going to be able to afford it. Well, in the case of solar and wind, if you want to be a rich guy, you want to go out and build a bunch of windmills because you want to be completely off grid, more power to you. But otherwise, leave the rest of us alone and let us produce the power we need to actually exist. Kevin, thanks very much. That's Kevin Dayaranata, who is the vice president of the Center for Statistical Modeling and Scientific Analysis. Kevin, thank you very much.

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8: Omar Abrego Garcia has been dismissed.
9: Abrego Garcia was mistakenly deported to El Salvador last year. It became an embarrassment for the Trump administration when the order was given to return Abrego Garcia to the U.S. He claimed the administration was vindictive, and the federal judge agreed. Abrego Garcia is a Salvadoran citizen with an American wife and child who has lived in Maryland for years, but he immigrated to the U.S. illegally as a teenager. The Justice Department vowed to appeal, calling the judge's order wrong and dangerous. I'm Ed Donahue.
8: President Trump was in New York State at a campaign event with Republican Congressman Mike Lawler this evening,